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1: 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We are 30 minutes away from tip-off in game one of the NBA Finals between the Knicks and the Spurs. 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And you can listen to the show on the Westwood One Sports app, the Odyssey app, SiriusXM, Channel 375, and hundreds of local affiliates throughout North America. We're going to get back to your phone calls here in just a bit, 310-840-4910. Any last-minute predictions on the NBA Finals? Who wins it? How many games? Finals MVP? Any prediction last-minute you want to give us? Again, 310-840-4910. You can call or you can text. And then we'll dive deep into game one. Brad and I have already given our predictions. Brad says Spurs in seven. I say Knicks in six. We'll go into game one, though, again, which is just over 30 minutes away, and we'll get you ready for game one tonight. But, Brad, right before we broke, we were finishing up the list, and you threw out – what player again did you give out? Elgin Baylor? Was that the one, or did we then go to the tiebreaker here? You threw out a name right before commercial break, and then Combs said, I'm out. So I think you freaking win the list, if I'm not mistaken.
2: Yeah, well, Larry Bird, who seemed rather obvious, and I was like, am I overthinking this? Like, how do we forget about one of the greatest shooters of all time in NBA history and the fact that the Celtics made a ton of finals in the 1980s? So it seemed like a layup, but I was rather unsure. But Larry Bird, the clincher from way downtown, swish.
1: Yep, and Combs said, I'm out. And so how about that? That was a stunner. I get knocked out in, like, the third guess because I said Wilt Chamberlain. Lo and behold, not in the top 20 all-time in points scored in the NBA Finals. He was like 25th or 23rd or whatever it was. And Combs, we ran out of time, but he also ran out of guesses. And so, Brad, you win. That's a... Look, you said it when the show started. I don't care if I never win the list again. If I never win Guess Who, which we're going to do Guess Who, by the way, coming up in 20 minutes. I don't care if I don't get a single freaking point in Guess Who. As long as the Knicks win this finals, I'm okay if I never win another game on this damn show ever again.
2: Oh, there it is. And that's the right mentality. I mean, you just got to live to see your Knicks win a title and hoist the Larry O'Brien. So, you know, don't go weaving into traffic tonight on your way home.
1: Number to join the show, 310-840-4910. Let's get to your phone calls here before we preview game one. Bert is next up in Baltimore. Line one, BetMGM tonight. What's going on, Bert?
3: What's up, gentlemen? Pat, I believe that at the moment you believe that, but I've been listening to you since you first came on the air. You are way too competitive. You'll care by tomorrow whether you win or lose playing a game of Parcheesi. But I can appreciate the sentiment.
1: Yeah, you're right. You're right.
3: Hey, I've been watching hoops for a long time. First NBA Finals, 1980, Lakers over the Portland Trail Blazers. Picking against the spread for me in my life has been a fool's errand, but picking straight up has been relatively simple in the NBA playoffs. Whatever team has the best player typically wins. Not whatever team has the guy that used to be the best player or that might be one day the best player. And the rest of the world is going to see, Pat, what you already know, that the best player currently in these NBA finals is a man named Jalen Brunson. The New York Knicks win the series, and they win it in six.
1: Whoa! Wow. Bert,
2: wow.
1: Let's go! Let's go, Bert!

0: love that
1: Move
0: stuff. By the way, Bert knows me very well. Oh, cram it up your cram hole, Combs. That's a great caller right there. That's a legendary call. Bert in Baltimore. Yes, he knows me, by the way. I'll be pissed off if we play Guess Who tomorrow. I'll be pissed off if we play Guess Who next segment and I lose. And I'll try to play it off as if I don't care because all I care about is about the Knicks. But Bert is right. Wow. He threw me through a loop there, Brad. I thought he was going to say the best player in this series, in this finals, is Victor Wembanyama. That's why the Spurs are going to win.
2: Uh-huh.
0: And then putting some respect on Jalen Brunson's name and going Knicks in six. That's a man that knows ball, and he's been watching for 40 years, like you said. So I love that.
2: Yeah, that's a good game there by the caller. Absolutely, leaving us in suspense, adding a little twist to drama. We're hanging by our fingernails, and you're thinking, oh, yeah, this inevitability is going to go Victor Wembanyama, yada, yada, yada, the greatest thing since sliced bread, yada, yada, yada. No, it's Jalen Brunson. No, it's the Knicks. You got another friend. You got another supporter. So, you know, now with our show tally, that gap between people picking the Spurs and the Knicks, it is tightening and fast, mi amigo.
0: Yeah, big time, especially Danny Green. And look, Danny Green's on TV every day. He's on the worldwide leader.
2: He won three titles.
0: Won it with the Spurs. He's got every played for the Spurs for a decade. He's got every reason to pick the Spurs. And he picked the Knicks.
2: Yeah.
0: He picked the Knicks. I like it. I'm feeling good. All right. It's nearly game time. We're about 30 minutes away. Well, I mean, they listed at 8:30 p.m. Eastern. If you don't know how the NBA works by now, this game probably ain't tipping off till 8:45. So we probably got about 35, 40 minutes. But I feel good. Scale of 1 to 10, confidence level. I probably am at a 7.5. But let's get you the names and the numbers here from our friends at BetMGM. Here are the lines for game one. Now that it is just a matter of moments away, the Spurs are 4.5-point favorites. The total is 217.5. That total's been popping up and down, 218, 216. I think people are torn on whether or not this is going to be an offensive game and an offensive series, or whether or not it's going to be a defensive battle. I think it's important to get you the referee assignments for tonight. Usually he's known as the extender. Tonight, he's going to be the opener. Scott Foster is the crew chief, and I feel like in my time as a Knicks fan, I've been on the wrong end of a lot of Scott Foster officiated games. So if I have to see him do his stupid little one finger technical foul on somebody tonight, I'm going to explode. But anyway, Knicks plus 155 on the money line, Spurs minus 190. And Brad, how are you feeling about game one tonight? You picked the Spurs in seven, but I think you've been kind of saying here throughout the show, you feel like game one tonight is going to be tight.
2: I do. And for the record, I saw this. You just brought it to my mind with Scott Foster being one of the refs in the game. I pulled this from Action Network. I saw this earlier today. I'm just going to read you a tweet. Just pulled it up right now. A significant referee trend for the Knicks at plus 4.5 tonight. The Knicks are 9-0, Pat. 9-0. ATS against the spread in their last 9 playoff games officiated by Scott Foster. How about that, Pat? Does that balloon your confidence even more going from 7.5 maybe to like 9.5? I know I mean, disparaging Scott Foster, but you're 9-0 ATS when he is calling games on the floor.
0: Well, yeah, I mean, all 9 have probably been in the last 11 games that the Knicks have won, and so even Scott Foster can't slow down the Knicks. But, no, I mean, that probably goes back to the beginning of last year in the postseason. And so, yeah, I mean, I don't know. Scott Foster, I think, in terms of the over-under, I think Scott Foster, it's slightly lean towards the overs. But I don't know. I feel like the last couple of games where I've been paying attention to who's reffing them, I think Scott Foster was the ref in game 4 of the Spurs and the Thunder, and that was the lowest scoring game of the series. So I'm hoping that this is a physical game. I mean, then again, the more I think about it, Brad, like, who would a physical series more likely favor? And I feel like if it's real physical and there is a very loose whistle, I feel like it's probably the Spurs. I mean, because
2: I feel like
0: the Knicks offense, is their best weapon, like the best unit on the floor. Yeah. It's either the Knicks offense or the Spurs defense. And so if the Spurs defense is allowed to be really physical with the Knicks and muck it up, and they're allowed to be physical with Brunson, who, yes, is smaller than Castle, and he's smaller than Vassell, and he's smaller than Champagne. De'Aaron Fox, I don't think, is going to guard Jalen Brunson. I'm sure they're going to try to put him in pick and rolls to try to get Fox on Brunson. But other than that, Brunson's the smallest guy on the floor. And so if the Spurs are allowed to be very physical with him, I don't like that. I don't. But consequently, or oppositely, if you will, Karl Anthony Towns also normally gets called for a lot of, you know, hand in the cookie jar, reach in, ticky-tack fouls. So if Karl Anthony Towns can get away with a lot more than he normally does, and somebody that has at times committed some dumb fouls, if they're not calling those, Karl Anthony Towns, I don't have to worry about foul trouble. He's on the floor for longer stretches. Then I would think that plays in the Knicks' favor. But I don't know. I think overall, more physical game would probably favor the Spurs. But this information you're giving me on Scott Foster when he refs the Knicks, they're 9-0 against the spread. I'd like it. I hope not. Look, if the Knicks cover the spread and they lose the game tonight, then I don't give a damn about Scott Foster and that trend. If the Knicks win the game, they obviously cover and they win. And then I'll be asking for Scott Foster to referee every game the rest of the series.
2: Yeah, exactly. So, look, I think this game is going to be physical. You know, the argument of Russ versus Russ is something I'm going to really see play out front and center. And I think these teams are going to come out a little tight. Thinking, well, they're professionals. They played in pressure-packed situations. They're going to be able to shake it off and ignore the spotlight and the giant spotlight that is cast on them right now. But I disagree with that. I think these teams are going to come out a little tight. That's why I like the under in this game. That total set at 218.5 currently at BetMGM. They could be a lower scoring first half. You have two outstanding defensive teams. I know you talk about the dominance of San Antonio Spurs defensively, but they are number two in defensive rating. Points per possession allowed in this NBA postseason, and they are giving up, I think they're the fourth highest and fewest points per game allowed in this NBA postseason, 105 flat. The Knicks have only given up 100.6 points per game during their magical playoff run. That's why they are number one in defensive rating. Now, as you mentioned, too, the Knicks have been lights out offensively. They are number one in offensive rating. The Spurs at number three in offensive rating. Both these teams, number one and number two, in overall net efficiency, according to NBA.com. The Spurs are number two by a wide distance from the top billing and the New York Knicks. And you might say, well, you know, the Knicks really didn't play anybody. They, weren't pressed. The competition was weak in the East compared to what San Antonio had to go through. They just took down the reigning world champs. I understand that argument, but the Knicks are playing the elite of elite type of basketball right now. And that's why I feel San Antonio may win this game tonight, but 4.5 points. That's way too many. I think the Knicks are going to outright cover this, if not outright win game one. My gut tells me it's going to open as a split in good old San Antonio to start this series, and that will put it on a collision course for seven games.
0: Oh, all right. So, Brad, you're thinking, you're leaning Knicks to win the game outright tonight.
2: I am. I really like him to cover more than anything else, the 4.5. But yeah, I mean, if I had a lean straight up on the money line, meaning who is going to win the game, I would go with the New York Knicks over the San Antonio Spurs, because I believe, even though they're, you know, well rested, Mitchell Robinson, I think, is going to play 12 to 15 minutes in a competitive and quality 12 to 15 minutes. I think San Antonio will just come out a little tizzite as well. It'll loosen up about early in the second quarter, and then that Knicks offense is just going to go gangbusters. So, you know, San Antonio is going to be ultra competitive. This may come down to a single possession late. But, yeah, man, I think the Knicks are going to win this thing. And, you know, I got the Fiesta colors there. I know it's not going to be on the Spurs uniform, but it's in the stands. And that's been a letdown for San Antonio, I'm not going to lie.
0: I like that. A lot of trends on the Knicks side, you know, trends that you think would not really impact the game, but I mean, nonetheless. Yeah, look, the 9-day layoff here for the Knicks, I am a little bit worried about the first half. I'm a little bit worried that they might get down. You know, San Antonio, you wonder about them coming off an emotional hangover here. A little bit, maybe. I mean, they haven't played since Saturday. So they had 3 days. Yeah. It's Sunday, Monday, Tuesday, and, you know, earlier today to to recollect and refocus. I don't know if that's going to be a big factor. Like, oh, coming off the game seven against the, if this game was on Monday, sure. It's Wednesday. It's Wednesday. They played on Saturday. I am worried about the Knicks not having played in 9 days because their offense looked god awful the last time they had a long stretch in the first half against the Cavaliers. And then, you know, they come for 22 points down with 8 minutes to go in the fourth quarter. And then they steamroll Cleveland, who was just defeated after that. So that, I think there's going to be nerves. I think it's going to be very nervy, very tense in the first half. NBA Finals, these guys, for most of them, have never played in the finals. I think it's only Harrison Barnes and Luke Kornet, if I'm not mistaken, the only players that have played in NBA Finals here. And those guys are coming off the bench. So the starters, nobody's ever played. Oh, actually, OG. I'm pretty sure OG in 2019, although he did have that appendectomy. So actually, I don't remember if OG, let me look that up real quick here. Did OG Anunoby play in the finals the year that Toronto won it with Kawhi? He was an NBA champion. So yes, he did. He was on Toronto, but I don't know if he, I don't know if he played that year in the playoffs because remember that was the appendectomy. Anyway, either way, very little experience at worst for everybody on the floor to start this game tonight. And so I think, you know, those things combined, Knicks 9 days off, the emotion, the tenseness, the jitters. I think we get a first half under here, Brad. I think this first half, it's 111 and a half at exactly. BetMGM. I think we get low 50s, even high 40s if one team is really struggling to shoot the ball. Hopefully it's not the Knicks. But and again, if they're letting them play early on, I think this could be like 52-49 at halftime and you go well under the first half under. So I like that. In terms of players, what else? Who do you think steps up here in game one tonight? What do you like?
2: I got one of each. I'm going to go with Dylan Harper. We talked to Nick Friedel yesterday, and he is the ultimate X factor, according to Nick, and I tend to agree. Coming off the bench, I'll take the over on 10.5 points. It seems like a really low number. He's just a phenomenal rotational player. He scored at least 11 points 11 times this NBA postseason. He's shooting 52.5% from the floor, 13.1 points per game here in the playoff run. Yes, I know the Knicks' number one defensive rating, as I already mentioned. Yes, I know they've allowed the fewest points per game at 100.6, but Dylan Harper, I think, is good for at least maybe even a dozen, maybe as high as 15 points, and all I need is 11 of cash. I'll take the over on 10.5 at a -110 juice, and then I'm going to go with OG Anunoby, 7-plus rebounds at +140. Yeah, get seduced. Juice on that. He's done this 8 times. This postseason run for the Knicks, he's averaging just south of this at 6.9 per game. In the regular season, the 2 times he faced the Spurs went 5-9, so over in one, under in the other. And San Antonio has only been middle of the pack this NBA postseason in rebounds per game allowed, giving up 42.4. So I think OG is going to get busy, not only defensively, but waxing that glass. Give me him, 7-plus rebounds at +140. Love that price.
0: Hmm. Okay. For me, I think Devin Vassell is going to have an opportunity most of these games to go off. You know, we talked with John Schmelk the other day on the show. We've been asking folks what the guarding matchups are going to look like, the X's and O's. And I do think that for the most part, when both starting lineups are on the floor, Jalen Brunson is going to be guarding Devin Vassell. Because, again, OG Anunoby is going to be on Wemby. I think you're going to put Josh Hart on Stephon Castle and have Karl Anthony Towns on Julian Champagny because you don't want Towns guarding Wemby. I mean, he will guard him at times, but I think most of the majority of possessions, OG is going to have to guard Wemby. So that would put Towns on Champagny. And the Knicks don't play like a ton of zone. Like there's pick and rolls that could get this all flustered up and screwed up and switched up and whatnot. But like if there's no action, Towns will be on Champagny. OG Anunoby will be on Wemby. Josh Hart will be on Stephon Castle. Bridges will be on De'Aaron Fox because Bridges is their best on-ball defender. And that leaves Brunson on Vassell. And Vassell's bigger than Brunson. Mm. And he's a pretty good shooter and he's a pretty good scorer. So I think Devin Vassell, Brunson's the Knicks' worst defender. I love him. Awesome. Top 10 player. Can win a title. Probably going to be the finals MVP when the Knicks win this series. I think Devin Vassell is going to have an opportunity to attack Brunson and score a bunch of points. So I like Devin Vassell over 12.5 points. He's averaging 13 per game this postseason, averaged 14 per game in the regular season. Devin Vassell, too, you look at what he's done here in some of these games. Recently here against OKC, he didn't go over this line the last three games. He had 11, 12, and 6. Before that, though, 13, 20, 22, 13, 11, 12, 14, 13, 10, 14. I mean, my man is basically good for like at least 10 to 12 points a game. And then so can we get to 13 with Devin Vassell? For the Spurs, I'll be rooting that everybody misses every shot. But I do think Devin Vassell will be a wise play because, again, I think he's going to be guarded by Brunson for most of the night. One Knicks player that I really like and Combs put together in our rundown here. If the Knicks win, it's because Blank stepped up. Obviously, everybody's got to step up, but one player that if he's been able to do what he's done recently, it's a huge offensive boost, takes so much burden off of Jalen Brunson. It's Mikal Bridges. But you look in the last at the last game and against Atlanta, and since then, part of the reason the Knicks offense has been historic is because Mikal Bridges is shooting out of his freaking mind. 24 in game 6 against Atlanta. And then since then, in Philly and Cleveland, 17, 18, 23, 12, 18, 19, 22, 15. And since that last game against Atlanta and on, Mikal Bridges is shooting 63% from the field. Woo! So that mid-range jumper has to be firing, has to be cooking. He's going to have some opportunities. Bridges was really, really good both the times the Knicks played the Spurs in the regular season. He's got to step up and continue to hit his shots. And look, a couple of weeks ago, I would have told you this is the dumbest play you could ever make. But now, with what he's playing like right now and how he's shooting the ball, yeah, I think Mikal Bridges is going to have his chances to score. So over 14.5 points for Mikal Bridges is the one Knicks player prop that I like.
2: Yeah, good call, man. I could totally ultimately see that happen. He is the ultimate X factor. You know, for San Antonio, you know, just filling the blank on that is Julian Champagne. Because of his sharp shooting from outside, he's made a dozen triples combined his last three games. So if he brings over the heat that he exhibited against the OKC Thunder and just pours down threes, that could be a key cog offensively for San Antonio, potentially propel them over the top tonight and in this series.
0: All righty, we'll take a short break. Tip off in about 15 minutes. Number to join the show, 310-840-4910. When we come back, we'll play a little Guess Who. Last little thing, last little game to calm the nerves before tip-off. He's Brett Evans. I'm Pat Boyle. This is BetMGM Tonight on Westwood One Sports.
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1: My whole identity had been wrapped up in being a soldier. 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

0: off in about 5-10 minutes from now. And so one last little effort to calm the nerves. One last game to play before the real games begin here, Brad. How about your creation, a little guess who? I'm ready. Let's do it.
1: All right. For those of you that may be unfamiliar with this little competitive affair, you're going to get three clues and three guesses. If you get the correct answer after the first clue, it's worth 20 points. If you get after the second clue, it's worth 10 points. Third clue, 5 points. And of course, you don't get it all. You get a big, fat, crispy cream. Now, I can tell you this. Brando is 2-0 so far in Guess Who's over Pat. So Pat is looking to redeem himself. We're going to toggle back and forth ping pong style on each one of these. I got four in total, so hopefully going to squeeze all these in. Tonight's category, gentlemen, is NBA Finals MVPs. So quite appropriate with game one about to tip off. And Pat, it is your night. And I know you're nervous right now, so we got to divert your attention. You get the honor of going first. Gentlemen, are you ready?
2: I'm always ready.
0: Let's go.
1: All right, here we go. Clue number one, a two-time NBA Finals MVP. He won the league's rebounding title in 1989 and 1990. Who is this?
0: Two-time Finals MVP, one led the NBA in rebounds in 89 and in 90. I don't think. No, it would be way too early for the guy that I'm thinking of. So who are the teams? Who are the teams that won in the 90s? All right, let me think. Knicks.
1: Shot clock.
0: Okay. Knicks played the Rockets in 94. Hakeem Olajuwon.
1: One. Ding, ding, ding, ding, ding. Correct. A 20 spot for Pat Aurora and start on Guess Who.
2: Damn. I wasn't even close. I was, you know, my guess was going to be Dennis Rodman with the Pistons. That was going to be my guess.
1: That's a good guess.
2: Yeah.
1: But Akeem the Dream is the correct answer. All right. Brando, you're going to be up first on this one. Clue number one. A product of McNeese State. He was drafted at number 18 overall in the 1985 NBA draft. Who is this?
2: From McNeese State in what draft?
1: 1985, number 18 overall.
2: Oh, sure. I don't know, 1985. Who came out in 1985? Let's go with. I have no clue. No clue. John Stockton.
1: Pat, I will repeat the clue. The clue is a product of McNeese State. Go Cowboys. He was drafted number 18 overall in the 1985 NBA draft. Who is this?
0: I have absolutely zero freaking idea. So I'm gonna throw out a name, and I know it's wrong. I think it's wrong, actually. We were just talking about the top 20 finals scorers all time. Did James Worthy go to McNeese State? Lakers? James Worthy?
1: All right, second clue back to you, Pat. You get the first crack on this one. The multi-time NBA champ was a 5-time all-defensive team selection. Who is this?
0: And this ain't doing it. This ain't doing it for me either.
2: Yeah, me
0: I think he was already in the league before 85, but again, because I have no idea, I'm going to go Moses Malone.
1: Again, I'll repeat the clue for Brando. The multi-time NBA champ was a 5-time all-defensive team selection. Who is this?
2: Dennis Rodman.
1: Third clue. Back to Brando, named NBA Executive of the Year in 2003. He played his entire 14-year career with one team. Who is this?
2: Joe Dumars.
0: Damn it.
1: Correct. That is worth 5 points. 20-5. Pat's advantage. All right, Pat, you're going to get the first crack at this one. Clue number one. The Springfield, Illinois native was a top 10 selection in the 2004 NBA draft. Who is this?
3: Who's from Springfield, Illinois?
1: The capital of Illinois.
3: Where
1: Abraham Lincoln is buried.
3: Top 10 pick in the 2004 draft. Man, I have legitimately no idea.
2: I love you.
3: Let's go. Yeah, I know.
1: You got no idea. So,
3: yeah, LeBron James.
1: Again, the clue, the Springfield, Illinois native was a top 10 selection in the 2004 NBA draft. Who is this?
2: Pat, you live in Philly now, right?
3: Correct.
2: The pride of Springfield, Illinois. Andre Iguodala?
1: Correct!
2: Thank you for giving me an Illinois question. Appreciate that.
1: That's right. There you go.
3: How do you know Andre Iguodala is from Springfield, Illinois?
2: I live in Illinois. Well, I mean, what do you mean?
1: Yeah.
3: God, get lost, dude.
1: He consulted Lincoln, and Abe was like, yeah, man, it's Andre Iguodala.
2: Monty, I live in Illinois, and I didn't know that.
1: Brando, we got a tie game, gentlemen. It's 20 points apiece. It's all going to come down to this. And, Brando, you get the first crack on this one. Clue number one. The Belgium-born player was selected number 28 overall in the 2001 NBA draft. Who is this?
2: The Belgium-born player. No clue.
1: Pat, I repeat the clue. The Belgium-born player was selected at number 28 overall in the 2001 NBA draft. Who is this?
3: Combs, it was nice playing you. I know that he was born in Belgium, but he is actually Francois. How about Mr. Tony Parker for the win?
1: Ding, winner, winner, chicken, stinking dinner, it's your night, Pat Boyle, go Knicks!
2: It's fitting that you won with a Spurs player, just saying, throwing that out there.
1: outstanding, well played, gentlemen.
2: I'm just saying, it's fitting, and by the way, I did have the lead there, it was not
3: you
2: a tie
3: have
2: game,
3: the lead.
2: Yeah. Just throwing
3: you were up
2: it out
3: 25-20, but it doesn't matter.
2: Because I got Joe Dumars.
1: It doesn't matter now. Yeah. No point. Yeah, that's right. That's right.
2: Glad you got Tony Parker, though. Spurs legend.
4: You are cursed.
3: All right. I wondered what that was, by the way, when you were playing that. That's that stupid Danhausen guy.
2: That's your guy Danhausen. What do you mean? Why is he stupid? He's a Knicks fan. And he's cursing all of the Knicks opponents. Why would you hate him? What is wrong with you?
3: If the curse is actually working, great. Otherwise, I couldn't care less about the guy. If I saw him on a street without his stupid face paint on, I wouldn't know who the hell he is.
2: The last game that the Knicks lost in the playoffs, he was on Stephen A's show right before a WWE show, and he cursed the Knicks. The Knicks lost that game. Stephen A invited him back on the show to reverse the curse, and so he reversed the curse and cursed the Knicks opponents. And the Knicks haven't lost a game since.
3: Okay. Well, this guy is rendered useless if the Knicks lose tonight. I just want him to know that. If the Knicks win tonight, then Danhausen I'm a fan of him in my book.
2: Why do you hate people that do stuff? You hate the corgi. You wanted to throw hands. You said you were going to throw hands
1: awesome.
2: With the corgi last night. You're going to throw hands with them.
1: Yeah.
3: Yeah. Oh, I'll throw hands with Danhausen if the Knicks lose.
2: Danhausen would wreck you, first of all.
3: Really?
2: Yes.
3: Because he looks like a little shrimp.
2: He looks.
3: This guy looks like a little shrimp.
2: How
3: big is this guy?
2: Wow. You know what? I'm going to give Danhausen some human monies, and he's going to curse you, and you're going to be cursed. You have no clue how this stuff works. I'm a WWE fan. You're getting cursed. I'm getting Danhausen on our show, and he's going to curse you.
3: This guy has no muscle on his body.
2: Oh my God!
1: What difference?
2: You just keep digging. You just keep digging and digging yourself. I'm telling you, the curse is real. If you don't watch WWE, you won't know. I watch.
3: How do everybody some of these curses, people get lose. Into WWE? If I just paint myself like I paint my face like Dracula and I got some tattoos that look like I want to be Conor McGregor, then I can be in the WWE?
2: No, you have to be athletic.
1: If you're a good actor.
3: I am a good actor because I pretend to get along with Combs every day. Just kidding. It's actually the opposite. We don't get along at all.
2: We love each other. Stop it.
1: All right. You do.
3: We'll take a quick break. They're doing the starting lineups. We'll have tip-off in a couple of minutes. We'll keep you posted. 310-840-4910. And we can also visit the NFL panic meter when we return. But, of course, we'll keep you posted on everything going on in Game 1, which is a matter of minutes away. Stick it right here with us because we'll have in-game analysis and reaction the entire way through. He's Brad Evans. I'm Pat Boyle. This is BetMGM Tonight on Westwood One Sports.
5: 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Knicks, Spurs, 53 years of waiting for New York, and a championship legacy in San Antonio. It's Wemby's arrival versus history in the Big Apple. It all begins tonight. Westwood One Sports.
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1: Welcome on back, BetMGM Tonight, Westwood One Sports. He's Brett Evans, I'm Pat Boyle. The phone number to join the show, 310-840-4910. Any in-game questions or opinions you have during the NBA Finals, we will take them. We got a game on. We understand what we're up against. We don't give a damn. We want you to watch the game with us. Listen to us calling and listening to the game. Not calling the game, but talking about the game. 310-840-4910. And Brad, it's underway. And my Knicks,
2: yeah,
1: off to a great start, 8-2. Brunson hit a three. Wemby countered with a two. OG hit a three. Then the Spurs had like three looks at the basket and couldn't score. And then the last bucket for the New York Knicks was scored by who?
2: OG. OG.
1: Oh, it was OG again. All right.
2: Yeah.
1: So quick five points for OG Anunoby. Bridges just missed a mid-range. But yeah, Knicks are up 8-2 right now. 9:20 left to go in the first quarter. You got a tip back that time that looked like Vassell, so it's 8-4 now, Knicks.
2: Yep.
1: 9 minutes left to go. I like the start. I love the energy. The Knicks are pushing the tempo. I'm glad that they came out here, didn't just try to mosey their way into this game. They were trying to take over and take control. And their offensive sets look very, very good. They look crisp.
2: Yeah, look, I think it's an amazing start. As they just got another bucket as Cat with a layup there off.
1: That was Josh Hart.
2: Oh no, that was Josh Hart. Excuse me, the feed from Karl Anthony Towns. So it is now 10-4, and the Spurs just counter with a three as Wemby gets another bucket on the board. That one, a 26-footer, he nailed from way downtown. 10-7 right now. You know, we were discussing Russ versus rest here all week long in anticipation ahead of this game one. Talked to Danny Green about it earlier. He was team rest. We talked to Nick Friedel. He was team rest. A lot of people disagreed. We're saying that Russ may play a factor this one. You and I thought both these teams will come out of the gate tizzite, but not so much, to say the least, right now. The live total currently at BetMGM at 215.5. Actually, it's a little bit lower from where it closed at 218.5. It's down to 214.5. But yeah, some quick buckets, to say the least, by your New York Knicks. A pair of threes and OG. You and I have talked about it. I think that was one of the first wagers you made on the NBA Finals, was for him to win NBA Finals MVP. We just we're counting some of the great historical ones. And guess who in the last segment? OG closed at 40-1 at BetMGM. I had that covered in honor. I think it was 50-1 is where you grabbed it. I also told you on that one. So we fully expect this to be a highly competitive series. I believe this could be a single possession kind of game. Knicks just got another bucket, that one from Karl Anthony Towns. I was thinking a little simple four-footer in the post. A 12-7. An outstanding start for the Knicks, where rest is winning over rust a few minutes into this first quarter.
1: And most notably, I don't think we got a single foul call there until just no, we haven't had a single foul call. That was just a timeout. So no fouls called in the first 4.5 minutes of play. I like that. I like it, the kind of flow we're getting for the game right now. So, yeah, OG Anunoby, 5 points and a steal. Karl Anthony Towns and Josh Hart both with 2 points. How about Hart? He's already got 4 rebounds. So Josh Hart rebounding, yeah, special, maybe on the way here. He's also got a block, and then Brunson hit a triple to start the game. Wemby's got 5 points and a block. He blocked Josh Hart and then turned around and like said something to Josh Hart, like, sick, dude. You got a 1-2-inch advantage on the guy. Like, yeah, he drove right at you and went for a layup. Congratulations. That's like me getting excited about blocking my 9-year-old nephew. Like, all right, congratulations. And Devin Vassell's got 2 points. So those are the only Spurs scorers thus far. 12-7 Knicks, 7.5 to go in the first quarter. I like the start we're seeing here. Combs is putting in our show chat, PCA in all caps. Did P. Carl Armstrong just go deep for the Cubbies?
2: Yes, he did. Nico Horner had a double, and then PCA just deposited a ball in the right field bleachers. The Cubs have grabbed the lead. Oh, my God, the Cubs are scoring runs. early in a baseball game. It is 3-2. Northsiders up, bottom of third inning against the visiting Sacramento A's.
1: By the way, Brad, Ozzie Albies, double in the third inning. Hit. He's got a knock.
2: Yep.
1: Ronald Acuna,
2: hit.
1: Ground rule double in the fourth inning. You and me, on to tomorrow. Our guys both got hits already for our Let's Go Streaking segment. So, Brad is, what is that, two in a row for you?
2: But wait! There's more! Ben Rice just got a hit. We're 3-for-3, baby! Don't let us down, Shohei!
1: Let's go. So it's down to Shohei Ohtani. Probably the one guy you would want it to be down to. That game starts 9:40 p.m. Eastern, so under an hour to go. But yeah, we're looking to have our first 4-for-4 in, what, probably about 2 weeks here? We've gone 3 out of 4 the last two nights. All right, Brett, we've got...
2: Yeah, I mean, we've been so close, Pat. So close.
1: Yeah. We've got about 2 minutes left here, so I know you put this on our rundown here, NFL panic meter. So I'll let you... Whatever player you want to discuss here, scale of 1 to 5 on the NFL panic meter. It is June, but there are a couple of star players in the NFL with injuries that may linger close to the season. Who would you maybe be most concerned about?
2: Let's talk about Bookie Irving. It was revealed late last week from Todd Bowles that he could return sometime this summer or fall. Are you kidding me? That was straight from Todd Bowles' mouth. Now, you look at Bookie Irving for fantasy football purposes. His average draft position right now, RB19 to 40.26 overall. I got Kenneth Gainwell now on roster. How on earth is this guy remotely a top 20 running back is beyond me. He was not efficient last season. Second worst yak per attempt when he was on the field a season ago among qualifying running backs. And now we don't know with that ding wing exactly when he's going to be back. The fact that he says summer or fall is very disconcerting. So, Bookie Irving, a lot of questions, not a whole lot of answers. And with Gainwell now in tow, it would not shock me that Gainwell is a more productive back, at least for the early portion of the season, maybe the first 3 to 5 weeks.
1: Mm. Oh, yeah, that is concerning. Bookie Irving, by the way, very disappointing end to last season, if I'm not mistaken, where he was just, he didn't look 100%. And he was hurt all of October, November, and then he came back and kind of slowly got going. And I remember he did have the big game against Carolina, but it was all for naught because they still didn't make the playoffs even after they won that game. So, yeah, that's definitely concerning to say the least. All right, Brad, Carl Anthony Towns with a bucket coming out of the timeout. We'll bid you adieu. Hopefully you and I are talking about a Knicks win tomorrow, man.
2: Go Knicks and go Cubs! Peace!
1: All righty, when we come back, we'll get you caught up on the game and also... in a loaded NL Cy Young Award race, why the best player on the planet is probably going to win the award. I'll tell you why when we come back. 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
2: Williams, so I know they've had plenty to talk about. We're going to talk a little bit about L.A. in just a bit here, especially because you got a Shohei Ohtani night on the mound and at the dish. You got Aaron Donald in the news as the L.A. Rams just swung that massive blockbuster trade for Myles Garrett. But let's get you caught up here. I'm a diehard Knicks fan. Scoreboard check here. Game one of the NBA Finals, and it was a beautiful start for the Knicks. It has quickly gone sideways here. The Knicks started off with a 14-7 lead. The Spurs are on a 12-0 run. The Knicks finally just snapped it. It went from 14-7 Knicks to 19-14 Spurs. And Landry Shamet off the bench just answered with a triple, but the Spurs have just hit another one. Wow. All right. So look, I thought there was going to be some opening game one of the NBA Finals jitters and some missed shots and some tense moments. There certainly was, but now all of a sudden the offense is picking up. And unfortunately for me, it's picking up for the Spurs because they have caught fire here. Again, they had 7 points nearly midway through the first quarter, and now they've ripped off a couple of threes. Their guys off the bench are taking over. Dylan Harper, the Rutgers rookie. I called a couple of Dylan Harper games last year, and what he's doing is unfair. He comes off the bench, and in 5 minutes, Dylan Harper has already scored a quick 8 points. He's got a rebound, and he's got a steal. So it's Dylan Harper kickstarting this Spurs comeback here after an early, call it a comeback. I mean, they were down 14-7. It's not like they were down 15 points in the second half. But Dylan Harper's got 8 points. And then in the starting lineup, Wemby's got 5 points, only one rebound. Stephon Castle's got 4 points and four rebounds. Julian Champagne's got three, and Devin Vassell has two. For my Knicks, Jalen Brunson hit a three-pointer to start the game. He's missed 5 straight shots since then. And the Spurs are playing physical as hell on him. OG Anunoby had 5 points to start the game. He just went to the bench. No rebounds, no steals or blocks or anything. No fouls, though, for OG. Karl Anthony Towns, 4 points, 2 assists. Josh Hart, 2 points, but 5 rebounds and a block already. Mikal Bridges, scoreless. And yeah, look, this was a very frenetic, kind of chaotic pace to start the game, but one that the Knicks were thriving in. And now all of a sudden, since Dylan Harper has come into the ball game here, the Spurs have found their footing. They've taken over. Here is a stunning stat already to get you. Not even at the end of the first quarter, the Spurs already have 10 fast break points. They lead the Knicks 10-2 in that category. Points in the paint is all tied at 8 apiece. But again, the Knicks led 14-7. They're now down by 5. 2.5 left to go in the first quarter. So we'll keep you posted. In-game analysis, instant reaction, live breakdowns throughout the game. I'm a Knicks fan. Like, what do you expect? I'm sorry. I got a couple of other topics planned here, but how can I not be glued to the freaking game right now? So look, we're basically doing a watch party. You watch the show, watch along with me. Not the game, but you can watch me and watch the show on Twitter or on YouTube or on Twitch. And if you're listening to the show, listen to us. If you want to watch the game while you listen as well, please. Because again, I'm going to be giving you in-game analysis and reaction as this game progresses and every game of the NBA Finals. 310-840-4910. All righty. It is a Shohei night. So I know that that's a big night coming up for Los Angeles fans. And, you know, can't blame you if you're going to turn the dial once Ohtani steps on the mound tonight to face the Diamondbacks out in the desert. But Ohtani's on the mound. Zach Gallen pitching for the Diamondbacks. Used to be one of the best pitchers in baseball. And now Zach Gallen over the last couple of years here has certainly looking like age is catching up to him quickly. And he's only 30. But Zach Gallen has not been able to replicate those couple of Cy Young caliber seasons he had just a few years ago, especially 2022 when he was one of the best pitchers in baseball. Last night, the Dodgers beat the Diamondbacks 6-5. So third game of a 4-game set. But look, I don't know how

0: many more of these we're going to get with Ohtani where he's going to pitch and he's going to bat. He's gotten into a good groove. Remember, to start the season, he did it for like the first two starts. And then I think the first one that prompted it was the fact that Shohei had a little bit of a nagging shoulder bruise after he got hit by a pitch. And so Dave Roberts was like, yeah, you know, we just want him to focus on pitching, but really wouldn't give any answers after that on how often this was going to happen. And they've kind of still been hum-ho, like no real rhyme or reason on when Shohei will pitch and hit versus when he'll only just pitch and you'll keep him out of the lineup. But the last two times he's been on the mound, he's hit. And not only has he hit, he's gone yard. And he's gone yard to start the freaking game. Right? The last time he pitched, Shohei was back on Wednesday the 27th against the Rockies. 6 no-hit innings, although he gave up one run. And in that game, he led off the ball game with a tank shot 425 feet. The last start that Shohei made before that was in San Diego on May 20th against the Padres. 5 shutout innings that night, and he also led off the game with a bomb. So, like, every single time this guy steps on the field now is special. And, yeah, you know, I'm a Yankees fan, but I have no problem admitting that Shohei Ohtani's the best player on the planet. He's the greatest baseball player of all time already. He's the greatest baseball player we'll probably ever see. And he'll probably dominate again tonight on the mound and at the plate. Career against Zach Gallen, he's 4-for-14. He has struck out 6 times, so nearly half the at-bats. But Shohei was in a bit of a slump a couple of weeks ago. He's certainly broken out of that here lately. You know, he had a double and a triple in his first 2 at-bats last night in the win. He had 3 hits on Monday, 2 hits on Sunday. The guy right now is on a 6-game hitting streak, and during those 6 games, he's got 12 hits. So he's averaging 2 hits a game in the last 6 games. Well, at one point, Shohei's average this season was all the way down at 233. Now it's up to 293. He's risen his batting average 60 freaking points in just the last 3 weeks. The OPS is up to 927. So if you looked a couple weeks ago and you're like, wow, Shohei's having a down season. Not anymore, he ain't. These are the types of numbers you're used to seeing from Shohei Ohtani, who, by the way, is going to be 32 in a month from now. And on the mound, if you asked yourself at any point this season, wow, Shohei looks like he might win the Cy Young Award. Has he ever won a Cy Young Award? No, he hasn't. And it was kind of from the very beginning of the season, something that Dave Roberts kind of maybe spoke a little too much on. Maybe said a little bit more than managers like to say nowadays. He kind of let on that Shohei, he wants to win the Cy Young Award this year. It's like Thanos looking to collect the last Infinity Ring. He's got MVPs. He's got World Series titles. Doesn't have the Cy Young Award. It's missing from his very already illustrious trophy cabinet. And I've been on record for the last couple of weeks saying I think Shohei is going to win the Cy Young Award. And you look at his numbers. He's made 9 starts. He's 5-2 with a 0.82 ERA. 55 innings in 9 starts, so he's averaging just over 6 innings per start. 61 strikeouts. He's only allowed 28 hits, and he's only given up 5 earned runs. We're witnessing greatness, folks, and this is just another example of when somebody who is at the peak of their game, somebody that's the greatest of all time, when they want something, they usually get it. When they're after something, when they're motivated to do something, they usually get it. So Shohei Ohtani is going to win the Cy Young Award. And I know that this year more than most, this is going to be tough to do. Because you look at this National League Cy Young race right now, and it's shaping up to be legendary. It's shaping up to be one of the greatest we've ever seen. Because you got Christopher Sanchez, who has barely given up a run in the last 60 innings. The guy has been unbelievable. And I believe he's pitching tonight. And I think he's dealing again tonight. Let's see, what are the Phillies doing here? Phillies won 3-2. I think Sanchez dealt again. Yeah, 7 innings, 4 hits, 1 earned run, 8 strikeouts. The Phillies win again. Christopher Sanchez, you think I'm kidding about barely giving up a run in his last so-and-so starts? I think that was the first run he actually gave. I think he just snapped his scoreless inning streak. Christopher Sanchez had pitched going into tonight, the entire month of May, he didn't give up a run. Not one. He had pitched 39 consecutive innings in the month of May without allowing a run. And he gave up 1 earned run tonight. The guy has been unhittable. At the high point this season, his ERA was 2.94. His ERA now is going to be down to, what, like 1.3? So he's been untouchable. Then you got Jacob Mizorowski from the Brewers, who basically ranks in the 100th percentile of every single baseball savant or fan graphs, sabermetric stat. Fastball velo, average exit velo against, whiff percentage, strikeout percentage, barrel percentage, hard hit percentage, pitching run value, fastball run value. The guy pumps 99 miles an hour on a daily basis, and he's got the nastiest breaking stuff I've ever seen. He's got a 1.65 ERA in 71 innings, and he's already got more than 100 strikeouts. Those two guys are favored. Those two guys, Mizorowski and Christopher Sanchez, have shorter odds to win the Cy Young Award right now than Shohei Ohtani. Then, I didn't even mention Paul Skenes, the reigning NL Cy Young Award winner, who is having a down year right now, and Paul Skenes has a 2.89 ERA, and he's having a down year. And you got Chris Sale, who's got an ERA of just over 2, and he's got 80 strikeouts already. Not to mention some guys that won't even get mentioned, but they've also been ridiculously good. Other Brewers pitchers, Aaron Ashby, he's got an ERA of just over 2. And Aaron Ashby is not a starter. Not a starter. But he's already appeared in 27 games, and he's 9-0. And he's got 52 strikeouts in 37 innings. Like, that's the most dominant reliever in baseball right now is Aaron Ashby. Then you got Kyle Harrison of Milwaukee, who's got an ERA of 1.57. I'm throwing out all these names, not to mention Mason Miller, who's still ridiculously dominant. And yet, Shohei Ohtani is going to win the Cy Young Award because, and maybe this is arrogant by me, but I recognize greatness when I see it. Shohei Ohtani is the greatest player that has ever put on a baseball uniform. And so he's going to pitch tonight against the Diamondbacks. And the Diamondbacks don't strike out a lot, so I don't know if it's going to be a double-digit strikeout outing for Shohei, but I would reckon Shohei is probably going to pitch 6 innings, 6 2/3, 7 innings. At most, he'll give up 1 run. He'll probably collect 6 or 7 strikeouts, and he'll probably either collect another couple of hits at the plate or he'll go deep. So that's just the greatness that we've come to expect and the greatness that Shohei Ohtani just delivers on a nightly freaking basis. 310-840-4910. All right. Let's get you a scoreboard update here on the Knicks. And I tried to finish that thought process there on Shohei Ohtani, but I got my eye on the Knicks game. And Jalen Brunson has gone to the locker room. And this is not a joke. Jalen Brunson has gone to the locker room with a knee injury. Looks like Landry Shamet on the Knicks pushed a Spurs player into the side of his knee. Harrison Barnes went full speed at Shamet. They collide. Shamet kind of like shoves him off of him like you'd see in like a football game. Like Harrison Barnes literally ran full speed at Landry Shamet. And Shamet just kind of gives him the business, trucks him back. And Harrison Barnes falls right into Jalen Brunson. Right into him. Right into the side of his knee. Brunson limps to the locker room after taking a hit to his right knee in game 1. This is literally my worst freaking nightmare. This is my worst nightmare. They just showed him on the television broadcast, walking back to the locker room. He's got Nick's staff. He's got medical staff with him. I mean, it's game. It's the second quarter of game one, and this happened at the end of the first quarter, and we've already got an injury to the Knicks superstar player. All right, they're showing him he's back on the bench. They had some kind of wrap on him, looked like a Heat wrap. I would expect Jalen Brunson to be checking back into the game here shortly, but he went briefly back to the locker room. And so I guess my worst nightmares are avoided for now. But it was after a great start to the first quarter, this has turned brutal. It was 14-7 at one point. Are they counting that as an end one? I don't think they are. It was 14-7 at one point. Since then, the Spurs are on a 20-5 run. San Antonio leads at 27-19, 11 minutes to go in the second quarter. And it was 27-19 at the end of one quarter of play. Again, Jalen Brunson hit a three to start the game. And since then, he's missed six straight shots, then limped to the locker room near the end of the first quarter after Harrison Barnes fell into his knee. Brunson back on the bench, but he's got 3 points. And the Knicks are down eight, and they need a jolt here. They need a spark. They need a spark big time. For San Antonio, this is the Dylan Harper game right away in game one. Off the bench, 10 points and 2 rebounds. Julian Champagne's already hit a couple of threes, and he's already got 5 rebounds. 6 points, 5 rebounds. Julian Champagne's just not going to miss threes. Just not going to miss threes. And I'm from Central New Jersey, and I live in the, you know, lived in the New York City area. And so you got the guys from the New York City area dominating this game. Julian Champagne, St. John's, Brooklyn native. You got Dylan Harper, went to Rutgers. I mean, you got to be kidding me here. These guys are taking over the game. They're taking over the game. All right, Knicks got a three from Deuce McBride, and now it looks like Wemby just picked up another foul. Karl Anthony Towns shooting free throws. So I think that's the first foul on Wemby. And that probably wasn't a foul. That looked about as clean of a block as you could have. So I'd be surprised. It looks like the Spurs are not going to challenge. Oh, boy. All right, Brunson. That's the big news, though. Jalen Brunson went to the locker room with an injury, with a knee injury, but he's back on the Knicks bench. And I would expect him to be coming back into the game here shortly. Yeah, now Wemby just gets called for goaltending. And he's like, oh, what did I do? Come on, get lost, dude. You're 7'5". It's tough enough to actually shoot the ball over you, not when you cheat and try to goaltend every call. So he gets called for goaltending, 27-24, 10:30 to go in the second quarter. And hopefully by the time we come back, Jalen Brunson's back in the game. 310-840-4910. We'll also get to some of your phone calls. We already got people weighing in on the Brunson injury, so we'll get to your phone calls when we return. We'll see if Brunson's back in the game. Spurs up by three early second quarter in game one of the finals. I'm Pat Boyle. This is BetMGM tonight on Westwood One Sports.
1: 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Westwood One Sports.
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1: Oh, welcome on back. 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I'm Pat Boyle. Phone number to join the show, 310-840-4910. Let's get to your phone calls here in just a minute, but let's get you a scoreboard update. Game one, NBA Finals. Nervy moment for me watching Jalen Brunson limp to the locker room with a knee injury after Harrison Barnes ran full speed at Landry Shamet, and Shamet kind of just trucks him, and Barnes falls over and falls into the side of Brunson's knee, and then he limped off the floor, went to the locker room, came back, was on the Knicks bench, and was at the scorer's table before the last TV timeout. So game is, you know, there's a stoppage right now. They're in a TV timeout. I believe Brunson's coming back into the game. Spurs lead the Knicks 31-28, 8 minutes left to go in the second quarter. So that's going to, whoa, man, I was having a nervous breakdown in my mind. I was about to have a meltdown if Jalen Brunson did not return to this game. He had a three to start the game, and he's since missed his last six shots and then left right at the end of the first quarter. So he's coming back in. I hope he's okay. I hope he's close to 100%. Hopefully he just got shaken up a little bit. Karl Anthony Towns is going to be shooting free throws. I don't know if the Spurs challenged that last call. I think they did. And producer Brandon Combs was saying in the break, that was a savvy call because he kind of hooked Wemby's arm with his off-ball shooting, you know, with his off-ball hand as he was shooting the ball with his right hand, kind of used his left hand to kind of hook Wembanyama. And let's see, it looks like they overturned the call. So it was a good challenge by the Spurs. And I think they gave an offensive foul on Karl Anthony Towns, and they just ruled no foul. So it remains 31-28. Cat has 6 points, four rebounds, and two assists. Brunson is back in the game. So thank God. Thank goodness for that. But it's been a balanced attack. Cat's the leading scorer with six. Almost every Knick that has gotten in the game has scored so far. The exception is Mitchell Robinson, Big Mitch, who is playing with that broken pinky slash broken fifth metacarpal on his hand. Playing 3 minutes so far. He's got no points, but he does have a rebound. Oh, Mitch just scored. All right, Mitchell Robinson. The pinky and the hand looks okay. And Brunson looks okay as well. He just tracked down the last rebound on the possession that led to the Mitch score. An alley-oop from Josh Hart. And one. Big Mitch Robinson. Let's see how the free throws look. That'll probably take me right back down to earth. But, all right, there you go. 31-30, the Spurs lead. Dylan Harper, leading scorer for San Antonio, 10 points. And he got him in a hurry off the bench. He has been the spark they needed after a slow start. Wemby's got 7 points and a rebound. Has not been called for a foul yet. Go figure. Shocker. Can't say I'm surprised. All right, let's get to a phone call here. 310-840-4910. Andre's in Jackson, Michigan, next up on BetMGM Tonight. Andre, what's going on?
2: I'm going great, big guy. What about you?
1: I'm doing good.
2: Okay, I wonder what I talk to a Knicks fan, because we already know what's going to happen. The Knicks are the 1989 Magic Johnson Lakers. They ran through everybody in the playoffs till they got to the finals. Knicks might not win a game, guy. They might not win a game. I'm telling you right now. The next
1: guy.
2: 10 years
1: who are you calling
2: are the
1: guy, first. Andre? They're not going to win a game? You're giving this team no credit that they're not going to win a single game?
2: They're not going to win a game, bro. It's all about Wemby. He's the next coming of Magic Johnson. Justin won it early. He's going to win it early. He's probably going to win 5 to 10 rings, man. I'm just telling you now. Look around at the NBA. Okay. Unless somebody make a big trade, look for the Spurs. You don't get tired of talking about them. They're going to be like Golden State. We loved them at first. Then we started to hate them. We start hoping they lose, guy. I'm just letting you know. Take your hands off the Knicks. Go get you some Benadryl or something.
1: I'm not your guy. I'm not your guy, pal. I'm not your guy,
2: well,
1: buddy.
2: Tell you what, guy.
1: This isn't the 1989 Lakers. By the way, and you're talking about Magic Johnson and how the Lakers ran through everybody. Yeah, and then they got swept by the Pistons. This is a different Knicks team. You know what? I'm sick of every year we do this. Every year we overreact. And I was probably part of it. Last year I thought, all right, the Thunder, they might have a dynasty going here because their best three players are all 24 and younger, and they're all locked up, and they're not going anywhere. And then they get knocked out by the Spurs a year later. Now it's all about Wemby. Oh, Wemby this, Wemby that, Wemby this, Wemby that. And then watch, some team in the West next year will come along, and they will then step up and rise to the challenge, or the Thunder will claim the throne back. But the Knicks aren't going to get a game, guy. Andre, appreciate the call, man, but I want you to call me back tomorrow or Friday when it's 1-0 Knicks, when they win this freaking game. How about that? How about you give me a call back then, and then you can tell me that they're the 1989 Lakers, because Jalen Brunson just hit a tough-ass shot, but he hasn't gotten up off the floor. And Jalen Brunson is screaming at Scott Foster. He just lost his mind on Scott Foster for not getting a foul call on that last bucket and then was slow to get up. Jalen Brunson's not 100%. Well, you know what, Andre? If you think the Knicks aren't gonna get a game, but by the way, our call screener put the subject of what the caller wants to say, and it said Andre in Jackson, Michigan. It doesn't matter that Brunson isn't there. So I'm assuming Andre, who just called in and is calling me guy and is disrespecting the Knicks, probably was thinking that the Knicks were going to get swept even if Jalen Brunson played every game. Well, I'll tell you what, if Jalen Brunson, who is not 100% right now, picked up a knee injury and he just got sent to the floor on what should have been an and one and didn't get the call and is still hobbled, if Jalen Brunson has to miss time in this series, well, then I don't know how the Knicks win the series. But to say that, regardless of that, if he's not going to get, they're not going to get a game, they've just obliterated the Eastern Conference. And you're going to cherry pick and say that the one year, the 89 Lakers, when they didn't lose a game and route to the finals and then got swept by the Pistons, what, that's going to happen again this year? I don't buy it. I don't buy it. This Knicks team is too good. They got too many options. I hope Brunson doesn't have to miss games. I hope he's going to come right back in this game. But that's something we're actively monitoring right now, Jalen Brunson's status. Because he was slow to get up off the floor after what should have been an and one, after he just scored a bucket. He already limped to the locker room earlier in this game. And that's going to be something to monitor the rest of game one right now. 5:52 to go in the second quarter. The Spurs lead the Knicks 37-32. All right, let's get producer Brandon Combs in here. And let's do a little fill in the blank. Combs, what's going on, man? I'm losing it here, brother.
3: I can tell you're on edge. You were not having it. You didn't like the fact that our guy was like calling you guy and coming at you talking about the Knicks not going to win a game. Look, I got to tell you this. That Jalen Brunson thing is huge. If they lose Brunson for the season, he was limping bad coming off of that, and there was no foul on that play. I don't know why he's complaining. He fell, and when he fell, he tweaked his knee again. So I know he's angry and he's mad that he's hurt, but there was no foul on that play. I look at that, and without Jalen Brunson, this is a tough series for the Knicks, man. And I don't want it to happen this way. I want both teams to be at full strength, and I want to see a really good series because I think that's what we had in the making. Without Jalen Brunson, I don't know what they can do here. So let me throw this first one at you. Without Jalen Brunson, the Knicks would win blank games in this series.
1: If he misses the rest of the series, yeah. If this knee injury is that bad, he doesn't play again the rest of the series, the Knicks win two games. They're not winning the series. They're not going to win the series without him. It's not going to happen.
3: Okay. Two games.
1: Not going to happen. Yeah, they're not winning the series.
3: Crazy. And there's some blood coming out on his pad or something by his knees. So I don't know what's going on there. I had two games of crap. I don't think they win a game without Jalen Brunson. Do you? You think they win a game without Jalen Brunson?
1: I don't know, man. My brain hasn't processed that. Brunson's still in the game, and now they threw Carter Bryant on him, the guy that I think that's Carter Bryant, Yeah. And it was in the slam dunk contest. The guy that trucked SGA, the guy that wants to play in the NFL, that Carter Bryant. So
3: yeah,
1: this is great. The Spurs are basically just going to, they're going to maul and they're going to assault Jalen Brunson the rest of this game.
3: It's going to be a physical series. We knew it was going to be a physical series, right? We talked about this before. We talked about this, you know, the other night when we were talking about the series. It's going to be physical. They're going to try. Kat's going to try to manhandle. OG Anunoby's going to try to manhandle Wemby. They're going to try to get him in foul trouble. It's going to be a physical series. They're going to, now, especially with his knee, the way, you know, it's seemingly giving him problems, and who knows, hopefully it's nothing serious, because like I said, I want both of these teams to be at full strength. But yeah, I mean, you go at a player like that when you know that something's going on.
1: And they got Brunson. You got an angry Jalen Brunson right now. He's cooking Carter Bryant. He's cooking the Spurs. The last two possessions, he got his own rebound and put it back in. And then on the last possession, he just shook him out of his boots with some unbelievable footwork and laid it in off the glass with his right hand. So he's definitely playing on adrenaline right now. I'm absolutely concerned about the status of his knee moving forward in this series. But right now you have a Jalen Brunson playing with adrenaline and playing pissed off, and the Knicks are back within one.
3: Yeah, and that's a good sign for Knicks fans. It's a good sign for Knicks fans. It's a good sign for NBA fans. Look, I'm on the Spurs. You know I like the Spurs. I've been on them all season long. I've been talking about how good they are. I love this team, and I love Wemby. But I want to see good basketball, and I want to see a good series, and I think that's what we have the makings of. So I'll be happy if Jalen Brunson is healthy. But yeah, man, it's going to be fun down the stretch here.
1: Brunson with another bucket, by the way, and then Dylan Harper basically just went 100 miles an hour into the paint and laid it in.
3: Yeah,
1: Mikal Bridges answers with an elbow jumper. That's the thing that's been missing in this first half. Mikal Bridges has to be aggressive, has to get to his spot and hit those elbow jumpers. They got to take. Here's the thing that I'm concerned about already, obviously, other than Brunson's knee, is the fact that he's bringing the ball up the court every single time, and then you got Carter Bryant basically playing grab ass on him right away. Thank you. They finally call a foul on him. Thank you. He's double hand checking him every single possession. So they need somebody else to bring the ball past midcourt. If that means Deuce McBride in the game at the same time as Brunson, fine. I mean, hell, it just, I don't know, man. Even just to bring the ball past half court, this is what the Pacers did to him last year, where they picked him up 94 feet and basically didn't give him a second to breathe. So the Knicks have other able ball handlers. Landry Shamet's in the game. Have him freaking carry the ball past half court. At least he could dribble the ball. All right, now they got the ball in Bridges' hands to start the action. And he just tried to throw an alley-oop pass from Mitchell Robinson and threw it 19 rows into the stands.
3: Yeah, and the Spurs, rightfully so, got smart and brought it in their starting five back onto the court. They needed to do that because it was the Knicks are starting to go on a little bit of a run. The Spurs needed to get Wemby back on the court. There was no reason for him to be off the court at that point. And now they just hit a three to take the lead back. So, you know, right now the Spurs look like when it's the best five versus the best five right now, the San Antonio Spurs look like the better team right now.
1: Dude, I've never been more on the edge of my seat, tense in my life.
3: It's fun to,
1: Brunson misses a three.
3: Not me making fun of you. Like, it's fun to watch you like this. Not because, you know, you're out of your mind right now, but this reminds me of what I was like in 2016 with the Cubs, where like I was on edge. Like, people ask me all the time about that World Series. I'm like, I honestly, I couldn't tell you because I was so nervous and so on edge that I don't remember. I couldn't enjoy it until afterwards. Like, during the series,
1: Landry Shamet's step back freaking three, and then Wemby with some BS just goading Mitchell Robinson in the air and then just basically banging into him to get the foul call.
3: Now,
1: he's 7'5". He really needs to do that.
3: Here's my question for you, and peel back the curtain a little bit. If this series goes to game 6 or 7, you're not going to be around.
1: I haven't mentioned that on the air yet. So I'll tell you. Let's take a break, all right? Because hopefully we'll be at halftime by the time we come back, and we have some time to breathe, and I can peel back the curtain, as Combs said, and we could have a little story time as to why this series going six or more might actually be a terrible thing. some story time. I'll explain absolutely why when we come back. Don't go anywhere. But I'm rooting. I want the Knicks to win this in five. And if they lose in five, there is a saving grace to it. I'll say why when we come back. I'm Pat Boyle. This is BetMGM tonight right here on Westwood One Sports.
0: Vegas stole game one on the road in the Stanley Cup Finals. Can Carolina even it up? Game two is tomorrow. Westwood One Sports.
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1: All right, welcome back. 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I'm Pat Boyle. Phone number to join the show, 310-840-4910. The stress level is at my throat right now. And, you know, my girlfriend Corinne made for dinner. She made some lentils with some curry, like a good kick to them. So on top of already being tense and sweating, and I got a long sleeve Knicks shirt on. Now I'm sweating because I've eaten that. I feel like I'm gonna jump out of my skin. And Julian Champagne is Steph Curry, the second coming of Steph Curry. He can't miss. Halftime, game one of the NBA Finals. The Spurs lead the Knicks 55-48. Julian Champagne's got 15 points. He already has 5 threes in the first half. 5 in the first half. Wemby's not even playing that good. Got 9 points on 2-for-8 shooting. Only 2 rebounds. He does have 3 blocks, but offensively, he hasn't done anything. He's gotten to the free throw line 4 times. That's the only reason why he's got 9 points. But he's not making shots. He hit a 3 early on in the game. That was it. 9 points on 2-of-8 shooting and only 2 rebounds. Dylan Harper off the bench, 12 points, 6 rebounds. You gotta be kidding me. Wemby's getting carried by Julian Champagne and Dylan Harper. Stephon Castle's got 6 points, 6 rebounds. De'Aaron Fox isn't doing much of anything. He's only got 4 points. Like, the two best players on paper for the Spurs, Wemby and De'Aaron Fox, 13 combined points on 4-for-16 from the field, and the Knicks are down by 7. Because Champagne can't miss and Dylan Harper can't miss. For the Knicks, it's Karl-Anthony Towns leading the way. He's got 8 points, 6 rebounds, and 2 assists. Jalen Brunson's leading the way. He's got 11 points, 3 rebounds, 2 assists. But Brunson, if you missed it, we've been talking about it, monitoring his status. He limped to the locker room after Harrison Barnes fell into his knee at the end of the first quarter, came back, checked back in midway through the second quarter, took another hard fall, looked like I thought he was hurt again. He's playing through it, and he's basically playing pissed off right now. He had 3 straight possessions where he just cooked the young Spurs player, Carter Bryant, who's basically trying to do nothing shy of assaulting him while guarding him. And Brunson's got 11 points, but here's the problem. This is the Knicks offense is reverting back to what they were under Tom Thibodeau. It's Jalen Brunson hero ball. That's not when they're at their best. OG Anunoby's only taken 3 shots. That can't happen. He's got 5 points on 2-for-3. OG Anunoby's got to have more than 3 shots while Brunson's got 15. Mikal Bridges has 4 points on 2-of-3 shooting. Those guys got to get involved more. They have to be involved more. And Josh Hart has 2 points on 1-for-3 shooting. Those 3 guys together, they're 5-for-9. Shooting 56% from the field, and they've only got 11 points. Brunson can't be taking 15 shots in the first half, especially on a bum knee. Not going to win the game like that. I give the Knicks bench credit. Josh Hart barely played, by the way, since Landry Shamet has come in, because the Knicks are trying to force San Antonio out of the paint and respect the 3 ball, because Wemby's basically just roaming the paint no matter what. And Josh Hart took 1-3, but they're paying him no attention. And they're like, you want to drive to the bucket? Sure, go ahead. Otherwise, go ahead and shoot some 3s. See how that goes. So the Knicks had Landry Shamet play 18 minutes in the first half. He played the most out of any Knicks player. And that was also because Brunson was banged up. Landry Shamet's got 6 points. Jose Alvarado's got 7. Deuce McBride has 3. But the Knicks need to get OG Anunoby and Mikal Bridges involved more. Point, period, end of story. And they got to find a way to get a damn hand in the face of Julian Champagne. All right, so there is an update there. They're at halftime. We got a moment to breathe. And also, a quick update on our Let's Go Streaking game. We did it. 4-for-4. We picked 4 guys. Everybody on the crew picks a guy to get a hit every night. We went 3-for-4 last night. We went 3-for-4 on Monday. We just missed out. Tonight, we got the 4-for-4. We got the 4-for-4. I picked Ronald Acuna. He came through with a hit. Brad picked Ozzie Albies. He came through with a hit. Combs picked Ben Rice. He came through with a hit. Combs, Brad didn't update your record, by the way, so I forget what you were. But you'll have to do that. And then Monty picked Shohei Ohtani, and Ohtani already singled in his first at-bat, and he's on the mound. So Monty's up to 4 in a row. I updated Monty's record. He's 29 of 35, and my record is updated as well, and Brad's record. So it's just you, Combs. But a 4-for-4 at plus 271 odds. We love that. We'll take it. 4-for-4 on Let's Go Streaking. Beautiful thing. Beautiful, beautiful thing. All right. I got a quick story time. I did mention right before the break that if the NBA Finals does go to a Game 6, I'm in a bit of a dilemma. So here's the thing. I'll be in Spain if this series goes to Game 6 and or Game 7. My girlfriend, Corinne, she's the maid of honor in her best friend's wedding. Like she's the maid of honor, and it's her best friend. And her best friend grew up, was born in Spain and moved here when she was like, I don't know, like 8 or 9 years old. But she grew up in Spain. She's getting married in Spain, in Cadiz, the southern coast of Spain. And the wedding is on the summer solstice. It's on June 20th. And we booked our plane tickets months ago, like in January. And that was probably too late. Like, we should have booked our plane tickets in like October. We knew about the wedding for over a year, so we knew when the wedding was. It was always going to happen. There was no getting out of it. Trust me, I've tried. There's no getting out of it. Already booked the plane tickets. Already booked the hotel. Already got all the accommodations, you know, a couple of the day trips that we're doing, day activities. That's all booked. Like, and we decided that we were going to fly out with her family, and the wedding is on the 20th, but we're flying out next Sunday, the 14th. So I'm on a flight to Spain Sunday night, the 14th. Game 5 of the NBA Finals is on Saturday night, the 13th. If we don't have a champion in 5 games, Game 6 is Tuesday, the 16th. Game 7 is Friday, the 19th. I am in freaking Spain. Can't make it up. Don't get me wrong. This is tense as all hell. This is anxiety riddling being on the air while the Knicks games are going on. But there's no place I'd rather be than doing my job, doing the show here while the games are going on. And I already took all the days off because I'll be in Spain for a wedding that I paid plane tickets 4 months ago. So I'm in a bit of a dilemma here. Not only that, I'm obviously going to watch the game. I'm going to find a way, whether it's VPN or I think it's Amazon Prime is the rights holder in Europe for the NBA Finals. That game's going to start at 2:30 in the morning in Spain. I'll be up till 5 o'clock in the morning watching Game 6. If it goes to a Game 7, the day of the wedding, I'll be up till 5 o'clock in the morning. I'll be basically slumped over half awake for after Game 7 later at the wedding. Anyway, the second half starts next. We'll do hot or cold to kick off the final hour. I'm Pat Boyle. 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
1: 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I'm Pat Boyle. 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
2: Spain, because my girlfriend is the maid of honor in her best friend's wedding, and we're flying out the night after game 5. So hopefully the Knicks win it in 5. But, I mean, obviously I don't want them to lose at all, so I guess I would have to be rooting to be watching it the 4 o'clock in the morning, 5 o'clock in the morning for game 6 and or potential game 7. Either way. All right, let's get to your phone calls here. 310-840-4910. Jeff is in Atlanta. Next up on BetMGM tonight, Jeff is on line one. What's going on, Jeff?
3: Hey, Pat, don't worry about watching game 6 or 7 in Spain. The series will be done in 4. I hate to say I told you so, but
2: whoa,
3: I was
2: Knicks
3: right about
2: sweep?
3: The No. I got the Spurs in 4. Everyone got caught up in the finals run, but I kept saying that the Knicks' flaws would show up against a legit championship-caliber team. The finals are a different level, and so far they're looking exactly like I expected. Respect to the run they had, but this matchup is exposing them. And shout out to Smegma Burrito.
2: I don't know who Magno Burrito is, but Jeff, I appreciate the call. What is being exposed about the Knicks right now? Jalen Brunson got hurt. He's not 100%. He came back in the game, and they're down 7. Wemby hasn't played well. De'Aaron Fox hasn't played well. Julian Champagne can't miss a shot from 3, and it's a 7-point game in the third quarter. What are you talking about? I don't care, and I'm being dead ass here. I'm being dead honest. I don't care if the Knicks lose both games 1 and 2 by 20 points. I really don't. I'll be pissed. Don't get me wrong. I'll be furious. But if the Knicks go back to the Garden, game 3 down 2-0, I'll be confident. I'm living this series by the age-old adage that a series don't freaking start till the home team loses. All right? The Knicks had 9 days off. I was expecting them to be a little bit rusty. I think they win the series in 6, so I do think they win one of the 2 games here in San Antonio, but even if they're down 0-2, you're not going to find me panicking. I promise you that. You will not find me panicking if the Knicks are down 0-2. So, Jeff, why don't you shove it? Why don't you shove it? Tell me this. Congrats to your Knicks. Oh, this series is going to go 4. Oh, Knicks sweep? No, they're going to get swept. Okay. We haven't had a point, by the way, in the third quarter until just now. Wemby gets fouled by Kat, so 2 free throws coming for Wembanyama. That's the only way he's scoring tonight, it seems. 310-840-4910. All right, let's get producer Brandon Combs back into the mix here. Let's do a little hot or cold to kick off the final hour. Combs, what's going on?
4: Telling the listeners to shove it tonight. I mean, this is an edgy Pat Boyle who is looking at his team, is nervous about his team, and is on edge. Look, man, I don't know. I agree with you. I don't know what's been exposed. I'm watching this game with you. I haven't seen anything that's exposed.
2: Has this not been a basically a 50-50 game so far?
4: I wouldn't say 50-50. I think when both teams starting 5 are on the court, I think that the Spurs have looked like the better team. But I don't think that anything's been exposed. The Knicks are still good. They're still hanging tough. They're still playing well. It's just, I don't know that anything's been exposed. And I don't think, like, look, I think the Spurs are going to win this series. I've been saying this since November. They're going to win the trophy. I think that they're going, I think it's going to be in 6. You know what I mean? I'm with you in the 6 games. I just think it's the other way around. I don't think either one of these teams is going to sweep the other, because I think both of these teams are good enough to win 1 or 2 games. Now, let me ask you, though, because like you said before you took the caller and in the last segment before at the bottom of the last hour, games, if this goes to game 7, I mean, look, I remember 2016 when I was in my house. I got home from work. I remember it explicitly. I got home from work at 2 o'clock in the afternoon. I couldn't sit down. I was pacing back and forth in the living room. My wife at the time was like, "Oh, you've got, I mean, are you going to sit down? Are you going to?" I'm like, "I can't. I can't."

0: I'm nervous. I can't sit down. I didn't sit down until that freaking home run went over the wall for the Cleveland Indians at the time. And I fell into the couch because I was so disappointed. And I thought that the Cubs were going to lose the World Series. I don't know how the hell, like, you're going to be in Spain. And it's going to be at 2 o'clock in the morning for tip-off. Like, how are you going to handle, like, I see how you are now. How are you going to handle that anxiety of a Game 7?
1: Well, I won't have to worry about being tired. I won't have to worry about being tired, like, because it's going to keep me up all night regardless. And then so once the game starts, I'll have no problem, you know, being tired or whatnot. It'll be 2:30 in the morning in Spain. The game's not going to end until 5 o'clock in the morning if there is a Game 7. And then if the Knicks lose, I'll go right to sleep. If they get to a Game 7 and lose, I'll go right to sleep because I'm not going to want to watch anything. I'll have been up all night. I won't give a damn. I obviously don't want to watch any of the Spurs after the game, you know, celebrating and all their trophies, presentation. I'll go right to sleep. If the Knicks win a Game 7, then we might have some trouble. Because then what I'm probably going to do is run out onto the streets of the southern coast of Spain, and I'm going to take my top off, and I'm going to just absolutely go nuts. And I'm going to go find the nearest establishment that will serve alcohol at 5 o'clock in the morning, and I will probably get hammered.
0: Will you take a nap the night before? Like, will your girlfriend be understanding enough for you to be like, look, Game 7 is tonight at 2 o'clock in the morning. We need to be back to the hotel by 7. I need to go to bed for a few hours so I can be up for this game.
1: No, because we're going to have the rehearsal. We'll have the rehearsal dinner the night before.
0: Oh, no. Pat, what did you do? What did you do to yourself?
1: Sorry that I didn't say, hey, babe, you know what? I know you're the maid of honor for your best friend's wedding. I can't go because I know it's January, but there is a chance the Knicks will be in the NBA finals.
0: No, and, Pat, you go. You go, but what, like, I mean, the rehearsal dinner is not going to be at, like, 10 o'clock at night. You go to the rehearsal dinner, you're done with dinner by, like, 8 o'clock, you mingle for an hour, and then you're like, babe, look, you have fun with your friends. I'm going to go back to the hotel. I got to get some rest before the tip-off at 2 o'clock in the morning because this is the biggest night of your life if they're in a Game 7.
1: I don't think I could do it.
0: Oh, my God.
1: I don't think I can, dude. But here's the thing. All right. So if we get, I don't know where in relation, I think we're all, it's kind of like a villa, if you will.
0: Mm-hmm.
1: So I would assume the rehearsal dinner is going to be from there. And so let's say it's at, I don't know, 7 o'clock, 8 o'clock, 8:30, 9 o'clock. Like by the time that gets done, I'm not going to just be like, all right, I'm going to go to bed for 3 hours. Like that's not going to happen. And I'm going to be so pumped up at that point for a potential game 7 that I'm not going to be able to sleep.
0: Yeah.
1: I'm going to just be up until the time the game would start.
0: Well, two things. Like, one, I am extremely happy that all my friends are poor and could never afford to get married in Spain. And the second thing is you are a much better man than me. Because I would tell her I'm the game's more important to me. I'll be there. I'll be at the dinner, but I'm going back to the hotel and I got to sleep and then I'm going to watch the game. And then you'll see me at like 1 or 2 o'clock in the afternoon the next day. Cause after the game, I'm going back to bed. But like, it's the biggest game of my life. If this was the Cubs and I was in your shoes and this was the Cubs in a World Series. Had this been in 2016 and I was in your shoes, I wouldn't be going to the wedding.
1: Yeah. Well, I like my girlfriend. I like my relationship and I live with my girlfriend. So that wouldn't be too good for me. And, you know, we joke about it, but that's, you know, Combs, you're on your third marriage.
0: Yeah, that's I mean, you know, you do have a point there. And, you know, it's been said that, you know, I care more about baseball than I do, you know, my loved ones. I'm not going to deny that that's true, but it's, you know, it's just a different feeling. Like I don't know, like I don't think I could do it, man. I just couldn't.
1: Yeah, well, Yeah, Monty said in our show chat, just power through it all, Pat. You can rest when you get home. Exactly. And look, I am... Oh, Wemby's looking a little hobbled. By the way, the Knicks can't make a shot. They cannot make a shot. They've missed so many threes right now. Some of them open, some of them contested. They're down by 13 at 63-50 with 7 minutes to go in the third quarter. Wemby just went to the bench, though, and he's a little limpy. A little gimpy. I don't know if he just a little rolled ankle here or what, but that's an interesting development.
0: Yeah, I missed it.
1: I mean, the Knicks can't score. Finally, thank you. A foul call. My God, thank you. Jeez.
0: By the way, I have to go back. So earlier in the night, you had said if they get down by 15, you're going with a rally cap. They're down by 13 right now. And then if they get down by 20, you were going with shades. But the biggest thing for me was that you said if they lose game one, you're doing the show in blue and orange body paint on Friday.
1: Yeah, well, as if I can get it expedited delivery by Friday. If not, it'll be game three. Even if they lose game one and they win game two, if they lose tonight, I will be doing either Friday show or Monday show with blue and orange body paint. Yep, and face paint. Yep, I'll go all out.
0: Wait, game three is not until Monday?
1: Yes, Collins. You're the one that loves to make fun of the NBA schedule all the time. It would be 2 days off.
0: Why was the NBA? It's not that crazy because it's 2 days off in between. I mean, it's a little crazy, but it's not that crazy because of travel. But it's crazy that they schedule it like that so they don't have any games on a Saturday or a Sunday for the NBA finals. That's the dumb part.
1: I think during the summer, I don't think the NBA, I think they do it like that on purpose. They don't have a single game, or actually game five would be Saturday. That would be the only one. I don't think the NBA cares about having games all on weeknights because think about it. Think about that. You think Knicks fans are going to go to sleep before 11 o'clock? By the way, I saw Mayor Mamdani. He passed an executive order. What was it? Executive order to extend bedtime for all young Knicks fans that are in school so that they can stay up and watch the games. I thought that was pretty funny and pretty cool. But, I mean, look, 11 o'clock on the East Coast, it's not the worst. I mean, now, again, it'll probably end like 11:10. That's not crazy. Every other part of the country, this game starts at 7:30 p.m. San Antonio time, Central time. That's like pretty much perfect. Mountain time at 6:30. Game is ending at just around 9 o'clock. And West Coast, it starts at 5:30 and it ends at like 8 p.m. So it's really just the East Coast. And the East Coast, do you really care about anybody that's a non-Knick fan that is like, oh, I'm sorry. I'm not staying up late to watch this. No. It's Victor Wembanyama, who, yes, I've been slow to crown him King Wemby, but I do realize the allure and the draw that he has, and it's against the Knicks. People are going to watch. I don't think
0: No, I agree with you. People are going to watch. I'm selfish, as you've heard in this whole segment where I'm talking about it. I would not go to a wedding to watch the Cubs in the World Series. But
1: you won the game on a Saturday or Sunday.
0: Yeah, like I mean, some of us work until 11 o'clock Eastern, so they're not thinking about you, Pat. They're not thinking about me. Like, what the hell? I'd like to watch a game on a Saturday with some Adam sound.
1: Adam Silver doesn't get a lot of things right. And selfishly, yes, I would like to be able to watch the game while I'm not doing the show, but I don't mind doing our show and talking about the game. I mean, that comes with it.
0: Of course.
1: But I don't know. Adam Silver normally gets a lot of things wrong. I would have to ask him the viewership numbers for weeknight games, have they historically been bigger than weekend games?
0: That would be interesting too. Cause I can't imagine that they would be, right? Like, I guess because technically, like, if it's on a Saturday night, you probably have less ratings just because most people will go out to watch the game as opposed to be at home to watch the game. So it probably does affect the ratings a little bit. But, no, I mean, you're right, though. Like, I do love, like, that's part of the allure of doing this for a living, right, is being able to react in real time to games and being able to talk about these things in real time and get our opinions out there in real time. That is part of the allure, you know. Sometimes I just, you know, wish we had sound sometimes. times. That's all.
1: Yeah. All right. 63-51. Mikal Bridges just split a couple of free throws. The Knicks have not been able to hit much of anything in this third quarter. Remember, at the half, they had 48. So there's been nearly half the third quarter has gone by, and the Knicks have 3 points. And what was that? Dylan Harper is just... I guess Dylan Harper is just an all-NBA player at age 20. That's cool. Not only do they have Wemby, but the Spurs have Dylan Harper, who is an all-star already. 65-51 Spurs lead. 6 minutes left to go in the third quarter. We'll take a short break. We'll get you caught up on the game when we return. We'll also do hot or cold, since I don't think we even did it. So we'll get to some hot or cold here when we return. I'm Pat Boyle. This is BetMGM Tonight right here on Westwood One Sports.
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1: Welcome back to BetMGM Tonight, Westwood One Sports. I'm Pat Boyle. Phone number to join the show, 310-840-4910. Here come the New York Knicks, a 7-0 run. I got to be honest, it looked bleak, man. They had 3 points in the third quarter about a minute and a half ago. There was 6:20 left to go in the third quarter. The Knicks had scored 3 points in the freaking quarter. They've scored 10 in the last minute and a half, and it's a 7-0 run in the last 45 seconds. The New York Knicks have cut the deficit from 13 down to 6. It's 67-61. The Spurs lead game one of the NBA Finals. Julian Champagne, still the leader for the Spurs. He's got 15. He had 5 threes in the first half. He hasn't scored since. I'm waiting for that to change. Victor Wembanyama, 13 points, 4 rebounds, 3 blocks, but he's just 2 for 10 from the field. Dylan Harper off the bench has 14 points and 6 rebounds. And Stephon Castle has 12 points. Dylan Harper, you got to be kidding me. Dylan Harper is an all-star at age 20. He's got 16 points. He just hit a ridiculous contested 2-on-1 reverse layup. Unbelievable. Brunson misses a 3. Jalen Brunson, that was the story of the first half. Limped to the locker room with an injury at the end of the first quarter. Came back in the second quarter and has been doing what he can, but he doesn't look 100%. Landry Shamet off a turnover just hit a corner 3. Let's go. Down to a 5-point game. But Jalen Brunson's got 13 points. He's 6 for 20 from the field. I mean, he's not 100%. He's grinding it out. He's not like noticeably limping right now. He's on the court. He's not like hobbling, but he's not 100%. And the Knicks offense has to be more balanced. And this is a bold lineup right now that they're going with. They got Brunson, Cat, Josh Hart, Deuce McBride, and Landry Shamet. Deuce McBride nearly hit a 3 that would have sent the place into a frenzy, at least Knicks fans into a frenzy, but Karl Anthony Towns gets the offensive rebound and puts it back. It's a 1-possession game. Let's go. But yeah, anyway, Brunson with 13 points. Karl Anthony Towns, 15 points, 9 rebounds. De'Aaron Fox hits a shot. He hasn't had a good game either. De'Aaron Fox only has 6 points on 3 of 10 from the field. So again, Karl Anthony Towns, 15 points. Brunson, 13 points. And then off the bench, Landry Shamet's got 11. He has been one hell of a spark for the Knicks. And he's giving them some much-needed spacing because, again, all the Spurs want to do is clog the paint with Wemby. Oh, and Josh Hart had an open look at a 3, and that would have been huge because they've been daring Josh Hart to shoot all freaking game. But Karl Anthony Towns, once again with an offensive rebound, puts it back and the foul. And they're showing the replay. Wemby out to the perimeter to actually try to block that shot off Josh Hart. So Karl Anthony Towns was getting boxed out by Keldon Johnson. And that's a battle the Knicks need to exploit. Karl Anthony Towns did a good job of using his size and his strength. He's 7 feet, 250 pounds. Gets the rebound, puts it back in the foul. So we have a chance to make this a 2-point game. I say we, the Knicks, have a chance to make it a 2-point game. That's one thing I usually never do. I usually don't refer to the Knicks as we. I'm not on the team. I don't play for the team. Yes, I'm a fan. That was a slip there. So, all right. 2-point game, under 3 minutes left to go in the third quarter. You want to join in on the show, you can call, you can text 310-840-4910. Combs, let's get producer Brandon Combs back in the mix. Before we continue with some hot or cold, Combs, what's going on with your Cubbies? Because 3/4 of the show here are Cubs fans, and I know that they've got a thriller going on right now.
2: Yeah, I guess you can call it a thriller. They had a 4-2 lead in the eighth, and they just gave up the damn lead. I gotta tell you right now, look, I would trade Phil Maton for you that year that you had the 5 ERA in college, because I would rather have that than Phil Maton on the mound any day of the week. I don't understand why this guy still pitches in high leverage situations. Now, he did get out of the inning, so they're going to the bottom of the eighth, but I don't know what it is with this team right now. They just cannot put it together. And I'm getting to the point where they might be sellers at the deadline as opposed to buyers.
1: Wow. I mean, I know you think that Jed Hoyer does not want to, trade prospects for some big players. But yeah, I mean, I guess if they give him any reasonable doubt to be sellers, he might take it.
2: Yeah.
1: I mean, they're still in decent shape to make a playoff, push here, though. So I still think it's way too early.
2: Brunson
1: with a tough bucket to tie the game at 71. And on the other end, Deuce McBride just swats a Keldon Johnson shot six rows into the stands. Let's go. We got a tie game here, Combs.
2: It's getting really good. But this is what we expected. We expected it to be a good series. We expected it to be a good game one. I didn't expect anybody to get blown out in this series. That's why it was a 4.5-point spread. And so it is what it is. As San Antonio just took the lead 73-71, I expect that this is what it's going to be. It's going to be back and forth. It's going to be a dogfight for however many games it goes, six or seven. I don't think any of these games end in blowouts. I don't think we see any, you're used to the Knicks winning by an average of 11 points in the playoffs right now is what their average was. They were so good in the first two series that their
1: 19
2: came down. So, yeah, 19 points. There you go. I don't expect to see any of that. I don't expect to see any blowouts in this series. I think they're all going to be close, highly contested games. So, going to be fun. It's good for the NBA to have a series like this.
1: All right, let's continue on with some hot or cold. What do you got?
2: All right, let's go with the first one. Let's stay right here in this series. Cat will average 18 plus points, 10 plus rebounds per game in the finals. Hot or cold?
1: I'm going to go with hot. And, it's not saying Carl Anthony Towns is going to be Superman. Mm-hmm. But, I mean, literally right now, there's a minute and a half left to go in the third quarter. Carl Anthony Towns literally has 18 points and 10 rebounds. That's crazy. Didn't I put that in a couple of days ago?
2: Yes. Put that in. Actually, you put it in yesterday.
1: That's absurd. He literally has 18 points and 10 rebounds right now as we speak, and it's the third quarter. Yeah, again, I mean, he's going to have a ton of opportunities to rebound the basketball, and Wemby is not going to be, like, the Knicks are doing a good enough job that Wemby's not just staying underneath the rim. So Karl Anthony Towns is going to have, he's had plenty of opportunities to drive to the basket. He's been aggressive. So yeah, like, he has to at this point. He has to average 18 points and 10 rebounds per game.
2: Yeah,
1: he has to.
2: They're going to need
1: all the opportunities he's got.
2: Yeah, they're going to need him, especially if Brunson's hurt. You know what I mean? If Brunson's knee, I know he's playing, but I mean, if he's not 100%, Cat's going to have to be the guy that steps it up. Him and OG. And I know you talk. Mikal Bridges has been out of this world in these playoffs as well, but Cat's got to be the guy if Jalen Brunson's not 100%. All right, let's move on to the next one. We saw the cover, the Madden NFL cover. I think it's the best cover of all time. The Jordan jump throw from Caleb Williams over the city of Chicago on the Madden cover. So hot or cold, Caleb Williams will win NFL MVP this season.
1: I mean, Combs, what do you want from me? Like, you're asking me to be the bad guy. I don't want to be the bad guy.
2: Cole, you're always the bad guy.
1: No, Caleb Williams isn't winning. Caleb Williams isn't winning MVP. Now, Caleb Williams had some heart-stopping, jaw-dropping moments in fourth quarters of games last year. I'll give you that.
2: Mm-hmm.
1: You look at his numbers. Look at his numbers. He didn't throw for 4,000 yards. He had 27 touchdowns. Look at who won the MVP. Matthew Stafford. Now, is Matthew Stafford going to replicate what he did last year? I doubt it, but he had 4,700 yards and 46 touchdowns. Drake May, who was the runner-up, had 4,400 yards and 31 touchdowns. Do you understand what kind of numbers Caleb Williams is going to have to put up in order to do that?
2: I do.
1: The Bears run the football, and that's part of the reason that makes them good if their offense is good, which their offense was good, is that they run the football. Caleb Williams is not like, this isn't a pass-first offense. And so he's going to have to throw for 4,000-plus yards and 32 to 35 touchdowns if he's going to win the MVP. It's just not happening. Their offense isn't built like that.
2: I mean, well, first of all, you're acting like he wasn't even close to 4,000 yards. He threw for 3,942 yards last year. He was 58 yards off of being the first 4,000-yard passer in Bears history last season. I think that this is going to be a better offense. They've got three massive tight ends. They're going to use a lot of 13 personnel. There's going to be a lot of different things. Caleb Williams seems to be excited about this offense. And as long as he can stay healthy, I think he is a guy that can put up 4,400 yards this year. And I don't even think that that's a stretch to talk about. I think 4,400 yards, I think 30 touchdowns or more. And a guy who throws, he hasn't thrown for more than 7 interceptions yet in his career in a season. I think, yes, I think he is a guy that can put up these numbers. Now, yes, he's going to have to come up and be a lot better in his completion percentage if you're going to have a season like that, for sure. But I think he's capable of doing that. And I think that this offense, and I think what Ben Johnson and Caleb Williams in their second year together are going to be a lot better. I think this offense is going to be a lot better. I think you don't have the stigma of having to try to squeeze the ball in to DJ Moore. I think you've got two really good wide receivers in the wide receiver room with Rome Odunze and Luther Burden. I think that both of those guys are phenomenal. Colson Loveland, talk about Cole Kmet. I think that this team is going to be really good offensively. The defense is going to be the bigger question for the Bears this year. But I think this offense is going to be really good, and I think Caleb's going to be able to put up MVP-type numbers. So I will say hot, Caleb Williams can win MVP this season.
1: I mean, yes, he can win MVP, just like I can get a date with Sydney Sweeney.
2: No, you can't.
1: Hope my girlfriend didn't hear that.
2: I mean, you get a list, right? Don't you have a list?
1: We haven't discussed our list.
2: Oh,
1: we've been dating for a year and a half, almost to the date. It's almost been a year and a half to the date. It was December 10th of 2024 we started dating.
2: Yeah.
1: We haven't formally discussed a list of who would be acceptable.
2: You found somebody that can deal with you on a night in and night out basis for a year and a half. I mean, at least I get weekends off.
1: That was pretty funny. Pretty good.
2: Go ahead.
1: Oh, no, I was just going to say, end of the third quarter, 76-76. Deuce McBride banked in a corner. I've never seen a bank shot corner three. He was about as close to the corner as you could, and it literally banked off, like it barely grazed the glass and banked in, if I saw it correctly, which I think I did. And then Wemby missed a three at the buzzer. So we're going to the fourth quarter, all tied up at 76 in game one. Here comes. I was getting ready to wave the white flag in game. I was getting ready to put this rally cap on. They were down by 13. And I said, if they got down by 15, rally cap engaged. They get down by 20, rally shades engaged. And we got a tie ball game in the fourth quarter here. Going into the fourth quarter. They haven't started it yet, but holy, what a freaking turnaround. And Brunson, I don't know, man. I don't know what Brunson's knee is going to look like the rest of the series, but it looks okay for now. He's 7 for 22 from the field. He's 1 for 8 from three. That's the most discouraging part is that he's taken 8 threes and he's only hit one of them. But I feel pretty good. The Spurs had a big lead and blew it, and they could obviously still win. But this is anybody's ball game. Fourth quarter, game one. Let's go.
2: Yeah. No, it's a great game, and this is exactly what the NBA wanted, right? Like, this is what is going to bring fans, you know, and set records with viewership. Not only do you have these two, you know, you got New York, who, I mean, their fans just travel, and they've got fans all over the world, and then you've got the Spurs with Victor Wembanyama, who's, you know, I call him the face of the league. I think he's the best player in the NBA right now. And you've got that matchup, but then you 1-point games, 2-point games throughout the NBA finals. It's exactly what the NBA wants. It's exactly what the NBA needs. All right.
1: I think they just called a foul on Wemby. Dude, when they go for rebounds, it is a war. Mm-hmm. It is a freaking war right now.
2: Extremely physical. Extremely physical series. This is going to be. But Cat and Wemby have been battling it out the entire night. Body on body.
1: Lead. Landry Shamet heads up play off the inbound. Knicks first lead since 43-42. And the Knicks are in front. Oh, baby. Where's Andre? You know, I don't want to get ahead of myself, actually. But he said the Knicks aren't going to get a game. They're winning game one in the fourth quarter, and Brunson's hobbled, and they're not going to get a game. Yeah, okay.
2: I mean,
1: knock Wemby's ass to the ground. Make him hit those free throws. let me ask you this next one, because we got the news. We got the news today. Russell Wilson is going to end up. He's retiring. Mm-hmm. And we mentioned he took a job, CBS Sports analyst. So I would assume they're going to probably put him on that Sunday panel, right? The what do they call it? Because I know Boomer and Phil Simms used to be on it, and then they kind of, you know, moved them on, and now it's J.J. Watt, and they got Matty Ice, Matt Ryan, Coach Cower. What is that called? What does CBS call their Sunday football program?
2: NFL on CBS?
1: Yeah, I guess. The NFL Today. Mm. So they still have James Brown and Bill Cower, and now they're getting younger and younger. Nate Burleson, J.J. Watt, Matt Ryan, and now Russell Wilson. He accepted a job as a CBS sports analyst, and now he's retiring because I guess he's probably got no interest, you know, from other teams to play in the NFL. So Russell Wilson officially retiring. He's hanging it up. Combs, hot or cold, Russell Wilson is not a Hall of Fame quarterback.
2: Hot. Russell Wilson had a good run. Russell Wilson had a few good years, you know, two, three, maybe to be exact, really, really good years. But beyond that, I mean, he was an average quarterback at best. And if you're going to tell me that Eli Manning is not a Hall of Famer, then Russell Wilson's not a Hall of Famer. Eli Manning with almost 1,300 more yards passing. I mean, 13,000 more yards passing, not 1,300.
1: Yep.
2: So I don't think that a guy with who has won two Super Bowl MVPs and two Super Bowls who's not a Hall of Famer is, you're not going to put a guy who in Russell Wilson who never won a league MVP, never won a Super Bowl MVP, won one Super Bowl, then made the dumbest pass in Super Bowl history to lose a Super Bowl. No, I don't think he's a Hall of Famer at all. I think he was a really good quarterback, not a Hall of Fame quarterback.
1: I agree wholeheartedly. I mean, if they put Russell Wilson in the Hall of Fame, what are we doing? I mean, then it's the Hall. Then it's not even the Hall of Very Good. It's just the Hall of Good.
2: Yeah.
1: Like you said, he got carried by the Legion of Boom. And look, I know it's easy to pile on Russell Wilson the last couple of years, you know, with how cringy he got with the Mr. Unlimited and all those stupid.
2: Let's ride.
1: Was it McDonald's, Burger King, Taco Bell, or Subway, right? Subway commercials?
2: Yeah.
1: Danger Witch?
2: Mm-hmm.
1: But, I mean, look, he was a great quarterback for a couple of years. But yes, let's not act like the Seahawks won the Super Bowl because of him and they went to a couple of Super Bowls. It was because of the Legion of Boom. And the last couple of years, he didn't help his case with the Broncos and with the Giants. Not a Hall of Famer. Like you mentioned, there was no shot he's a Hall of Famer over Eli Manning. So really good career, made a ton of money, has a gorgeous wife in Sierra, not a Hall of Famer. So I agree with you.
2: In 14 seasons, if I asked you without looking it up, don't look it up. In 14 seasons, how many times has Russell Wilson eclipsed 3,600 yards passing?
1: 14 seasons, how many times has he eclipsed 3,600 yards? I would say three or four.
2: Five. Five times in 14 seasons did he pass for more than 3,600 yards. I mean, not exactly good. Only three times in his career did he actually, or four times in his career did he actually eclipse 4,000. So, you look at this guy and you look at what he's done and how he's done it. I mean, it's just, and then the last 4 years. I mean, ever since he went to Denver, that Broncos country let's ride was probably the most cringiest thing I've ever heard in my entire life. But even in Denver, 3,500 yards passing, 3,100 yards passing, 2,400 yards passing in Pittsburgh. And then, you know, he got benched last year. But after nine games, only had 831 yards passing. Like, I thought he retired 3 years ago.
1: Well, he didn't because he had that incredible game against the Cowboys. But, that was his farewell tour, basically.
2: Yeah.
1: OG Anunoby is going off, by the way, in this fourth quarter. He's got 8 points in the fourth. He just hit another three to give him 13. And then Stephon Castle answered with one. Wow, Devin Vassell's actually human. This guy can actually miss some shots. Stephon Castle in and out on another three. All right, we got to take a break. Oh, baby, this game's heating up. Oh, baby, this game's heating up. I don't know how that's not a foul. We're just letting everything go now. 310-840-4910. Under 7.5 to go in game one of the NBA Finals. We'll take a short break. We'll have our final segment when we return, and we'll get ready to turn things over to Linnell Willingham and Josh Graham for Westwood One Sports Night. But it's a tie ball game. The Knicks and Spurs 86 apiece with 7.5 to go. Oh, baby. My heart rate's through the roof. This has been MGM Tonight. I'm Pat Boyle. This is Westwood One Sports.
3: 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The NFL Defensive Player of the Year joins league MVP Matthew Stafford. 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
1: All right, welcome on back. BetMGM Tonight, Westwood One Sports. I'm Pat Boyle. Last chance to get aboard the phones. 310-840-4910. Jalen Brunson is cooking the San Antonio Spurs with a bad knee and all. Limped to the locker room at the end of the first quarter after Harrison Barnes crashed into his knee. Came back in the second quarter. Didn't look great. At one point was 7-for-22 from the field. And here is Jalen Brunson with three straight drives to the rim. Three straight scoring plays. The Knicks lead the Spurs 92-86 with 6.5 to go in the ball game. You got to get up for Jalen Brunson, putting his body and his soul and his blood, sweat, and tears on the line. 23 points, and he hasn't been that efficient. He hasn't been incredible. 9-for-24 from the field. So quick maths would tell you that's 38% from the field. It's not great, but man, they're just a relentless pursuit. The relentless pursuit. This guy is going through a sea of bodies that are 6'6", 6'7", 6'8". Jalen Brunson is 6'2", and it's just reckless abandon and fearlessness to the bucket. And the Spurs are forced to call timeout because they can't stop Jalen Brunson. Where's Becky Hammon now? That's what I want to know. I know she's in the building.
2: Yeah, tell him to prove me wrong.
1: Yeah, he's proving you wrong. Proving all of San Antonio wrong right now. I don't care how the rest of this result goes, by the way, this game. The Knicks could lose this game. Jalen Brunson with a hobbled knee right now is doing it all. 23 points, 6:34 to go. Knicks lead the Spurs 92-86. Look, I got to give Karl Anthony Towns a massive amount of credit. He has been phenomenal. And I didn't realize how phenomenal he has been. But they showed a graphic just about a minute ago on the game. When Karl Anthony Towns is the primary defender on Wemby, Wemby is, I believe I saw he was 3-for-11 with three turnovers. 3-for-11 with three turnovers when Karl Anthony Towns is the primary defender on Victor Wembanyama. That's sensational. Sensational. That's incredible. Now, Towns hasn't been that good when Wemby's the primary defender on him, but I'm not surprised. But Karl Anthony Towns has 18 points, 12 rebounds, and he's a plus 9 in the box score. Wemby's got 18 points and 8 rebounds, but he's 4-for-15 from the field, and he's plus 1 in the box score. Karl Anthony Towns is outplaying Wemby. There's no mistakes. Make no doubt about it. That could change in the final 6 minutes. Of course it can. That can change. But right now, with 6:30 to go in the game, Karl Anthony Towns has outplayed Wemby in game one. 18-12 versus 18-8. Now, Wemby's got three blocks. Towns has one. Towns is having a better game. Now, the question is, can the Knicks finish? OG Anunoby has stepped up in the fourth quarter. He's got 13 points. Landry Shamet, what a freaking revelation off the bench tonight. 13 points. I don't know if he's going to close. Josh Hart has been in for most of the fourth quarter. He's only got 3 points, but he's got 10 rebounds, 6 assists, 2 steals, and a block. And Josh Hart is finding ways to impact this game left and right. And Josh Hart, get this. Josh Hart is a plus 18 in the box score. Unbelievable. The Knicks are up by 6. When Josh Hart's on the floor, they're a plus 18. Julian Champagne had 5 threes in the first half. He hasn't made a shot in the second half. Stephon Castle's got 17. De'Aaron Fox has 7. The Spurs in the second half are 1-for-13 from the field. That doesn't feel real. They've got 31 points and they've only hit one shot. Did I see that correctly? I mean, they've gotten to the free throw line 20 times. The Knicks have only been 12. And Dylan Harper off the bench, 16 points. So here we go. We're set up for a fantastic finish. Unfortunately, that's the end of our show tonight. I'm going to go watch the end of this game and go absolutely nuts one way or another. Thanks to our guests. Thanks to Danny Green for joining. Thanks to producer Brandon Combs. Thanks to video producer Monty, Michael Montgomery. Monty, have a good 2 days off. Thanks to Zach Kroll. Thanks to Chloe Pratt, Max Sheedy, and of course, my co-host Brad Evans. You got Linnell Willingham and Josh Graham coming up next. Hopefully they like a Knicks win in game one. Hopefully that's what happens. I'm Pat Boyle. We'll see you here no matter what, 6 p.m. Eastern, to break it down tomorrow. Let's go, Knicks! Let's go, Knicks! Let's go, Knicks! 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

0: That's Linnell Willingham. He's the youngest in charge that doubles as the freshest in charge coming off a little vacay. I'm merely Josh Graham, who's in need of a pick-me-up after being in the building for the Carolina Hurricanes Game 1 loss to the Vegas Golden Knights in Game 1 of the Stanley Cup Finals. That morale boost, though, comes in the form of a close game to open up the NBA Finals, the New York Knicks, leading the San Antonio Spurs in San Antonio 94-89 in the closing minutes of Game 1. Linnell, we'll have plenty of time to break this one down throughout the show. Give me one big takeaway from what you've seen so far.
1: Spurs can't make a shot. It has been tough to watch this group offensively. Wemby has struggled from the field. De'Aaron Fox has struggled from

0: morning sports beat.
1: Any coach to make these statements and live by these hard, fast rules of, oh yeah, we're just laying down the law, miss me with the term old school. 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And it's a philosophy of somebody who says, I am bigger than the players. I am more important than the players.
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2: 70s, Brunson, he comes back into the game. Not as much cheers in San Antonio as Willis got in the Garden way back when. But Brunson heating up in the fourth quarter of this game. He currently has 25 points on 10 of 27 shooting. Not really hitting a ton of threes, but again, hobbled, but leading the New York Knicks. In the third quarter, Josh Hart bumped into Victor Wembanyama's knee. He limped to the bench, but immediately called off trainers, breathing a sigh of relief. This series, the central reason why it's compelling is because of number 11 and a Knicks jersey, and number 1, the alien, playing for the Spurs. So let's make sure those guys stay healthy. To your point, Wembanyama not having a great shooting night. He's 6 of 20 so far. Has 24 points, but 6 of 20 and not really hitting a ton from outside, even though he just knocked down a 3 a few minutes ago in the fourth quarter. We'll circle back to game 1 of the finals once it goes final. See what we did there? Now let's shift to the big story of the day in the NFL. Russell Wilson has officially hung up the cleats. He is exchanging his football pads for a microphone at CBS. He's going to be a CBS sports analyst. 14 seasons for us, a Super Bowl win, 2 Super Bowl starts. Linnell Willingham, how do you think Russ will do on television?
3: I think it'll be great. I think he's someone that is self-deprecating. I don't think he takes himself too serious. I think he's super knowledgeable, probably one of the smarter quarterbacks that we've seen over the past, 10, 15 years. And just hearing some of the stories that he gets to tell from his time in Seattle and, what happened with Sean Payton. Maybe we hear him come public about that situation at some point. And then his final act with the Giants. So I am fascinated to see him on television because I think he immediately, anytime a former quarterback enters this landscape, no matter what prior notions you have about them, I think they automatically catapult themselves to near the top of the top when it comes to, especially in football, right? Former players that are now TV personalities, simply based off of the fact that he's a quarterback, who a position that we consider to be, the smartest in sports. So I'm eager to see, his depth of knowledge and, how he articulates the game. And I'm sad to see his career come to an end. I initially didn't think I cared about this, if I'm being honest, Josh. I was like, it's just Russell Wilson. But the more and more I thought about it, this is Russell Wilson. And we're going to have some conversations later from a legacy standpoint. But, he had an era in this league where he was the guy.
2: We'll push back on this a little bit. Don't know how strongly we're going to push back. But, if he wants to be interesting, he can be. But if you covered him, if you watched him, if you paid close attention, listen, the first time I watched Russell Wilson play, it was 2009. I was at an NC State baseball game. They brought in a pinch runner. And that pinch runner was Russell Wilson, and he got thrown out before a pitch was thrown. Little did I know, I was watching a Super Bowl-winning quarterback a few years after that with the Seattle Seahawks. The man never uttered an interesting, compelling syllable during his entire career. And it was on purpose, because when you're a quarterback, there's no benefit to being interesting. You get coached to be disinteresting. To be fair, though, Matt Ryan never really said interesting things either his entire career, and somehow Matt parlayed that job that Russ is stepping into being the president of football with the Atlanta Falcons, one of the best titles in sports. President of football. Print the business cards. The most revealing comment, if you want to know the most interesting comment that Russell Wilson

0: Wilson had his entire football career. It was when he was literally shirtless in a bed with Sierra, his now wife, filming himself to announce a new contract extension with the Seahawks. Here is that amazing sound from 10 years ago, in case you have forgotten.
1: Hey, Seattle, we got a deal.
2: Go Hawks.
1: Go Hawks. But I'm going to see y'all in the morning.
2: Good night.
1: Time for y'all to go to bed.
2: Finally, we can go to sleep.
1: See y'all in the morning.
0: See y'all in the morning. Shout out to Club Russ. Am I right, Linnell?
3: I'm about to say that is something I don't remember that, if I'm being honest. Like, this is like my first time it feels like hearing that, and I'm like, he was shirtless in a bed with that tone?
0: Can we just play the first 3 seconds of that one more time? Can we re-rack just the way that he said, "Hey, Seattle"?
1: Hey, Seattle.
0: Yo.
3: Yeah. Hey, Seattle. They call that code switching in corporate America, ladies and gentlemen. That was interesting to hear that.
0: But you see, here's the thing. That is interesting. The lane to success is what you just talked about. It is Russ embracing the cheese.
3: Yeah.
0: Because he might be the most memeable, mockable quarterback in the social media age. You remember the Hawaiian t-shirt? I mean, don't forget about the time he introduced us to his alter ego. If you don't remember him shirtless in the bed with Sierra, certainly you remember Mr. Unlimited being revealed.
4: Everybody has to have an alter ego, right? And I've been thinking about what my alter ego would be, and I think I have an alter ego. His name's Mr. Unlimited. Yeah, you gotta be unlimited. You know, you gotta have a thought process of being unlimited. So when people ask you, you know, what you're thinking about or what you want to do in life or where you want to go, you got to be unlimited. Tell them, I'm unlimited.
0: Can we play one more, Linnell? Just one more before your head explodes, okay? Embrace the cheese, Russ. This is the guy we want on TV. Be careful, though, Oliver. Oliver, who's, you know, running the board, taking your calls, and Linnell Willingham. Be careful, because this clip, it's spicy. And it might make you hungry. Linnell, let's not forget about Russ's signature sandwich.
5: You want to split this Subway sandwich? It is my signature sandwich. It's called the Danger Witch. And it's dangerously good. Be careful, though. Mm-hmm. It's spicy.
6: You ever done anything dangerous? That is dangerous. I've done something like that, too. Listen, one time, never mind. That's too dangerous.
3: The Danger Witch. I forgot how much of a certified cornball he is.
0: That's what
3: awesome,
0: we need.
3: Though. But
0: That's what we need on TV. Can't be serious.
3: No, can't be serious. Well, I don't. Here's the thing. Like, I want him to be serious. I want to hear Russell Wilson break down football. Like, that's the.
0: Yeah.
3: I think he's better going that route than going the cheesy route. Because I'll tell you. By week seven, week eight, if my Commanders aren't doing well and we end up on a CBS broadcast and I got to watch his cheesy ass for an hour before the game, I'm going to be annoyed. The cheesy bit, I think, runs its course because it's not genuine. That was everyone's problem with Russell Wilson. I think people feel like you don't bag Sierra saying the things that he's saying, if I'm being real, right? I don't think he's a real cornball. I think it's an act.
0: Hold one second.
3: I think the cornball thing, I think the cheesy
0: hold
3: thing is
0: one
3: an act.
0: Second.
3: I do.
0: Hold one second. So
3: it's an alter ego.
0: The three clips we played were not all corny. One of the three, I think we got.
3: That was the real Russell.
0: Can we hear the real Russ one more time? This is not cheesy. This is the realest. Here from Russell
3: this
0: Wilson.
3: This is how we ended up.
0: Hey, Seattle.
3: This is how we turned into Mr. Sierra. It's saying lines like this.
1: Hey, Seattle. We got a deal. Hey, Seattle.
3: One guy sounds like he was the quarterback of the Wisconsin Badgers. The other sounds like he's from the dirty Virginia.
0: NC State first. He spent 4 years in Raleigh.
3: Yeah, doesn't sound like Raleigh. That sounded more like Raleigh. What we hear from him in other clips is more of a Wisconsin guy. I want Raleigh. You know what I'm saying? I want Raleigh. I don't even want Raleigh. I want the Virginia Russell Wilson. I want that guy that was growing
0: that
3: up.
0: I was engaged to another lady.
3: Probably a heartthrob like throughout the course of high school. He was a short king, but he's buff.
0: Hey, Seattle.
3: Yeah, seriously, though, doesn't that sound like a totally, does that sound like a dude that would build an office? Does that sound like a dude that would build a separate office inside of an offensive room? No, that sounds like a guy that's for everybody. Luckily for Seattle, he's not for everybody.
0: Go Hawks. That's Linnell Willingham. I'm Josh Graham. Game one of the NBA Finals is about to come to a close, and we're going to get first dibs on reacting to what we saw. And you can too. 310-840-4910. That's the number. Oliver taking your calls. Shout out to Peyton over there as well. 310-840-4910. Denton Day is the producer of this program. All of that is next on Westwood One Sports Night. 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

0: That's Lynell Willingham. I'm Josh Graham. The beauty of a show such as this, we get a chance to react first to massive events in sports, such as the one that just expired. Game one of the NBA Finals is a wrap. We have an upset. The New York Knicks, 105, San Antonio, 95. Gonna be honest, you should not be surprised by this, Lynell. You look surprised. You should not be surprised, and I'll tell you why. San Antonio looked like a team tonight that's heart and mind still in Oklahoma City after Game 7. Because think of how taxing that series was emotionally, physically. Victor Wembanyama is weeping on the floor at the end of that game because of what was required just to win that basketball game. And then afterwards, he's talking about doing this 15 or 20 more times. Not a lot of urgency with what he's saying. Everyone's telling him that he's going to crush the Knicks, that the last series was the real NBA Finals. Meanwhile, you have a New York Knicks team that just hasn't lost in a month and a half. Hasn't lost since April the 23rd. A veteran group that feels that if it doesn't happen here, it's never going to happen. They know how to deal with a long layoff because they dealt with it in the Eastern Conference Finals. Despite a slow start in Game 1, they had to erase the 22-point deficit. They win by 10, 105-95. They punch San Antonio in the mouth to take Game 1 of this series. And I think you shouldn't be surprised because of what happened in the last series. This is a hangover of that.
1: That's no excuse. You're a team that we're talking about being potentially the next dynasty in pro sports, and you come out and lay a total egg, a total dud in Game 1. It's not about them losing, Josh. It's how they lost. They shouldn't have lost this basketball game. They shouldn't have. Why have the Knicks been arguably, why are the Knicks currently on one of the best postseason runs of all time? They have shot the cover off the basketball. You held New York to 41% from the field tonight. Yet you lost. Why? Richard Jefferson 11, gave out a tremendous stat. Huh?
0: 11 of 43 from three.
1: Richard Jefferson gave out a tremendous stat during the broadcast in terms of, you know, when Victor Wembanyama is aggressive in the first half. And what you saw tonight, and I tweeted out a shot chart when the second half started. For whatever reason, I don't know what is going through their minds in San Antonio. There is a clear formula for them winning. It is when Victor Wembanyama is aggressive, rolling to the basket. I keep giving this lousy-ass stat, and I'm tired of doing it. They attempted the most corner threes in NBA history this year, guys. Why? Because of the attention that he draws as a role man. And what you saw tonight is him not in those situations enough for my liking. I'm tired of him wanting to be Kevin Durant. You want to go hang out with Shaman Monks for 4 to 5 hours? Go hang out with Shaquille O'Neal. Go hang out with Hakeem Olajuwon. Guys that dominated on the interior. He's got to... I can't keep coming on here talking about him being a potential future GOAT and mentality this and mentality that. Like I said in the opening segment, it is the basketball IQ at times of a plastic cup, a traffic cone, my web camera. I'm trying to just name random objects that don't think. Because you're
0: Gatorade.
1: Gatorade. A piece of lint on Josh Graham's shirt.
0: Two flavors.
1: It just it baffles me.
0: Where?
1: Because I don't. Maybe my hoodie. It just baffles me because it's like, dog, you have the tools. The world is yours, but for whatever reason, it has not fully clicked up here for him. It can't have, or else nights like tonight wouldn't keep happening. We've said it
0: to
1: in
0: quote,
1: every series, Josh.
0: Can I explain it in just one word? To quote the great philosopher Taylor Swift, 22. He's 22 years old. But that's the part where you got to realize that, I mean, how old was LeBron when he was getting backed in by J.J. Barea in the 2012 finals? This series, honestly, it has hallmarks of that, because that was a series going into, that was the Dallas Mavericks beating the LeBron Heatles, the first of four consecutive finals trips they made. They won two of those. But that just had the hallmarks of that Miami team was entitled. They were young and entitled. Everybody was assuming they were going to beat Dallas, and it was a nice story. Oh, it was Dirk. Dirk, it's just nice that you were able to get back here. That's great and all. He had never won a title. And that Dallas team knew, oh, no, I'm not getting another shot. Tyson Chandler isn't getting another shot at a title. Jason Terry isn't getting another shot at a title. Jason Kidd isn't getting another shot at a title. And those are a bunch of dudes that knew their time was right now or it was never going to happen. Meanwhile, that Miami team knew, oh, we're going to be here every year. And they kind of took it for granted. And it's hard not to think that when you hear the 22-year-old say out loud, I think I'm going to do this 15 to 20 times. That's not what the Knicks are thinking about. They're thinking about Wednesday night, and that's what it is. And that San Antonio looked like an immature basketball team whose starting point guard is 21, whose two guard is 20, and you have Victor Wembanyama, your best player, that's 22 years old. Now, do I think that the Spurs still win the series? Probably. But tonight was about maturity. And the Knicks are a more mature basketball team, and that's the reason why they won the basketball game.
1: Maturity, basketball IQ, I think we're referring to the same thing here. They were up 14 in the third. Like, you don't give that type of lead away at home when offense is as easy to come by as it is for your group when a certain somebody is assertive and aggressive. I believe the number that Richard Jefferson gave is when he shot at least 13 times in the first half throughout this postseason, they're undefeated. So, like,
0: are you pro Richard Jefferson over Tim Legler over Mark Jackson? Or do you miss Mama? There goes that man.
1: I miss DB.
0: Sue Jefferson.
1: And the way that she's been disrespected by a bunch of you all, not you, Josh, but a bunch of people out there.
0: Oh, no. That is my favorite basketball crazy. Analyst.
1: Doris
0: analyst
1: Burke
0: on the
1: tells
0: planet.
1: How a T.I. is, and I love her analogies, her metaphors, and the passion, more importantly, that she commentates with. Love, love, love hearing from DB.
0: Me and your guy Drake are leaders of the DB fan club.
1: Yeah. Well, shout out to
0: we
1: Drake.
0: We love about ourselves.
1: Because, yeah, I love me some Doris Burke. But here's my thing.
0: Oh, though. I was talking about the other Drake, the one that you listen to quite often. There was the time where Drake wore the Doris Burke sweater.
1: I thought you meant
0: had
1: Drake
0: Doris
1: Toll.
0: Oh, well, I'm sure Drake Toll likes Doris as well. I mean, who doesn't? But I mean, the sweater. You don't remember Drake wearing the sweater that had Doris's face on it courtside? This is the part where we encourage people on YouTube and on X to watch. And Denton, if we can find that, I think Linnell will be super tickled because he's in a bad mood. The Spurs got beat. And
1: it's not even that I'm in a bad mood.
0: Had a lot of faith in him.
1: I think the narrative, we got to paint the accurate picture here. It's not that the Spurs got beat. It's how they lost. Jalen Brunson came out first quarter, wasn't missing the start, then eventually came back to reality. I thought Castle's defense was good. I thought Harper's defense was good. The way the Harper started this game, fearless. At what, 19 years of age in his first ever NBA Finals? Can't tell. It's Wemby for me, man. And I understand that there's clearly other things to talk about outside of his performance. I thought Karl-Anthony Towns tonight.
0: 26 and 12.
1: I don't give a... Come on. That's not the point, though. Look at the shot chart. Why are you spending so much time on the perimeter at 7-4?
0: He's 22. Again, this is the part where I remind you, the 2012 finals, I think LeBron went for 8 points in that closeout game that J.J. Barea was backing him in, and LeBron was not 22. LeBron was
1: Josh,
0: like 29, 28
1: this, Josh,
0: years old at that
1: on
0: time.
1: On a night where De'Aaron Fox is shooting the ball with the lick, Vassell can't hit the wide side of the barn, your bench outside of Dylan Harper gave you... Keldon Johnson, it might as well be Vince Staples out there. We keep talking about how much he looks like Vince Staples. Damn it, if you would have told me it was Vince instead tonight, I would have been stunned. But, like, that's my thing. Where's the awareness when your teammates are clearly struggling? where your guys in offense at times, and I think this is a self-inflicted wound, by the way, offense at times difficult to come by, yet you're floating around on the perimeter, man. Go get, Josh Hart is guarding you. OG Anunoby is guarding you. Try to force your way onto the block. Where's him in the hot ball screen action? I agree with you on, from the immaturity standpoint for this reason. I initially, in that first half, I thought the non-Wemby minutes were so beneficial. I thought Cornette was awesome. Obviously, Harper was awesome. But, man, at a certain point, and Richard Jefferson, I thought, was awesome, and I highlighted it several times throughout the broadcast, right? How many times do they come down and get a horrible shot? How many times do they come down and it's one pass and a three-point attempt? Shots that they can get quite literally whenever they want. And I don't know. It was frustrating to watch because, like I keep saying, they have the blueprint for how to win. It's Wemby rolling hard to the basket. It's Wemby going towards the basket, yet they keep falling in love with this perimeter game. But it's frustrating to watch.
0: D-Day just sent you over the Drake photo from about 10 to a dozen years ago. We'll see if we can find that on X, at Josh Graham Show, at Nell_PTP, and on Westwood One Sports Night YouTube channel. And there it is. Your man, the Iceman, Drake, with a Doris Burke sweater that reads, "Woman Crush Every Day." Good. I want one.
1: And I didn't like
0: that. I also want a Male Crush Every Day Richard Jefferson sweatshirt. That's what I want.
1: You're doing it again. Last time I was on with you, we spent entirely too much time talking about the male ass. And you have
0: I didn't bring up any features on Doris or Richard Jefferson. None. Neither.
1: Last time I
0: didn't do it.
1: For the last time.
0: Right.
1: So to be steering.
0: No accusations. No thoughts on the features of
1: I would say.
0: Richard Jefferson. Big fan of his college game back in the day. The last time Arizona made it to a Final Four prior to this year was Richard Jefferson and Gilbert Arenas 25 years ago, falling to Duke in the title game 2001. 310-840-4910. See, we get our first crack at the NBA Finals. So do you, 310-840-4910. Yes, Liddell?
1: Are we at the point now where maybe Dylan Harper should be starting over De'Aaron Fox? De'Aaron Fox hasn't shot the ball worth a damn all postseason. And I look at the size that he has defensively and the length that he has, and he's shooting it a little bit better. I love what Dylan Harper's brought to the table. No matter what happens in this series, and I think the San Antonio wins in five. I think this was the wake-up call they needed. I think Wemby, you know, walks in some, you know, a peculiar outfit on Friday night or Saturday night, whatever the next damn game is, and I think it's all fine and dandy because I think they're just clearly the better team. But if tonight didn't get their attention, I don't know what will. I mean, that was frustrating to watch, man.
0: 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We'll get your reaction to Game 1 of the NBA Finals. The Knicks winning by 10, 105-95. 310-840-4910, the number.
1: Is that Shohei on the TV, Miles, Oliver?
0: What happened?
1: Is that some Shohei in here, I was about to say? On the television? There we go. We'll eventually get to Shohei at some point tonight. What a night he's having. Los Doyers.
0: Los Doyers fan, Linnell. But I heard there was some movement on that front. Maybe we can revisit that at a later point. How should the Myles Garrett trade, speaking of Los Angeles, affect the way we think about the Rams selecting Ty Simpson in round one? That, and some sound from the player that was sent back to Cleveland, next on Westwood One Sports Night.
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0: Linnell Willingham has one guy he wants to give some love to following the Knicks 105-95 win.
1: I want to glaze them
0: in game one of the NBA Finals. Who is that?
1: Carl Anthony Towns. And shout out to social media, right, for assisting me on this. It got me thinking, the way that Cat played tonight, how aggressive he was. First and foremost, I think Mitch Johnson has got to make a strategic X and O adjustment. Why is Wemby guarding Carl Anthony Towns? And some people will probably say, well, who else are you going to put on him? I am not in favor of that matchup. I think it's over-tiring Wemby and making fatigue, you know, a part of this more than it should be. But the foot speed of Cat on the perimeter and watching him a couple of different times tonight just flat out blow by Victor Wembanyama. And sometimes he was able to recover and end up with a block. But, like, that surprised me, and it made me look at Chet like, damn, you suck. Like, if Cat was able to – look at the way Cat attacked Wemby tonight and the way that Chet went at him offensively in the Western Conference Finals. It's like, damn, he made the guy look maybe a little bit more invincible than he actually is. But shout out to Cat. I think he is a lot of times super scrutinized. People always got something funny to say about him. You just called him zesty before one of our last breaks. He's constantly
2: –
1: you did. You know, amnesia, you must have, my friend. You know, he always is, feels like the butt of the joke, but I thought he was really, really good tonight on both ends of the floor.
0: He can be zesty from time to time. Doesn't mean you can't
1: no,
0: play ball.
1: No, without a shadow of a doubt. I have no, look, I second the thought.
0: The biggest story in sports this week. Yes, it's the NBA Finals that just wrapped up. We have an update on the Myles Garrett move. Heard around the world where the Rams bring in the best defensive player in the NFL. But going back to Cleveland is a Pro Bowl defensive end, a young one at that, and Jared Verse. Jared Verse handled this about as well as you can when asked about going from a Super Bowl contender to going to the Browns trying to replace the best defensive player in the league. Frankly, this answer here that he gave today, a bar.
3: I'm out here to fill anyone's shoes. Miles, you know, he's a size 13, you know, Nikes, whatever they are. You know, I'm a size, you know, 13 and a half, size 14, Jordans. Like, everybody's different. I'm not here to fill his shoes. I'm here to bring my own. I buy my own. I'm here to work, and I'm here to be the best version of me. The best version of me is going to be the best defensive player in the league, and the best defensive player in the league is going to play for the best defense in the league, and that's why I make myself testament to.
0: Where's that accent? Is he from New York? I thought he was an Ohio guy.
1: No, it's not a New York accent, Josh.
0: But he keeps saying, you hear, like, type of the R's.
1: What?
0: A little bit there.
1: No.
0: You didn't hear the accent? A little bit there.
1: I didn't.
0: There was some accent.
1: Atlanta? Okay. Not New York. What are you talking about?
0: He is from Ohio. He is from Ohio. I see.
1: He's from Ohio. It's a Steubenville accent.
0: Okay, got it.
1: Stupidsville.
0: Getting to,
1: I'm sorry.
0: You were high on the Browns this offseason. How's this news changed their outlook?
1: In two ways. One way is going to make you tickle pink. The other may make you question my sports analysis. I think this, to me, this move, and stick with me here, this move dealing Myles Garrett, I don't care what you got back in return. When you make the decision to deal Myles Garrett, that quarterback competition needs to be thrown the hell out of the window. This is clearly a team planting their flag in the sand and saying, hey, we're not really interested in competing this year because we just traded away the best defensive player on the planet.
0: I agree with you.
1: So miss me with Deshaun Watson and we're trying to win the most games possible. Find out what you have in Shedeur Sanders, who, according to my little moles in Cleveland, actually outperformed one Deshaun Watson today during OTAs. So
0: I heard that as well.
1: This move, to me, on one hand, makes me go, quarterback competition out the window. The Browns are kind of conceding this year. When you make the choice to trade the best defender – excuse me, in the NFL, I think it signals, excuse me, that you're not winning isn't your number one priority this year. There's a development piece here. And I think Jared Verse is a great consolation prize as well.
0: So that's the Browns side of it. Agree with a lot of that. Getting to the Rams, Les Snead deserves a ton of credit for how he has walked the line between contending now while maintaining some semblance of long-term stability. He was asked about striking that balance this week, and here is how Les responded to that.
2: You're always threading that needle. But I think once we get to this time of year, this season is looming. It becomes the main thing, the more important thing, what you weigh the most. So, but you're always threading that needle for, sustainability, trying to win consistently. That's a hard one to thread.
0: See, critics need to remember that there are folks that have been knocking the Ty Simpson pick since the day it was made. And this move makes that move make even more sense for what the Rams are trying to do. And the part that is always missed. Oh, you could have used that 13th pick to make your team that much better. What are you doing playing for? Critics need to remember that LA was gifted that 13th pick. That wasn't their pick. They received it from Atlanta, and their boneheaded GM that was fired last year because of decisions like trading away this year's one for pick number 26 last year. Now, Les Snead doesn't have to think about the most important position in sports for the next 5 years. Matthew Stafford has 1 or 2 years left. Then it's going to be Ty Simpson's window. And as for the first rounders, Linnell, they turned their first round pick into Trent McDuffie of the Chiefs. And Snead, he has been bleep those picks type. He did what he always does with his picks, his team's picks, using them to help his football team. Now, the question now becomes, Ty Simpson, by the time he takes over, and we'll see how much longer Matthew Stafford's playing quarterback and Myles Garrett, what his contract eventually gets figured out a few years down the line. Will Sean McVay be around to coach Ty Simpson whenever that time comes?
1: I mean, we'll see. Doubt it still. But, I mean, according to them, like, he was all on board and it was all an act. Remember that whole charade of,
0: yeah.
1: Oh, do we you knew think, about it anyway.
0: Does the Simpson move look different to you at all based on the Myles Garrett move? Does that change the Simpson pick at all for you?
1: Yeah, but I still... So here's the thing. Like, it's more justified to me because clearly, right, like, you used this year's capital to take the quarterback. You used next year's capital, you know, to go get the best defender in football. I understand it totally. I still don't agree with the quarterback that you chose. Is, I guess, how I would put it. You didn't have to make Ty Simpson your quarterback of the future. They chose to do that. They like him. I don't like him. Most of America doesn't like him as a first rounder like in that spot.
0: I was fine with it. Just, you want the case. The case is, he was the best player in football. He was the Heisman Trophy favorite halfway through November. And then clearly didn't look like the same player. Well, that's factual. I mean, he was the Heisman favorite in mid-November after his team won 9 straight games following the loss of Tallahassee to open the year. And then he just didn't look like the same player the final couple months. And obviously he was banged up, but just wouldn't give that excuse. We didn't know what it was publicly. That's the case. I mean, you don't go to Alabama if you're not talented.
1: If 13 starts, 14 starts, the list is Kevin Hart short of quarterbacks that have had success in the NFL with that little amount of college experience. So we can agree to disagree on Ty Simpson. I think they chose the wrong guy ultimately.
0: And by the way, Les Snead might not be done yet. See, we're talking about, here's Myles Garrett and that's it, and now let's get ready for camp. There is a growing suspicion Aaron Donald might consider coming out of retirement to join the Rams D-line. Here was Snead on with our L.A. affiliate, 97.1 The Fan, adding some fuel to those rumors.
4: And it was let's call it 2 weeks ago last year. I don't want to think like that. I'll let him make that decision. But you know what? If y'all want to, you know, if y'all want to keep talking about it on the radio, and maybe that, you know, inspires him to, you, let's call it, do one last dance. Mm-hmm. Why not? Right. The one thing I do know about him, he's one of those human beings that if he truly doesn't think he can be one of the best, he probably doesn't want to be. It's an interesting personality trait, just kind of who he is at the core, which, you know, you always appreciate it. And that's probably why he left when he did. He was like, you know what, as he said, I'm full. But we'll see if he's gotten a little bit hungrier since then.
0: Will Donald want to do this, Linnell?
1: 100%. He's already texting Starbucks 100%. About it. Once he sent the text to Starbucks, I knew this guy is coming back. My beloved Commanders, I know the JV team in Carolina probably got to luck out on seeing this group this year. Oh, I know that your smile quickly turned into a frown once I dropped that bar. we have to see them. I think it's week eight. We got to see them. I was already worried about Myles Garrett. Before the trade even happened, I had worries about that game. They're going to have Myles Garrett and Aaron Donald on the same defensive line. Holy cow. Would this be the best defensive line duo ever? It's got to be, right?
0: Has to be. You go up to like 70s Rams, Steelers with Mean Joe Green and others you can look at. Real quickly, to close out the hour, let's go to Triple M, who's in Dallas, wants to react to the NBA Finals. Triple M, got about a minute and change. Go right ahead. What are your thoughts on the Knicks pulling the upset in Game 1?
5: So I called in maybe a week ago, I believe, and I was talking about Wimby. I mean, he's a great, amazing player. Great, man. But I think y'all are hyping him up too much. Y'all giving him too much praise. He hasn't done anything. And I was telling y'all that Brunson, to me, I mean, I know he don't play defense, but to me, he does more for his size. He's so small and goes around all these tall, big people. And he's unstoppable. Like, he did it in Dallas. He's doing it in the Knicks. And, I mean, he's just...
1: Can I say something real quick?
5: Yeah.
1: This will be the last game that you see Jalen Brunson down there amongst the trees. Mitch Johnson made a horrible, horrible coaching decision tonight. Victor Wembanyama should have been guarding Josh Hart. You know why? When you guard Cat, you actually have to now step out on the perimeter and play defense, which limits his ability as a shot blocker. You put him on Josh Hart, who can't shoot better than damn Josh Graham at Cameron Indoor, then you make him more impactful
0: to
1: me.
0: Hey, hold one sec. Appreciate the call, by the way, from Dallas. We're up against it, Triple M. But true story, they had a media basketball game at Cameron. I participate one time.
1: Uh-oh.
0: And I remember Nolan Smith watched us play hoop, and he went to sit on the front row. Tip off of the game happens. I drive towards the basket immediately, catch, and as I'm laying it up, get drilled, off glass good. I got hit so hard I fell right to the feet of the former All-American Nolan Smith, national champion at Duke, now the head coach at Tennessee Tech. And I could hear him mutter under his breath, Linnell, nice. In that moment, he thought, I was a player, and that was the peak of my athletic
1: life. That's all that matters. That's all that matters, JG.
0: Does, on the front that call was referring to, does Game 1 change the way you view these NBA Finals? We'll push the conversation forward next on Westwood One Sports Night.
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0: Let's react first. Game one of the NBA Finals. The Knicks winning at the Spurs. Knicks 105, Spurs 95. New York, three wins away from their first title in 53 years. They've won 12 in a row. Haven't sustained a loss since April the 23rd. That's two calendar months ago. Linnell, how does the Knicks win tonight change the way you view these NBA finals?
1: Doesn't change what I think the series outcome is going to be. But I think I did have major questions about whether Jalen Brunson could continue his ridiculous scoring clip against a defense of this caliber. And I thought there was some subtle nuanced things that you saw from New York to assist Jalen Brunson throughout the contest. Like, he didn't shoot the ball worth a damn to start this basketball game. Down the stretch in the fourth quarter in the final minutes, you saw him, you know, finishing amongst the trees, hitting jump shots, doing what he does. There are a couple of times, though, where Karl Anthony Towns should be given, or Mitchell Robinson should be given a point or an assist. Them sealing off Wemby and not allowing him to be a help defender because they're literally screening him, as Brunson's going to the cup, is something that's like, wow, that's a subtle adjustment to me, or something subtle to where I think that could carry over from game to game throughout this series. But ultimately, no. I don't think my opinion has changed much on the series. I

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1: Spurs are going to win the series. I got them in six just because I liked the Knicks' chances of winning tonight. I do not think the Knicks are going to lose Game 3 at Madison Square Garden, which is going to be a biblical scene, watching what New York City... If social media is any indicator right now of what that building is going to look like, I was just at Game 1 of the Stanley Cup Finals in Raleigh, North Carolina, and my dad had $700 in a fanny pack. I dropped them off right outside the building, him trying to find a ticket. He thought he'd get a deal. I'm like, Dad, what'd you get in for? $700. Got a seat 306 an hour before puck drop. I just want to know. Ow. Linnell, just a ballpark guess. We can revisit that if you like. A ballpark guess. What do you think the get-in price at Madison Square Garden for Game 3 is? If you had to guess, especially after the Knicks just took Game 1.
2: $3,000. $3,500.
1: Let's take a look, see.
2: I would not be surprised if I was, excuse me, I was spot on. But
1: Game 3,
2: here's my thing.
1: StubHub.
2: Here's my thing.
1: Firing it up. Let's see. I want to go together. I want you and me to go together. Mm-hmm. So the cheapest ticket. Oh, I found a pair. In section 209, upper deck, row 18, Linnell, it's only $7,384 a piece for you and I to go to MSG, sit in the nosebleed.
2: So it's $7,000 a piece.
1: Mm-hmm.
2: Yeah, that's crazy. I mean, it's poor Charles Oakley. You think they'll take Charles Oakley's $7,000 if you try to buy a ticket?
1: Doesn't appear so. So my dad would have the $700 attached to him, convinced he was going to get in the building somehow. I don't know.
2: That is, that's Knicks fans out there. I would not recommend going outside of MSG with a fanny pack full of cash. This is not Raleigh, North Carolina, is what I would say.
1: He did that.
2: It's just not.
1: He told me. True story. I'm riding to the building, and he calls me. He's like, Josh, if I met you at the Bass Pro Shop on the way for you, do you mind picking me up and just dropping me off? I'm like, Dad, I'm going to get to the arena. Gary Bettman, the NHL commissioner, has a presser at 4:30. I'll meet you at 3. I'll meet you at 3:30. I'm like, Dad, puck drop's not till 8:15. He's like, I don't care. They got a concert at 5:30. Surely enough, he's there.
2: That's
1: at
2: how you
1: 3
2: make
1: o'clock.
2: A day of it, though. That's how you make a night
1: he's
2: of it.
1: He's got the fanny pack. He didn't want to pay $95 to park, so he knew I was getting in. So I drove him there, dropped him off. I'm like, Dad, I'm not going to be leaving until about 1 a.m. He's like, I'm like, it's all right. I might be there. I might get an Uber. Linnell, I'm not kidding. I leave, and I'm walking out the loading dock at 1 in the morning, listening to Denton on the ride home. And who's there in a Canes jersey waiting at the loading dock in an empty parking lot? Scott Graham. Wow. At 1 in the morning. And here's the funniest part. He then reaches in the fanny pack, and I see $700 cash. I'm like, Dad, I thought you said it cost $700. He goes, yeah, it's all digital now.
2: That's tough. Congratulations, Mr. Graham, is what I would say, first of all.
1: Okay. So...
2: Damn.
1: 310-840-9910 if you want to react to this game. Let's go to Mark, who's in Miami. Mark wants in on Knicks Spurs.
2: Mark,
1: how does tonight change the way you view these NBA finals?
2: Hopefully not at all.
3: What's going on, fellas? Yeah, I'm not changing at all. I thought it's premature.
1: Their
3: path was easy. And they were just going to get steamrolled by the Spurs because the Cavs and Philly and et cetera. I don't think so, man. This Knicks team is absolutely legit. To me, Brunson is probably the best closer in the league, but they got elite supporting cast. And Cat is playing outstanding basketball. OG, Hart, Bridges, and then you got Shamit off the bench and Alvarado. So they're a well-coached team, and so I think it's going to be a very tough series. And I just don't

0: see where all these people are coming from, the perspective it's going to be an easy route. But I think they're going to regroup, though. The thing about Wimby is, stop trying to be a perimeter player. To me, go at Cat. Cat is foul prone. So go at him in the paint and get out of there. They have nobody to stop you, but sometimes he settles too much. And you saw that, you know, throughout stretches of the playoffs, including against Oklahoma City. When he settles, the defense loves that. You don't want him going in the paint, because when he's in the paint, he's a menace. So if I'm Mitch Johnson for the Spurs, you say, go at Cat. Cat is foul prone. Let him have Mitch Robinson in the game, who's a solid defender, but he's a non-factor in offense. So you don't really even have to guard him. So that's the game plan I would go for. But, guys, it's going to be a tough series, and I think it's going to go seven. I think they're going to prevail, but it's going to be hard for a series. But I can't believe I'm saying this as a Heat fan and a lifelong New York hater. I actually like this New York team, and I wouldn't mind them seeing them win. I think the better story would be if the Knicks won, because New York would be turned upside down, man. It would be insane. Yeah. These people would happen if they had a parade on the Canyon Heroes. Thanks for the time, fellas.
1: These people. Thanks, Mark. Efficiency on that call. I see Linnell, he just put both hands out.
2: Because, dog, it's going to be the same thing till 3 a.m. If every caller is going to call in tonight, what are they going to say? Wimby needs to stop playing around the perimeter. Why does everyone get it but you, big fella? Mitch Johnson? I blame everybody involved. It's so maddening, Josh. It's almost like he gets bored. Does he want to be Kevin Durant or does he want to win? It's so frustrating, because every game this postseason that they lose, he plays the same damn way. So why not cut the crap and just roll to the damn basket and play like you're 7-4? I feel like an old head talking like this, bro. That's what all the non-basketball knowing old heads call in and say, oh, yeah, he can't stay around the perimeter. He got to go inside. They're not wrong, Victor. It's so frustrating to watch.
1: Lost his headphones. Now let's go to Richie. Literally. 310-840-4910. Richie, please don't talk about Wimby playing at the perimeter or Linnell's going to chuck his headphones out the window.
3: I'm not going to do that. Linnell, how you doing, my man?
2: I'm crushed right now because I keep coming up here and I keep talking about him and trying to call him the GOAT. And then he gives us performances like this that make me look stupid.
3: Well, that's why I'm calling you, because I don't know if you remember, me and you have been going back to the Atlanta series when we said that the Knicks were on life support, and I told you that we would pull it out. What I called about today is, well, how do you feel now about the series? How do you feel about the Knicks now, and what do you think is the chances of San Antonio coming back? Because let me give you my perspective. I don't think they come back from this. I really don't. I think that Wimby's going to win plenty of titles. Don't get me wrong. But that team is too young. We got a veteran team, a tough team. You see we're crashing the boards. They can't deal with us on the boards. They won't come back from this, guys. They might win game two. We'll take game three and four and then beat them, guys. This is over. So,
1: I appreciate the call. I almost threw my headphones there. The same way you just threw your headphones, Linnell, I almost threw my headphones there. You want to know why? Because literally the first half of this segment was you responding to that same question of, did you feel that tonight changed the series at all? And yes, I'm here too. It's like, oh,
3: well,
1: hi, Richie. Hey,
3: work.
1: Linnell. Bye, Richie.
3: Work.
1: I'll see you later. Bye. We heard from you. There it goes.
2: I love when we get to hear the boom. I'm sorry.
1: Boom.
2: It pops every time.
1: I do appreciate the call from Miami. Actually, I said Miami. It said Florida. I didn't know what part of Florida it might be. Can we do one more from Miami just to see, like, if the state of Florida is on this wave? No, apparently we're not. But we didn't get a chance to hear the ba-doomp. We didn't get a chance to hear the ba-doomp. 310-840-4910. I know what will cheer you up.
2: Nothing.
1: Positivity. Mr. Positive is on the line. Mr. Positive, 310-840-4910. Linnell's in some need of positivity. What do you got?
2: Mr. Positive, understand that my patience is short because of a tall Frenchman.
4: Oh, dynamic duo. Boom shakalaka, I got to tell you. I think I've changed my mind. I thought maybe San Antonio was going to just steamroll. But after watching what I saw tonight, the little pit bull, Jalen Brunson, and OG, they combined for 25 points in the fourth quarter. more than the San Antonio Spurs total team in the fourth quarter. And they haven't played in, what, 8, 9, 10 days, whatever it is. They're only going to get better. Wemby's going to get tired. I'm a changed man. And real quick, Josh, baby, I saw Scotty G taking pictures in front of the...
1: my dad?
4: Yeah, your dad. It was fantastic. So he was just standing there with the jersey on. It was great. I loved it.
1: Yeah.
4: Hey, you guys, thanks for taking
1: the
4: call. He was
1: there 1 in the morning. He was there.
4: Yeah.
2: Mr. Positive, you were at the game last night?
1: Appreciate the call, Mr. Positive. That's great.
2: Here's my other thing. And this is why I look to the ceiling and I just try to keep calm and maintain my patience. Because it's going to get annoying. Someone's going to call in here tonight to try to troll me for how I've been talking about Victor Wembanyama. I'm the only one allowed to slander Victor Wembanyama, first of all. No one else is allowed to say anything negative about him. So now here I come with the positivity. What is the one thing?
1: You and I are aligned, by the way, on this. Like, I haven't gone as far to say greatest player of all time stuff, but
2: I have
1: a 14-1 ticket. I know you have, but I've been a pretty pro Spurs person. I picked them to beat OKC. We're aligned. Like, we're holding hands with the, you know, aligned here on the Spurs bandwagon. 14-1 odds in January. So I can knock the guy too if I want, if I so please. I'm going to give some grace, though.
2: Yeah, but I won't look at it the same. Yeah. It won't hit different. It'll be like decaf in fully caffeinated coffee. Like, I know anything about coffee. But here's the one thing that I will say, and I've said it all postseason long, and every single time I've said it, whether you like it or not, Mr. Graham, I've been right. What have I said all postseason about Victor Wembanyama? And tonight's another example of it. Whenever he has been met with adversity, all postseason long, what has he done? Do I need to go on my little diatribe again and name you every little moment where he's responded?
1: Please don't.
2: I expect him to do it in game two. We know what this is. This is going to be a 35-point, 17-rebound, 5-block game two for him because that's what he's done all playoffs. Whenever his back's been against the wall, whenever he's been the talk of the town and people have had – you know, not so nice things to say about him. He's responded. I expect him to do so in game two.
1: Victor Wembanyama did respond to questions after game one of the NBA Finals. You'll hear what he had to say. We'll react and get to more of your calls as well. 310-840-4910. 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

0: is Westwood One Sports Night. Here's Josh Graham and Linnell Willingham.
1: We do have big news in the NFL today to break down. Russell Wilson officially announcing his retirement from football. You'll hear part of that announcement in just a little bit. That's Linnell Willingham. I'm Josh Graham. The finals front and center with the Knicks winning 105-95 over the Spurs. So how about we hear from Victor Wembanyama? Here he was talking about what he views as being a bad night, personally.
2: No, of course not. I agree with the coach. And, I mean, it's the same. Every team guards differently, you know. I'm going to figure it out. I was bad tonight. It's not more complicated than that.
1: High standard. It's true what he's saying. For his standard, he was bad tonight. But 26-12 in the finals. The stat that's probably most alarming is that he attempted close to double-digit threes with 9, and also he had 6 turnovers. That's probably not what you want. Him handling the ball so much that he's throwing away the basketball and then attempting shots at the perimeter when he's 7'4". But have we made that point on the air yet? 310-840-4910 if you want in. We'll hear more from Victor Wembanyama in a second, but do you agree with his sentiment that this was a bad night for Victor?
3: Of course. He was horrible. My thing is, like, I'm going to be more critical of him. I'm going to be more hard on him because of the standard we've set for him. And my thing is, you can be 22 and in your first postseason, it's your first finals. I get all of that. Maybe I give him a little bit of an extra pass tonight because it's the finals. But, like, dog, it's been the same criticism all postseason long. Every time we have been critical of Victor Wembanyama throughout this playoffs, it's about him not being aggressive enough on the offensive end. And to me, it's getting to a point where I look at the head coach, Mitch Johnson, I go, hey, Slim, you're in a position where you're the button pusher. Get him the ball at the elbow. Allow him to be the creator from the elbow. One thing that is very underrated and something we haven't talked about with the Spurs team, I love Stephon Castle as much as the next man. He shoots too damn much. It's to a point now where it's like, damn, the shots that they're taking sometimes, you can get any time down the floor. I think they need to hone in more on the offensive end of the floor and get more efficient, better looks going towards the basket. Especially on a night where Fox and Vassell and Keldon Johnson didn't do anything for you.
1: Here's more from Wembanyama, Victor, on whether or not he has concerns about the rest of the series.
2: We've been down in a series before, never in the finals, obviously. But I'm not kicking myself about anything, really. I mean, I'm not worried the slightest.
1: Not worried in the slightest.
3: He shouldn't be. I believe him. Do you believe Victor. Him?
1: I do. I think they're going to win 4 of the next 5 and win this in 6. 310-840-4910. If you want in, let's go to Johnny, who's in Atlanta. Our guy, Johnny, in Atlanta. Johnny, what's your reaction to tonight?
4: I'm with you. I'm not worried at all. I agree with you. Spurs in 6. But my take is like this. The first loss, I'm blaming the coach. You lost. You turned over, lost by giving up two double-digit wins, leads. You had double-digit. At one point, you were leading by 14. Why did you settle them down, stop shooting threes? Because like you said, they shot too many threes. And the second thing is, you gave up too many offensive rebounds for the Knicks. Josh Hart got so many rebounds that you didn't do nothing.
3: I give that to him.
4: Exactly.
3: That's what they do.
4: You let Wembanyama dribble the ball out of his foot. They was young. You didn't settle that team down. So I blame the coach for this loss. And that's my take, because they were to make a lot of young mistakes in their young players. You, the coach, settle them down and get them back playing basketball. So
3: I put
4: the loss on them.
1: Thanks, Johnny. I appreciate it. I don't know this as a fact, though, Linnell. Mm-hmm. Did we have the OnlyFans models behind the coach tonight? Maybe it was a comfort thing for the Spurs where...
3: What are you talking about? Is that a thing?
1: Oh, you haven't noticed
3: throughout
1: the series?
3: Is Mitch Johnson him?
1: Standing right behind Mitch Johnson?
3: Is he
1: noticeable?
3: So are these his OnlyFans models or what? Do they
1: belong
3: to him?
1: No, no, no.
3: No, they're just role players. Okay, I got you.
1: Big Spurs fans. Just
3: go
1: gotta,
3: Spurs, go.
1: You know, got to support the team. 310-840-4910. Let's go to
3: Seattle.
1: Bert. Hey, we'll get to Russell Wilson in a bit, but hey, Seattle. Russell Wilson.
3: Hey, Baltimore. Shout out.
1: Let's go to Bert in Baltimore. Bert, you could talk about anything but the Orioles lost to the Red Sox tonight. Anything but that. What do you have on the finals?
5: I was so hoping you were going to go to me right after Linnell said somebody was going to call and troll him about his Wembanyama takes.
1: Oh boy!
3: God, here we go.
5: But no, I didn't. Linnell, I'm dumbfounded by how well you know the game. Every piece of analysis you have is, to borrow a phrase from Mr. Positive, is spot on. I think to answer your question, Josh, no, it doesn't affect my opinion because I've called your show and everyone that would take my call to say the Knicks are going to win and win in six. So obviously tonight does not affect my view. I think Wembanyama's a year away. His level of maturity, and I don't mean from the way that necessarily he plays, but you guys have played on sports teams. When you're not necessarily the rookie, but when you're not the upperclassman or the senior, you tend to want to share the wealth and defer. And again,
3: yep.
5: Linnell,
3: damn,
5: your diagnosis is spot on. He comes out. He's an unselfish guy. He's an awesome person. He's an awesome teammate. But he's too unselfish, and until their backs are against the wall and he's faced with no choice but to dominate the game, he doesn't even make the effort to dominate the game. So they're obviously going to win game two because, as Linnell always says, you can't fake desperation. If they don't win game two, the series is over.
3: Exactly, yeah.
5: Right?
1: Yeah.
5: But I still got the Knicks in six.
1: All right. Bert,
3: we're going to see, Bert. That's the beautiful thing about this is you get to call back in. Because I still think, yeah, I say six, I say five. I think they roll off four in a row after tonight.
1: Well, he said the Knicks in six.
3: Yeah, well this, which is even crazier.
1: Well,
3: but I think
1: hey, man,
3: the Spurs are about to roll off
1: see,
3: four in a row.
1: That's the part that bothers me. Let's not do the victory lap stuff tonight. I'm not about that. Like,
3: well, look, people want to pop it, pop it. I have no problem
1: with
3: it.
1: No, no, I'm just saying.
3: Guess what? I'm
1: going to
3: pop it, too.
1: Hold
3: on a second.
1: I'm fine if you want to say, all right, the Knicks won a game. The Knicks are competitive. But let's not do the stuff where three wins away, we're saying they're going to win the series, and tonight is evidence of that. Because this is a team that just beat Oklahoma City back-to-back and beat them in seven. This is a series. This is not college basketball.
3: Yeah.
1: Which... let's go to Super Russi in Detroit. Because Super Russi, I remember you told me that the Knicks are going to win. We're not doing the victory lap stuff tonight, are we? Too early for that.
6: Yes, and let me laugh first. Yep, I told everybody that the Knicks was going to get that first game. I didn't tell you guys. I wasn't able to get on the air, but I was letting everybody know. Knicks going to get that first game. They might even get the second game.
1: I have the Spurs in six, and I thought that the Knicks were going to win the night. So
6: guess what? Guess what, Lionel and Josh, especially you, Lionel, the better
3: team. If you're not
6: going
3: to call me by my proper name, you won't have a spot on our show.
6: The better team is New York. They are a better team. Can we stop talking about Victor Wanyama as if he is Wilt Chamberlain and Michael Jordan mixed together? He's not. He's not all of that. He might be in 6 or 7 years, 5 years.
3: Six or seven years? He's going to take it until he's 30? Until he's 28?
6: Listen, he's a snot nose, bro. He's 22. He's wet behind the ears.
3: He's in the NBA finals at 22
1: years
3: of
1: age. I mean, LeBron went to the finals in 22, his first finals. Yeah.
6: And they lost, right? Point exactly. No.
3: They lost what? What did they lose?
1: What did they lose? Appreciate the call, Super Russi. Good to hear from you. But
3: I think he's talking about the Spurs lost.
1: They lost to the Spurs. Well, Holman said they lost to the Spurs. LeBron did in his first finals, but that's the Spurs. That's the Spurs we're talking about with Tim Duncan and Manu Ginobili. He's got Booby Gibson and Larry Hughes next to him, which is different than what the Spurs have right now. A little bit different talent level. I'm worried anytime I see the title Wimby as what someone wants to talk about, because I don't want anyone to troll him now. I don't want that because I'm defensive of my guy. I'll have a baseball bat ready
3: but
1: to go.
3: But here's the thing. So Mike anybody in Fort Lauderdale, troll me.
1: I'm telling you, Mike, hey, I got a baseball bat here, Mike. You better not be coming at my guy.
7: All right, so let me say something. I like Wimby as a person. I like his character. I've seen this throughout the season where he looks discombobulated. So I'll explain something. First of all, I want to address the guy who keeps saying that the Spurs are either going to win the next four or they're going to win in six or something like that. You don't even believe that. And if you do believe that,
3: they will win the next four, yes.
7: Okay.
1: He said the Knicks are going to win in five.
3: They'll win the next four. They held the Knicks have been on the damn best postseason run in history.
1: And I picked the Knicks to win.
3: They held them to 41% tonight.
7: Guys, let me just finish my point. I'll give you my bias early. I'm a diehard Knicks fan for over 30 years since I was 8 years old.
1: Enjoy it, man.
7: Diehard Knicks fan, but objectively speaking, this is a historically good playoff run. That doesn't mean nothing. You can't just say the East is weak, okay, because Philly is the team that beat Boston, who was supposed to beat New York. Cleveland was the team that beat Detroit, who was also supposed to beat New York. So New York destroyed both of those teams, and they haven't lost in over a month. That means something. Another thing, they shot terribly today. They got no free throws today. And then Dylan Harper had the best game that he'll probably have in his entire career. He probably had the best shooting half that he'll ever have in his career. 5 for 6 from three.
3: Are you kidding?
7: Give me a break.
1: He had 18 in a closeout game in game six against
3: Dylan Harper's here.
1: What are you talking about?
7: They aren't scrubs.
3: Dylan Harper is here,
1: but
3: my issue with the Knicks fans is they're totally unrealistic.
1: Hey, here's my thing. Well, my thing is, why can't you just enjoy it, man? Why are you so fired up tonight? Enjoy the win. Bing bong.
3: Because to the Knicks fans, they've already won the series. That's the problem with those front-running airheads. They haven't been here before. When they get a taste of it, they go crazy. They OD on it. They act like they've – you know what's going to be so funny? When Wimby shows up in his Kimoto in game two and drops 35, 17, and 5 blocks and says post-game, we have 3 more to go. And that's it. Uh-huh. That's all he's going to say the whole damn presser. We have 3 more to go. I know what it is. He needs – I don't know what he's doing in his spare time whenever these disappointments happen. I don't know if someone's going and smacking him upside his head. I don't know if he's going and visiting with the monks in his spare time. Maybe it's Pop chewing his ass out. But whenever he has had that bad moment, he's responded.
1: He always has. Let's go to Artie in Houston. One more. Got about a minute here. I'm up against it. Artie, real quickly, what do you got?
8: Hey, this was real quick. Last segment, y'all talked about the ticket prices going for $7,000 a seat. Price. I need a study in 5 years to see how many marriages are being cost for that.
3: I feel that.
1: Because here's the thing I learned, and that's a great question, and appreciate the call. I know a lot of people who dropped a lot of money on a hockey game last night in Raleigh. $1,100, $1,200.
3: That's crazy.
1: And then the team loses, Linnell.
3: Yeah.
1: Then the team loses. Whew. Tough one. Russell Wilson announced his retirement from football today in order to pursue a TV career with CBS. Is Russell Wilson going into the Pro Football Hall of Fame? That's next on Westwood One Sports Night.
0: Vegas stole Game 1 on the road in the Stanley Cup Finals. Can Carolina even it up? Game 2 is tomorrow. Westwood One Sports.
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0: Linnell Willingham.
1: We'll circle back to the NBA Finals. Game 1, Knicks 105, Spurs 95. Massive news in the NFL today, though. Russell Wilson announced his retirement officially in order to pursue a TV career with CBS. Let's hear a couple of bites from him in his social media post. The one coach he mentioned specifically by name was Pete Carroll. Here was part of his retirement announcement via social media.
2: To Coach Carroll, thanks for taking a chance on a young 5'11 black kid from Richmond, Virginia that was told he was too small to ever make it in the NFL. I thank you, football. I thank you, I thank you, I thank you. I am forever grateful.
3: Let's play together. Let's play for these fans tonight, man.
2: Love, three.
1: But the coolest part of the announcement, Linnell, was Russ talking specifically about the city of Seattle and a special relationship he had with one particular piece of that community.
2: To Seattle, you raised me. Not just all the wins and crazy loud games, but also the forever memories after we won the Super Bowl.
4: Your Seahawks Super Bowl 48 champion.
2: But even more important, the kids at Seattle Children's Hospital, you gave me hope and belief in a better tomorrow. And hopefully, I did the same for you.
1: That was a cool thing that he had a special relationship with the Children's Hospital in Seattle. But now that his football career is over, let's ask the question. Russell Wilson, Pro Football Hall of Famer?
5: I hate these conversations. Just full disclaimer. Because I think the Hall of Fame at the quarterback position, based off of who's already in, it's pretty subjective, right? Like, he'll eventually get in. I think the question is he a first ballot Hall of Famer? I think that's the question here. Is he a first ballot Hall of Famer? And I think when you put context on his career and go back to the fact that he was a mid-round pick that came, like, his story. Like, I can't wait for somebody to do the Russell Wilson documentary. His story at the quarterback position, to me, is one of the greatest we've ever seen in the history of this sport. 110%. When you consider him being a mid-round pick, when you consider the contract that they had given Matt Flynn that same offseason to come in and be the guy, and the way that he unseated them and really revolutionized the position and was the next great dual-threat quarterback. And I think the thing that's tampering, I guess, his Hall of Fame resume is what we saw at the end of his career. If you were to remove the Giant years, if you were to remove the Pittsburgh year, he's a Hall of Famer, first ballot.
1: There is a case for Russ to be in the Hall of Fame. He has made the Pro Bowl, Linnell, 10 times in his 14-year career. So when you're saying, just based on the Seattle years, he's a Hall of Famer, that tracks, because here's the list of quarterbacks to make at least 10 Pro Bowls. Russell Wilson, Johnny Unitas, Aaron Rodgers, Brett Favre, Drew Brees, Peyton Manning, Tom Brady. That's the list. 7 players. Obviously, he's a Super Bowl champion. He started 2 Super Bowls. The only eligible quarterbacks for the Hall of Fame that are not in the Hall of Fame with those 2 punch marks on their resume, Joe Theismann and Jim Pluckett. Those are the 2. And Eli Manning's soon going to be a 3rd on that list. But the point you're making about influence is important. Prior to Russ, teams would not draft a quarterback in the first round that looked like Russell Wilson in terms of his height. Baker Mayfield and Bryce Young and Kyler Murray, they owe a debt to Russell Wilson. And also, he's just the 2nd black quarterback to win the Super Bowl. There's only 1 black QB that's in the hall. That's Warren Moon, not the 1st black quarterback to win a Super Bowl for your Washington Redskins at the time, that being Doug Williams. When Russ was drafted, the small number of black signal callers was still a problem we talked about in the league. But because of guys like Russell Wilson, helping carry the load. That's no longer a conversation we have. So influence should factor in. However, there's no shot he's going to be a first ballot guy, especially given the way the Hall has been voting things in now, where you only get classes of four, maybe five. Big Ben's not going to be a first ballot guy who has better numbers. Eli's not going to be a first ballot guy. And, well, he isn't, and he has better numbers and has two Super Bowl rings. How would you rank Cam Newton versus Russell Wilson in terms of Hall of Fame conversation? And by the way, we'll ask the question, 310-840-4910. Should Russell Wilson be in the Pro Football Hall of Fame?
5: The thing that consistently hurts Cam is there's no longevity at all. It's a very brief stint of him being at the top of his game, I think, for Russell, despite what we saw the last several seasons. And what was I feel like I'm forgetting the team. It was Pittsburgh, it was New York, Denver. Despite those, if you
1: Broncos
5: take away,
1: Nation, let's ride. Right.
5: If you take that let's away, ride. If you take that away, like I think Russ's time in Seattle, that's a Hall of Fame resume, in my opinion. For Cam Newton, it's just great. Him at his height, him at his best, was better than Russell at his best.
1: Agreed.
5: I guess is what I was saying because of how dynamic he was. Right, how dynamic he was individually as a runner and so on and so forth. But I think Russ's longevity and not having the physical superpowers that Cam had. Imagine if Russell Wilson was Cam Newton's size. He'd still be playing. He'd still be a starter right now. Right now.
1: Is it bad that the way Russell Wilson's career is going to be remembered undoubtedly is going to be because of that goal line pass?
5: Is that what you remember from him?
1: Has to be the first thing you think of. What did you do in the Super Bowl? And because they won so big in the first one, and the plays that you remember most is a kick return and a safety on the second snap, and I think it was Wagner who had the pick six. You remember that, and you remember the Legion of Boom. You probably think goal line not giving the ball to Marshawn and throwing it to the Patriots. That's what you think of first, probably.
5: When I think of Russell Wilson, I mean, damn. Like, now that you've kind of painted that picture, I guess maybe that is the first thing that comes to mind. Can I be honest? You know what comes to mind for me? When they went to, this was after they beat Washington, if I'm not mistaken, during his rookie season. And they go to Atlanta, and they play in Atlanta in that division around game. And it's him versus Matt Ryan. I mean, he balled, dude. I mean, like, his run at the peak of his powers, his rookie season, including the playoff run, special, dude. Like, I think a lot of people will say he was carried by that defense. I think that's revisionist history. Offensively, tight window throws, the best deep ball thrower for an extended period of time in this league was Russell Wilson. So I don't want... his last three stops, I guess, Josh, to kind of color the conversation.
1: Do I have permission to go ISO for 1 second on something that is a national perception regarding Russell Wilson that where I live in North Carolina is fundamentally absolutely not true? Mm-hmm. Is that fair, like, to dispel something? Peter King wrote this, and it's wrong. Others have wrote it. It's wrong. Russell has said it. It's wrong. It's Russell's own telling of events, and it's not right. The perception that Russell Wilson has fed is that when he was in college at NC State, he wanted to return to the Wolfpack, and Tom O'Brien said, no, we have Mike Glennon. And then he goes from NC State to Wisconsin, wins the Rose Bowl, gets drafted, has the career that he has. Egg on face, Tom O'Brien, embarrassing move. What actually happened, Tom O'Brien said, listen, we want you to make a choice. Are you a baseball player or are you a football player? He was playing both, and he had signed a professional contract, I believe with the Colorado Rockies, and had decided, rather than going to spring football, I'm going to play baseball with the Colorado Rockies minor league, and I'm going to pursue that path. And that's what he did. And then he decided, you know what? I want to go back and play one more year of college football. NC State was like, wait a minute. We just did the entire spring with a guy who would end up having an NFL career in Mike Glennon. no, that spot's not there anymore. Then he decides to go play football at Wisconsin, and here's what the Wisconsin coach at the time said, Paul Chryst, you're not playing baseball. It's football if you come here. So in a way, Tom O'Brien was right. Hey, Russ, you need to pick one of the two. And then when he exclusively focused all of his attention on football, that's when he became the great quarterback that won the Rose Bowl and went to the NFL, not the guy who you don't remember anything that he did in the ACC at NC State. So there you go. Just wanted to dispel that narrative. That is a popular one. You can find it pretty easily.
5: If there's anybody that could have played two sports, been a quarterback and a baseball player, it would have been Russell Wilson. I just want to put that out there for the record. I think his football smarts, his work ethic, I don't see him. If he wanted to pursue it, I wouldn't see a situation where he was half-assing one compared to the other. I think that's, say what you want about how cheesy he is. Say what you want about, you know, you thinking he's not authentic or whatever. He works. You don't make it at 5'11 in this league and reach the heights that he reached without working.
1: Well, even if you concede that point, Mike Glennon turned out to be an NFL quarterback. Having 2 years of him versus 1 year of Russell Wilson, it's not as awful of a decision in hindsight as some make it out to be, especially since Mike Glennon was there in spring practice. So anyway, just wanted to defend Tom O'Brien at NC State with this national platform, letting people know that a national narrative that's popular isn't so, it isn't true. Just letting that be known. All right, YouTube, subscribe. Search Westwood One Sports Night. We would appreciate that. That's how you can watch us in addition to listening to Linnell and I. The podcast feed, Westwood One Sports Night, you can find on Apple Podcasts and Spotify. So be sure to subscribe. And by the way, on YouTube, like, comment, subscribe. All of that helps us in the algorithm. So we'd appreciate that a great deal. Staying in the NFL, and then obviously getting to game one of the NBA Finals, there is news regarding a polarizing team in the league that also might be the league's most disrespected. Keep it here on Westwood One Sports Night to find out who that is.
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9: This is kind of an interesting year for the SEC. 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

0: Linnell Willingham.
1: That's Linnell. I'm Josh Graham. We get to react to things first on Westwood One Sports Night. But you get that opportunity, too. And the finals just wrapped up. Game one, that is, of the finals. Let's not get crazy around here. Knicks 105, Spurs 95. Let's go to Cheryl, who wants in, doing our job for us. This is usually the spot where Linnell and I come in with a hot take about the finals. We're outsourcing that to Cheryl in Syracuse. Cheryl, what did you think of the Knicks win tonight?
2: Can I ask you a question first and foremost, Ms. Cheryl? You go by Cheryl, you go by Cheryl.
1: I just did.
3: Oh. I'm sorry, what's that again?
2: You go by Cheryl, you go by
1: Cheryl. Cheryl.
3: Cheryl, C-H-E-R-Y-L.
2: That's Cheryl. Yep, that was Cheryl. I heard it.
1: I heard Cheryl.
2: It's not Cheryl, it's Cheryl.
1: Is it Cheryl or Cheryl?
2: It depends on where you're from. It's Cheryl.
3: Where are you from, Cheryl?
2: It's Cheryl. I dig you, Mama.
1: I got it.
2: I hear you now.
1: Okay, I got you.
3: When you're from the South, it's the way you say it.
1: Yeah, there you go.
3: It depends on what part of the United States you're in is how you pronounce it.
1: Apology, Cheryl.
2: I'm sorry, Miss Cheryl.
3: No, please don't apologize.
1: I love the attention.
2: There we go. I love giving it.
3: First of all, I think I have a different view. I don't predict anything, but I would like this series to go seven games because I just don't want it to end. I think it's unbelievably amazing. To me, it's magic. And whoever wins, I'll be happy for them. And whoever loses, I'll be sad for them. It's wonderful. What's that?
1: I was just going to say we need to give you one of those T-shirts, Cheryl, that say, "I just hope everybody has fun." That's always a great one to see at games where people don't have the team gear. They just have a shirt that says, "I just hope everybody has fun." Are you rooting for the Knicks because you're in New York, though?
3: Well, no, because you know why? Even though I am currently a Syracuse Mets baseball fan because we are the AAA team of the New York Mets, I'm a Chicago Cubs fan. So I hopped the midnight train to Chicago for the playoff games back in the 80s and the 90s.

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2: A year, Ben Johnson, he's a bit polarizing. Bright young coach, but the LaFleur Packers situation rubbed a lot of people the wrong way. And here he was today in a press conference, fuming at somebody's phone going off in a press conference. 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
3: Age, we're speaking the same language, and that's always a good starting point. Oh, my. Good.
4: Now that you've got a year under your belt, how does it feel? How do you feel about your position, what you're doing, the people you're working with?
3: Somebody want to take their phone. So I'm not interrupted again.
2: Whew.
3: Thanks.
2: This is, you know how, Linnell, you dream sometimes in the middle of the night, you have the nightmare that you have, like, you're in your underwear.
5: I'm not scared of anything but God.
2: Well, I have nightmares. And some people
5: that
2: have
5: that was a character moment. That was a character moment where I got closer to the audience for a second. I'm sorry.
2: There you go. The underwear, like in front of like the class thing. For me, that's my equivalent of that. Where I'm in John Tortorella's press conference, who's an intimidating coach with Vegas, and I'm just fearful that my phone's going to go off. By the way, who still has the ringtone like that? Does anybody? I was about to say, let's go around the room. We have a lot of people on this show. Linnell, when I call you, what sound does your phone make?
5: Nothing.
2: Nothing. So no ringtone. It's just, does it vibrate at least?
5: No.
2: No sound. Silent.
5: No sound. I just am always on my
2: Denton
5: phone.
2: Denton Day, when I call you, what sound does your phone make?
6: The thump when I hang up. No, I have it on vibrate. There's no sound.
2: Same, yeah. Same. Oliver, or I see that Peyton's on the phone. Oliver, what sound does your phone make when we call?
5: Ollipop, you're not a. We couldn't hear you there, pal.
2: We'll get back to that. See,
7: my fault. Peyton, I just do the vibrate.
2: What's Peyton say?
5: Does Peyton have a phone?
7: Peyton's what type of question is that?
5: You know, I like to bully the new board. Office.
2: Okay, so nobody on this show, and we just went to four different people, has a ringer on their phone. So this is like an age thing. What's the age cutoff?
5: I'm sorry, Josh. Oliver's just a total distraction. He's playing defense against the show.
2: Is there an age cutoff? Like,
5: I'm sorry. I'm sorry.
2: Okay, third time. Age cutoff. Is there one? Like, what is the age cutoff? You said that's an old person thing.
5: For a ringtone?
2: Yeah.
5: Was the elder statesman going to chime in? Was Denton going to? I'm joking.
6: I mean, is there an age cutoff, or is it? I feel like it's a personality thing.
5: Yes.
6: Because I don't even know how to change it. Like, I don't. What do I go into my settings? Ew. You know what I mean?
5: Yeah, like, who's got time for that?
2: Actually, I don't even know you do that. You just cut the phone off. Like, or you just turn it the way down.
5: That was baby Dan.
2: And then, or you just hit the button and that's it. Like, I don't even think you have to go into the settings.
6: But you can adjust it because there's the normal ringtone, and then there's another ringtone. Then you could make it a song. Like, you can do a lot of different things with it. So I feel like if you have a ringtone, it's not just because you click the button. It's because you have a personality trait in which you love ringtones.
2: I open this door. I'll walk in it. Did you guys ever have a ringtone song?
5: No.
2: Like a
6: specific song? Yeah, what are you talking about? I
2: held
6: the phone up next to a YouTube speaker. I wasn't paying 99 cents for a ringtone back in the day.
2: What song?
6: No, it wasn't that special. I don't know what song it was.
2: See,
5: did you guys get a cell phone?
2: My first phone was the sliding screen, like that had the text keyboard. I had forever. Yes, no, it wasn't that. But it was a Samsung, and

0: Forever by Chris Brown was my first ringtone.
1: We can dance forever.
2: Before The Office ruined it. Office ruined it. What are you talking about? This is the age gap here. Linnell, what do you know about a QWERTY keyboard?
1: A what? A QWERTY?
2: A QWERTY keyboard.
1: What's a QWERTY? There's a button that says QWERTY on it, isn't it?
2: Yeah.
1: QUERTY?
2: Yeah, QWERTY keyboard. Yeah.
1: I've heard of it.
2: Back in my day, when everyone had smartphones and you wanted a phone that you didn't have to click the button 86,000 times to get to the letter S, you needed a phone with a QWERTY keyboard.
1: Little QWERTY keyboard. So I wanted to ask everyone, just how we all were raised. When did you guys get your first cell phone? Because I feel like my answer is going to knock your socks off.
0: 14. 15.
1: Oh, okay.
2: I was probably 13.
1: You want to talk about flexing?
2: Yeah.
1: That's a flex, bro.
2: How you guys doing?
1: No, I didn't get my first cell phone until I was going into my sophomore year. I got diagnosed with supraventricular tachycardia. And my and uncle were like, well, we don't want you to potentially die and not be able to call us, so here's a cell phone. Mind you, me and my cousin that I grew up with, we had an elaborate pitch to get iPhones when the iPhone first came out. And we literally did presentations. Now, if you all listen up closely, I was always punished. Of course, my presentation was shot down. I hated him for about a three-month period. He had an iPhone, and I had no phone. And it was one of the most crazy things. You want to talk about being jealous of someone in your own home? I didn't think it was possible. I had real vitriol towards him. I may or may not have tried to break his phone. That's awful.
0: That's
1: for me.
0: An awesome story. cell phone, 14, 15 years old. Okay, I think that sounds about right. I think that's a good normal age.
1: Yeah, I feel like we're all in the same.
0: I wanted to take this to a place where we were talking about the Bears being disrespected or whatever. But you know what? Let's just completely steer into the skid here. In honor of Caleb Williams on the Madden cover, what is the best sports video game? 310-840-4910 if you want in. We could just be talking the Bears and how they're on 7 standalone Windows, 5 primetime, Thanksgiving Day in Detroit, Packers on Christmas Day. We could do that. We could talk about... What's on Christmas Day?
1: An ass-whooping for the Packers.
0: See, we could talk about how they're the third best odds to win the NFC North for reasons that are unknown. We could do that. Or we could talk about the fact that Caleb Williams is on the Madden cover, and we could talk about the best sports video games of all time. Are you a video gamer, Linnell?
1: Are you kidding? Yes.
0: No?
1: Yes. Yes. I am a child in a 28-year-old's body. I love video games. This is literally my favorite pastime. And you know what my favorite video game is?
0: What's that?
1: The best video game of all time. Madden. Love Madden.
0: Wow.
1: Madden, I think, is by far the best sports game of all time. I don't think it's particularly close.
0: Maybe franchise, you could make that case, just because of the longevity of it. That certainly is something you could argue. Mr. Realistic, by the way, once in on cell phones. Let's go to Springfield, Mass., where we're going to hear from Mr. Realistic. Where are you on this?
3: On cell phones. My second cell phone had California Love by Dr. Dre. And then I switched it to Tupac. And my next phone had Put It Down on Me. But my first cell phone
1: Put It
3: was
1: Down on Me.
0: What?
1: Freak it. Wow.
0: Why? Why was that the song?
3: Put It Down on Me? Because
0: yes!
3: It's a great beat.
0: Okay.
1: Yeah, that had a great beat.
3: Anything funky.
0: What is the best reaction you had to having Put It Down on Me as your song and people realizing that's your phone?
3: They usually smiled, but you know, most of the time
1: right.
3: they were, if they were with me, they were either blind or deaf.
0: All right, thank you, Mr. Realistic. Jeremiah, shout out. That's outstanding. I didn't know.
1: I'm about to say, what you know about Jeremiah? I love me some Jeremiah.
0: That is the second most interesting Jeremiah song he could have chosen.
1: No. Hey. Jeremiah.
0: Oh, sorry. It's not Jeremiah.
1: No, Jeremiah.
0: Okay. Jeremiah. It'd be even funnier if birthday sex was his ringtone. Girl, you know why.
1: Yeah,
0: it'd be great. Hey, I'm at the DMV. Yo. Yeah. Sorry.
1: I'm about to
0: Girl, you know why.
1: My uncle had the damn... Great. My uncle had Not Afraid by Eminem for like 10 years as his ringtone. Like, it was the craziest. But he also had like a... Instead of having...
0: Dude, I could see that though.
1: He had Monday Night Football as his like ring. So you would call him and it would be...
0: You could try to read these lyrics off of this paper before I lay them. That song, Eminem. Yeah. Not Afraid. Yeah. Let's go to Chance in Alabama. Chance, cell phones, go.
4: So, yeah, I kind of agree. I'm kind of too old for ringtone, but because of my job, I own a professional window cleaning business, and certain days it's so dang windy, man. I can't hear a thing. You know, I wear khaki pants because I need pockets. So khaki. I don't feel the vibration. Cargo. So I don't always feel the vibration, so I have to have a ringtone so I can hear the darn thing go off when I'm working outside and I got cars and wind and, you know, all that going on. You know what I'm saying?
0: What sound? Is it the same one during, is it the old original that we hear during Ben Johnson's presser?
4: No, I was going to go with that, but I couldn't find it, and I got this new phone, so I went with a classic synthesy. It's called Blue Lily or something. Let's see.
1: Look up Blue Lily.
4: Can you hear it?
0: We need to go find Blue Lily. All right. That's awesome, Chance. Thanks for the call.
4: Listen.
0: What the find? Oh, was he about to pull it?
1: She's doing a Dent Day, putting his phone to the speaker.
0: Oh.
1: We couldn't hear you, Chance. I'm sorry.
0: Fire.
1: Just how I couldn't hear you praising Ty Simpson, you Alabama stan, you. I'm happy he didn't get his Ty Simpson take off.
0: There's something we need to talk about. Linnell told me earlier today he had an announcement that perhaps he was ready to make on the show, but apparently he might be getting cold feet based on some other comments he had on the show today. We're going to get to the bottom of this next on Westwood One Sports Night. 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

0: 49-10 if you want in. Love the Killers. That's my group. Linnell, that would be up for a ringtone for me back in the
1: but
0: day.
1: I thought you were going to try to use that in Rock Band or Horse. But say, I know the Killers.
0: See? You know ball.
1: No ball.
0: Linnell Willingham, you're fired up to talk about baseball for two reasons. Number one, you have a fandom announcement that I thought you were going to come out of the box to make. You've been Los Doyers fan ever since this show launched, but being rooted in D.C., for those watching on YouTube and on X, you got Commander stuff hanging right behind you in your studio. What's the deal? Are you now a Nats guy? Are you ready to make that announcement? Or are you getting cold feet?
1: What's this thing on? I am officially declaring today, on June the 4th of 2026, that I am officially a Dodginals fan. I'm a Dodginals fan. Yeah, you heard it. I am going to be the first nationally syndicated radio host to have not one team in the National League, but two teams. I'm a Dodger and National fan. I'm a Dodginal fan. And the number one question that I have, why are the Dodgers not in the AFC, damn it? Why are the Dodgers not in the American League? They're in Los Angeles. Stupid.
0: So? It's not West and East.
1: I don't care. I don't care. But no, the Nationals are literally, some call them the most exciting team in baseball right now in terms of the way that they're hitting the baseball.
0: They're
1: score
0: a fun a lot
1: group
0: of runs.
1: To watch.
0: They're
1: you know what I'm excited about? They're 500. But what I like is we were promised the fans of D.C. when this new regime took over, when Blake Butera and company got to town, we were promised an analytics-driven approach. We were promised player development, and that's what we've gotten here through the first 2 to 3 months of the Major League Baseball season. We've gotten player development with a guy like K-Bear Ruiz totally turning it around at the plate after he was batting like 127 a season ago. He's up over 200.
0: Yeah.
1: Right?
0: James Wood hits the baseball far instead
1: James
0: of C.J.
1: Wood.
0: Abrams.
1: C.J. Abrams is going to be an all-star. Lock at shortstop. James Wood is arguably the best power hitter in the entire sport, maybe. Like, Oppo Boppo J-Mo. You know what I call this, our new nickname?
0: How can
1: the
0: Dodger
1: have street homer hitting homies. That's what we are.
0: How can the Dodger half of the Dodginal fans say that James Wood might be the greatest hitter
1: the
0: in baseball?
1: The best power hitter?
0: Shohei Ohtani. I mean, Shohei Ohtani.
1: I said the best power hitter. There was real. I was real specific with that.
0: I know, but I mean, when I think power, I think hitting more than 50 home runs, and Shohei Ohtani does that.
1: When I think of power, I think of exit velos in the 120s. Something that James Wood does regularly.
0: So someone writes in, JoJo writes in, get your Shohei Wood jersey.
1: Yeah, so
0: they,
1: literally.
0: Like one half Shohei.
1: One half Wood.
0: Other half. It could be like the, what is it? It could be like the Brady Quinn, AJ Hawk jersey. One half. Can figure it out. Just an idea. So
1: Oliver Popular
0: one
1: recommends
0: place.
1: That I get a jersey that just says Show Wood. Like combine their names together, a Dodginal Show Wood jersey? No?
0: Hey, Seattle. Linnell Willingham. Linnell Willingham also wants to talk baseball because he has CBA thoughts.
1: Oliver's not going to like
0: it. Linnell, what do you got?
1: You might not like it either. Oliver Popular, well known as our resident Major League Baseball insider here on the program, soon to be future scout of the Los Angeles Dodgers. He's got big, big, big plans ahead of him. Will he be a scout for a popular sport is my question. Will he be a scout for one of the top four major professional sports in the world, right? Currently, NFL, NHL, NBA, and your beloved Major League Baseball. So we got two proposals. One sent over from the MLBPA, one sent over for Major League Baseball in terms of a new collective bargaining agreement. The one key detail that we saw from the owners offer was a salary cap floor. We also saw, to me, with that offer, the beginning of the end. And I know they've got time, they've got 6 months, but I'm telling you, if they somehow, some way screw around and lock out for the 2027 season and don't start on time, do you hear that? That's Angel Reese's ball going off of the damn backboard. Every missed layup that she has, the WNBA gets more and more popular. Caitlin Clark and her coach were about to throw hands the other night. The W is on Major League Baseball's ass. I'm telling you, if they somehow lock out, you remember what happened in the 90s, the way the popularity took a massive dip, and there was no WNBA at that time to be right there to pick up the crumbs of the American people. The American people, us sports fans, what are we going to do to fill the void of Major League Baseball? We're going to watch the W. We're going to watch Caitlin Clark and Juju Watkins and Paisley. Paisley is AZ Fudd and Paige Beckers. And we love them.
0: May I respond?
1: And twerking. And TikToks. Mm-hmm. Mm-hmm. It's what I want from the W. I want fights and storylines and...
0: It's Sophie Cunningham TikTok dances. All yes. of it.
1: I want it all.
0: All of it's here. W. Okay. Here's the response. Mm-hmm. Baseball right now is, it, with the NBA, is the second most popular sport in America by ratings. By ratings.
1: Ratings.
0: Hockey is behind basketball and baseball pretty comfortably right now if we're talking about the top four. You got to track down MLS, which has done a lot of work, before you're saying that you're ahead of MLS as well. But let me just stick to the CBA point because it's most prominent. There, I am in the minority of this opinion, but I think we're going to start the season on time. I think we're going to play 162 games. If they don't start on time, they're still going to play 162. And I'll tell you why. There is much more at stake financially this time than the 1994 strike, and this is why. Let's just focus on the contracts MLB owners would put at risk if they didn't play. Most importantly, television. This year is the first time in decades that baseball's doing business with NBC, plus streamers like Netflix. They're in year one of this TV deal. It's a completely different stratosphere, rights fees money in 2026 versus in 1994. Obviously, there's revenue from sports betting companies looming large, and losing one season of that would be just, it wouldn't just be noticeable. It would be significant to the bottom lines of these owners. But this is the part that, if that doesn't convince you, this part might. The government also has cards that they've shown they can and would be willing to use to apply pressure towards a deal. You know the antitrust exemption that college sports leaders have been begging Congress to give them to stabilize college football? Well, that's something that leagues like Major League Baseball have been granted, and Congress can threaten to take that away if they don't come to a deal. And if that is threatened in any way, they're going to figure something out. And also, since you referenced 1994, do you know how 1994 ended? It didn't end with an agreement between the players and owners. It ended with a federal judge forcing owners to restore the rules of the previous agreement so they could play on. Baseball has 1994 as a glowing example of how damaging missed time can be. Because where you're right, Linnell, there are a lot more competitors for eyeballs. And there are a lot more things that can threaten baseball. Baseball was the national pastime, the national sport at that time, neck and neck with football at that point. They're not anymore. And they saw the damage that 1994 did. And that's something they can use as a guide this time around. A labor strike could also strip away the momentum the sport's built over the last 5 years. I don't think they do that. I think they figure something out. I don't think it's going to happen by December 1st. But I think we're playing 162 games next year. There's my take.
1: This is just a different fight than what it was in 94. This is the owners coming out and asking for something that has never happened in the history of the sport. Mm-hmm. Something totally unprecedented.
0: This is the first proposal. I agree. I don't think the players are going to settle
1: even have
0: for
1: been,
0: it.
1: It shouldn't even have been in the proposal.
0: Eh, I mean, it's something you throw out there. It doesn't mean we're going to end up there, obviously. This is how negotiations work. They're going to figure out a way to get to the middle because they're going to be threatened by powers that are bigger than them to
1: make sure
0: that this gets done.
1: I don't want Congress meddling with this. There's too many other issues.
0: You could say you don't want it. I'm telling you that's going to be at play. And when that happens, something's going to get done. That's what I believe. We'll see.
1: I think
0: we'll see.
1: The economy. I think America. I think America will be just fine without little Major League Baseball. I think they would be okay. Because we got Caitlin Clark, right, guys?
0: Is that a Cosby impression? What was that?
1: No, that was me mocking Major League Baseball fans, unfortunately.
0: The pudding in the baseball.
1: I see what you... That was a Bill Cosby impersonation. Bravo.
0: That was. That was.
1: I'm about to say, my middle name is Huxtable.
0: Let's go to Gomez, who's in California. And he wants in on your Dodgers perspective and perhaps ringtones as well. Gomez,
1: Los
0: you're right ahead.
1: Doyers, unite.
2: Yeah, so the Dodgers, he's just buying them. That's all it is. And Ohtani, whatever. But I do have a ringtone because everybody seems to be in this One Piece thing, which I follow One Piece. It's a...
1: What are you doing with your mouth?
0: No, I think it's great.
2: That's the One Piece. That's a phone call for One Piece. If anybody knows anime.
1: For a One Piece?
2: Yes, sir.
1: What's a One Piece?
0: One more time. Gomez, hit me with it one more time.
1: What about this is a One Piece?
0: California. I don't care. There goes Gomez.
3: One Piece is a show. Is an anime show.
1: One Piece or One Piece?
3: Like One Piece.
1: Piece. One Piece. Like
3: you've seen the character before, Straw Hat. You've seen it.
1: Okay.
0: Can I tell you something that will bother you? Yeah. Madden is the greatest video game sports franchise. You think it's the greatest video game there is.
1: Mm-hmm.
0: I disagree. I'm not going as far back to Tecmo Bowl, but I will go back to the last 2K game before EA got exclusivity with the NFL. Real ball knowers know, NFL 2K5 with Terrell Owens making a one-handed catch on the cover, that is my favorite football video game ever made. And I prefer the college game to the NFL too. Madden, I prefer college.
1: From a production standpoint, when you consider Chris Berman doing the whole pregame bit and all of that. I can the players Great. Lounge. I was a big 2K5 guy.
0: Cribs. They essentially made cribs for the episode for the game. Amazing.
1: And I forgot who was on commentary, but the commentary was very good. You know what got me? If you're gonna go that route, I don't know if anybody out there was a sick freak like I was on the PlayStation 3. During that hiatus, when we were waiting for the next GTA video game, by the way, we're still waiting. Blitz the League. Oh, I love me some Blitz
0: the League. I was about to just say, NFL Blitz back in the league. NFL Street is sleepy fun. But the sports video games I enjoy the most, this is going to make you mad, FIFA and NHL. I love the FIFA and NHL games. I think FIFA is the most accessible, like easiest for anybody to play. NHL takes a minute, but once you get it, it rules. I don't like basketball or baseball games.
1: We sucked at FIFA. I love the show. The show is really cool. I like the presentation.
0: I love this show.
1: That was cute.
0: I do. I love the show. Just put it on a
1: Did
0: a billboard.
1: Say you too?
0: No. I said put it on a billboard.
1: If you did call
0: Let's go
1: I
0: to.
1: Wouldn't be offended by it. I just. You're not blind.
0: Ryan's in Ontario. Ryan, you're not one of those that are going to mock me now. Linnell got trolled by Knick fans last hour. You're not going to do this to me because I went to the Canes game last night, right?
4: Hey, Josh, Graham, how you doing, pal?
0: I could be better. I mean, I wish the Canes would have won last night. But other than that, I'm good.
4: And I'm Adlin. I'm a sorry-ass Canadian. Ah. By the way, you called out Wayne Gretzky, bud. Come on.
1: Come on. No, come on, dude. Because if I were to call out Gretzky. No, I actually, you're going to hear in a couple of moments. You're going to hear in a couple of moments when we have beat out. I am in love with myself. I am in love with
4: myself. Anyway, I want to talk to Josh Graham, not you.
0: Yes, I'm here, Ryan.
1: Well, lucky for you.
0: He's very polite. Mm-hmm. Thank you, Ryan. What do you have?
4: Okay. Wow, man, let's
1: Are you
4: going
1: to say something?
4: Well, you keep interrupting everyone, so.
0: Yes. Yeah, now stop interrupting.
4: Come on. Anyway,
0: I got you.
4: Did you meet Brandon Moore? I heard your conversation the other night.
0: I did have a chance to talk to Rod Brindamore last night. I appreciate the call, Ryan. It's good to hear from you. Sorry for Linnell and his rude interruptions.
4: See
1: you, Ryan. Are you guys done making out or what? Like, what is happening? We have a radio show to finish here.
0: I took away from Rod last night is that they felt that they missed an opportunity. They were down 2-1, or they were up 2-0, and they gave up a goal into the first period, and it was off a bad turnover that allowed for the goal, and Rob was very upset about that.
1: It's a collapse of epic proportions.
0: It's not very nice.
1: Let's call it what it is. I got smoked for the Hurricanes as well. Everybody can get it tonight. It's game one, right?
0: It's game one. Yeah.
1: It's game one.
0: We have two orders of business to close this hour. I hand out bets in Graham's Gambling, and Linnell tells us something weird but true, and that's next on Westwood One Sports Night.
5: 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Can anyone knock off Myles Garrett and the Rams? Westwood One Sports.
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20: With DBH, I mean, it's just, it's a machine. When it comes to team sports, as much as we can count on Cal being able to get upper echelon athletes and guys who are going to be in the lottery one year after playing at Arkansas, you just know that baseball team is going to be good every year. 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

0: Here's Josh Graham and Linnell Willingham.
1: That's Linnell Willingham. I'm Josh Graham.
2: Before you get started, I hate this song. Before you get started officially, like, T.I. was great when it first came out. It's been driven into the ground. Where's the album? Can we get other singles, pal? Damn, this song sucks.
1: A lot for us to do in a small period of time. Let's go to Israel, who's in Atlanta. Israel.
2: Oh, God, we went to Atlanta after I said that?
1: Yeah, we need to go to the ATL. Where are they at, though? Israel, best sports video games in honor of Caleb Williams being on the Madden cover.
3: Okay. Excuse me. Okay, first of all props, obviously Madden, we all know, is the GOAT. However, fighting is a sport as well, so we cannot ignore and act like Street Fighter and Mortal Kombat were not Hall of Fame level games, right? I mean, let's be real now. Fighting
1: are we
3: is
1: counting
3: a sport,
1: first,
3: right?
1: First person shooters now because shooting is a sport?
3: Now, I gotta realize, I'm talking about an Olympic sport, man. We've been fighting in the gladiators, in the UFC cage, man, the boxing ring. Now, don't get me wrong. Like, Madden, like I say, it's a Hall of Famer, but Street Fighter, I would argue that Street Fighter is right up there with Madden, my brother. Come on now.
1: I love it. I love that call, Israel. I'm going to ask Linnell. Linnell, you make a ruling. Street Fighter is a sports game.
3: And I will respect whatever the youngest of charge says.
1: Thank you.
2: Well, that's because he knows ball. If we're going to open up the door for Street Fighter, I think all of America that knows my interest knows where I'm going. It's no disrespect to Street Fighter. A great album. SmackDown vs. Raw was one of the best video game series of all time. No matter what genre we're talking about.
1: N64, I had that. I had the N64 wrestling video games. Wrestling. And I'd always play as Booker T.
2: Can you dig that sucker?
1: Mm-hmm.
2: Booker T almost got canceled once. Should have been. If it was the 2000s, he would have been.
1: Let's not talk about it. Let's go instead to Graham's Gambling, where I have some bets to hand out. It's time to do that.
4: Sitting back, count money all day, you know.
0: It's time for Graham's Gambling. Let's make some money.
1: Linnell, let's start here. Guess

0: Antonio Spurs 6.5-point favorites?
1: It's a good guess. It is Spurs by 5.5.
0: Ah.
1: Spurs are a 5.5-point favorite. Off by a point, that's pretty good. I would lay the 5.5 with the San Antonio Spurs. Looking ahead, my favorite bet, I'm going hockey, Carolina Hurricanes. Am I betting on them to win? No. I'm going to bet them. I'm not a fan of Carter Hart. Carter Hart let some pucks in that he made some big saves, but I think he's really gettable. I think Carolina at plus money is going to exceed 3.5 total goals tomorrow night at Lenovo Center. So I'm betting plus 115 for Carolina, plus 116 for Carolina to go over 3.5 goals team total tomorrow night. So there you go. My Carolina Hurricanes bet. They're going to get the 4 goals just like they did in game 1. And I think also it might be smart to do a little sprinkle. Sebastian Aho's due. Plus 260. Plus 260 Sebastian Aho anytime goal scorer for Thursday night.
0: I heard you and arguably the best pipes in the business over the weekend, and I just wanted him to say Aho. So I'm missing McDonough.
1: Sean McDonough rocking it. I was looking for Sean last night, and then I realized he wasn't in the press box. They had like the setup like near the concourse level. It was very weird. They had a special setup for the TV crew, so I didn't get a chance to catch up with Sean, but I'll see him in a few weeks. Now let's get to weird but true. Linnell Willingham, what do you have for us?
0: Ladies and gentlemen, I am Linnell Willingham, and my advocate, One Denton Day, is going to provide us with weird but true.
2: Thank you, Linnell Lesnar, I guess. I don't know how that works.
0: Yeah, I know. We just rolled
2: Paul Heyman, but you did the Paul Heyman. I don't know. Anyway, to celebrate Russell Wilson, I feel like I have to give you my favorite Russell Wilson stat.
0: Oh, no.
2: It's a great trivia question. Why do you say, oh, no?
0: Because it got to be something great.
2: Yeah, you got to say, oh, no. This is not a good stat. This is like one of my favorite trivia pieces that I've ever stumbled across. You know, what does – I'm gonna give it to you like a riddle, and I'm going to make you guys use your memory and use your brains. What does Derek Carr have that Russell Wilson does not? This is a big deal, too, by the way. Like, you're going to be stunned if you don't know the answer.
1: Derek Carr has that Russell Wilson doesn't.
2: Over the course of his career.
1: I was gonna make a joke about Russell having multiple relationships, multiple marriages.
0: Gosh, they're both devout Christians.
2: This is football, guys. Jesus, Lord have mercy.
0: Playoff? No.
2: You think I'm talking about infidelity? God almighty.
0: Yeah.
2: Philadelphia Eagles locker room? Jeez.
0: Yeah, that was a hell of
1: New England story. Patriots coaching room.
0: Mike Vrabel.
1: that guy. I don't know. Tell me the answer, please.
0: Wait, no, can I guess a little bit longer?
2: Yeah, please. We got time. By the way, one of these guys
1: we actually have a very finite amount of time.
0: Oh. He has a BFF. Devontae Adams.
2: I mean, I think Russell Wilson still has friends.
0: Oh, well.
2: The answer is an MVP vote.
1: Oh.
2: Because Derek Carr had a great season in Vegas before he got hurt, and he got an MVP vote that year. Russell Wilson, over the course of his 10 Pro Bowl seasons, has never received an MVP vote.
0: And only All-Pro once. I was looking that up earlier, and I was stunned by that.
1: I don't think I can top that, and I'm not going to try. So I'm just going to support. I'm just going to add to the weird but true with this crazy fact of the night. Christopher Sanchez broke the major league record for lefty scoreless innings consecutively. 50 2/3 scoreless innings straight. He allowed a run tonight for the first time since April 23rd, Linnell. April 23rd.
0: Isn't that the last time the Knicks lost?
1: 50 2/3 inning. Huh?
0: Is that the last time the Knicks lost?
1: That's the last. The same night that Chris Sanchez last allowed a run was the night the New York Knicks last lost a basketball game. Same night. Not as crazy as Derek Carr having an MVP vote and Russell Wilson. Not. but still pretty crazy.
0: I didn't get to tell Denton this during the break, and I want to get his laugh over the air. Someone DM'd me and told me to stop trying to flirt with Cheryl.
1: Oh, you mean Cheryl?
2: Hey, he's a bachelor of the program. Let him cook.
0: Of the program. I am.
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5: 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It appears by its own numbers, the U.S. government seems insolvent. 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

0: Josh Graham and Linnell Willingham.
1: Kelly. Did the time. Wasn't long till I caught. This is a great song. Since you've been gone.
2: I'm about to say, is this since you've been gone?
1: Yeah. Nice. So, in Pitch Perfect, that had a great needle drop. It'd be a good karaoke song if you can sing. I don't know if I'm courageous enough to go since you've been gone. Let's go. You're not going to finish the lyric?
2: No. You can subscribe to my OnlyFans to hear the rest.
1: I can't breathe for the first time. Great
2: song. You're so out of key.
1: I am.
2: Let's watch that. Subscribe to the old.
1: You just refuse to finish the lyric. It's unbelievable.
2: $5.99 a month, you can get more than just some singing.
1: Mm-hmm. Mm-hmm. See, I like singing karaoke, but that doesn't mean I'm a good singer, and I don't pretend. It's just.
2: Well, you couldn't pretend because we would all correct you.
1: Correct, as you should. How about we re-rec a treasure trove here? A treasure trove.
2: A treasure trove.
1: Of. Audio. We have a lot. Let's start with Victor Wembanyama. The NBA Finals start with the Knicks beating the Spurs 105-95. Wemby says himself it was a bad performance for him.
3: I mean, it's the same. Every team guards differently, you know. I'm going to figure it out. I was bad tonight. It's not more complicated than that.
2: I like the honesty. I like the transparency. I said it earlier. I'll reiterate it here again, man. And I'm sorry, Josh.
1: about what? Oh.
2: Inside of between us two. But they have the recipe. When he is aggressive from the outset, they win. When he decides to... I think Bert in Baltimore hit it right on the head in terms of, and it reminds me when my brother was in college and in high school, like he was the best player on the team, but as an underclassman, he's deferring to upperclassmen because it feels like the right thing to do. Wemby defers to his teammates at times when he shouldn't, man. He is the best player on the floor. He did not play like it from the very get-go tonight. I'm frustrated that I have to keep repeating the same thing with him in terms of being aggressive from the outset. But like I said earlier, I'll say it again.

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1: Karl Anthony Towns and Jalen Brunson and the other Knicks that got to the Baja and to the basket tonight, it was because Victor was guarding Cat. Cat is a legitimate threat from the perimeter. So when he is standing out on the perimeter, Wemby's got to chase him. What does that do? Takes the 7-4 best shot blocker in history of the game out of the paint. If you're Mitch Johnson, put him on Josh Hart. Josh Hart can't outshoot me, damn it. So Wemby can be that guy in the paint still and be able to help as a help defender on the other guys because Josh Hart can't threaten you from the perimeter. Make Mike Brown bench Josh Hart.
2: A couple of things. Number one, I know what get to the Baja means. I'm ready for grammar school. I'm excited. I also have a surprise for you when we get there. VDOT's going to join us. The most entertaining guest in sports talk joins us shortly. Number two, this stat, true. Don't know if it's something that would qualify for weird but true, but you could be the judge. The Knicks have not lost since Karl Anthony Towns started chatting up Anne Hathaway in Devil Wears Prada 2. Noted Knick fan, Anne Hathaway. I don't know if that's going to create some drama in the locker room because she's a noted OG Ananobi fan. OG and Cat, but it's a good time to be Karl Anthony Towns. It's not bad. Getting to Russell Wilson. He announced his retirement on his social media today, which gives us an opportunity to celebrate Russell Wilson for all of his cheesiness. All of the stuff that he might be in the social media age, the most memeable quarterback, mockable quarterback, whether it's the Hawaiian shirt or whatever else. I mean, look no further than the alter ego he created for himself once upon a time on social media. Let's go into the time machine. 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
3: Those are all important things that you need to know.
2: 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Make sure you take
1: note. You better get it right.
2: All the phone numbers. Now, here's our guy, Mr. Russell Wilson, or by his alter ego.
4: 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So when people ask you, you know, what you're thinking about or what you want to do in life or where you want to go, you got to be unlimited. 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
2: Tell them now.
1: It's crazy because shortly after saying that, he became glaringly limited. It's amazing. It's literally amazing.
2: Don't forget that Russ, this is probably what got him the CBS kick. Maybe the best pitch man quarterback there is, Broncos Nation. Less ride, or the time he created his own signature sandwich. But be careful. It's spicy.
5: You want to split this Subway sandwich? It is my signature sandwich. It's called the Danger Witch, and it's dangerously good. Be careful, though. It's spicy. You ever done anything dangerous? That is dangerous. Mm. I've done something like that, too. Listen, one time, never mind. That's too dangerous.
2: Too dangerous, Linnell. You're not ready for that.
1: I don't want that man on television. You know who I want on TV?
2: Who?
1: I want the man where I can't tell if he's on one of those weird late night ads trying to sell adult videos or.
2: Oh, I know who you're talking about. I want the guy who went viral 10 years ago. He might have scooped Schefter. An announcement came out that the Seahawks had an agreement with Russell, a contract extension. And to paint the picture, because we just have the audio, Russell Wilson is shirtless in his bed with Sierra and breaking NFL news this way.
6: Hey, Seattle, we got a deal.
7: Go Hawks.
6: Go Hawks. But I'm going to see y'all in the morning.
7: Uh-huh.
6: Time for y'all to go to bed.
7: Finally, we can go to sleep.
6: See y'all in the morning.
2: See y'all.
1: I'm not.

0: alive, bro. The second time hearing that, bro.
1: Mm-hmm.
0: Oh, my God.
1: I don't know what the funniest part is.
0: It's not funny at all. In the morning.
1: Is that post-coital or pre-coital?
0: Does coital mean sex?
1: Yes, that's exactly what that means.
0: Oh. I don't know.
1: Yes is the answer, probably. Both. Yes. I want that guy, though, on TV. Just give me the first 3 seconds of that again, and that's the guy I want on TV, this guy.
2: Hey, Seattle.
1: Hey, Seattle.
0: Hey, Seattle.
1: What up?
0: Hey, Seattle.
1: Big-ass chain.
0: It's just so, I don't know.
1: Sticking out.
0: That's the guy that, like, took Future's baby mom. Like, that guy right there. Like, that's the version of Russell that's near and dear to our hearts, man. Broncos mm-hmm. country. Let's ride.
1: Getting to Myles Garrett. A lot of fallout from the Myles Garrett news of the week. The big trade in the NFL. First up, Les Snead. He was on 97.1 The Fan. Shout out to our friends in L.A. there. And you got Les saying, regarding Aaron Donald, we may not be done yet.
3: And it was, let's call it 2 weeks ago last year. I don't want to think like that. I'll let him make that decision. But you know what? If y'all want to, you know, if y'all want to keep talking about it on the radio, and maybe that, you know, inspires him to, you, let's call it, do one last dance.
0: Mm-hmm.
3: Why not? Right. The one thing I do know about him, he's one of those human beings that if he truly doesn't think he can be one of the best, he probably doesn't want to. It's an interesting personality trait, just kind of who he is at the core, which, you know, you always appreciate it. And that's probably why he left when he did. He was like, you know what, as he said, I'm full. But we'll see if he's gotten a little bit hungrier since then.
1: Linnell, you believe it's a done deal that Aaron Donald's coming back.
0: 100%. He texted Jordan
1: Schultz. Not 99, not 95, 100.
0: Despite what Ian Rappaport and Adam Schefter and all the other big wig insiders want to believe, there's a new number one seed in the insider game. His name is Jordan Schultz. He breaks news. Now, they be paying for it with all that Starbucks money.
1: Hold one sec. Hold one sec. Oh, wow. We're getting back to that again.
0: Yeah.
1: I thought for a second you were going to say the best news breaker was Russell Wilson in his bed. Can we one more time? Just get to that one more time, that this is the top newsbreaker right here. Yeah, potentially. Get back to that one more time.
2: Hey, Seattle.
0: Hey, Seattle.
1: Hey, Seattle. You're going to have an issue trying to block up Aaron Donald and Myles Garrett twice a year.
0: Hey,
1: go Hawks. Hey, Seattle.
0: But
1: have some issues.
0: I do think it's a done deal. and I threw this out, and he kind of no-sold me on it, so I'll try it here again. I'm staking. They should stake their claim, talking about Aaron Donald and Myles Garrett. It's the best defensive line duo.
1: No, I agreed.
0: Ever.
1: I agreed.
0: Mm-hmm. Full stop. Ever.
1: Mm-hmm.
0: Best D tackle of all time. And for my money, Myles Garrett is going to go down as the best defensive end of all time. His haircut bothers me. Can I say that? And people at Cleveland, y'all are ready to get y'all jokes off about him because he's now no longer in town. His haircut, his barber in him, his barber must be a Browns fan. His barber must be a Browns fan. Why do I say that? It's the only reason he ended up with a haircut like that. Only a Browns fan capable of doing that with a pair of clippers. You're probably wondering what's the relevance to me talking about his hairline. He's in L.A., baby. City Angels. I know he's got this like cute little Asian chick he walks around with. That's awesome. You thought Mike Vrabel had a problem with infidelity. That's my prediction for Myles Garrett. I think he goes and gets a ring. I think he goes and gets another ring.
1: You know, sold my Clippers joke. It's okay. I deserve that. Jared Verse. He went back in the trade.
0: Mm-hmm.
1: Jared Verse. Poor Dylan Gabriel. Because Jared Verse was wearing number 8. I don't even know if a conversation happened. Did Jared say, hey, I'm number eight now, or did he Debo number eight from Dylan Gabriel, or was there a negotiation? Did
0: Can
1: he
0: I walk tell you up how probably say,
1: that's
0: went?
1: My number now?
0: Dylan Gabriel has so little respect in Cleveland and in the football world that I guarantee when he went to his locker this morning, there was probably no jersey in it. They probably took Dylan Gabriel's jersey. He probably was out there with Gabriel on his back today. Honestly, that's how I see Dylan Gabriel getting treated.
1: Oh,
0: he sucked.
1: Poor Dylan Gabriel.
0: Good college quarterback. That's
1: not,
0: great college
1: that's not nice. Jared Verse. Here was Jared with a bar, frankly, when asked about going from a championship contender to the Browns and having to step into the footsteps of maybe the best defensive player in the sport.
4: I'm out here to fill anyone's shoes. Miles, you know, he's a size 13, you know, Nikes, whatever they are. You know, I'm a size, you know, 13 half, size 14 Jordans. Like, everybody's different. I'm not here to fill his shoes. I'm here to bring my own. I buy my own. I'm here to work, and I'm here to be the best version of me. The best version of me is going to be the best defensive player in the league, and the best defensive player in the league is going to play for the best defense in the league, and that's why I make myself testament to.
1: You don't hear 13? You don't hear? That's there's some New York in there.
0: He has a lisp, or he's got an accent? 13?
1: No,
0: like
1: I hear
0: lisp. Is he kin to Elmer Fudd? 14?
1: Mm-hmm.
0: I don't know.
1: 14.
0: I cannot.
1: Coming up. Well, you got to get it together because we got the most entertaining guest in sports talk taking us to grammar school, plus a surprise for you, Linnell. Make sure you sit still for that. B-Dot, next on Westwood One Sports Night.
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0: Josh Graham and Linnell Willingham.
1: That's Linnell Willingham. Josh Graham, most entertaining guest in sports talk. BDOT has now joined us on Westwood One Sports Nights. And before we get to grammar school, we obviously must start by getting your thoughts on the finals. Game one is in the books. It's an exciting start to the series, and I know you have thoughts. How has your opinion changed on the matchup between the Carolina Hurricanes and the Las Vegas Golden Knights, Dot?
2: It hasn't, man. Listen, let's go Canes. You understand what I'm saying? And I don't care who we play. We could play the Sacramento. It doesn't matter who plays in the finals against my daggone Hurricanes. All I know is we're going to come down there, hit more three-pointers, and score more touchdowns than anybody else out there on the ice. Let's go, Canes. I was in there the other night. Con Knipple was there. He was in there right on the siren. Because that's what we do down here when we're Canes fans. And we don't care anything about you Canadians up there that want to play hockey, soccer.
3: Whoa. I will stop you there. We love our Canadian audience here on Westwood Sports Night.
2: No.
3: Shout out to my peeps.
2: Our Canadian audience, absolutely. But if they're fans of anybody other than the Hurricanes, then they can take their shoes off and they can kick rocks. You understand what I'm saying to you? Because it doesn't matter if we're playing the Minnesota Islanders or the Miami Marlins. We get out there on that ice, we come to wreak havoc and score more touchdowns than anybody else on the ice.
3: I'm a Hurricanes fan at this point. Damn.
1: Do you think Dot knows that the Miami Marlins are an actual sports team?
3: Yeah, 100%.
1: Okay.
3: It's a bit.
1: So there's our coverage of the finals for this segment. Glad we got that in the books.
3: That was incredible, Josh.
1: Let's get into grammar school now. It was very informative. Game two tomorrow night. I was at game one, not going to be in the building for game two between the Canes and the Vegas Golden Knights, because I'm going to be right here on Westwood One Sports Night. All right, grammar school, would you like to explain the rules to the uninitiated, Dot?
2: It's very simple, man. I have three words or phrases of the urban vernacular. I give Josh these words and phrases, and if he can get two out of three correct, he gets a satisfactory grade in his grammar school class for today. Now, he has one lifeline, and he can use L-Dub for that lifeline, but L-Dub has gotten weakly annoyed at
3: annoyed at times with just the lack of comprehension. But
1: this started as Linnell being a hype man and being so excited and so supportive. Mm-hmm. And now it's like we're a married couple where it's my wife, half the comment she says to me is, why aren't you doing this? And why aren't you doing that? That's the point in the relationship for me and Linnell now, where it's just disappointment that's setting in. Okay.
3: I got faith in you this week, though, Josh. I really, you know, I'm refreshed. I feel great. I was saying I'm back on vacation. I'm feeling good. I'll have confidence in you tonight.
1: See, I have a little bit of vacay this weekend, so let's hope that I'm refreshed enough to do well. Dot.
2: And I'm going on vacation tomorrow. I'm headed to Cancun in the morning, guys.
1: Hopefully the Canes won't be joining you shortly. Okay, what is the first thing you got for us?
2: Josh, if she's got hammer time in her shoes,
1: Hammer time in her shoes.
2: Mm-hmm.
1: I'm going to assume that means she has, I'm split. I don't know if this has something to do with nails, like nail polish, or if it has something to do with having bedazzled shoes, if you will. Say it one more time.
2: She's got hammer time in her shoes.
3: Think about it, Josh. It can't be something polite.
1: Okay. Hammer time in her shoes.
2: Well, now you're doing too much. You're doing too much.
3: And I don't even know the word. I don't even know the definition of the word. That's the crazy part.
1: Hammer time in her shoes. I'm going to assume that you are hammer time in her shoes. You're right. It doesn't sound kind, but I don't know what.
3: Did you spend a lot of time on each question during tests when you were in college and in high school?
2: Absolutely.
3: Even the multiple choice ones?
2: Mm-hmm. Yeah.
1: Hey, there's A, there's B. It could be C.
3: It could be, you know.
1: Possibly it's D. I'm going to say that this means that somebody
4: has big feet.
2: Is that your final answer?
4: Yeah.
2: See, Hammer Time in her shoes is like, it's, that's some 90s slang. And if you watch the movie Boomerang with Eddie Murphy.
4: Boomerang. Yeah.
3: Seen Boomerang. I haven't seen Boomerang.
4: Yeah. Or Halle Berry's supposed to be like the not attractive friend.
2: Right. Yeah. And Robin Givens is the heartthrob. Oh, she's just so. But the thing is, he didn't like women who had ugly feet. Like, he didn't like women who had Hammer Time in their shoes. You dig what I'm saying? Hammer Time in your shoes is ugly feet, Josh.
3: That would have been my guess. Mean ugly. It would have been my guess, and I had no clue prior to finding out the definition what it
4: was. Well, now, I know you're not a big movie guy, but it is true.
3: I haven't seen Boomerang either.
4: They didn't let Eddie Murphy in movies have sex for about like 10 years, 15 years. So they tried to make it up, make up for it in one movie in Boomerang. And Halle Berry is just, she's supposed to be the non-attractive one, like the friend that you overlook. Halle Berry, everybody.
2: You've never seen Boomerang, Linnell?
3: There's a lot of movies I haven't seen that I probably should have seen. You
4: know, I think that's a pretty good pick. It's kind of like last night. This is an actual thing that happened. I'm at the hockey game. I go to the media center, and there are three guys in suits standing around a drink cooler. And one of them is holding a can of cheer wine. These guys are confused. They're from Canada. They're Canadian media covering the Stanley Cup Finals. And I'm like, do you guys not know what cheer wine is? Like, no, could you tell us? Yes, I can. It's like Cherry Coke on steroids. And then they pause for a second, and two of the three went and grabbed the cheer wine. Ambassador of North Carolina.
3: They're probably thought they were about to get hammered off some cheer wine.
2: Yeah, you are.
4: That was is that a good way to? Okay, thank you. Okay, perfect. I'm 0-1. What's the next word here? And I hope that was a good pitch for Boomerang, Linnell. You could check that one out.
2: Great movie. It's my mom's favorite movie of all time.
4: That's a weird movie for your mom to admit is her favorite movie.
2: I'm talking about of all.
4: See, but time. Then again, my mom, her favorite movie is Pretty Woman. I don't know if that's the best movie to admit your favorite movie either. Okay, what's next?
3: Seen neither, so it's tough.
2: Overly, Josh. If someone says something is overly and they use it, I feel like we've given you this. I feel like this is.
3: No. Don't you even make that face. Do not make that face.
2: Yeah.
3: When he said it's been given to you, what do you think, he lying?
2: Yeah.
3: You think he's pretending?
4: I don't know if he gave it to me or not.
3: You don't know if he gave it to you.
4: Can you use it in a sentence at least?
2: See, here we go. No, I cannot, because.
3: And honestly, you shouldn't be. We need to make a new rule.
4: Okay, because I think I know the answer. I think overly means doing too much.
2: Is that your final answer?
4: Yeah.
2: Did you see Linnell?
4: I see Linnell. If you're watching.
3: So why did you say yeah when he asked you what was your final answer? I'm trying to help you out. I'm doing extra. I'm literally walking the top. I'm putting my foot up to the line.
4: Overly.
3: In terms of cheating. And you're not even paying attention.
4: I'd say you were acting overly.
3: No, Josh. No. Go to your Instagram right now. And I commented on your photo. Overly trim.
2: Remember that? I think we had this exact same conversation the last time I gave you overly.
3: No. I feel like I'm having deja. Am I here right now? Am I asleep?
4: I need to avenge myself because I have a surprise for Linnell that will cheer him up at the end of this. It's Grammar School. It's BDOT. It's Westwood One Sports Night. Most entertaining guest in sports talk joins us each week. That's Linnell Willingham. I'm Josh Graham. I need to get one right because I'm not going 0-3.
3: The only surprise you need to be giving me is going 3-3 on Grammar School. Well, that, I don't even want to know what the surprise is at this point. Overly, Josh?
4: Okay.
3: I use it on the show. I use it when talking to you. It's one of them ones. This is where my frustration comes in. Because you're not getting it. You know what I'm saying? And we're doing this. We're having fun. But at some point, I mean, damn, I can only imagine what the listeners are thinking. They're probably throwing hands at the steering wheel and some more.
4: Usually, I try to see what.
3: Especially on Miami audience. You can be Miami, Atlanta.
4: Usually I keep a tertiary idea of what's going on in the comments. I'm not looking at you right now. I don't even want to. Okay, what's the last one? Also, I don't go there because I don't want hints. What is the last grammar school word?
3: I'm about to lose it.
2: Cardi B and Meg Thee Stallion had a song called WAP.
4: Yes. I can't say it on air. No.
3: That's my dog. That's when you finish strong, you know what I'm talking about? That's when I got something for you. You know what I'm saying?
4: There's some whores in this house.
3: Yeah. Say it again, Josh. Because you know we're about to end it with. So you might as well set the tone. I'll say there's some hoes in this house. I wish I was talking about mine.
4: Is that the question you had? What does WAP stand for?
2: Yeah, what's WAP? WAP. What's WAP, Josh?
3: Is that one of them joints where it's like a bonus question? Like you don't even got to answer it, but you get the credit for it?
2: By him turning burgundy and saying, burgundy. I can't say it on air,
3: yeah,
2: that lets me know he knows exactly what
3: Here
2: it
3: we
2: is.
3: Go.
4: Uh-huh. Uh-huh. Wimby and
3: your aura level rising by the moment, bro.
4: Okay, here's the surprise I have for Linnell. So I'm glad I didn't need a lifeline. I should have used it on the second one. It's bad gamesmanship on my part. Mm-hmm. Let's see. I'm the one that was tested on three terms here. It's only right that you get tested as well, because this weekend, Linnell, is the third leg of the Triple Crown. Belmont Stakes are this weekend, which means it is time for an impromptu edition of Horse or Rock Band, because Dot, you can use Dot as a lifeline on one of these.
3: Hold on, though. Can you read out my stats? Can you do it for real? And that's where I'm from, my weight, my height. I went undefeated. Oh, excuse me. Was it undefeated? Right, I went undefeated. I had one loss. Yeah. I had one loss the last time we played this game.
4: Yeah. So here we go.
3: I need you to let that be known. I know
4: that
3: I just
4: said it. That was in a best of seven. That was in a best of seven. I got three here. I have three. You just got to tell me if the name I'm about to give you is the actual name of a horse competing in the Belmont Stakes this weekend, or it's a one-hit wonder band. Like, these are bands that actually put out hits. You might actually know some of the songs.
3: Yeah.
4: But they're from the 70s and the 80s, so you might not go back that far. Okay. Here we go. First name, and you have Dot as a lifeline if you need him.
3: Watch
4: first
3: how I use
4: name.
3: Mama.
4: First name, Devo. Horse or
3: Devo?
4: Band. Devo. D-E-V as in Victor. O. Devo.
3: I'm going to horse.
4: Devo is a band.
3: Damn it.
4: Whip it. Whip it good. God. 80s.
3: Wow. Okay.
4: Whip it. Yeah. Okay. Next one. Power Shift band or horse. And by the way, before you think there's some chicanery that I put this together, I just put three names in a randomizer. I don't select the order of these things.
3: No.
4: Read into it that way.
3: Is there a chance that this one could double as a horse and a rock band?
4: Possibly, but that's why the key of one hit, like there's like a hit. You would, if it was a band, you would know it for all three of these, is what I'm saying. If it was a band, or I guess
3: the Power Shift sounds real bandy to me. It just sounds like a group of dudes power shifted. Power shifting all over the damn place. That's what it, I'm gonna go Power Shift Band. Oh my God. I didn't hit the buzzer.
4: Nope, you did. Power Shift's a horse. And it has, it's in post.
3: You got to give me that one sooner, bro. I didn't know. I need that one sooner.
2: I was going off Josh.
3: Okay, Are you kidding me? And I talked all that junk before we started.
4: That leaves one more. Let's see if you go 0 for 3. I at least salvaged.
3: Oh, no, I'm not going 0 for 3.
4: Okay. The last name. And horse and the Belmont Stakes, or
3: I promise you, I'm not
4: wonder, rock band Wild Cherry. And no, you have Dot as a lifeline.
3: No, that's exactly why I'm going to my lifeline on the last one. So I can't go 0 for 3.
4: Wild Cherry,
3: the worst possible circumstances and scenario, because I'm that type of guy. That's how I get down. I'm gonna use my lifeline.
4: All right, Dot.
2: Wild Cherry is 100% a band, brother.
3: Mm.
2: Yeah, that's a band. Wild Cherry. And I'm familiar with the song, the hit song.
4: You want to sing it?
2: Yeah. Now I'll wait till you tell us what it is. Wild Cherry is a horse.
4: What do you think it is? Is it a horse or a band?
2: I think it's a band. I think it's a band. I think it's a band, but the way you're laughing makes me think I'm wrong. But I think band. I'm saying band. Band.
3: He's gonna, let me sing the song. You want me to sing the... He is totally BSing right now.
4: Is it a band or a horse?
2: It's a band. I'm
4: asking Linnell. He has to lock in the answer. You have to lock in the answer.
3: Oh, okay. Look. It's a horse.
4: Final answer?
3: Yeah, final answer.
4: Play that funky music.
2: Big white boy.
3: Yes, Tubbs.
4: We're both getting ripped in the comments now.
2: Should have listened to your boy, man. I told you it's a band.
4: There you go.
3: They get like a post rock band or horse interview. just to set the record straight. You see how you just fail weekly at grammar school and do nothing to improve the PR? This is me right away trying to damage control. Just ask me a couple questions here real quick.
4: Yeah, I was scared of John Tortorella last night. I didn't ask him any questions in the post game. Even though his team won, he's still intimidating. So asking Linnell a question. Linnell, how did you feel about your approach to Horse or Rock Band this time?
3: Yeah, I mean, we're on to the next one. We got to continue to just get better, man. Let's get better.
4: Do you think
2: – I'd like to come in as the coach here and say when I popped up and saw that he was a black man, he was exactly who I thought he was.
3: Well, yeah, we're on the
2: rock band or rock bands and horses.
4: Not the greatest showing in grammar school or in horse or rock band this time. B-Dot, you have to close out this segment the right way. Usually at this time, D-Day would be telling us what story he has ahead. Mm-hmm. Instead, you punctuate this segment the right way as we try to soar like a rocket ship on a Wednesday night, early Thursday morning, Westwood One Sports Night.
2: Well, when you're in the Bay Area, you know, different types of vehicles, you hit switches. But around here, we just want you to keep listening. Patriot.

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0: That is Linnell Willingham. I'm Josh Graham. Thanks to BDOT for joining us. Always makes things fun.
1: Good job, buddy. You did good, man. I'm proud of you. You did good.
0: We talking to Peyton? Shout out to Peyton. Making it happen over there. And to
1: no, it's about
0: Oliver
1: you.
0: Popular.
1: In grammar school. You did a good job.
0: Oh, well, I just didn't
1: you
0: know, do as bad as you
1: pissed
0: did.
1: Me off, but that's all right.
0: I just didn't do as bad as you did in Horse or Rock Band.
1: Yeah, it's all right. We just got to be better, man. And we will be moving forward.
0: Speaking of getting better, do you want to get back into the StreamYard, into the jumping in here, hanging out with us?
1: Oh, that's embarrassing.
0: Video-wise?
1: Oh!
0: Yeah. Some people are just...
1: I hate that.
0: We need to close things out in style. We probably need to do a straw poll of figuring out a better name for this segment, because I was watching Game 7 of Thunder Spurs with a dentist who, big fan of the show, catches the last hour of what we do to start their day. So some will note, putting the show to bed, well, this is the start of my day. I'm not putting this thing to bed yet. So we just, right now it's put it to bed. And I think we might need to workshop things just a little bit. What do you think, Linnell?
1: I hear you. I like put it to bed. It fits. Yeah. I'm comfortable. Mm-hmm. You got to get comfortable being uncomfortable. Maybe that's my problem.
0: That's it. And
1: what
0: then
1: about
0: we
1: this?
0: Get, what's that?
1: I don't want to mess with it, so I'm not even going to throw out my suggestion. Because I like putting it to bed. And I like telling Oliver to play those sleepy tunes whenever.
0: I'm about the sleepy tunes, but what was the name in your head?
1: The wrap-up. It was bad. Come on, John. Why the hell would you put me on the spot like that? I told you it was bad.
0: Well, no, there's no bad ideas in a brainstorm. That's what we
1: Whoever
0: what we know.
1: Told you that participation
2: that
1: trophy
2: idea.
1: Ass line,
2: that's a tough idea.
1: It's a terrible ass
2: idea.
1: We
2: need to be honest with each other.
0: Yeah. Yeah, that's it. But that you got to have the freedom, the license, though, to let it fly and not be afraid that you're going to get dunked on if you come up with an idea that isn't so good. That's why there are no bad ideas in the brainstorm.
1: Dream on.
0: Make sure if you haven't already, subscribe to the podcast, subscribe to the YouTube channel, however and wherever you listen or watch. Greatly appreciate that. Drake Toll, he's next up to have control of the steering wheel. Taking it on from here.
1: You look like you didn't have control of the steering wheel.
0: 10-2. That's where the hands are.
1: I'm more of a just keep it at more of a keep it left-handed seven type of guy.
0: At the top, just one on midnight and rocket.
1: Mm-hmm. I drive at 7. My left hand. That's 7.
0: Hey, Seattle. Let's close things out by putting this show to bed.

0: different avenues.
1: Fat Linnell. You are not.
2: If I want to body shame myself, Josh Graham, guess what I'm going to do? Body shame myself. It's motivation for me to continue to go on 3.5 mile walks. My 30-pound weight.
1: When's the last time you went on a 3.5 mile walk?
2: Today. It's why I can't breathe.
1: Huh. Makes sense.
2: No, yes, it doesn't make sense, Josh. It doesn't make sense, actually.
0: It's going to cost him dollars.
2: I'm going to urge you care tonight, pal. We had antihistamine. What a word.
1: I'm sorry. Did I miss the story? What am I missing?
2: You know what? I'm going to stop being Kawhi Leonard to the show or Tony Allen to the show.
1: I meant the day. I thought, was there, did I miss the end of the story? I'm sorry.
2: No, I was too busy sliding my feet. Or backpedaling. I can be a defensive back too.
1: There's a Kawhi Leonard joke I really badly want to make.
0: We'll keep you.
1: Hey, we're trying to get this show on track. I'm LeBron at the free throw line, and Kawhi checks in, and I'm like, oh bleep.
2: What a moment. Yeah. I'm glad that we have cameras on these guys so we can see moments like that. Denton, I'm sorry.
1: No, but seriously, where were we at? Why did we get on this track? I'm confused. I'm genuinely confused, D-Day.
2: I kind of now just want to cut Denton off every time he tries to
0: talk. Don't make me bring out the big guns. I got them in the chamber, bro. Be careful now. You're going to be joining the team soon. I stumbled across a story that there's a mummy in Europe. And inside the mummy in Europe was yeast. And a group of individuals in Europe are making bread out of the yeast that was in the stomach of a mummy. So because you guys are foodies, are you eating mummy yeast bread? That's not what it's called. I'm workshopping the name.
1: Thank you.
0: Mommy, you're welcome. Bread.
1: A lot of name workshopping in this segment. Linnell, what is the craziest thing that you have tried?
2: I ate a cicada my first day ever on Sports Talk Radio in D.C.
1: Okay, you lost a bet to eat a cicada.
2: I had a cicada dipped in Polynesian sauce.
1: Speaking of lost bets.
0: To do it.
2: Oh, God damn it.
1: Last dab.
2: That was the last dab right there.
1: Need to pay off that bet.
2: I'll never dab again. I know, Josh. Damn. I have a feeling like you want something bad to happen to me when I try the last dab.
1: Well,
2: is that
1: no,
2: what this
1: I just...
2: is about?
1: In order for us to do more bets, we need to pay off previous
2: the first
1: bets
2: one.
1: In order, that's how that works. Like, we still have to wait and see where Milwaukee or where Giannis is going to end up this summer. God. I need to revisit what exactly that bet was. Do you even remember what that bet was?
2: No,
1: I don't.
2: I think it was karaoke, and I told you all I can sing better than everybody you know.
1: Oh, that's right. Mm-hmm. It is an audience choice and a joint decision where we get to pick what somebody sings karaoke wise. Mm-hmm. That's outstanding, depending on where Giannis ends up. But no, I don't think I'd eat.
2: I'm sorry, go ahead.
1: Well, what's something you actually saw on a menu and selected? Like going out of your comfort zone, not because you lost a bet on a radio station.
2: I had oysters a couple months ago. I had oysters a couple months ago.
1: Heard you. I was thinking, like, have you ever had alligator before? Have you ever had gator?
2: Mm-mm.
1: Or raccoon?
2: Gator bots. I eat a lot of carryout, and a lot of people in the DMV region like to pretend that there may be some meow and roofs in the chicken.
1: Have
2: Maybe
1: you ever
2: I
1: had
2: have.
1: Rocky Mountain oysters? You said oysters.
2: I thought you were about to start barking. No, I've never had Rocky Mountain anything, actually.
0: Thank God.
1: Do you know what Rocky Mountain oysters are?
2: No, is it like poop or something? Sorry.
1: Testicles of bulls.
2: I wanted to go on Fear Factor once, because fear is not a factor for me. I would have eaten the cow testicle.
1: It's good though. Rocky Mountain oysters, bull testicle.
2: You're not going to tell me that bull testicles are good. You're not.
1: It's very good. It's like a delicacy there. For real.
2: What?
1: Yeah. Like in Colorado. Yeah, multiple times.
0: You love those testicles.
1: Rocky Mountain oysters.
2: Why do they call it Rocky Mountain oysters instead of bull bulls?
0: Well, balls don't fly off the menu.
2: Well, that's true.
1: That's exactly it. Rocky Mountain oysters has a little bit more of a ring to it.
2: It just
1: confuses Fear Factor,
2: people.
1: Yeah. Fear Factor, when I was a kid, biggest thing. And when it was parodied on Chappelle's Show, height of entertainment. My feet are strong, Joe Rogan! Hot sauce!
2: His career arc is one of the more interesting ones talking about Joe Rogan. I used to really like
1: yada yada yada.
2: My favorite episode of Chappelle Show is when they did The Real World.
1: Oh my god.
2: That was crazy.
1: What was the name of the girl in that again?
2: I don't know, but it was Walt.
1: Lisa?
2: Lisa, Ron. But Rhonda.
1: I also had sex with Lisa.
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0: Let's react first. Game one of the NBA Finals. The Knicks winning at the Spurs. Knicks 105, Spurs 95. New York, three wins away from their first title in 53 years. They've won 12 in a row. Haven't sustained a loss since April the 23rd. That's two calendar months ago. Linnell, how does the Knicks win tonight change the way you view these NBA finals?
1: Doesn't change what I think the series outcome is going to be. But I think I did have major questions about whether Jalen Brunson could continue his ridiculous scoring clip against a defense of this caliber. And I thought there was some subtle nuanced things that you saw from New York to assist Jalen Brunson throughout the contest. Like, he didn't shoot the ball worth a damn to start this basketball game. Down the stretch in the fourth quarter in the final minutes, you saw him, you know, finishing amongst the trees, hitting jump shots, doing what he does. There are a couple of times, though, where Karl Anthony Towns should be given, or Mitchell Robinson should be given a point or an assist. Them sealing off Wemby and not allowing him to be a help defender because they're literally screening him, as Brunson's going to the cup, is something that's like, wow, that's a subtle adjustment to me, or something subtle to where I think that could carry over from game to game throughout this series. But ultimately, no. I don't think my opinion has changed much on the series. I think San Antonio runs off four in a row. And I just don't see them shooting 36% again from the field at home, for that matter. So I don't know. Close
0: to being in agreement. The Knicks win over the Spurs does not change the way you should view these NBA finals. If you like the Knicks, obviously you feel affirmed. If you like the Spurs, you shouldn't be all that worried for the reasons you're describing there. It's pretty explainable how you could drop tonight's game. Young basketball team coming off a very emotional, taxing series, tears, and 22, 21, 20-year-olds that you're relying on while the Knicks haven't lost in a while, super confident, veteran team. That shouldn't shock all that much. In fact, I'm with you. Think the Spurs are going to win the series. I got them in six just because I liked the Knicks' chances of winning tonight. I do not think the Knicks are going to lose game three at Madison Square Garden, which is going to be a biblical scene watching what New York City. If social media is any indicator right now of what that building is going to look like, I was just at game one of the Stanley Cup Finals in Raleigh, North Carolina, and my dad had $700 in a fanny pack. I dropped them off right outside the building, him trying to find

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2: That's Knicks fans out there, I would not recommend going outside of MSG with a fanny pack full of cash. This is not Raleigh, North Carolina, is what I would say.
3: He did that.
2: It's just not.
3: He told me. True story. I'm riding to the building, and he calls me. He's like, Josh, if I met you at the Bass Pro Shop on the way for you, do you mind picking me up and just dropping me off? I'm like, Dad, I'm going to get to the arena. Gary Bettman, the NHL commissioner, has a presser at 4:30. I'll meet you at 3. I'll meet you at 3:30. I'm like, Dad, puck drop's not till 8:15. He's like, I don't care. They got a concert at 5:30. Surely enough, he's there.
2: That's
3: at
2: how you
3: 3
2: make
3: o'clock.
2: A day of it, though. That's how you make a night
3: he's
2: of
3: got
2: it.
3: The fanny pack. He didn't want to pay $95 to park, so he knew I was getting in. So I drove him there, dropped him off. I'm like, Dad, I'm not going to be leaving until about 1 a.m. He's like, I'm like, it's all right. I might be there. I might get an Uber. Linnell, I'm not kidding. I leave, and I'm walking out the loading dock at 1 in the morning, listening to Denton on the ride home. And who's there in a Canes jersey waiting at the loading dock in an empty parking lot? Scott Graham.
2: Wow.
3: At 1 in the morning. And here's That's, the funniest part. Here's the funniest part. He then reaches in the fanny pack. And I see $700 cash. I'm like, Dad, I thought you said it cost $700. He goes, yeah, it's all digital now.
2: That's tough. Congratulations, Mr. Graham, is what I would say, first of all.
3: Yeah, okay. So, 310-840-4910 if you want to react to this game. Let's go to Mark, who's in Miami. Mark wants in on Knicks, Spurs.
2: Mark,
3: how does tonight change the way you view these NBA finals?
2: Hopefully not at all.
4: What's going on, fellas? Yeah, I'm not changing at all. I thought it's premature.
3: I think might be the better phone signal.
4: Their path, because they're easy. Their path was easy, and they were just going to get steamrolled by the Spurs because the Cavs and Philly and et cetera. I don't think so, man. This Knicks team is absolutely legit. You saw, again, to me, Brunson is probably the best closer in the league, but they got elite supporting cast, and Kat is playing outstanding basketball. OG, Hart, Bridges, and then you got Shamet off the bench, and Alvarado. So they're a well-coached team, and so I think it's going to be a very tough series, and I just don't see where all these people are coming from the perspective. It's going to be an easy route, but I think they're going to regroup, though. The thing about Wimby is, stop trying to be a perimeter player. To me, go at Cat. Cat is foul prone. So go at him in the paint and get out there. They have nobody to stop you, but sometimes he settles too much. And you saw that, you know, throughout stretches of the playoffs, including against Oklahoma City. When he settles, the defense loves that. You don't want him going in the paint because when he's in the paint, he's a menace. So if I'm Mitch Johnson for the Spurs, you say, go at Cat. Cat is foul prone. Let him have Mitch Robinson in the game who's a solid defender, but he's a non-factor in offense. You don't really even have to guard him. So that's the game plan I would go for. But, guys, it's going to be a tough series, and I think it's going to go 7. I think they're going to prevail, but it's going to be a hard-fought series. But I can't believe I'm saying this as a Heat fan and a lifelong New York hater. I actually like this New York team, and I wouldn't mind them seeing them win. I think the better story would be if the Knicks won because New York would be turned upside down, man. It would be insane. Yeah. These people would happen if they had a parade on the Canyon Heroes. Thanks for the time, fellas.
3: These people. Thanks, Mark. Efficiency on that call. I see Linnell, he just put both hands out.
2: Because, dog, it's going to be the same thing till 3 a.m. If every caller is going to call in tonight, what are they going to say? Women need to stop playing around the perimeter. Why does everyone get it but you, big fella? Mitch Johnson? I blame everybody involved. It's so maddening, Josh. It's almost like he gets bored. Does he want to be Kevin Durant or does he want to win? It's so frustrating because every game this postseason that they lose, he plays the same damn way. So why not cut the crap? It just roll to the damn back.

0: play like you're 7'4". I feel like an old head talking like this, bro. That's what all the non-basketball knowing old heads calling and saying, oh, he can't stay around the perimeter. He got to go inside. They're not wrong, Victor. It's so frustrating to watch.
1: Lost his headphones. Now let's go to Richie. Literally. 310-840-4910. Richie, please don't talk about Wimby playing at the perimeter or Linnell's going to chuck his headphones out the window.
2: I'm not going to do that. Linnell, how you doing, my man?
0: I'm crushed right now because I keep coming up here and I keep talking about him and trying to call him the GOAT. And then he gives us performances like this that make me look stupid.
2: Well, that's why I'm calling you, because I don't know if you remember, me and you have been going back to the Atlanta series when we said that the Knicks were on life support and I told you that we would pull it out. What I called about today is, well, how do you feel now about the series? How do you feel about the Knicks now? And what do you think is the chances of San Antonio coming back? Because let me give you my perspective. I don't think they come back from this. I really don't. I think that Wimby's going to win plenty of titles. Don't get me wrong. But that team is too young. We got a veteran team, a tough team. You see we're crashing the boards. They can't deal with us on the boards. They won't come back from this, guys. They might win game two. We'll take game three and four and then beat them, guys. This is
1: Richie,
2: over. So,
1: I appreciate the call. I almost threw my headphones there. The same way you just threw your headphones, Linnell, I almost threw my headphones there. You want to know why? Because literally the first half of this segment was you responding to that same question of, did you feel that tonight changed the series at all? And yes, I'm here too. It's like, oh,
2: well,
1: hi, Richie. Hey,
2: work.
1: Linnell. Bye, Richie.
2: Work.
1: I'll see you later. Bye. We heard from you. There it goes.
0: I love when we get to hear the boom. I'm sorry.
1: Boom.
0: It pops every time.
1: I do appreciate the call from Miami. Actually, I said Miami. It said Florida. I didn't know what part of Florida it might be. Can we do one more from Miami just to see, like, if the state of Florida is on this wave? No, apparently he's not. But we didn't get a chance to hear the ba-doomp. We didn't get a chance to hear the ba-doomp. 310-840-4910. I know what will cheer you up.
0: Nothing.
1: Positivity. Mr. Positive is on the line. Mr. Positive, 310-840-4910. Linnell's in some need of positivity. What do you got?
0: Mr. Positive, understand that my patience is short because of a tall Frenchman.
3: Oh, dynamic duo. Boom shakalaka, I got to tell you. I think I've changed my mind. I thought maybe San Antonio was going to just steamroll. But after watching what I saw tonight, pit bull, Jalen Brunson, and OG, they combined for 25 points in the fourth quarter, more than the San Antonio Spurs total team in the fourth quarter. And they haven't played in, 8, 9, 10 days, whatever it is. They're only going to get better. Wemby's going to get tired. I'm a changed man. And real quick, Josh, baby, I saw Scotty G taking pictures in front of the...
1: my dad?
3: Yeah, your dad. It was fantastic. He was just standing there with the jersey on. It was great. I loved it.
1: Yeah.
3: Hey, guys, thanks for taking
1: my
3: call.
1: 1 in the morning. He was there.
3: Yeah.
0: Mr. Positive, you were at the game last night?
1: Appreciate the call, Mr. Positive. That's great.
0: Here's my other thing. And this is why I look to the ceiling and I just try to keep calm and maintain my patience. Because it's going to get annoying. Someone's going to call in here tonight to try to troll me for how I've been talking about Victor Wembanyama. I'm the only one allowed to slander Victor Wembanyama, first and foremost. No one else is allowed to say anything negative about him. So now here I come with the positivity. What is the one thing?
1: You and I are aligned, by the way, on this. Like, I haven't gone as far to say greatest player of all time stuff, but
0: I have
1: a 14-1 ticket. I know you have, but I've been a pretty pro Spurs person. I picked them to beat OKC. We're aligned. Like, we're holding hands with the, aligned here on the Spurs bandwagon. 14-1 odds in January.
0: What
1: so
0: I
1: can knock the guy too if I so please. I'm going to give some grace, though.
0: Yeah, but I won't look at it the same. Yeah. It won't hit different. It'll be like decaf in fully caffeinated coffee. Like, I know anything about coffee. But here's the one thing that I will say, and I've said it all postseason long, and every single time I've said it, whether you like it or not, Mr. Graham, I've been right. What have I said all postseason about Victor Wembanyama? And tonight's another example of it.
1: What's that?
0: Whenever he has been met with adversity, all postseason long, what has he done? Do I need to go on my little diatribe again and name you every little moment where he's responded?
1: Please don't.
0: I expect him to do it in game two. We know what this is. This is going to be a 35-point, 17-rebound, 5-block game two for him because that's what he's done all playoffs. Whenever his back's been against the wall, whenever he's been the talk of the town and people have had, you know, not so nice things to say about him, he's responded. I expect him to do so in game two.
1: Victor Wembanyama did respond to questions after game one of the NBA Finals. You'll hear what he had to say. We'll react and get to more of your calls as well. 310-840-4910. 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
4: Myles Garrett has been traded to the Rams. 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

0: This is Westwood One Sports Night. Here's Josh Graham and Linnell Willingham.
1: We do have big news in the NFL today to break down. Russell Wilson officially announcing his retirement from football. You'll hear part of that announcement in just a little bit. That's Linnell Willingham. I'm Josh Graham. The finals front and center with the Knicks winning 105-95 over the Spurs. So how about we hear from Victor Wembanyama? Here he was talking about what he views as being a bad night, personally.
2: No, of course not. I agree with the coach. And, I mean, it's the same. Every team guards differently, you know. I'm going to figure it out. I was bad tonight. It's not more complicated than that.
1: High standard. It's true what he's saying. For his standard, he was bad tonight. But 26-12 in the finals. The stat that's probably most alarming is that he attempted close to double-digit threes with 9, and also he had 6 turnovers. That's probably not what you want. Him handling the ball so much that he's throwing away the basketball and then attempting shots at the perimeter when he's 7'4". But have we made that point on the air yet? 310-840-4910 if you want in. We'll hear more from Victor Wembanyama in a second, but do you agree with his sentiment that this was a bad night for Victor?
3: Of course. He was horrible. My thing is, like, I'm going to be more critical of him. I'm going to be more hard on him because of the standard we've set for him. And my thing is, you can be 22 and in your first postseason, it's your first finals. I get all of that. Maybe I give him a little bit of an extra pass tonight because it's the finals. But, like, dog, it's been the same criticism all postseason long. Every time we have been critical of Victor Wembanyama throughout this playoffs, it's about him not being aggressive enough on the offensive end. And to me, it's getting to a point where I look at the head coach, Mitch Johnson, I go, hey, Slim, you're in a position where you're the button pusher. Get him the ball at the elbow. Allow him to be the creator from the elbow. One thing that is very underrated and something we haven't talked about with the Spurs team, I love Stephon Castle as much as the next man. He shoots too damn much. It's to a point now where it's like, damn, the shots that they're taking sometimes you can get any time down the floor. I think they need to hone in more on the offensive end of the floor and get more efficient, better looks going towards the basket. Especially on a night where Fox and Vassell and Keldon Johnson didn't do anything for you.
1: Here's more from Wembanyama, Victor, on whether or not he has concerns about the rest of the series.
2: It's obviously, I mean, it's not we've been down in a series before, never in the finals, obviously. But I'm not kicking myself about anything, really. I mean, I'm not worried the slightest.
1: Not worried in the slightest.
3: He shouldn't be. I believe him. Do you believe him?
1: I do. I think they're going to win 4 of the next 5 and win this in 6. 310-840-4910. If you want in, let's go to Johnny, who's in Atlanta. Our guy, Johnny, in Atlanta. Johnny, what's your reaction to tonight?
4: I'm with you. I'm not worried at all. I agree with you. Spurs in 6. But my take is like this. The first loss, I'm blaming the coach. You lost. You turned over, lost by giving up two double-digit wins, leads. You had double-digit. At one point, you was leading by 14. Why did you settle them down, stop shooting threes? Because like you said, they shot too many threes. And the second thing is, you gave up too many offensive rebounds for the Knicks. Josh Hart got so many rebounds that you didn't do nothing.
3: I gave that to him.
4: Exactly.
3: That's what they do.
4: And then you let Wembanyama dribble the ball out of his foot. They was young. You didn't settle that team down. So I blame the coach for this loss. And that's my take, because they were to make a lot of young mistakes in their young players. You, the coach, settle them down and
3: totally
4: get them back playing basketball. So
3: I
4: that's
3: totally
4: I put the loss on them.
1: Thanks, Johnny. I appreciate it. I don't know this as a fact, though, Linnell.
3: Mm-hmm.
1: Did we have the only fans models behind the coach tonight? Maybe it was a comfort thing for the Spurs where...
3: What are you talking about? Is that a thing?
1: Oh, you haven't noticed throughout the series? Is Mitch Johnson him? Standing right behind Mitch Johnson?
3: Is
1: noticeable?
3: So are these his OnlyFans models or what? Do they
1: belong to
3: him?
1: No.
3: They're just role players. Okay, I got you.
1: Big Spurs fans.
3: Spurs go.
1: You know, got to support the team. 310-840-4910. Let's go to
3: Seattle.
1: Bert. Hey, we'll get to Russell Wilson in a bit, but hey, Seattle. Russell Wilson.
3: Hey, Baltimore. Shout out.
1: Let's go to Bert in Baltimore. Bert, you could talk about anything but the Orioles lost to the Red Sox tonight. Anything but that. What do you have on the finals?
5: I was so hoping you were going to go to me right after Linnell said somebody was going to call and troll him about his Wembanyama takes.
1: Oh, boy.
3: Oh, God. Here we go.
5: But no, I didn't. Linnell, I'm dumbfounded by how well you know the game. Every piece of analysis you have is, to borrow a phrase from Mr. Positive, is spot on. I think to answer your question, Josh, no, it doesn't affect my opinion because I've called your show and everyone that would take my call to say the Knicks are going to win and win in six. So obviously tonight does not affect my view. I think Wembanyama's a year away. His level of maturity, and I don't mean from the way that necessarily he plays, but you guys have played on sports teams. When you're not necessarily the rookie, but when you're not the upperclassman or the senior, you tend to want to share the wealth and defer. And again, Linnell, your diagnosis is spot on. He comes out. He's an unselfish guy. He's an awesome person. He's an awesome teammate, but he's too unselfish. And until their backs are against the wall and he's faced with no choice but to dominate the game, he doesn't even make the effort to dominate the game. So they're obviously going to win game two because, as Linnell always says, you can't fake desperation. If they don't win game two, the series is over.
3: Exactly, yeah.
5: Right?
1: Yeah.
5: But right. I still got the Knicks in six.
1: All right. Bert?
3: We're going to see, Bert. That's the beautiful thing about this is you get to call back in. Because I still think, I say six, I say five. I think they roll off four in a row after tonight.
1: Well, he said the Knicks in six.
3: Yeah. Which is even crazier. But I think the Spurs are about to roll off four in a row.
1: That's the part that bothers me. Let's not do the victory lap stuff tonight. I'm not about that. Like,
3: well, look, people want to pop it, pop it. I have no problem.
1: No,
3: with it.
1: No, I'm just
3: guess
1: saying.
3: Guess what? I'm gonna pop it too.
1: Hold
3: one second.
1: I'm fine if you want to say, all right, the Knicks won a game. The Knicks are competitive, but let's not do the stuff where three wins away, we're saying they're gonna win the series, and tonight is evidence of that. Because this is a team that just beat Oklahoma City back to back and beat them in seven. This is a series. This is not college basketball.
3: Yeah.
1: Which, let's go to Super Russi in Detroit. Because Super Russi, I remember you told me that the Knicks are going to win. We're not doing the victory lap stuff tonight, are we? Too early for that.
6: Yes, and let me laugh first. Yep, I told everybody that the Knicks was going to get that first game. I didn't tell you guys. I wasn't able to get on the air, but I was letting everybody know. Knicks going to get that first game. They might even get the second game.
1: I have the Spurs in six, and I thought that the Knicks were going to win the night. So
6: guess what?
1: I think it's a lot jogging.
6: Guess what? Lionel and Josh, especially you, Lionel, the better.
3: If you're not
6: going to
3: call me by my proper name, you won't have a spot on our show.
6: The better team is New York. They are a better team. Can we stop talking about Victor Wanyama as if he is Wilt Chamberlain and Michael Jordan mixed together? He's not. He's not all of that. He might be in 6 or 7 years, 5 years.
3: Six or seven years? It's going to take him until he's 30? So he's 28?
6: Listen, he's a snot nose, bro. He's 22. He's wet behind the ears.
3: He's in the NBA finals at 22 years of age.
1: I mean, LeBron went to the finals in 22, his first finals. Yeah.
6: And they lost, right? Point exactly. No.
3: They lost what? What did they lose?
1: What did they lose? Appreciate the call, Super Russi. Good to hear from you. But
3: I think he's talking about the Spurs loss.
1: They lost to the Spurs. Well, Holman said they lost to the Spurs. LeBron did in his first finals, but that's the Spurs. That's the Spurs we're talking about with Tim Duncan and Manu Ginobili. He's got Booby Gibson and Larry Hughes next to him, which is different than what the Spurs have right now. A little bit different talent level. I'm worried anytime I see the title Wimby as what someone wants to talk about, because I don't want anyone to troll him out. I don't want that because I'm defensive of my guy. I'll have a baseball bat ready
3: but
1: to go.
3: But here's the thing. So Mike anybody in Fort Lauderdale, troll me.
1: I'm telling you, Mike, hey, I got a baseball bat here, Mike. You better not be coming at my guy.
7: All right, so let me say something. I like Wimby as a person. I like his character. I've seen this throughout the season where he looks discombobulated. So I'll explain something. First of all, I want to address the guy who keeps saying that the Spurs are either going to win the next four or they're going to win in six or something like that. You don't even believe that. And if you do believe that,
3: they will win the next four, yes.
7: Okay.
1: He said the Knicks are going to win in five.
3: They will win the next four. They held the Knicks have been on the damn best postseason run in history.
1: And I picked the Knicks to win.
3: They held them to 41% tonight.
7: Guys, let me just finish my point. I'll give you my bias early. I'm a diehard Knicks fan for over 30 years since I was 8 years old.
1: Enjoy it, man.
7: Diehard Knicks fan, but objectively speaking, this is a historically good playoff run. That doesn't mean nothing. You can't just say the East is weak, okay, because Philly is the team that beat Boston, who was supposed to beat New York. Cleveland was the team that beat Detroit, who was also supposed to beat New York. So New York destroyed both of those teams, and they haven't lost in over a month. That means something. Another thing, they shot terribly today. They got no free throws today. And then Dylan Harper had the best game that he'll probably have in his entire career. He probably had the best shooting half that he'll ever have in his career. 5 for 6 from three.
3: Are you kidding?
7: Give me a break.
1: He had 18 in a closeout game in game 6 against
3: the Thunder. Dylan Harper's here.
1: What are you talking about?
7: They aren't scrubs.
3: Dylan Harper is here, but
7: my
3: issue with the Knicks fans is they're totally unrealistic.
1: Hey, here's my thing. My thing is, why can't you just enjoy it, man? Why are you so fired up tonight? Enjoy the win. Bing bong.
3: Because to the Knicks fans, they've already won the series. That's the problem with those front-running airheads. They haven't been here before. When they get a taste of it, they go crazy. They OD on it. They act like they've – you know what's going to be so funny? When Wimby shows up in his Kimoto in game 2 and drops 35, 17, and 5 blocks and says post-game, we have 3 more to go. And that's it. Uh-huh. That's all he's going to say, the whole damn presser. We have 3 more to go. I know what it is. He needs – I don't know what he's doing in his spare time whenever these disappointments happen. I don't know if someone's going and smacking him upside his head. I don't know if he's going and visiting with the monks in his spare time. Maybe it's Pop chewing his ass out. But whenever he has had that bad moment, he's responded.
1: He always has. Let's go to Artie in Houston. One more. Got about a minute here. I'm up against it. Artie, real quickly, what do you got?
8: Hey, this was real quick. Last segment, y'all talked about the ticket prices going for $7,000 a seat. Christ. I need a study in 5 years to see how many marriages are being cost for that.
3: I feel that.
1: Because here's the thing I learned, and that's a great question, and appreciate the call. I know a lot of people who dropped a lot of money on a hockey game last night in Raleigh. $1,100, $1,200.
3: That's crazy.
1: And then the team loses, Linnell.
3: Yeah.
1: Then the team loses. Whew. Tough one. Russell Wilson announced his retirement from football today in order to pursue a TV career with CBS. Is Russell Wilson going into the Pro Football Hall of Fame? That's next on Westwood One Sports Night.
0: Vegas stole Game 1 on the road in the Stanley Cup Finals. Can Carolina even it up? Game 2 is tomorrow. Westwood One Sports.
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0: Josh Graham and Linnell Willingham.
1: We'll circle back to the NBA Finals. Game one, Knicks 105, Spurs 95. Massive news in the NFL today, though. Russell Wilson announced his retirement officially in order to pursue a TV career with CBS. Let's hear a couple of bites from him in his social media post. The one coach he mentioned specifically by name was Pete Carroll. Here was part of his retirement announcement via social media.
2: To Coach Carroll, thanks for taking a chance on a young 5'11 black kid from Richmond, Virginia that was told he was too small to ever make it in the NFL. I thank you, football. I thank you, I thank you, I thank you. I am forever grateful.
3: Let's play together. Let's play for these fans tonight, man.
2: Love, three.
1: But the coolest part of the announcement, Linnell, was Russ talking specifically about the city of Seattle and a special relationship he had with one particular piece of that community.
2: To Seattle, you raised me. Not just all the wins and crazy loud games, but also the forever memories after we won the Super Bowl.
4: Your Seahawks, Super Bowl 48 champion.
2: But even more important, the kids at Seattle Children's Hospital, you gave me hope and belief in a better tomorrow. And hopefully, I did the same for you.
1: That was a cool thing that he had a special relationship with the Children's Hospital in Seattle. But now that his football career is over, let's ask the question. Russell Wilson, Pro Football Hall of Famer?
5: I hate these conversations. Just full disclaimer. Because I think the Hall of Fame at the quarterback position, based off of who's already in, it's pretty subjective, right? Like, he'll eventually get in. I think the question is he a first ballot Hall of Famer? I think that's the question here. Is he a first ballot Hall of Famer? And I think when you put context on his career and go back to the fact that he was a mid-round pick that came, like, his story. Like, I can't wait for somebody to do the Russell Wilson documentary. His story at the quarterback position, to me, is one of the greatest we've ever seen in the history of this sport. 110%. When you consider him being a mid-round pick, when you consider the contract that they had given Matt Flynn that same offseason to come in and be the guy, and the way that he unseated them and really revolutionized the position and was the next great dual-threat quarterback. And I think the thing that's tampering, I guess, his Hall of Fame resume is what we saw at the end of his career. If you were to remove the Giant years, if you were to remove the Pittsburgh year, he's a Hall of Famer, first ballot.
1: There is a case for Russ to be in the Hall of Fame. He has made the Pro Bowl, Linnell, 10 times in his 14-year career. So when you're saying, just based on the Seattle years, he's a Hall of Famer, that tracks, because here's the list of quarterbacks to make at least 10 Pro Bowls. Russell Wilson, Johnny Unitas, Aaron Rodgers, Brett Favre, Drew Brees, Peyton Manning, Tom Brady. That's the list. 7 players. Obviously, he's a Super Bowl champion. He started 2 Super Bowls. The only eligible quarterbacks for the Hall of Fame that are not in the Hall of Fame with those 2 punch marks on their resume, Joe Theismann and Jim Pluckett. Those are the 2. And Eli Manning's soon going to be a 3rd on that list. But the point you're making about influence is important. Prior to Russ, teams would not draft a quarterback in the first round that looked like Russell Wilson in terms of his height. Baker Mayfield and Bryce Young and Kyler Murray, they owe a debt to Russell Wilson. And also, he's just the 2nd black quarterback to win the Super Bowl. There's only 1 black QB that's in the hall. That's Warren Moon, not the 1st black quarterback to win a Super Bowl for your Washington Redskins at the time, that being Doug Williams. When Russ was drafted, the small number of black signal callers was still a problem we talked about in the league But because of guys like Russell Wilson helping carry the load, that's no longer a conversation we have. So influence should factor in. However, there's no shot he's going to be a first ballot guy, especially given the way the Hall has been voting things in now, where you only get classes of four, maybe five. Big Ben's not going to be a first ballot guy who has better numbers. Eli's not going to be a first ballot guy. And, well, he isn't, and he has better numbers and has two Super Bowl rings. How would you rank Cam Newton versus Russell Wilson in terms of Hall of Fame conversation? And by the way, we'll ask the question, 310-840-4910. Should Russell Wilson be in the Pro Football Hall of Fame?
5: The thing that consistently hurts Cam is there's no longevity at all. It's a very brief stint of him being at the top of his game, I think, for Russell, despite what we saw the last several seasons. And what was I feel like I'm forgetting a team. It was Pittsburgh, it was New York, Denver. Despite those, if you
1: Broncos
5: take away,
1: Nation, let's ride.
5: If you take that
1: let's
5: away,
1: ride.
5: If you take that away, like I think Russ's time in Seattle, that's a Hall of Fame resume, in my opinion. For Cam Newton, it's just great. Him at his height, him at his best, was better than Russell at his best.
1: Agreed.
5: I guess is what I was saying because of how dynamic he was. Right, how dynamic he was individually as a runner, and so on and so forth, but. I think Russ's longevity and not having the physical superpowers that Cam had. Imagine if Russell Wilson was Cam Newton's size. He'd still be playing. He'd still be a starter right now. Right now.
1: Is it bad that the way Russell Wilson's career is going to be remembered undoubtedly is going to be because of that goal line pass?
5: Is that what you remember from him?
1: Has to be the first thing you think of. What did you do in the Super Bowl? And because they won so big in the first one, and the plays that you remember most is a kick return and a safety on the second snap, and I think it was Wagner who had the pick six. You remember that, and you remember the Legion of Boom. You probably think goal line not giving the ball to Marshawn and throwing it to the Patriots. That's what you think of first, probably.
5: When I think of Russell Wilson, I mean, damn. Like, now that you've kind of painted that picture, I guess maybe that is the first thing that comes to mind. Can I be honest? You know what comes to mind for me? When they went to, this was after they beat Washington, if I'm not mistaken, during his rookie season. And they go to Atlanta, and they play in Atlanta in that division around game. And it's him versus Matt Ryan. I mean, he balled, dude. I mean, like, his run at the peak of his powers, his rookie season, including the playoff run, special, dude. Like, I think a lot of people will say he was carried by that defense. I think that's revisionist history. Offensively, tight window throws, the best deep ball thrower for an extended period of time in this league was Russell Wilson. So I don't want the last three or his last three stops, I guess, Josh, to kind of color the conversation.
1: Do I have permission to go ISO for 1 second on something that is a national perception regarding Russell Wilson that where I live in North Carolina is fundamentally absolutely not true? Mm-hmm. Is that fair? Like, to dispel something? Peter King wrote this and it's wrong. Others have wrote it. It's wrong. Russell has said it. It's wrong. It's Russell's own telling of events, and it's not right. The perception that Russell Wilson has fed is that when he was in college at NC State, he wanted to return to the Wolfpack, and Tom O'Brien said, no, we have Mike Glennon. And then he goes from NC State to Wisconsin, wins the Rose Bowl, gets drafted, has the career that he has, egg on face, Tom O'Brien, embarrassing move. What actually happened, Tom O'Brien said, listen, we want you to make a choice. Are you a baseball player or are you a football player? He was playing both, and he had signed a professional contract, I believe with the Colorado Rockies, and had decided, rather than going to spring football, I'm going to play baseball with the Colorado Rockies minor league, and I'm going to pursue that path. And that's what he did. And then he decided, you know what? I want to go back and play one more year of college football. NC State was like, wait a minute, we just did the entire spring with a guy who would end up having an NFL career in Mike Glennon. No, that spot's not there anymore. Then he decides to go play football at Wisconsin, and here's what the Wisconsin coach at the time said, Paul Chryst. You're not playing baseball. It's football if you come here. So in a way, Tom O'Brien was right. Hey, Russ, you need to pick one of the two. And then when he exclusively focused all of his attention on football, that's when he became the great quarterback that won the Rose Bowl and went to the NFL, not the guy who you don't remember anything that he did in the ACC at NC State. So there you go. Just wanted to dispel that narrative. That is a popular one. You can find it pretty easily.
5: If there's anybody that could have played two sports, been a quarterback and a baseball player, it would have been Russell Wilson. I just want to put that out there for the record. I think his football smarts, his work ethic, I don't see him. If he wanted to pursue it, I wouldn't see a situation where he was half-assing one compared to the other. I think that's, say what you want about how cheesy he is. Say what you want about, you know, you thinking he's not authentic or whatever. He works. You don't make it at 5'11". You don't make it at 5'11" in this league and reach the heights that he reached without working.
1: Well, even if you concede that point, Mike Glennon turned out to be an NFL quarterback. Having 2 years of him versus 1 year of Russell Wilson, it's not as awful of a decision in hindsight as some make it out to be, especially since Mike Glennon was there in spring practice. So anyway, just wanted to defend Tom O'Brien at NC State with this national platform, letting people know that a national narrative that's popular isn't so, it isn't true. Just letting that be known. All right, YouTube, subscribe. Search Westwood One Sports Night. We would appreciate that. That's how you can watch us in addition to listening to Linnell and I. The podcast feed, Westwood One Sports Night, you can find on Apple Podcasts and Spotify. 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And by the way, on YouTube, like, comment, subscribe. All of that helps us in the algorithm. So we'd appreciate that a great deal. Staying in the NFL and then obviously getting to game one of the NBA Finals, there is news regarding a polarizing team in the league that also might be the league's most disrespected. Keep it here on Westwood One Sports Night to find out who that is.
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0: I'm Josh Graham. We get to react to things first on Westwood One Sports Night. But you get that opportunity too. And the finals just wrapped up. Game one, that is, of the finals. Let's not get crazy around here. Knicks 105, Spurs 95. Let's go to Cheryl, who wants in, doing our job for us. This is usually the spot where Linnell and I come in with a hot take about the finals. We're outsourcing that to Cheryl in Syracuse. Cheryl, what did you think of the Knicks win tonight?
1: Can I ask you a question first and foremost, Ms. Cheryl? You go by Cheryl or you go by Cheryl?
0: I just did.
2: Oh. I'm sorry, what's that again?
1: You go by Cheryl,
0: Cheryl
1: or you go by
0: Cheryl?
1: Cheryl.
2: Cheryl, C-H-E-R-Y-L.
1: That's Cheryl. Yep, that was Cheryl. I heard it.
0: I heard Cheryl.
1: It's not Cheryl, it's Cheryl.
0: Is it Cheryl or Cheryl?
1: Cheryl,
2: it depends on where you're from.
1: It's Cheryl. Where are we from, Cheryl? It's Cheryl. I dig you, Mama.
0: I got it.
1: I hear you now.
0: Okay, I got you.
2: When you're from the South, it's the way you say it.
0: Yeah, there you go.
2: It depends on what part of the United States you're in is how you pronounce it.
0: Apology, Cheryl.
1: I'm sorry, Miss Cheryl.
2: No, please don't apologize. I love the attention.
1: There we go. I love giving it.
2: First of all, I think I have a different view. I don't predict anything, but I would like this series to go seven games because I just don't want it to end. I think it's unbelievably amazing. To me, it's magic. And whoever wins, I'll be happy for them. And whoever loses, I'll be sad for them. It's wonderful. What's that?
0: I was just going to say we need to give you one of those T-shirts, Cheryl, that say, "I just hope everybody has fun." That's always a great one to see at games where people don't have the team gear. They just have a shirt that says, "I just hope everybody has fun." Are you rooting for the Knicks because you're in New York, though?
2: Well, no, because you know why? Even though I am currently a Syracuse Mets baseball fan because we are the AAA team of the New York Mets, I'm a Chicago Cubs fan, so I hopped the midnight train to Chicago for the playoff games back in the 80s and the 90s without a ticket.
1: You're with your bad self, Cheryl.
0: See,
2: thank you.
0: This is why you're great. This is why you're great, Cheryl. And I appreciate the call because you just segued us without even knowing.
1: She was hopping the trains, Josh. Like a
0: to
1: thug.
0: Where we need to go because we're hopping the train to Chicago right now. The Bears have become a polarizing team in the NFL. Rare combination of talent and personality. Caleb Williams does interesting things. He gives interesting quotes. News in the NFL today. He is the new Madden cover player. One of the covers, he's trying to reenact the Jordan Jumpman with the Chicago skyline in the background. The other one, he's doing the Iceman, rubbing the shoulders. He does interesting things. The painted fingernails, says interesting things. He was on the New Heights podcast with the guy saying, oh, he's ranked a 90 in Madden. Well, he's going to be a 99 by the end of the year. Ben Johnson, he's a bit polarizing. Bright young coach, but the LaFleur Packers situation rubbed a lot of people the wrong way. And here he was today in a press conference fuming at somebody's phone going off in a press conference. Listen.
3: Age, we're speaking the same language, and that's always a good starting point. Oh, my. Good.
4: Now that you've got a year under your belt, how does it feel? How do you feel about your position, what you're doing, the people you're working with?
3: Somebody want to take their phone, so I'm not interrupted again.
0: Whew.
3: Thanks.
0: This is, you know how, Linnell, you dream sometimes in the middle of the night, you have the nightmare that you have, like,
1: I don't have
0: you're in your underwear.
1: I don't have that. I'm not.

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1: Make
2: the thump when I hang up.
3: Rob, Rob, Rob.
2: No, I have it on vibrate. There's no sound.
1: Same. Oliver, or I see that Peyton's on the phone. Oliver, what sound does your phone make when we call?
3: Olipop, you're not a. We couldn't hear you there, pal.
1: We'll get back to that. See,
4: my fault. Peyton, I just do the vibrate.
1: What's Peyton say?
3: Does Peyton have a phone?
4: Peyton's what type of question is that?
3: You know, I like to bully the new board. Office.
1: Okay, so nobody on this show, and we just went to four different people, has a ringer on their phone. So this is like an age thing. What's the age cutoff?
3: Well, I'm sorry, Josh. Oliver's just a total distraction. He's playing defense against the show.
1: Is there an age cutoff? Like,
3: I'm sorry. I'm sorry.
1: Okay, third time. Age cutoff. Is there one? Like, what is the age cutoff? You said that's an old person thing.
3: For a ringtone?
1: Yeah.
3: Was the Elder Statesman going to chime in? Was Denton going to?
2: I mean, is there an age cutoff, or is it? I feel like it's a personality thing.
3: Yes.
2: Because, like, I don't even know how to change it. Like, I don't. What do I go into my settings? Ew. You know what I mean?
3: Yeah. Like, who's got time for that?
1: Actually, I don't even know you do that. You just cut the phone off, like, or you just turn it all the way down.
3: That was Baby Dan.
1: And then, or you just hit the button and that's it. Like, I don't even think you have to go into the settings.
2: But you can adjust it because there's the normal ringtone and then there's another ringtone. Then you could make it a song. Like, you can do a lot of different things with it. So I feel like if you have a ringtone, it's not just because you click the button. It's because you have a personality trait in which you love ringtones.
1: I open this door. I'll walk in it. Did you guys ever have a ringtone song?
3: No.
1: Like a
2: specific
1: song?
2: Yeah, what are you talking about? I held the phone up next to a YouTube speaker. I was paying 99 cents for a ringtone back in the day.
1: What song?
2: No, it wasn't that special. I don't know what song it was.
1: See,
3: when did you guys get a cell phone? That's what I
1: had forever. I had my first phone was the sliding screen, like that had the text keyboard. And I had forever. Yes, no, it wasn't that, but it was a Samsung, and it Forever by Chris Brown was my first ringtone.
3: We can dance forever.
2: Mm-hmm. Linnell, before I could tell, the office ruined it. This is office ruined it. What are you talking about? This is the age gap here, Linnell. What do you know about a QWERTY keyboard?
3: A what? A QWERTY?
2: A QWERTY keyboard.
3: What's a QWERTY? There's a button that says QWERTY on it, isn't it?
2: Yeah.
3: QUERTY.
2: Yeah, QWERTY keyboard. Yeah.
3: I've heard of it.
2: Back in my day, when not everyone had smartphones and you wanted a phone that you didn't have to click the button 86,000 times to get to the letter S, you needed a phone with a QWERTY keyboard.
3: Well, QWERTY keyboard. So I wanted to ask everyone, just how we all were raised, when did you guys get your first cell phone? Because I feel like my answer is going to knock your socks off.
1: 14. 15.
3: Oh, okay.
2: I was probably 13.
3: You want to talk about flexing?
2: Yeah.
3: That's a flex, bro.
2: How you guys doing?
3: No, I didn't get my first cell phone until I was going into my sophomore year. It's because I got diagnosed with supraventricular tachycardia. And my aunt and uncle were like, well, we don't want you to potentially die and not be able to call us, so here's a cell phone. Now, mind you, me and my cousin that I grew up with, we had an elaborate pitch to get iPhones when the iPhone first came out. And we literally did presentations. Now, if you all listen up closely, I was always punished. Of course, my presentation was shot down. I hated him for about a three-month period. He had an iPhone, and I had no phone. And it was one of the most crazy things. You want to talk about being jealous of someone in your own home? I didn't think it was possible. I had real vitriol towards him. I may or may not have tried to break his phone. That's awful.
1: That's an awesome story. cell phone, 14, 15 years old. Okay, I think that sounds about right.

0: think that's a good normal.
1: Yeah, I feel like we're all in the same.
0: I wanted to take this to a place where we were talking about the Bears being disrespected or whatever. But you know what? Let's just completely steer into the skid here. In honor of Caleb Williams on the Madden cover, what is the best sports video game? 310-840-4910 if you want in. We could just be talking Dub Bears and how they're on 7 standalone Windows, 5 primetime, Thanksgiving Day in Detroit, Packers on Christmas Day. We could do that. We could talk about what's on Christmas Day?
1: An ass whooping for the Packers.
0: See, we could talk about how they're the third best odds to win the NFC North for reasons that are unknown. We could do that. Or we could talk about the fact that Caleb Williams is on the Madden cover, and we could talk about the best sports video games of all time. Are you a video gamer, Linnell?
1: Are you kidding? Yes.
0: No?
1: Yes. Yes. I am a child in a 28-year-old's body. I love video games. This is literally my favorite pastime. And you know what my favorite video game is?
0: What's that?
1: The best video game of all time. Madden. Love Madden.
0: Wow.
1: Madden, I think, is by far the best sports game of all time. I don't think it's particularly close.
0: Maybe franchise, you could make that case, just because of the longevity of it. That certainly is something you could argue. Mr. Realistic, by the way, once in on cell phones. Let's go to Springfield, Mass., where we're going to hear from Mr. Realistic. Where are you on this?
2: On cell phones, my second cell phone had California Love by Dr. Dre. And then I switched it to Tupac. And my next phone had Put It Down on Me. But my first cell phone
1: Put It
2: was
1: Down on Me.
0: What?
1: Freak it. Wow.
0: Why? Why was that the song?
2: Put It Down on Me? Because
0: yes! Okay.
1: Yeah, that had a great beat.
2: Anything funky.
0: What is the best reaction you had to having Put It Down on Me as your song and people realizing that's your phone?
2: They usually smiled, but you know, most of the time right. They were, if they were with me, they were either blind or deaf.
0: All right, thank you, Mr. Realistic. Jeremiah, shout out. That's outstanding. I didn't know.
1: I'm about to say, what you know about Jeremiah? I love me some Jeremiah.
0: I mean, that is the second most interesting Jeremiah song he could have chosen.
1: No. Hey. Jeremiah.
0: Oh, sorry. It's Jeremiah. Not Jeremiah?
1: No, Jeremiah.
0: Okay. Jeremiah. It'd be even funnier if Birthday Sex was his ringtone. Girl, you know why.
1: Yeah,
0: it'd be great. Hey. I'm at the DMV. Yo.
1: Yeah.
0: Sorry.
1: I'm about to
0: Girl,
1: say,
0: you know why.
1: My uncle had the damn... My uncle had Not Afraid by Eminem for like 10 years as his ringtone. Like, it was the craziest. But he also had like a... Instead of having...
0: Dude, I can see that though.
1: He had Monday Night Football as his like ring. So if you would call him and it would be...
0: You could that's what you would hear. Lyrics off of this paper before I lay them. That song, Eminem. Yeah, Not Afraid. Yeah. Let's go to Chance in Alabama. Chance, cell phones, go.
3: So, yeah, I kind of agree. I'm kind of too old for ringtone, but because of my job, I own a professional window cleaning business, and certain days it's so dang windy, man. I can't hear a thing. You know, I wear khaki pants because I need pockets. So
1: khaki.
3: I don't feel the vibration. Yeah, cargo. So I don't always feel the vibration. So I have to have a ringtone so I can hear the darn thing go off when I'm working outside and I got cars and wind and you know all that going on. You know what I'm saying?
0: What sound is it? The same one during? Is it the old original that we hear during Ben Johnson's presser?
3: No, I was gonna go with that, but I couldn't find it, and I got this new phone, so I went with a classic synthesy. It's called Blue Lily or something. Let's see.
1: Look up Blue Lily.
3: Can you hear it?
0: We need to go find Blue Lily. All right. That's awesome, Chance.
3: Listen, thanks for the call.
0: What the find it? Oh, was he about to pull it?
1: She's doing a dent day putting his phone to the speaker.
0: Oh.
1: We couldn't
0: hear
1: it, Chance. I'm sorry.
0: Fire.
1: Just how I couldn't hear you praising Ty Simpson, you Alabama stan, you. I'm happy he didn't get his Ty Simpson takeoff.
0: There's something we need to talk about. Linnell told me earlier today he had an announcement that perhaps he was ready to make on the show. But apparently he might be getting cold feet based on some other comments he had on the show today. We're going to get to the bottom of this next on Westwood One Sports Night. 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

0: 49-10 if you want in. Love the Killers. That's my group. Linnell, that would be up for a ringtone for me back in the
1: but
0: day.
1: I thought you were going to try to use that in Rock Band or Horse. But see, I know the Killers.
0: See? You know ball.
1: No ball.
0: Linnell Willingham, you're fired up to talk about baseball for two reasons. Number one, you have a fandom announcement that I thought you were going to come out of the box to make. You've been Los Doyers fan ever since this show launched, but being rooted in D.C., for those watching on YouTube and on X, you got Commander stuff hanging right behind you in your studio. What's the deal? Are you now a Nats guy? Are you ready to make that announcement, or are you getting cold feet?
1: What's this thing on? I am officially declaring today, on June the 4th of 2026, that I am officially a Dodginals fan. I'm a Dodginals fan. Yeah, you heard it. I am going to be the first nationally syndicated radio host to have not one team in the National League, but two teams. I'm a Dodger and National fan. I'm a Dodginal fan. And the number one question that I have, why are the Dodgers not in the AFC, damn it? Why are the Dodgers not in the American League? They're in Los Angeles. Stupid.
0: So? It's not West and East.
1: I don't care. I don't care. But no, the Nationals are literally, some call them the most exciting team in baseball right now in terms of the way that they're hitting the baseball.
0: They're a fun group to watch.
1: You know what I'm excited about? They're 500. But what I like is we were promised, the fans of D.C., when this new regime took over, when Blake Butera and company got to town, we were promised an analytics-driven approach. We were promised player development, and that's what we've gotten here through the first 2 to 3 months of the Major League Baseball season. We've gotten player development with a guy like K'Bear Ruiz totally turning it around at the plate after he was batting like 127 a season ago. He's up over 200,
0: yeah.
1: Right?
0: James Wood hits the baseball far.
1: James Wood. T.J. Abrams is going to be an all-star. Lock at shortstop. James Wood is arguably the best power hitter in the entire sport, maybe. Like, Oppo, Boppo, J-Mo. You know what I call this, our new nickname?
0: We're the half-street homer-hitting homies.
1: That's what we are.
0: How can the Dodger half of the Dodginal fans say that James Wood might be the greatest hitter
1: the
0: in
1: best
0: baseball?
1: Power hitter?
0: Shohei Ohtani. I mean, Shohei Ohtani.
1: I said the best power hitter. I was real specific with that.
0: I know, but I mean, when I think power, I think hitting more than 50 home runs, and Shohei Ohtani does that.
1: When I think of power, I think of exit velos in the 120s, something that James Wood does regularly.
0: So someone writes in, JoJo writes in, get your Shohei Wood jersey.
1: Yeah, literally.
0: Like one half Shohei.
1: One half wood.
0: Other half. It could be like the, what is it? It could be like the Brady Quinn, AJ Hawk jersey. One half. Could figure it out. Just an idea. So
1: Oliver Popular
0: one
1: recommends
0: place.
1: That I get a jersey that just says Showwood. Like combine their names together, a Dodginal Showwood jersey.
0: No? Hey, Seattle. Linnell Willingham also wants to talk baseball because he has CBA thoughts.
1: Oliver's not going to like
0: this. Linnell, what do you got?
1: You might not like it either. Oliver Popular, well known as our resident Major League Baseball insider here on the program, soon to be future scout of the Los Angeles Dodgers. He's got big, big, big plans ahead of him. Will he be a scout for a popular sport is my question. Will he be a scout for one of the top four major professional sports in the world, right? Currently, NFL, NHL, NBA, and your beloved Major League Baseball. So we got two proposals. One sent over from the MLBPA, one sent over from Major League Baseball in terms of a new collective bargaining agreement. The one key detail that we saw from the owners offer was a salary cap floor. We also saw, to me, with that offer, the beginning of the end. And I know they've got time, they've got 6 months, but I'm telling you, if they somehow, some way screw around and lock out for the 2027 season and don't start on time, do you hear that? That's Angel Reese's ball going off of the damn backboard. Every missed layup that she has, the WNBA gets more and more popular. Caitlin Clark and her coach were about to throw hands the other night. The W is on Major League Baseball's ass. I'm telling you, if they somehow lock out, you remember what happened in the 90s, the way the popularity took a massive dip, and there was no WNBA at that time to be right there to pick up the crumbs of the American people. The American people, us sports fans, what are we going to do to fill the void of Major League Baseball? We're going to watch the W. We're going to watch Caitlin Clark and Juju Watkins and Paisley. Paisley is AZ Fudd and Paige Beckers. And we love them.
0: May I respond?
1: And twerking. And TikToks. Mm-hmm. Mm-hmm. That's what I want from the W. I want fights and storylines and...
0: It's Sophie Cunningham TikTok dances. All of it.
1: I want it all.
0: All of it's here. W. Okay. Here's the response. Mm-hmm. Baseball right now is, with the NBA, is the second most popular sport in America by ratings. By ratings.
1: Ratings, ratings.
0: Hockey is behind basketball and baseball pretty comfortably right now if we're talking about the top four. You got to track down MLS, which has done a lot of work, before you're saying that you're ahead of MLS as well. But let me just stick to the CBA point because it's most prominent. There, I am in the minority of this opinion, but I think we're going to start the season on time. I think we're going to play 162 games. If they don't start on time, they're still going to play 162. And I'll tell you why. There is much more at stake financially this time than the 1994 strike, and this is why. Let's just focus on the contracts MLB owners would put at risk if they didn't play. Most importantly, television. This year is the first time in decades that baseball is doing business with NBC, plus streamers like Netflix. They're in year one of this TV deal. It's a completely different stratosphere, rights fees money in 2026 versus in 1994. Obviously, there's revenue from sports betting companies looming large, and losing one season of that would be just, it wouldn't just be noticeable. It would be significant to the bottom lines of these owners. But this is the part that, if that doesn't convince you, this part might. The government also has cards that they've shown they can and would be willing to use to apply pressure towards a deal. You know the antitrust exemption that college sports leaders have been begging Congress to give them to stabilize college football? Well, that's something that leagues like Major League Baseball have been granted, and Congress can threaten to take that away if they don't come to a deal. And if that is threatened in any way, they're going to figure something out. And also, since you referenced 1994, do you know how 1994 ended? It didn't end with an agreement between the players and owners. It ended with a federal judge forcing owners to restore the rules of the previous agreement so they could play on. Baseball has 1994 as a glowing example of how damaging missed time can be. Because where you're right, Linnell, there are a lot more competitors for eyeballs. And there are a lot more things that can threaten baseball. Baseball was the national pastime, the national sport at that time, neck and neck with football at that point. They're not anymore. And they saw the damage that 1994 did. And that's something they can use as a guide this time around. A labor strike could also strip away the momentum the sport's built over the last 5 years. I don't think they do that. I think they figure something out. I don't think it's going to happen by December 1st. But I think we're playing 162 games next year. There's my take.
1: This is just a different fight than what it was in 94. This is the owners coming out and asking for something that has never happened in the history of the sport. Mm-hmm. Something totally unprecedented.
0: Doesn't mean we're going to get there. This is the first proposal. I agree. I don't think the players are going to settle
1: even
0: for
1: have
0: it.
1: It shouldn't even have been in the proposal.
0: I mean, it's something you throw out there. It doesn't mean we're going to end up there, obviously. This is how negotiations work. They're going to figure out a way to get to the middle because they're going to be threatened by powers that are bigger than them to make sure
1: Josh,
0: that this gets done.
1: I don't want Congress meddling with this. There's too many other issues.
0: You could say you don't want it. I'm telling you that's going to be at play. And when that happens, something's going to get done. That's what I believe. We'll see.
1: I think
0: we'll see.
1: The economy. I think America. I think America will be just fine without little Major League Baseball. I think they would be okay. Because we got Caitlin Clark, right, guys?
0: Is that a Cosby impression? What was that?
1: No, it was me mocking Major League Baseball fans, unfortunately.
0: The pudding in the baseball.
1: I see what you... That was a Bill Cosby impersonation. Bravo.
0: That was. That was.
1: I'm about to say, my middle name is Huxtable.
0: Let's go to Gomez, who's in California. And he wants in on your Dodgers perspective and perhaps ringtones as well. Gomez,
1: Los
0: you're right ahead.
1: Doyers, unite!
2: Yeah, so the Dodgers, he's just buying them. That's all it is. And the Tani, whatever. But I do have a ringtone because everybody seems to be in this One Piece thing, which I follow One Piece. It's a...
1: What are you doing with your mouth?
0: No, I think it's great.
2: That's the One Piece. That's a phone call for One Piece. If anybody knows anime.
1: For a One Piece?
2: Yes, sir.
1: What's a
0: One more time? Gomez, hit me with it one more time.
1: What about this is a One Piece?
0: California. I don't care. There goes Gomez.
3: One Piece is a show. It's an anime show.
1: One Piece or One Piece?
3: Like One Piece.
1: One Piece. Like
3: you've seen the character before, Straw Hat. You've seen it.
1: Okay.
0: Can I tell you something that will bother you? Yeah. Madden is the greatest video game sports franchise. You think it's the greatest video game there is.
1: Mm-hmm.
0: I disagree. I'm not going as far back to Tecmo Bowl, but I will go back to the last 2K game before EA got exclusivity with the NFL. Real ball knowers know. NFL 2K5 with Terrell Owens making a one-handed catch on the cover. That is my favorite football video game ever made. And I prefer the college game to the NFL too. Madden, I prefer college.
1: From a production standpoint, when you consider Chris Berman doing the whole pregame bit and all of that, I can agree. The players' lounge... I was a big 2K5 guy.
0: Cribs. They essentially made cribs for the episode, for the game. Amazing.
1: And I forgot who was on commentary, but the commentary was very good. You know what got me? If you're going to go that route, I don't know if anybody out there was a sick freak like I was on the PlayStation 3 during that hiatus when we were waiting for the next GTA video game. By the way, we're still waiting. Blitz the League. Oh, I love me some Blitz.
0: I was about to just say NFL Blitz back in the league. NFL Street is sleepy fun. But the sports video games I enjoy the most, this is going to make you mad, FIFA and NHL. I love the FIFA and NHL games. I think FIFA is the most accessible, like easiest for anybody to play. NHL takes a minute, but once you get it, it rules. I don't like basketball or baseball games.
1: Sucked at FIFA. I love the show. The show is really cool. I like the presentation.
0: I love this show.
1: That was cute.
0: I do. I love the show. Just put it on a billboard.
1: Say you too?
0: No. I said put it on a billboard.
1: If you did call
0: let's go
1: I
0: to.
1: Wouldn't be offended by it. I just. You're not blind.
0: Ryan's in Ontario. Ryan. You're not one of those that are going to mock me now. Linnell got trolled by Nick fans last hour. You're not going to do this to me because I went to the Canes game last night, right?
4: Hey, Josh, Graham, how you doing, pal?
0: I could be better. I mean, I wish the Canes would have won last night. But other than that, I'm good.
2: And I'm Adlin. Now I'm a sorry-ass Canadian. By the way, you called out Wayne Gretzky, bud. Come on.
1: Come on. Come on, dude. Because if I were to call out Gretzky. No, I actually, you're going to hear Canes. In a couple of moments. You're going to hear in a couple of moments when we have beat out. I am in love with myself. I am in love with
2: myself. Anyway, I want to talk to Josh Graham, not you.
0: Yes, I'm here, Ryan.
1: Well, lucky for you.
0: He's very polite. Mm-hmm. Thank you, Ryan. What do you have?
2: Okay. Wow, man alive.
1: Are you going to say something?
2: Well, you keep interrupting everyone, so.
0: Yes. Yeah, Linnell, stop interrupting.
2: Come on. Anyway,
0: I got you.
2: Did you meet Brandon Moore? I heard your conversation the other night.
0: I did have a chance to talk to Rod Brindamore last night. I appreciate the call, Ryan. It's good to hear from you. Sorry for Linnell and his rude interruptions.
2: See
1: you, Ryan. Are you guys done making out or what? Like, what is happening? This is a radio show to finish here.
0: I took away from Rod last night is that they felt that they missed an opportunity. They were down 2-1, or they were up 2-0, and they gave up a goal into the first period, and it was off a bad turnover that allowed for the goal, and Rob was very upset about that.
1: It's a collapse of epic proportions.
0: That's not very nice.
1: Let's call it what it is. I got smoked for the Hurricanes as well. Everybody can get it tonight. It's game one, right?
0: It's game one. Yeah.
1: It's game one.
0: We have two orders of business to close this hour. I hand out bets and Graham's gambling, and Linnell tells us something weird but true, and that's next on Westwood One Sports Night.
4: Myles Garrett has been traded to the Rams. The NFL Defensive Player of the Year joins league MVP Matthew Stafford. It's the biggest move of the offseason, with Los Angeles now a heavy favorite to win the Super Bowl. Can anyone knock off Myles Garrett and the Rams? Westwood One Sports.
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14: I think Corliss Williamson, everybody knew he was from Arkansas, the big nasty. 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

0: is Josh Graham and Linnell Willingham.
1: That's Linnell Willingham. I'm Josh Graham.
2: Before you get started, I hate this song. Before you get started officially, like, T.I. was great when it first came out. It's been driven into the ground. Where's the album? Can we get other singles, pal? Damn, this song sucks.
1: A lot for us to do in a small period of time. Let's go to Israel, who's in Atlanta. Israel.
2: Oh, God, we went to Atlanta after I said that?
1: Yeah, we need to go to the ATL. Where they at, though? Israel, best sports video games in honor of Caleb Williams being on the Madden cover.
3: Okay. Excuse me. Okay, first of all props, obviously Madden, we all know, is the GOAT. However, fighting is a sport as well, so we cannot ignore and act like Street Fighter and Mortal Kombat were not Hall of Fame level games, right? I mean, let's be real now. Fighting
1: are we counting
3: first-person
1: shooters now because shooting is a sport?
3: Now, at a real, I'm talking about an Olympic sport, man. We've been fighting in the gladiators, in the UFC cage, man, the boxing ring. Now, don't get me wrong. Like, Madden, like I say, it's a Hall of Famer, but Street Fighter, I would argue that Street Fighter is right up there with Madden, my brother. Come on now.
1: I love it. I love that call, Israel. I'm going to ask Linnell. Linnell, you make a ruling. Street Fighter is a sports game.
3: And I will respect whatever the youngest of Charles says.
1: Thank you.
2: Well, that's because he knows ball. If we're going to open up the door for Street Fighter, I think all of America that knows my interest knows where I'm going. It's no disrespect to Street Fighter. A great album. SmackDown vs. Raw was one of the best video game series of all time. No matter what genre we're talking about.
1: N64, I had that. I had the N64 wrestling video games. Wrestling. And I'd always play as Booker T.
2: Can you dig that sucker?
1: Mm-hmm.
2: Booker T almost got canceled once. Should have been. If it was the 2000s, he would have been.
1: Let's not talk about it. Let's go instead to Graham's Gambling, where I have some bets to hand out. It's time to do that.
0: Sitting back, count money all day, you know. It's time for Graham's Gambling. Let's make some money.
1: Linnell, let's start here. Guess

0: Antonio Spurs 6.5-point favorites?
1: It's a good guess. It is Spurs by 5.5.
0: Ah.
1: Spurs are a 5.5-point favorite. Off by a point, that's pretty good. I would lay the 5.5 with the San Antonio Spurs. Looking ahead, my favorite bet, I'm going hockey, Carolina Hurricanes. Am I betting on them to win? No. I'm going to bet them. I'm not a fan of Carter Hart. Carter Hart let some pucks in that he made some big saves, but I think he's really gettable. I think Carolina at plus money is going to exceed 3.5 total goals tomorrow night at Lenovo Center. So I'm betting plus 115 for Carolina, plus 116 for Carolina to go over 3.5 goals team total tomorrow night. So there you go. My Carolina Hurricanes bet. They're going to get the 4 goals just like they did in game 1. And I think also it might be smart to do a little sprinkle. Sebastian Aho's due. Plus 260. Plus 260, Sebastian Aho, anytime goal scorer for Thursday night.
0: I heard you and arguably the best pipes in the business over the weekend, and I just wanted him to say, Aho! So I'm missing McDonough.
1: Sean McDonough, rocking it. I was looking for Sean last night, and then I realized he wasn't in the press box. They had like the setup like near the concourse level. It was very weird. They had a special set up for the TV crew, so I didn't get a chance to catch up with Sean, but I'll see him in a few weeks. Now let's get to weird but true. Linnell Willingham, what do you have for us?
0: Ladies and gentlemen, I am Linnell Willingham, and my advocate, One Denton Day, is going to provide us with weird but true.
2: Thank you, Linnell Lesnar, I guess. I don't know how that works.
0: Yeah, I know. We just rolled
2: Heyman,
0: reverse,
2: but you did the Paul.
0: Right.
2: I don't know. Anyway, to celebrate Russell Wilson, I feel like I have to give you my favorite Russell Wilson stat.
0: Oh no!
2: It's a great trivia question. Why do you say oh no?
0: Because it got to be something great.
2: Yeah, you got to say oh no. This is not a good stat. This is like one of my favorite trivia pieces that I've ever stumbled across. You know, what does I'm gonna give it to you like a riddle, and I'm gonna make you guys use your memory and use your brains. Okay. What does Derek Carr have that Russell Wilson does not? This is a big deal, too, by the way. Like, you're going to be stunned if you don't know the answer.
1: Derek Carr has that Russell Wilson doesn't.
2: Over the course of his career.
1: I was gonna make a joke about Russell having multiple relationships, multiple marriages.
0: Gosh, they're both devout Christians.
2: This is football, guys. Jesus, Lord football. Have mercy.
0: Playoff? It's, no. It's
2: you think I'm talking about infidelity? God almighty.
0: Yeah.
2: Philadelphia Eagles locker room? Jeez.
0: Yeah, that was a hell of a story.
1: New England Patriots coaching room.
0: Mike Vrabel.
1: That guy. I don't know. Tell me the answer, please.
0: Wait, no. Can I guess a little bit longer?
2: Yeah, we got time.
0: Derek
2: By the way,
0: Carr
2: one of these guys.
0: Has,
2: is,
1: we
2: mm-hmm.
1: we
2: these
1: actually have a very finite amount of time.
0: Oh, he has a BFF, Devontae Adams.
2: I mean, I think Russell Wilson still has friends.
0: Oh, well.
2: The answer is an MVP vote.
1: Oh.
2: Because Derek Carr had a great season in Vegas before he got hurt, and he got an MVP vote that year. Russell Wilson, over the course of his 10 Pro Bowl seasons, has never received an MVP vote.
0: And only All-Pro once. I was looking that up earlier, and I was stunned by that.
1: Wow. I don't think I can top that, and I'm not going to try. So I'm just going to support. I'm just going to add to the weird but true with this crazy fact of the night. Christopher Sanchez broke the major league record for lefty scoreless innings consecutively. 50 2/3 scoreless innings straight. He allowed a run tonight for the first time since April 23rd, Linnell. April 23rd.
0: Isn't that the last time the Knicks lost?
1: 50 2/3 inning. Huh?
0: Is that the last time the Knicks lost?
1: That's the last. The same night that Chris Sanchez last allowed a run was the night the New York Knicks last lost a basketball game. Same night. Not as crazy as Derek Carr having an MVP vote and Russell Wilson not. but still pretty crazy.
0: I didn't get to tell Denton this during the break, and I want to get his laugh over the air. Someone DM'd me and told me to stop trying to flirt with Cheryl.
1: Oh, you mean Cheryl?
2: Hey, he's a bachelor of the program. Let him cook.
0: The program. I am.
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1: 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We have a treasure trove of sound to play for you, including from Russell Wilson, who announced his retirement today, and post-game locker room sound at the NBA Finals. 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
7: U.S. Treasury quietly released its official financial report for 2025. It appears by its own numbers, the U.S. government seems insolvent. It's reported that the Treasury shows about $6 trillion in assets and over $47 trillion in liabilities. Add it all up, and it looks like the U.S. owes more than $130 trillion it doesn't have. If that were a family, they'd earn $52,000 a year, spend $73,000, and already be more than $1 million underwater. Any accountant would call that insolvent.
6: Sponsored by Bristol-Myers Squibb and Pfizer.
7: U.S. Treasury quietly released its official financial report for 2025. It appears by its own numbers, the U.S. government seems insolvent. It's reported that the Treasury shows about $6 trillion in assets and over $47 trillion in liabilities. Add it all up, and it looks like the U.S. owes more than $130 trillion it doesn't have. 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

0: Josh Graham and Linnell Willingham.
1: Kelly.
2: Did the time. Wasn't long till I caught.
1: This is a great song. Since you've been gone.
3: Is this since you've been gone?
1: Yeah. So in Pitch Perfect, that had a great needle drop. It'd be a good karaoke song if you can sing. I don't know if I'm courageous enough to go since you've been gone.
2: Let's go.
1: You're not going to finish the lyric?
3: No. You can subscribe to my OnlyFans to hear the rest.
1: I can't breathe for the first time. Great
3: you're so
1: song.
3: You're so out of key.
1: I am. I don't play.
3: Let's watch that. Subscribe to the OnlyFans.
1: You just refuse to finish the lyric. It's unbelievable.
3: $5.99 a month, you can get more than just some singing.
1: Mm-hmm. Mm-hmm. See, I like singing karaoke, but that doesn't mean I'm a good singer, and I don't pretend. It's just.
3: Well, you couldn't pretend because we would all correct you.
1: Correct, as you should. How about we re-rec a treasure trove here? A treasure trove.
3: A treasure trove.
1: Of audio. We have a lot. Let's start with Victor Wembanyama. The NBA Finals. Start with the Knicks beating the Spurs 105-95. Wemby says himself it was a bad performance for him.
4: I mean, it's the same. Every team guards differently, you know. I'm going to figure it out. I was bad tonight. It's not more complicated than that.
3: I like the honesty. I like the transparency. I said it earlier. I'll reiterate it here again, man. And I'm sorry, Josh.
1: about what? Oh.
3: Insider between us two. But they have the recipe. When he is aggressive from the outset, they win. When he decides to. I think Bert in Baltimore hit it right on the head in terms of, and it reminds me when my brother was in college and in high school. Like, he was the best player on the team. But as an underclassman, he's deferring to upperclassmen because it feels like the right thing to do. Wemby defers to his teammates at times when he shouldn't, man. He is the best player on the floor. He did not play like it from the very get-go tonight. I'm frustrated that I have to keep repeating the same thing with him in terms of being aggressive from the outset. But like I said earlier, I'll say it again. He is the dude all postseason long that has answered the bell whenever he has been met with adversity, and I expect nothing different in game number two. It'll be one of those 35-17 5-block type of performances because he knows, hey, I got to lock in.
1: Here's more from Victor Wembanyama reiterating that he's not concerned about the series.
4: It's obviously, I mean, it's not we've been down in a series before, never in the finals, obviously. But I'm not kicking myself about anything, really. I mean, I'm not worried the slightest.
1: In the slightest, he says. In the slightest.
3: It's aggressive. Makes me put my stank face on when he says that, Josh Graham. Mm-hmm. He should be worried, and Spurs fans should be worried, if Mitch Johnson does not make this one critical tactical adjustment here. You cannot have Victor Wembanyama guarding Karl Anthony Towns. And Jalen Brunson and the other Knicks that got to the Baja and to the basket tonight, it was because Victor was guarding Cat. Cat is a legitimate threat from the perimeter. So when he is standing out on the perimeter, Wemby's got to chase him. What does that do? Takes the 7-4 best shot blocker in history of the game out of the paint. If you're Mitch Johnson, put him on Josh Hart. Josh Hart can't outshoot me, damn it. So Wemby can be that guy in the paint still and be able to help as a help defender on the other guys because Josh Hart can't threaten you from the perimeter. Make Mike Brown bench Josh Hart.
1: A couple of things. Number one. I know what get to the Baja means. I'm ready for grammar school.

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1: Important things that you need to know. There's going to be a quiz at the end of the program, too, by the way. Make sure you take
2: note. You better get it right.
1: All the phone numbers. Now, here's our guy, Mr. Russell Wilson, or by his alter ego.
3: Everybody has to have an alter ego, right? And I've been thinking about what my alter ego would be, and I think I have an alter ego. His name's Mr. Unlimited. Yeah, you gotta be unlimited. You know, you gotta have a thought process of being unlimited. So when people ask you, you know, what you're thinking about or what you want to do in life or where you want to go, you gotta be unlimited. Tell them I'm unlimited.
1: Tell them now.
2: It's unlimited. Crazy because shortly after saying that, he became glaringly limited. It's amazing. It's literally amazing.
1: Don't forget that, Russ, this is probably what got him the CBS gig. Maybe the best pitch man quarterback there is, Broncos Nation, Les Ride, or the time he created his own signature sandwich. But be careful. It's spicy.
4: You want to split this Subway sandwich? It is my signature sandwich. It's called the Danger Witch, and it's dangerously good. Be careful, though. It's spicy. You ever done anything dangerous? That is dangerous. I've done something like that, too. Listen, one time, never mind. That's too dangerous.
1: It's too dangerous, Linnell. You're not ready for that.
2: I don't want that man on television. You know who I want on TV?
1: Who?
2: I want the man where I can't tell if he's on one of those weird late night ads trying to sell adult videos or...
1: Oh, I know who you're talking about. I want the guy who went viral 10 years ago. He might have scooped Schefter. An announcement came out that the Seahawks had an agreement with Russell, a contract extension. And to paint the picture, because we just have the audio, Russell Wilson is shirtless in his bed with Sierra and breaking NFL news this way.
5: Hey, Seattle. We got a deal.
6: Go Hawks.
5: Go Hawks. But I'm going to see y'all in the morning.
6: Good night.
5: Time for y'all to go to bed.
6: Finally, we can go to sleep.
5: See y'all in the morning.
1: See y'all.
2: I'm not going to lie, bro. The second time hearing that, bro.
1: Mm-hmm.
2: Oh, my God.
1: I don't know what the funniest part is.
2: It's not see funny at all. Morning.
1: Is that... post-coital or pre-coital?
2: Does coital mean sex?
1: Yes, that's exactly what that means.
2: Oh. I don't know.
1: Yes is the answer, probably. Both, yes. I want that guy, though, on TV. Just give me the first 3 seconds of that again, and that's the guy I want on TV, this guy.
5: Hey, Seattle.
1: Hey, Seattle.
2: ACL.
1: What up?
2: ACL.
1: Big ass chain.
2: It's just so,
1: chest hair
2: I don't know.
1: Sticking out.
2: That's the guy that, like, took Future's baby mom. Like, that guy right there. Like, that's the version of Russell that's near and dear to our hearts, man. Broncos mm-hmm. country. Let's ride.
1: Getting to Myles Garrett.
2: A lot
1: of fallout from the Myles Garrett news of the week. The big trade in the NFL. First up, Les Snead. He was on 97.1 The Fan. Shout out to our friends in L.A. there. And you got Les saying, regarding Aaron Donald, we may not be done yet.
7: And it was, let's call it 2 weeks ago last year. I don't want to think like that. I'll let him make that decision, but you know what? If y'all want to keep talking about it on the radio, and maybe that inspires him to, let's call it do one last dance.
2: Mm-hmm.
7: Why not? Right. The one thing I do know about him, he's one of those human beings that if he truly doesn't think he can be one of the best, he probably doesn't want to be. It's an interesting personality trait, just kind of who he is at the core, which you always appreciate it. And that's probably why he left when he did. He was like, as he said, I'm full.

0: We'll see if he's gotten a little bit hungrier since then.
1: Linnell, you believe it's a done deal that Aaron Donald's coming back.
2: 100%. He texted Jordan
1: Schultz. Not 99, not 95, 100.
2: Despite what Ian Rappaport and Adam Schefter and all the other big wig insiders want to believe, there's a new number one seed in the insider game. His name is Jordan Schultz. He breaks news. Now, they'd be paying for it with all that Starbucks money.
1: Hold one sec. Oh, wow. We're getting back to that again.
2: Yeah.
1: I thought for a second you were going to say the best newsbreaker was Russell Wilson in his bed. Can we one more time just get to that one more time? That this is the top newsbreaker right here? Yeah, potentially. Get back to that one more time.
3: Hey, Seattle.
1: You're going to have an issue trying to block up Aaron Donald and Miles Garrett twice a year. Go Hawks. Hey, Seattle.
2: But
1: you're have some issues.
2: I do think it's a done deal. And I threw this out, and you kind of no-sold me on it, so I'll try it here again. I'm staking, they should stake their claim, talking about Aaron Donald and Miles Garrett. It's the best defensive line duo.
1: I agreed.
2: Mm-hmm. Full stop. Ever.
1: Mm-hmm.
2: Best D tackle of all time. And for my money, Miles Garrett is going to go down as the best defensive end of all time. His haircut bothers me. Can I say that? And people at Cleveland, y'all are ready to get y'all jokes off about him because he's now no longer in town. His haircut, his barber in him, his barber must be a Browns fan. Why do I say that? It's the only reason he ended up with a haircut like that. Only a Browns fan capable of doing that with a pair of clippers. You're probably wondering what's the relevance to me talking about his hairline. He's in L.A., baby. City of Angels. I know he's got this like cute little Asian chick he walks around with. That's awesome. You thought Mike Vrabel had a problem with infidelity. That's my prediction for Miles Garrett. I think he goes and gets a ring. I think he goes and gets another ring.
1: You know, sold my Clippers joke. It's okay. I deserve that. Jared Verse. He went back in the trade. Mm-hmm. Jared Verse. Poor Dylan Gabriel. Because Jared Verse was wearing number 8. I don't even know if a conversation happened. Did Jared say, hey, I'm number 8 now? Or did he Debo number 8 from Dylan Gabriel? Or was there a negotiation? Did
2: Can
1: he
2: I
1: walk
2: tell you
1: up
2: how
1: and say, that's
2: would?
1: My number now?
2: Dylan Gabriel has so little respect in Cleveland and in the football world that I guarantee when he went to his locker this morning, there was probably no jersey in it. They probably took Dylan Gabriel's jersey. He probably was out there with Gabriel on his back today. Honestly, that's how I see Dylan Gabriel getting treated.
1: Oh,
2: he sucked.
1: Poor Dylan Gabriel.
2: Good college quarterback.
1: That's not nice. Jared Verse. Here was Jared with a bar, frankly, when asked about going from a championship contender to the Browns and having to step into the footsteps of maybe the best defensive player in the sport.
4: I'm out here to fill anyone's shoes. Miles, you know, he's a size 13, you know, Nikes, whatever they are. You know, I'm a size, you know, 13 and a half, size 14, Jordans. Like, everybody's different. I'm not here to fill his shoes. I'm here to bring my own. I buy my own, I'm here to work, and I'm here to be the best version of me. The best version of me is going to be the best defensive player in the league, and the best defensive player in the league is going to play for the best defense in the league, and that's why I make myself testament to.
1: You don't hear 13? You don't hear? That's there's some New York in
2: there.
1: Are
2: you saying he has a lisp or he's got an accent? 13?
1: No,
2: like
1: I hear
2: it. Is he kin to Elmer Fudd?
1: Mm-hmm.
2: 14? I don't know.
1: 14.
2: I cannot.
1: Coming up. Well, you got to get it together because we got the most entertaining guest in sports talk taking us to grammar school, plus a surprise for you, Linnell. Make sure you sit still for that. B-Dot, next on Westwood One Sports Night.
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0: Josh Graham and Linnell Willingham.
1: That's Linnell Willingham. Josh Graham, most entertaining guest in sports talk. BDOT has now joined us on Westwood One Sports Nights. And before we get to grammar school, we obviously must start by getting your thoughts on the finals. Game one is in the books. It's an exciting start to the series, and I know you have thoughts. How has your opinion changed on the matchup between the Carolina Hurricanes and the Las Vegas Golden Knights, Dot?
2: It hasn't, man. Listen, let's go Canes. You understand what I'm saying? And I don't care who we play. We could play the Sacramento. It doesn't matter who plays in the finals against my daggone Hurricanes. All I know is we're going to come down there, hit more three-pointers, and score more touchdowns than anybody else out there on the ice. Let's go, Canes. I was in there the other night. Con Knipple was there. He was in there right on the siren. Because that's what we do down here when we're Canes fans. And we don't care anything about you Canadians up there that want to play hockey, soccer.
3: Whoa. I will stop you there. We love our Canadian audience here on Westwood Sports Night.
2: No.
3: Shout out to my peeps.
2: Our Canadian audience, absolutely. But if they're fans of anybody other than the Hurricanes, then they can take their shoes off and they can kick rocks. You understand what I'm saying to you? Because it doesn't matter if we're playing the Minnesota Islanders or the Miami Marlins. We get out there on that ice, we come to wreak havoc and score more touchdowns than anybody else on the ice.
3: I'm a Hurricanes fan at this point. Damn.
1: Do you think Dot knows that the Miami Marlins are an actual sports team?
3: Yeah, 100%.
1: Okay.
3: It's a bit.
1: There's our coverage of the finals for this segment. Glad we got that in the books.
3: That was incredible, Josh.
1: Let's get into grammar school now. It was and very informative. Game two tomorrow night. I was at game one, not going to be in the building for game two between the Canes and the Vegas Golden Knights, because I'm going to be right here on Westwood One Sports Night. All right, grammar school, would you like to explain the rules to the uninitiated, Dot?
2: It's very simple, man. I have three words or phrases of the urban vernacular. I give Josh these words and phrases, and if he can get two out of three correct, he gets a satisfactory grade in his grammar school class for today. Now, he has one lifeline, and he can use L-Dub for that lifeline, but L-Dub has gotten weakly annoyed at
3: annoyed at times with just the lack of comprehension. But
1: this started as Linnell being a hype man and being so excited and so supportive. And now it's like we're a married couple where it's my wife, half the comment she says to me is, why aren't you doing this? And why aren't you doing that? That's the point in the relationship for me and Linnell now, where it's just disappointment that's setting in. Okay.
3: I got faith in you this week, though, Josh. I'm refreshed. I feel great. I was saying I'm back on vacation. I'm feeling good. I'll have confidence in you tonight.
1: See, I have a little bit of vacay this weekend, so let's hope that I'm refreshed enough to do well. Dot.
2: And I'm going on vacation tomorrow. I'm headed to Cancun in the morning, guys.
1: Hopefully the Canes won't be joining you shortly. Okay, what is the first thing you got for us?
2: Josh, if she's got hammer time in her shoes,
1: Hammer time in her shoes.
2: Mm-hmm.
1: I'm going to assume that means she has, gosh, I'm split. I don't know if this has something to do with nails, like nail polish, or if it has something to do with having like bedazzled shoes, if you will. Say it one more time.
2: She's got hammer time in her shoes.
3: Think about it, Josh. It can't be something polite.
1: Okay. Hammer time in her shoes.
2: Well, now you're doing too much. You're doing too much.
3: And I don't even know the word. I don't even know the definition of the word. That's the crazy part.
1: Hammer time in her shoes. I'm going to assume that you are hammer time in her shoes. You're right. It doesn't sound kind, but I don't know what.
3: Did you spend a lot of time on each question during tests when you were in college and in high school?
2: Absolutely.
3: Even the multiple choice ones?
2: Mm-hmm. Yeah.
1: Hey, there's A, there's B. It could be C.
3: It could be, you know.
1: Possibly it's D.
3: I'm
1: going to say that this means that
4: somebody has big feet.
2: Is that your final answer?
4: Yeah.
2: See, Hammer Time in her shoes is like, that's some 90s slang. And if you watch the movie Boomerang with Eddie Murphy.
4: Boomerang. Yeah.
2: Boomerang.
3: I haven't seen Boomerang.
4: Yeah. Or Halle Berry's supposed to be like the not attractive friend.
2: Right. Yeah. And Robin Givens is the heartthrob. Oh, she's just so. But the thing is, he didn't like women who had ugly feet. Like, he didn't like women who had Hammer Time in their shoes. You dig what I'm saying? Hammer Time in your shoes is ugly feet, Josh.
3: That would have been my guess. It would have been my guess, and I had no clue prior to finding out the definition.
4: Now, I know you're not a big movie guy, but it is true.
3: I haven't seen Boomerang either.
4: They didn't let Eddie Murphy in movies have sex for about like 10 years, 15 years. So they tried to make up for it in one movie in Boomerang. And Halle Berry is just, she's supposed to be the non-attractive one, like the friend that you overlook. Halle Berry, everybody.
2: You've never seen Boomerang, Linnell?
3: There's a lot of movies I haven't seen that I probably should have seen.
4: I think that's a pretty good pitch. It's kind of like last night. This is an actual thing that happened. I'm at the hockey game. I go to the media center, and there are three guys in suits standing around a drink cooler. And one of them is holding a can of cheer wine. These guys are confused. They're like, they're from Canada. They're Canadian media covering the Stanley Cup Finals. And I'm like, do you guys not know what cheer wine is? Like, no, could you tell us? Yes, I can. It's like Cherry Coke on steroids. And then they pause for a second, and two of the three went and grabbed the cheer wine. Ambassador of North Carolina.
3: They probably thought they were about to get hammered off some cheer wine.
2: Yeah, you are.
4: That was is that a good way to... Okay, thank you. Okay, perfect. I'm 0-1. What's the next word here? And I hope that was a good pitch for Boomerang, Linnell. You could check that one out.
2: Great movie. It's my mom's favorite movie of all time.
4: That's a weird movie for your mom to admit is her favorite movie.
2: I'm talking about of all
4: time. Then again, my mom, her favorite movie is Pretty Woman. I don't know if that's the best movie to admit it's your favorite movie either. Okay, what's next?
3: Seen neither, so that's tough.
2: Overly, Josh. If someone says something is overly and they use it, I feel like we've given you this. I feel like this is.
3: No. Don't you even make that face. Do not make that face.
2: Yeah.
3: When he said it's been given to you, what do you think, he lying?
2: Yeah.
3: You think he's pretending?
4: I don't know if he gave it to me or not.
3: You don't know if he gave it to you.
4: Can you use it in a sentence at least?
2: See, here we go. No, I cannot, because.
3: And honestly, you shouldn't be. We need to make a new rule.
4: Okay, because I think I know the answer. I think overly means doing too much.
2: Is that your final answer?
4: Yeah.
2: Did you see Linnell?
4: I see Linnell. If you're watching.
3: So why did you say yeah when he asked you what was your final answer? I'm trying to help you out. I'm doing extra. I'm literally walking the top. I'm putting my foot up to the line.
4: Overly.
3: It comes to cheating. And you're not even paying attention.
4: I'd say you were acting overly.
3: No, Josh. go to your Instagram right now. And I commented on your photo. Overly trim.
2: Remember that? I think we had this exact same conversation the last time I gave you overly.
3: No. I feel like I'm having deja. Am I here right now? Am I asleep?
4: I need to avenge myself because I have a surprise for Linnell that will cheer him up at the end of this. It's Grammar School. It's BDOT. It's Westwood One Sports Night. Most entertaining guest in sports talk joins us each week. That's Linnell Willingham. I'm Josh Graham. I need to get one right because I'm not going 0-3.
3: The only surprise you need to be giving me is going 3-for-3 on Grammar School. I don't even want to know what the surprise is at this point. Overly, Josh?
4: Okay.
3: I use it on the show. I use it when talking to you. It's one of them ones. This is where my frustration comes in. Because you're not getting it. You know what I'm saying? And we're doing this. We're having fun. But at some point, I mean, damn, I can only imagine what the listeners are thinking. They're probably throwing hands at the steering wheel and some more.
4: Usually, I try to see what.
3: Especially on Miami audience. You can be Miami, Atlanta, Cleveland.
4: Usually I keep a tertiary idea of what's going on in the comments. I'm not looking at you right now. I don't even want to. Okay, what's the last one? Also, I don't go there because I don't want hints. What is the last grammar school word?
3: I'm about to lose it.
2: Cardi B and Meg Thee Stallion had a song called WAP.
4: Yes. I can't say it on air. No.
3: That's my dog. That's when you finish strong, you know what I'm talking about? That's when I got something for you. You know what I'm
4: saying? There's some whores in this house.
3: Yeah. Say it again, Josh. Because you know we're about to end it with. So you might as well set the tone. Well, I think there's some hoes in this house. Yeah. I wish I was talking about mine.
4: Is that the question you had? What does WAP stand for?
2: Yeah, what's WAP? WAP. What's WAP, Josh?
3: Is that one of them joints where it's like a bonus question? Like you don't even got to answer it, but you get the credit for it?
2: By him turning burgundy and saying, burgundy. I can't say it on air,
3: yeah,
2: that lets me know he knows exactly what
3: Here
2: it
3: we
2: is.
3: Go.
4: Uh-huh. Wimby and...
3: Your aura level rising by the moment, bro.
4: Okay, here's the surprise I have for Linnell. So I'm glad I didn't need a lifeline. I should have used it on the second one. It's bad gamesmanship on my part. Mm-hmm. Let's see. I'm the one that was tested on three terms here. It's only right that you get tested as well, because this weekend, Linnell, is the third leg of the Triple Crown. Belmont Stakes are this weekend, which means it is time for an impromptu edition of Horse or Rock Band, because Dot, you can use Dot as a lifeline on one of these.
3: Hold on, though. Can you read out my stats? Can you do it for real? And that's where I'm from, my weight, my height. I went undefeated. Oh, excuse me. I was undefeated. I had one loss. Yeah. I had one loss the last time we played this game.
4: Yep. So here we go.
3: I need you to let that be known. I know
4: that
3: I just
4: said it. That was in a best of seven. I got three here. I have three names. You just got to tell me if the name I'm about to give you is the actual name of a horse competing in the Belmont Stakes this weekend, or it's a one-hit wonder band. Like, these are bands that actually put out hits. You might actually know some of the songs.
3: Yeah.
4: But they're from the 70s and the 80s, so you might not go back that far. Okay. Here we go. First name. And you have Dot as a lifeline if you need him.
3: Watch
4: first
3: how I use
4: name.
3: Mother.
4: First name, Devo. Horse or
3: Devo?
4: Band. Devo. D-E-V as in Victor. O. Devo.
3: I'm going to horse.
4: Devo is a band.
3: Damn it.
4: Whip it. Whip it good. God. 80s.
3: Wow. Okay. Hmm? Dun, dun, dun,
4: dun, dun. Whip it. Yeah. Okay. Next one. Power Shift. Band or horse. And by the way, before you think there's some chicanery that I put this together, I just put three names in a randomizer. I don't select the order of these things.
3: No.
4: Feed into it that way.
3: Is there a chance that this one could double as a horse and a rock band?
4: Possibly, but that's why the key of one hit, like there's like a hit. You would, if it was a band, you would know it for all three of these, is what I'm saying. If it was a band. Or I guess
3: the Power Shift sounds real bandy to me. It just sounds like a group of dudes power shifted. Power shifting all over the damn place. That's what it. I'm gonna go Power Shift Band. My God! Ho! I didn't hit the buzzer.
4: Nope, you did. Power Shift's a horse, and it has. It's in post.
3: You gotta give me that look sooner, bro. I didn't know. I need that look sooner.
2: I was going off Josh. Okay,
3: man. Are you kidding me? And I talked all that junk before we started. You know
4: what? That leaves one more. Let's see if you go 0 for 3. I at least salvage.
3: Oh, no, I'm not going 0 for 3.
4: Okay. The last name and horse and the Belmont Stakes.
3: I promise you, I'm not going 0
4: for 3. Rock Band. Wild Cherry. And no, you have Dot as a lifeline.
3: No, that's exactly why I'm going to my lifeline on the last one. So I can't go 0 for 3.
4: Wild Cherry.
3: The worst possible circumstances and scenario, because I'm that type of guy. That's how I get that. I'm going to use my lifeline.
4: All right, Dot.
2: Wild Cherry is 100% a band, brother.
3: Mm.
2: Yeah, that's a band. Wild Cherry. And I'm familiar with the song, the hit song.
4: Want to sing it?
2: Yeah. Now I'll wait till you tell us what it is. Wild Cherry is a horse.
4: What do you think it is? Is it a horse or a band?
2: I think it's a band. I think it's a band. I think it's a band, but the way you're laughing makes me think I'm wrong. But I think band. I'm saying band. Band.
3: He's like, let me sing the song. You want me to sing the... He is totally BSing right now.
4: Is it a band or a horse?
2: It's a band. I said
4: I'm
2: band.
4: I'm asking Linnell. He has to lock in the answer. You have to lock in the answer.
3: Oh, okay. Look. It's a horse.
4: Final answer?
3: Yeah, final answer.
4: Play that funky music.
2: Big white boy. Boy.
3: Yes, stuff.
4: We're both getting ripped in the comments now.
2: Should have listened to your boy, man. I told you it's a band.
4: There you go.
3: They get like a post rock band or horse interview. Just to set the record straight. You see how you just fail weekly at grammar school and do nothing to improve the PR? This is me right away trying to damage control. Just ask me a couple questions here real quick.
4: Yeah, I was scared of John Tortorella last night. I didn't ask him any questions in the post game, even though his team won. He's still intimidating. So asking Linnell a question. Linnell, how did you feel about your approach to Horse or Rock Band this time?
3: Yeah, I mean we're on to the next one. We got to continue to get better, man. Just get better.
4: Do you think
2: I'd like to come in as the coach here and say when I popped up and saw that he was a black man.
3: Yeah,
2: he was exactly who I thought he was.
3: Well, yeah, we're on the
2: watch band or on the next one. Bands and horses.
4: Not the greatest showing and. Grammar school or in horse or rock band this time. B-Dot, you have to close out this segment the right way. Usually at this time, D-Day would be telling us what story he has ahead. Mm-hmm. Instead, you punctuate this segment the right way as we try to soar like a rocket ship on a Wednesday night, early Thursday morning, Westwood One Sports Night.
2: Well, when you're in the Bay Area, you know, different types of vehicles, you hit switches. But around here, we just want you to keep listening.

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0: That is Linnell Willingham. I'm Josh Graham. Thanks to BDOT for joining us. Always makes things fun.
1: Good job, buddy. You did good, man. I'm proud of you. You did good.
0: We talking to Peyton? Shout out to Peyton. Making it happen over there. And to
1: no, I was talking about
0: Oliver
1: you.
0: Popular.
1: In grammar school. You did a good job.
0: Oh, well, I just didn't do as bad as you
1: pissed
0: did.
1: Pissed me off, but that's all right.
0: I just didn't do as bad as you did in Horse or Rock Band.
1: Yeah, it's all right. We just got to be better, man. And we will be moving forward.
0: Speaking of getting better, do you want to get back into the stream yard, into the jumping in here, hanging out with us?
1: Oh, that's embarrassing.
0: Video-wise?
1: Oh.
0: Yeah. Some people are just
1: I hate jumping in that.
0: We need to close things out in style. We probably need to do a straw poll of figuring out a better name for this segment, because I was watching Game 7 of Thunder Spurs with a dentist who, big fan of the show, catches the last hour of what we do to start their day. So some will note, putting the show to bed, well, this is the start of my day. I'm not putting this thing to bed yet. So we just, right now it's put it to bed. And I think we might need to workshop things just a little bit. What do you think, Linnell?
1: I hear you. I like put it to bed. It fits. Yeah. I'm comfortable. Mm-hmm. You got to get comfortable being uncomfortable. Maybe that's my problem.
0: That's it. And what then about we this? Get, what's that?
1: I don't want to mess with it, so I'm not even going to throw out my suggestion because I like putting
0: it
1: to bed. And I like telling Oliver to play those sleepy tunes whenever.
0: I'm about the sleepy tunes, but what was the name in your head?
1: The wrap-up. It was bad. Come on, John. Why the hell would you put me on the spot like that? I told you it was bad.
0: Well, no, there's no bad ideas in a brainstorm. That's what we
1: Whoever told you that participation trophy-ass line,
2: that's a tough idea.
1: It's a terrible
2: ass
1: idea.
2: We need to be honest with each other.
0: Yeah. Yeah, that's it. But that you got to have the freedom, the license, though, to let it fly and not be afraid that you're going to get dunked on if you come up with an idea that isn't so good. That's why there are no bad ideas in the brainstorm.
1: Dream on.
0: Make sure, if you haven't already, subscribe to the podcast, subscribe to the YouTube channel, however and wherever you listen or watch. Greatly appreciate that. Drake Toll, he's next up to have control of the steering wheel. Taking it on from here.
1: You look like you didn't have control of the steering wheel.
0: 10-2. That's where the hands are.
1: I'm more of a just keep it at more of a keep it left-handed seven type of guy.
0: At the top, just one on midnight and rocket.
1: Mm-hmm. I drive at 7. My left hand. That's 7.
0: Hey, Seattle. Let's close things out by putting this show to bed.
2: Would you guys consider yourself to be foodies?
0: Yes.
1: Yes, I love food. I'm fat.
2: Do you like to try new things? Explore different avenues?
0: You are not fat, Linnell. You are not.
1: If I want to body shame myself, Josh Graham, guess what I'm going to do? Body shame myself. It's motivation for me to continue to go on 3.5-mile walks. My 30-pound weight.
0: When's the last time you went on a 3.5-mile walk?
1: Today. It's why I can't breathe.
0: Huh. Makes sense.
1: No, yes, it doesn't make sense, Josh. It doesn't make sense, actually.
2: It's going to cost him dollars.
1: I'm going to urge your care tonight, pal. We had antihistamine. What a word.
0: I'm sorry. Did I miss the story? What am I missing?
1: You know what? I'm going to stop being Kawhi Leonard to the show and or Tony Allen to the show. Or
0: I meant name the your elite, day. Name I your thought, elite was defender. There? Did I miss this at the end of the story? I'm sorry.
1: No, I was too busy sliding my feet. Or backpedaling. I can be a defensive back too.
0: There's a Kawhi Leonard joke I really badly want to make.
2: We'll like, keep you.
0: Hey, we're trying to get this show on track. I'm LeBron at the free throw line, and Kawhi checks in, and I'm like, oh, bleep.
1: What a moment. Yeah. I'm glad that we have cameras on these guys so we can see moments like that. Denton, I'm sorry.
0: No, but seriously, where were we at? Why did we get on this track? I'm confused. I'm genuinely confused, D-Day.
1: I kind of now just want to cut Denton off every time he tries to talk.
2: Don't make me bring out the big guns. I got them in the chamber, bro. Be careful now. You're gonna be joining the team soon. I stumbled across a story that there's a mummy in Europe, and inside the mummy in Europe was yeast, and a group of individuals in Europe are making bread out of the yeast that was in the stomach of a mummy. So, because you guys are foodies, are you eating mummy yeast bread? That's not what it's called. I'm workshopping the name.
0: Thank you.
2: Mommy, you're welcome. Bread.
0: A lot of name workshopping in this segment. Linnell, what is the craziest thing that you have tried?
1: I ate a cicada my first day ever on Sports Talk Radio in D.C.
0: Okay, you lost a bet to eat a cicada.
1: I ate a cicada dipped in Polynesian sauce.
0: Speaking of lost bets.
2: To do it.
1: Oh, God damn it.
0: Last dab.
1: That was the last dab right there.
0: Need to pay off that bet.
1: I'll never dab again. I know, Josh. Damn. I have a feeling like you want something bad to happen to me when I try the last dab.
0: Well,
1: is that
0: no,
1: what
0: I
1: this
0: just,
1: is about?
0: In order for us to do more bets. Yeah, in order for us to do more bets, we need to pay off previous
1: the first
0: bets
1: one?
0: In order. Yeah. That's how that works. Like, we still have to wait and see where Milwaukee or where Giannis is going to end up this summer. God. I need to revisit what exactly that bet was. Do you even remember what that bet was?
1: No,
0: I don't.
1: I think it was karaoke, sincerely. And I told you all I can sing better than everybody you know.
0: Oh, that's right. Mm-hmm. It is an audience choice and a joint decision where we get to pick what somebody sings karaoke-wise. Mm-hmm. That's outstanding. Depending on where Giannis ends up. But no, I don't think I'd eat.
1: No, I'm sorry, go ahead.
0: Well, what's something you actually saw on a menu and selected? Like going out of your comfort zone, not because you lost a bet on a radio station.
1: I had oysters a couple months ago.
0: Heard you. I was thinking, like, have you ever had alligator before? Have you ever had gator?
1: Mm-mm.
0: Or raccoon?
1: Gator bots. I eat a lot of carryout, and a lot of people in the DMV region like to pretend that there may be some meow and roofs in the chicken. So,
0: have you ever had Rocky Mountain oysters? You said oysters.
1: I thought you were about to start barking. No, I've never had Rocky Mountain anything, actually.
2: Thank God.
0: Do you know what Rocky Mountain oysters are?
1: No. Is it like poop or something? Sorry.
0: Testicles of bulls. Bulls.
1: Oh, I wanted to go testicles on Fear Factor once, because fear is not a factor for me. I would have eaten the cow testicle.
0: It's good, though. Rocky Mountain oysters, bull testicles.
1: You're not going to tell me that bull testicles are good. You're not.
0: It's very good. It's like a delicacy there. For real.
1: What?
0: Yeah, like in Colorado. Yeah, multiple times.
2: You love those testicles.
0: Rocky Mountain oysters.
1: Why do they call it Rocky Mountain oysters instead of bulls?
2: Well, balls don't fly off the menu.
1: Well, that's true.
0: That's exactly it. Rocky Mountain oysters has a little bit more of a ring to it.
1: It just
0: confuses Fear Factor,
1: people.
0: Yeah. Fear Factor, when I was a kid, biggest thing. And when it was parodied on Chappelle's Show, height of entertainment. My feet are strong, Joe Rogan! Hot sauce!
1: His career arc is one of the more interesting ones talking about Joe Rogan. I used to really like
0: yada,
1: that.
0: Yada, yada, yada!
1: My favorite episode Chappelle of Chappelle Show is when they did The Real World.
0: Oh my God.
1: That was crazy.
0: What was the name of the girl in that again?
1: I don't know, but it was Walter.
0: Lisa?
1: Lisa, but Rhonda.
0: I also had sex with Lisa.
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Good morning. Good morning, more specifically, to the New York Knicks. The NBA's New York Knicks. The team that leads the NBA Finals, 1-0, the New York Knicks. This is the Drake Toll Show, Westwood One Sports, the Westwood One Sports app. Addie Bates produces, Curtis Poindexter runs the board, and good morning to the New York Knicks. Going on the road and knocking off San Antonio by a final score of 105-95 last night, led by a masterclass from Jalen Brunson. That's the first word that came to mind. This morning when I sat down and thought, all right, we gotta open a radio show, we gotta talk about the NBA Finals last night and how to conceptualize what Jalen Brunson did and the old Dallas Maverick. You get this J.J. Barea thing. I'm telling you, I said it yesterday, his stats. This is as if the Knicks looked at J.J. Barea, the old Dallas Maverick, 15 years ago, and said, you know what, that little wily guard right there, give me that. I want that. We're going to take J.J. Barea after this NBA Finals with right alongside Dirk Nowitzki against LeBron. We're going to take J.J. Barea and make him a star. What the hell? Why would you do that? You sure about that? The Knicks did that with Jalen Brunson, made him a star, and last night it paid off. A series can't begin in the postseason in any sport unless the road team wins a game, best out of seven, that is. And now the series has begun with the Knicks winning and masterclass being the word. As I'm sitting there thinking, like, hey, if somebody woke up today and they didn't get to see the full game, they're hanging out as we speak in Cedar Park, Texas. How do I conceptualize what Jalen Brunson was? And again, it was masterclass. That was the word, masterclass. Is the Knicks, they take the J.J. Barea, they make him to a star, and then last night he drops 30 points. But then I thought about it further. You know the craziest part about Game 1 of the NBA Finals? The 105-95 double-digit road win for the New York Knicks, where the Knicks, who were down 95-94, scored 11 consecutive to end the ball game and win their 12th in a row, a stunning 12th postseason win in a row. The craziest part about my reflection on it this morning is that Jalen Brunson didn't have a masterclass. Is that Jalen Brunson wasn't the best player on the floor, best player in the game. Is that Jalen Brunson was just okay. Good, not great. 31 field goals, 12 for 31 for his 30 points last night. He shot the ball 31 times. So why did I think masterclass? Why was that the first word that came to mind? Because Jalen Brunson, the guy who shot 12 for 31, 30 points, the guy who exited in both the first and second quarter last night with seeming injuries, but came back and fought through those. That guy, the reason I thought masterclass, the reason I'm going to stand by masterclass, because guess who won the game? Guess who played at the highest level? Guess who played his best when the game was on the line? Guess who forced themselves in? 13 points on the back half of the contest to go win a ball game in the NBA Finals on the road against Victor Wembanyama for the New York Knicks. You do that, you close that out, you deserve that word. You deserve masterclass. Knicks win it by 10. The nugget to know. You might be sitting in an Uber right now. You and the driver can both know this. I'm going to give you this for free. Carl Anthony Towns may have been the best player on the floor last night. Josh Hart may have been the best player on the floor last night. Towns had 18. Cat in his 34 minutes, 18 points. That's not sexy. 12 boards, that is. 4 assists in the game as well as a block. But defended, I didn't expect to see Cat defend Victor Wembanyama as much as he did. The Knicks, these small New York Knicks, who Mitchell Robinson, their big man, 7 foot, 240 pounds. Like, okay, we got get him in Wemby's grill. Well, that guy broke his pinky.
could only play 13 minutes last night, and there were a good 13 minutes. He was bullying Wemby. He was physical with Wemby. 6 boards in those 13 minutes. But it was Cat who was tasked so much with, hey, that guy, the alien, you can't miss him. He's 7'4". Go guard that guy. Go ensure that guy's uncomfortable. And Wembanyama never looked at full speed, at full strength, never looked comfortable. That might make Karl-Anthony Towns the best player from last night's game. But what about Josh Hart?

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1: Mitchell Robinson, Landry Shamet. To tie it all together with a bow was Jalen Brunson dropping 30 points. But how did we get here, huh? How did the Knicks win? Well, at the break, it looked like anything but a Knicks victory last night. Let's paint a story, 300 milligrams caffeine-wise. Spurs go up 55-48. Julian Champagne, his fifth three-pointer. He knocks it down from deep at the buzzer to end the first half.
2: Next to shoot. Fox splits the defense, throws it in the corner. Champagne puts it up, puts it in. Champagne red hot here with the first half. Final seconds knocked away. And quarter number two comes to an end. Champagne 5 of 6 from three-point range.
1: So I'm sitting there at a Weird Al Yankovic concert last night. White and nerdy. Amish paradise. Spin us a web, you're the Spider-Man. And it was interesting. Deodorant wasn't exactly a requirement at the show, but I kind of loved it. The clientele at a Weird Al concert rocks a little bit. And I'm the ass hat. Remember, I learned my lesson. Who's got my phone on my knee watching the NBA finals? Just like, oh, nice. Yes. Boom. Yeah. All right. Sweet. 55-48 at halftime. The Spurs, who were clearly the better team, you guys told me that yesterday. They were -205 to win the series, according to Las Vegas. They were a much better team on paper than the New York Knicks. They are up by 7 at the break, holding New York to 48 points the first two quarters. That's good. And it's not about to slow down. 8 minutes left in the third quarter. Spurs go up by 13 points. They might just run away with this thing.
2: Fox on the spin move, gets inside, that comes up short, Castle right there, and it rolls in. Castle on the boards.
1: But in those 8 minutes, everything would flip. And the San Antonio Spurs, the home team, up 13 points, the home team could run away with this, the home team just, hey, you know, finish them. The thumb goes down, go win it. San Antonio was up 65-51, 14 points, with 6.5 minutes to go in the third quarter. And that's where things kind of fell apart. 65-51, Spurs have the lead. All of a sudden, it's 76-76. It was 65-51. Spurs managed 11 points in the last 6.5 minutes of the third quarter. Knicks put up 25. A 25-11 run. And Miles McBride, inside of 10 seconds to go in the third, tied the ball game at 76 for us to go to the fourth, all knotted up.
2: There's about a 5 second difference. Shot clock, game clock. Hart has to pass it out. McBride, corner three. Banks a hit from the corner.
3: Oh, my goodness.
2: The angle on that shot.
1: Huh. Well, now we got a ball game. We went from early on, the Knicks led this game 14-7. You know, and it was just that classic ESPN's little probability game flow. Like, oh, the Knicks may win. No, it's way too early for that. Spurs jump out. Double-digit lead. Hold the lead. The Knicks kind of come back into the second quarter. Spurs go back up on top. Then San Antonio is really dominating the game. There's this fun back and forth. Then San Antonio finds footing, finds control. Till the end of the third quarter, they just don't have it anymore. And now the Knicks garner a 90% chance of victory after they go up 94-86, thanks to Jalen Brunson, with 6 minutes to go.
2: Brunson looking. Brunson driving, layup, shot is good. A Brunson barrage here in the fourth quarter. And it's an 8-point lead, largest of the game for the Knicks.
1: No, but don't count out the best team remaining in basketball, the San Antonio Spurs. Knicks a 90% chance of victory, but you are in San Antonio. And that's where it happens. 3:24 left. The San Antonio Spurs, home court advantage. Listen to the crowd.

0: when the Spurs pull back within one, 94-93, under 3.5 minutes to go.
1: Thought about a three. Now drives on Towns, goes inside, layup, he banks it in, and a foul.
0: Hmm. And one for Victor Wembanyama. Spurs would end up taking a lead at 95-94. And again, I'm just now exiting the Weird Al Yankovic concert. Fever dream. I'm exiting the Weird Al Yankovic concert, like still phone out, standing in the line of the men's restroom because I had two beers, needed to relieve myself at the Weird Al show. So I'm standing in line, like, sorry, everybody, I'm watching the NBA Finals. My bad, it's on me. It's 95-94 San Antonio. I've told you, we know this, we've established this, I'm not sure you remember, that I grew up a San Antonio Spurs fan. My Uncle Matt, living down in San Antonio, was the influence for that. Watching Boris Diaw and Tiago Splitter, yeah, under the tutelage of Greg Popovich. But you and I meet every morning on a morning, you're not a Spurs fan, maybe you are, but I don't need to rub this in or tell you, oh man, I was rooting so hard for him. I root for every team to lose equally here. But there's a spot at 95-94 that old callous little, you know, pre-radio brain, that my heart, I'd Grinch style, it grew two sizes larger, and I thought, can I enjoy this? Am I about to enjoy a Spurs comeback victory in the NBA Finals? I wasn't. The answer is no. 37 seconds to go. This is when Jalen Brunson does. This is when Jalen Brunson, down by one, fourth quarter, NBA Finals this time, goes into takeover mode. And from there, because it was Brunson at 95-94 with the Spurs ahead, who had a three, then Brunson again, and this, the proverbial dagger. Knicks are up 99-105, 37 seconds to go when Brunson ends the ball game.
1: Brunson on the drive, spins underneath, puts it up, puts it in. Jalen Brunson does it again.
0: And that's it. The Knicks swipe game one from San Antonio and have done not the impossible, but close to the impossible by winning 12 straight in this NBA postseason. Here's the final call, Mike Breen on ESPN.
1: It's now 12 consecutive wins for the Knicks as they take game one of the NBA Finals. Their seventh consecutive road game. And one of the great playoff runs in NBA history is still alive.
0: Yeah. What? This iteration of the New York Knicks, this Knicks team has won 12 in a row. Do you understand there are three three teams all time to win 12 straight postseason games? You're thinking, I don't know, somewhere 60s, 70s, Lakers, Celtics, 90s, certainly the Bulls. The Bulls probably won 12 in a row somewhere in there, in the middle of their dynasty. The 2000s, I mean, the Lakers, sure, maybe Kobe did it. 12 straight's a good chunk, but maybe Kobe pulled that off. 2010s, but LeBron, the Heat, they had some good runs, the Heat. Maybe the Golden State Warriors. Yeah. Three teams all time. The 1999 San Antonio Spurs with the Admiral, David Robinson, maybe the greatest defensive team of all time. Opponent points per game of 79.9 during that stretch. One of the greatest defensive teams of all time. Tim Duncan, David Robinson, Greg Popovich, the 1999 San Antonio Spurs. The 2017 Golden State Warriors. You could argue the Warriors, that 2017 iteration, as one of the greatest teams of all time. And then the 2026 New York Knicks. What's more stunning about that stat? Three teams have ever done this. The Knicks adding themselves to that list. The point differential in that run, San Antonio was plus 10. The 2017 Golden State Warriors were plus 16. These New York Knicks are plus 23 in point differential in the games across their 12 contest win streak in the NBA playoffs. That is absurd. They are plus 23 on the points per game differential. We're watching greatness. We're watching dominance. And it's coming from the 2026 New York Knicks. When we come back, let's hear from the coaches from both teams. Jalen Brunson, very upset at the officiating. Victor Wembanyama, very upset at himself. And Carl Anthony Towns is a philosopher? Seemed like it after last night. Let's hear from the two teams when we return. It is Westwood One Sports and the Westwood One Sports app. Are you a Knicks fan now? Did you buy into the story? 310-840-4910. 310-840-4910. 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
2: Myles Garrett has been traded to the Rams. The NFL Defensive Player of the Year joins league MVP Matthew Stafford. 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Can anyone knock off Myles Garrett and the Rams? Westwood One Sports.
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0: Ignore the hole.
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0: 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Don't answer
3: yes,
0: that.
3: Yes, yes, yes, yes, yes.
0: Don't
3: yes.
0: answer that. Yeah. Don't bully me. Don't bully me. Yes. Don't bully me.
3: Yes.
4: Bully yes. Hill.
0: Oh. In the break, I was scrolling through Instagram where the kids are posting now. And this girl, who I knew from college, posted, officially my birthday week. Am I the problem for thinking that's insufferable?
3: That's so stupid. That is so
0: dumb. Is it me? Am I being mean to the birthday girl? Am I going out of my way to hate people having fun, or am I on the right here?
3: That is the dumbest thing I've ever seen, I think. Who has a birthday? It's a birthday. It's in the name. Birthday. Day.
0: Birthday week. If you are an adult human person who the second that Sunday comes around and your birthday is the next Saturday, you're like, oh, birthday week. That's and you make others act as such. You are the problem. It's not me. You are the problem. Birthday week. Yeah. Even Curtis agrees. That's how he shows it. That's how he communicates. Through the little noises. Cheer in. I'm in the right here. You shouldn't have a birthday week. We all agree.
3: I just feel like as a grown adult, if we're still throwing like parties every year and all that kind of stuff, I think it's a little ridiculous. I'm sorry.
0: Yeah, at some point the clock flips over and you just do a nice dinner. It's like, hey, me and four or five of my closest friends are going out to dinner. Maybe a drink at the bar after. That's it.
3: You know what? My birthday last year, you want to know what day it landed on? A Wednesday. You know what Wednesdays are?
0: Trivia.
3: Greatest birthday ever.
0: You win last night?
3: We don't need to talk about that.
0: All right, great. I don't think the duration of the show you've won.
3: That's not true. That's not true at all. I have so many certificates. I've spent them on Irish car bombs.
0: What? That's violent.
3: Have you never had one of those before?
0: I don't think so. The Guinness and something?
3: So it's half Guinness, and then they give you a shot of either Bailey's or Jameson, and what you do is you drop, if it's Bailey's, you drop it in the Guinness, and you have to chug, or else it starts to curdle.
0: Oh, sorry, at Baylor we had apple juice, so that was kind of where the buck turned.
3: Right,
0: so
3: what
0: buck stopped.
3: And soaking, as Curtis said.
0: We did not have soaking. We did not.
5: In the meat.
3: What's that Miller Lite sign behind you?
0: And I was taking shots from the front and the back. The other kids had apple juice. I had Miller Lite. I would go to the Total Liquor or whatever it was, the little store down the street, and they would never card. My 21st birthday, they didn't even card me. It's like the ritual. I couldn't even do it.
3: And you asked girls if they wanted to bang or want to bang.
0: Oh, jeez. This is a nice elderly Indian man who was like, all right, I don't know, just take the alcohol. I was like, no, card me, please.
3: Don't card him. Hill.
0: 105-95. Knicks over the Spurs last night. A double-digit victory for the Bockers. I thought Karl-Anthony Towns summed the night up perfectly. I can tell you about how it all happened, but I thought Karl-Anthony Towns, you know, one of the players, did a really good job of that. It is the Drake Toll Show, by the way, Westwood One Sports and the Westwood One Sports app. Addy Bates producing. 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Karl-Anthony Towns summed the night up perfectly, walking through the tunnel after the contest was over, saying basically no team deserved to lose. Kat, take it away.
6: That was a prize fight. That was two heavyweights going at it. Storm and Ali. Man, Fury, Wilder. That was a fight. It's a sickening one team had to win, but we stayed consistent. We stayed disciplined. We was willing to fight today. But we got to be better next week.
0: It's sickening that one team had to win. There's no villain here. I can't root against the Spurs. I can't root against the New York Knicks. This is just two hardworking teams. Prize fight. Going toe-to-toe. Blow for blow. Hey, Curtis. That wasn't That's not where the buck stopped with me and Kat last night. I listened to every bit of post-game media, whether it was on the floor or in the locker room at the podium. I thought Carl Anthony Towns had one of the best answers of his career as a guy who, remember, was tasked with leading Minnesota to an NBA title and being a star out west. And it never materialized. It never became the pomp and circumstance around his career didn't pay off. And so with a restart in New York where he isn't the star, where he is the second fiddle to Jalen Brunson, Carl Anthony Towns, Kat somehow sounds as cerebral and refreshed as ever. I think this is a very scary version of New York when Carl Anthony Towns, who was guarding Victor Wembanyama for a good portion of the game, sounds like this.
5: I don't want to sound sugarcoating or anything like that, but Shaq, you would know what I'm saying. I don't know what it was, but I just felt a calm and a peace that, I don't know, had to be come from the woman above. So I felt really confident about today. I felt good. I felt like a kid. It felt like it was just fun out here. This is something that as a kid you always dream about. You always hope that you just hope to be an NBA player, let alone to be in the NBA Finals. And all day, it was just a weird feeling. It felt like I was a kid getting ready to go play my Saturday AAU games and Sunday AAU games. And in a way, I felt like I was seeing her in the stands. And it was fun. It was really fun. And it was really comforting because, you know, game one of the NBA Finals, you're told how the pressure is going to be and everything is. And I don't know. It felt like a certain presence was here that was very comforting and very loving, and I felt like I could have fun out here in game one of the NBA Finals, which is the weirdest thing because you would expect to have the pressure at the highest.
7: Yes, rest in peace to your beautiful mother.
5: I appreciate it. This is-
0: yeah, it's a great the nod from Shaq there to Carl Anthony Towns, who was waxing poetic about his mom, who was talking about the ease of going into a game like this. Again, that's a dangerous rhetoric. It's a danger. If the opposing team, if that guy's getting to the press conference after the game, or he's joining inside the NBA after the game and saying, you know, it felt like walking into the gym on a Sunday at an AAU tournament. Oh, that's not good for everybody else. It's not a good sign for the other team when the New York Knicks are talking like that. As for the head coach of the Knicks, Mike Brown admitted to being one of the most flustered people out there. Jalen Brunson was frustrated all night with the officiating, and when he returned from his knee injury, only to hurt his ankle, where there wasn't a foul call, he was letting the officials hear it. And all night, especially early, there were complaints about the officials. Complaints about Scott Foster, who... the notable NBA referee, Scott Foster, who Brunson ran over to right after the game and had a conversation with. And Mike Brown, in contrast to Carl Anthony Towns, the Zen mindset, said that he, the head coach, the Knicks, Mike Brown, got out of kilter and was upset, was yelling at the officials, and had to be reminded by Jalen Brunson's dad, who's an assistant on this staff, to just calm down.
8: We were all bitching too much. Sorry, Mom. He told me to shut up and be quiet. And he told the rest of the team to be quiet, leave the officials alone. And, you know, it was great of him because we were all kind of losing our mind. And I did it. The rest of the guys did it. And it helped us put our energy elsewhere, especially in the second half.
0: Yeah. That Knicks team. The Knicks team whose second best player, Carl Anthony Towns, is saying, I feel like I'm in an AAU tournament. You know, we're a boxing fight where no team deserves to lose. The version of the Knicks where your head coach says, hey, I was freaking out a little bit, especially about the officials. Then I got reminded, hey, stop complaining. Sit down and let the NBA Finals play out. That's a practiced, level-headed Knicks. I don't want to face that. But Wemby does. Wemby said, look, he's not worried. No red button. Don't press it yet. Victor Wembanyama, the San Antonio Spurs star, is not worried.
9: It's obviously, I mean, it's not a, we've been down in a series before, never in the finals, obviously. But I'm not kicking myself about anything, really. I mean, I'm not worried the slightest.
0: Now, come on. Victor, you don't have to be worried. But I'm reading the box score. I watched the game. We didn't get Victor Wembanyama last night. 6 for 21 from the field. 2 for 9 from deep. Your 26 points were aided by a 12 for 13 performance from the free throw line. But 6 for 21 shooting, 12 boards, 26 points, 12 boards in a vacuum, that's good. Only 2 assists, not a lot of facilitation. 6 turnovers for Wemby that thwart his steal and 3 blocks. I appreciate you not being worried, but I'm going to need you to admit that you didn't have a very good game, and that's exactly what Victor Wembanyama did later on at that same podium.
9: No, of course not. I agree with the coach. And, I mean, it's the same. Every team guards differently, you know. I'm going to figure it out. It's, I was bad tonight. It's not more complicated than that.
0: Thank you, Victor, for saying you were bad, because, yeah, this is not the Victor Wembanyama who wins the NBA title. This is the Victor Wembanyama that loses in 5. A Victor Wembanyama who lost on his home floor in game 1 of the NBA Finals to the New York Knicks. Which begs the question for Wemby. Yeah, I mean, human beings aren't made to be 7'4", and a 7'4" human in the Victorian era of the United States would have been at the circus, people to gawk at. Now you can be 7'4" and completely put together, coordinated enough to be an elite NBA star. But at 7'4", with the way of just, you just played a 7-game series against the supposed best team in the NBA, Oklahoma City Thunder. Are the Spurs, Victor Wembanyama especially, a disastrous finals debut for De'Aaron Fox? Are the Spurs too tired? That was a question posed to Mitch Johnson. It's a fair question. And here is how Mitch Johnson, the Spurs head coach, responded.
10: Y'all's playing against, your deep stuff against Oklahoma City, and then, the turnovers in the fourth quarter. How can you get that repaired? Such a quick turnaround.
11: I don't think it was fatigue. I'm sure guys got tired at times, but I didn't feel like anyone's performance was based on fatigue. I think we just need to be sharper and execute better and continue to work the game and not fight it at times and play the right way.
0: Well, it can't be fatigue. You can't be too tired now. It was the same mantra from this show, from the chair of the Drake Toll Show a week ago against Oklahoma City. You don't have to have 11 players in the NBA postseason. You don't have to have 9 guys. If your 5 dudes on the basketball floor are better than their 5 dudes at any given point in time, that's your opportunity to win. If you've got 1 man, 2 men off the bench that can help lead you, great. But you can't have 6 out there. You can't have 7 out there. And I know depth can help you. I'm not saying depth's a bad thing, but I just need for 48 minutes, the 5 guys I throw out there to be better than your 5 guys. That wasn't the case last night for the San Antonio Spurs. If fatigue is the issue, which Mitch Johnson, the coach, says it's not. If fatigue is the issue, that's obviously a serious problem. The rest of a series where the Spurs already looking at a 1-0 deficit, watching New York win it in San Antonio, 105-95. When we return, our idiots of the day. We're not too far off from obituaries and even the quickie. It's Westwood One Sports and the Westwood One Sports app. Addie Bates produces. Curtis Poindexter runs the board. 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
12: Vegas stole Game 1 on the road in the Stanley Cup Finals. Can Carolina even it up? 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
18: 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But why do that when the only thing you really care about is the Razorbacks?
0: There's probably not a better room than what you've got here in Arkansas. 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

0: It is the Drake Toll Show. Westwood One Sports, the Westwood One Sports app. And the clutch factor, the clutch gene, Jalen Brunson, taking over in the fourth quarter last night, gave the New York Knicks a 1-0 lead over the San Antonio Spurs. And tonight in the NHL, the Stanley Cup Finals rolls on. The Golden Knights and the Carolina Hurricanes. Couple of road winners in these series in the NBA and NHL as the Golden Knights got the best of the Canes on Tuesday by a final of 5-4, coming back from a multi-goal deficit to win game one. Can they win another in Carolina and go up 2-0? The Golden Knights, the same team that swept the Colorado Avalanche in the conference finals, looking for a 2-0 lead tonight. Addy Bates produces. Curtis Poindexter runs the board. Drake Toll with you from the Savannah Bananas organization and Locked On Big 12. And it's time for our biggest losers of the day. Biggest loser of the day, number one, Steve Sarkisian. So you'll remember Steve Sarkisian, Texas football, said there's another team in our state who we would win their schedule, we'd win their conference with our twos and threes. And Joey McGuire, he's the head football coach at Texas Tech, he took offense to that, saying, like, I know you're talking about us. We're the other team in your state that you think you'd win the conference with your twos and threes. And I think you should just call us out by name. McGuire was very clear, like, hey, just say, hey, it's Texas Tech. We would win their schedule with our backups. And McGuire said, look, here's what I'll do. I'll call your week one opponent and our week one opponent, and I'll have them play each other so we can play. We'll go neutral site. You don't even have to come to Lubbock. We'll go neutral site, Dallas Cowboys Stadium. If you really think that UT has it that much worse, could win our conference, and we couldn't contend with your schedule, then let's duke it out on the football field. And now in a meeting with Josh Pate, Joey McGuire seems entranced on this, saying, I want to go to the playoff, and I don't want them to keep avoiding us. I want to play Texas. Here's what McGuire said to Pate.
1: But your twos and threes, like, there's got to be a level of respect there that, like, you almost, like, come on, man. Like, I know you've got a really good football team, and he does have a great football team. I am really anxious to see them this year. And I know when you feel, as a coach, you have a really good football team, sometimes you say some stuff, you know, and then your players got to go back it up on the field. My deal was, if you're going to say that, man, one, come out and just say who you're talking about. And then two, let's play. Like, I feel great about my team. Whoever the quarterback is, I feel really good about my team. So I would love to play them. Man, for so many reasons, I'm hoping and we're working our tail off to make the playoffs again. But I hope that round one is against the University of Texas or whenever we play. I mean, I want to play those games.
0: McGuire even took time to commend Texas, which he's right. National championship contender, college football playoff contender. Given the way that Texas has invested in football, it's a failure if they go back-to-back years without a playoff berth. Now, stark contrast to the Charlie Strong and Tom Herman eras, Steve Sarkisian has built Texas back up. But to have, and again, McGuire hit the nail on the head, to have said that you'd win our schedule, our conference, with your twos and threes, that is a level of disrespect there. And if you're going to disrespect Texas Tech, then come play Texas Tech. The Longhorns have been silent on the issue since. Biggest losers of the day, me and you? The price of gas and groceries. I tried to buy eggs the other day. Tried to buy a tank of gas at the same spot, Kroger.
2: What?
0: Not good. Not good. But they're going down. They've been going down. They're at an all-time low. Here is what the commander-in-chief had to say on the subject.
3: What about people who don't have 401ks and they're worried about gas or groceries?
4: I inherited very high prices when I came here. I inherited the highest inflation in the history of our country. You know, Biden had like 9-10% inflation. Mm. And I inherited that, and we have it way down. And then I said, I did have to say, we have to do something about Iran, because regardless of how well we're doing, we can't let them have a nuclear weapon.
2: I doubled the size of it, you dumb person.
0: We have it way down. We have it way down. Getting there. Getting there. But Iran, no nuclear weapons. So that's a win.
2: Anyway.
0: Biggest loser of the day, Jared Verse. This is the same Jared Verse who was a Los Angeles Ram 72 hours ago, 25 years old, 99 pressures in his last couple seasons in the NFL, second to third to Micah Parsons and Myles Garrett. Verse was traded away from the Rams for Myles Garrett, Cleveland Browns, sending the defensive player of the year out west and acquiring Verse and three picks. Yesterday, Verse spoke to the media for the first time, and he's the biggest loser of the day because he just doesn't seem like he really wanted to play for the Browns or leave L.A. Here's Verse on its move.
5: They caught me by surprise. I was, I loved L.A. I loved the coaches, the organization, my teammates, you know, everybody a part of it, the staff, the fans. You know, I loved the whole vibe of L.A., Los Angeles, the Rams, you know, and it was upsetting. I was upset for, you know, a good little bit of time. But when you're an athlete, you understand the nature of business. People, everybody does what they think is best for their business, and, you know, that's the situation that I'm in. I'm happy to be a part of the Browns. You know, I'm happy that they believed in me and they were able to make that trade and bring me here, you know, be with my teammates, be with everybody here, and I truly do believe in everybody in the locker room. But it was upsetting at first, but, you know, you got two choices that you can either work or you can give up, and I ain't never been a quitter.
0: Hmm. Yeah. I mean, let's go at it. Work hard. How would you feel if you lived in sunny Los Angeles? You're a step away from the beach, and then you move to Cleveland. And I don't think Cleveland's a bad place. I don't want to rag on Cleveland like that. I actually, one of my favorite trips that we've had with the Savannah Bananas organization was 2024. We went to Cleveland and played a couple games at Progressive Field, home of the Guardians. Jason Kipnis joined us. And I thought Cleveland was awesome. Like, why are people being mean to Ohio? And I just still, like, I'm not sure if I can put it above L.A. And for Verse to be caught off guard, to be surprised by this, yeah, I feel like that's him being pretty honest. I don't think that the Rams had warned Verse there was a possibility of him being traded from L.A. to Cleveland. And then you get the phone call, you're moving from L.A. to Cleveland. And again, Cleveland's a nice place. But what a change of scenery from a Super Bowl contender to the Browns, who won't contend for years. Verse saying he'll work no matter what. Idiot of the day, skyscrapers around the world. Yesterday at a White House press conference, we got clarification on how big the Lincoln reflecting pool is going to be. They're in the middle of a massive remodel. We're all paying for it, so we all get to enjoy the Lincoln reflecting pool in front of the Lincoln Memorial. The Sears Tower, 1,451 feet. The Empire State Building, 1,454 feet. One World Trade Center, 1776. I didn't know that. 1,776 feet. And the Lincoln reflecting pool, 2,030 feet.
6: I doubled the size of it, you dumb person.
0: Our pool is bigger than the world's skyscrapers, the nation's skyscrapers. And our final idiot of the day, Brandon Ayuk. Hear me out. Another NFL player arrested for a snafu while driving.
6: What?
0: Warrant for Brandon Ayuk's arrest issued. Our pool is bigger than the world's skyscrapers, the nation's skyscrapers. And our final idiot of the day, Brandon Ayuk. Hear me out. Another NFL player arrested for a snafu while driving.
6: What?
0: Warrant for Brandon Ayuk's arrest issued in Northern California. if I had given you any reason, if I had given you options to guess what happened, driving probably would have been somewhere in there. 49ers receiver, per the New York Post, is wanted on misdemeanor charges of exhibition of speed. The Santa Clara County District Attorney's Office confirmed to the California Post on Wednesday. Ayuk is not commenting on the case. Prosecutors offered no further comment on the case. And he reached speeds over 100 miles an hour on Santa Clara roadways in his Cadillac CT5V Blackwing. And in the footage during his joyride, he's seen hitting 104 miles an hour as he flies by Levi's Stadium. Chuck Bass on Twitter says, interesting way to announce Brandon Ayuk is signing with the Kansas City Chiefs. Let's go, Chief. Another NFL player speeding. Not even a Georgia guy. Didn't even go to Georgia. Brandon Ayuk, warrant for his arrest. We'll see how that plays out. Certainly he'll miss zero time in the NFL. That's the way the world goes around. Addie Bates produces. Curtis Poindexter runs the board. When we come back, the obituaries and our quickie. It is Westwood One Sports and the Westwood One Sports app. Rolling into the 7 o'clock Eastern Time Hour on the Drake Toll Show.
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18: A better life with Dr. Sanjay Gupta.
19: For the ninth year in a row, Finland has been named the happiest country in the world. That's according to the World Happiness Report put out every year by the Wellbeing Research Center at the University of Oxford in the UK. Two other Nordic nations, Iceland and Denmark, came in at numbers 2 and 3. Now, having spent quite a bit of time in these countries over my 2.5 decades as a journalist, I can tell you that this is not at all that surprising. There's an entirely different way of thinking in these countries. We before me, you might say. In other words, the mentality is less adversarial and much more, we're all in this together. One other interesting thing that came up was that no matter where someone lived, the more time they spent on social media, the less happy they were. Want to smile? It's simple. Put your phone away for a bit. I'm Dr. Sanjay Gupta, helping you live a better life.
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West Arkansas, wherever you are in this great, big, beautiful world of ours, welcome into the Morning Sports Beat with Levi Peckinpah. I am Eric G., and whatever you are doing today, however you are spending your time, keep this one thought in your head. It's Thursday. It's Thursday, which technically, you know, if you're a college student, that was always the weekend. Thursday was the day you could start day drinking and just take it all the way into the weekend. If you're a college kid, it didn't matter if you were drunk in class on Friday. Professors weren't paying attention. They were ready for the weekend just as much as you are. So go ahead and live like it's the weekend. You can do that, right? Okay, maybe not at our age. Maybe not, but it's fun to try every once in a while. And if you're tuning in to hear some serious sports talk today, well, we'll give you some of that. Some serious sports talk. But we're also going to do our best to have fun and entertain you and hear what you have to say about the current state of Razorback sports and college sports itself. And you can always get us on the High Impact Analytics text line at 479-587-9921. You can also call into that number, 479-587-9921. And let's talk about the fact that there are already names from the baseball team entering into the transfer portal. This is something that we're gonna wonder about for the next few weeks, is what is the Razorback roster going to look like next year under Dave Van Horn? And a lot of that has to do with guys who are deciding to jump in the transfer portal. And most of the guys, like, I'm going to give them the names. I guarantee you Levi doesn't know these guys because I don't know these guys. Or actually, maybe Levi does. But these are not guys that we saw this year that have already put their name in the transfer portal and are deciding to leave Arkansas. So if you're ready, drum roll, please, Levi. There we go. All right, the first guy is Joey Lorenzi. You remember Joey Lorenzi? Of course you no, you don't remember Joey Lorenzi. Don't act like the only person that knows Joey Lorenzi is a guy that has all the subscriptions to every college baseball website, every recruiting website, and gets up in the morning and lives his life for Razorback baseball. Not football, not basketball, doesn't care about any of the other sports on campus. What he cares about are the Diamond Hogs. And then after that, yeah, hey, whatever Ryan Silverfield and John Calipari are doing are great, but ultimately what we care about is baseball here. Yeah, no, Joey Lorenzi was a potential MLB draft pick in 2025. He ended up signing at Arkansas. Now, here's the thing. He's 6'5". And he's the number 217 prospect overall. He was the number 22 left-handed pitcher. Whatever. Okay. First of all, I didn't know that there were at least 22 left-handed pitchers.

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1: As a program, Levi, you probably have enough guys, enough quality players in this program to actually build around. It kind of feels like that there's a good core here, maybe not as good as you've seen the last 2 years, but still good enough to compete in the SEC, and it's a matter of going out and adding through your signing class, your high school kids, but maybe and probably more importantly, it's the guys you're bringing in from the transfer portal, and particularly your pitching, that ultimately makes the difference in what you do next year. That's where I'm looking right now, is the portal and who you're bringing in the portal and how much you're really going to focus on pitching, because I'm of the mind, you need three solid starters. You've got to get three solid starters out of the portal, and you might need to get a second baseman out of the portal as well. Catcher, I'm still pretty much convinced that Rutenbar is going to end up being your catcher next year, and I'm fine with that because the kid seems to excel in every position that you put him in. So putting him behind the plate to replace Ryder Helfrich, while that's a huge deal because you are losing the best catcher in college baseball, you're putting a guy behind there that seems to have the baseball acumen enough to adapt to any situation. And no, I don't expect him to be Ryder Helfrich. Not behind the plate and not with the bat. Not next year. But maybe by his junior year, depending on how much he's improved. And if he wants to hang around his senior year, he certainly might have the opportunity to be that stinking good. But I think to expect anybody to be as good as Ryder Helfrich is asking way too much. But if anybody can get close or at least handle that kind of pressure, it's Rutenbar. So I know the season did not end the way that people wanted it to, but Levi, I feel pretty good about the overall direction of this program under Dave Van Horn. And if a bad season is making it to the NCAA tournament, then let's just continue to have bad seasons for the next 20 years. Do I want a World Series championship? Do I want an Ash? Yes. But I'll also take going to the college baseball playoffs or the college baseball tournament every single year if I can get it. Because, when you're saying, hey, mediocre year, tough year, not a year that meets your expectation, but you still do what Arkansas did overall in conference and in postseason, you're in real good shape.
2: You're still sending two players to the MLB draft that are going to get drafted in the first round. And then there's going to be several guys afterwards that get drafted in the other various rounds of the MLB draft. I mean, 40-plus wins throughout the year, winning several SEC series, the sweep over Alabama. Like, overall, even though you didn't end up in Omaha, it's still a pretty good year. But yes, from the standard of, we didn't make it to Omaha, it's a bad year.
1: Well, and it's not going to comfort you knowing that UCLA and Georgia Tech and A&M all ended up getting knocked out of the tournament early. It doesn't help that Arkansas Little Rock is going to the Super Regionals and they're taking on somebody like Troy and they've got an opportunity to make it to the College World Series, and this is a team that you schedule during the midweek to beat up on. Like none of that stuff is going to make you feel better about the year, but I think it also just goes to show you that in baseball in general, sometimes it doesn't matter how good you are. Weird things always happen in this sport.
2: The whole field that was in Omaha last year, none of them are in the postseason right now. They're all gone. So it's not like Arkansas is isolated. Everyone else is gone that was in Omaha last year. And if not, some of the

0: Those people had awful years. Again, look at LSU. You could be LSU right now. Do you want to be LSU right now? I don't want to be LSU.
1: LSU went from the ultimate high to wanting to fire their coach. That's where LSU is. They were below 500 in the SEC this year. I mean, you talk about
0: LSU and Vanderbilt are in.
1: You talk about not living up to expectations. I mean, they fell right into the pit of hell.
0: Yes.
1: I mean, and yes, the SEC, the other thing I will say is the SEC does seem, it seems a little crazy in the fact that there are always one or two teams that end up surprising you on a yearly basis. This year it was Georgia, a couple of years ago it was Tennessee, Ole Miss in what, 2021 or 2019, something like that. They kind of surprised you with playing and winning the national championship. Like there's always that team. But the thing about Arkansas is they're a freaking juggernaut. They are consistent. They are always going to be there in the mix. And trust me, there isn't a coach in the SEC, no matter how good their team is, there isn't a coach that likes the prospect of coming into Bob Walker playing three games, because they know there's a very good chance they'll lose two or all three. And what Florida did to them this year by sweeping them for the first time in 10 years at home is not something that you're going to see very often. As proof, it took 10 years before it ever happened again. So yeah, Dave Van Horn has done everything he can to build this thing into a juggernaut. And I shudder to think at the people that want him fired over who's going to be better. Like, who would you go get that is better right now that could help this team win? What do you need? Three, five, and what is it? Another, I'm trying to remember how many games you need to win, need to win in order to win the national championship, but you're really looking for a guy to win you a handful of games. That's it. Or maybe one or two games more. And I'm not sure that a coach makes that much of a difference.
0: No.
1: I'm really not.
0: It doesn't. And especially when you look at this year's roster, the way it was set up, no one could have got the players that ended up falling short of expectations to play up to higher standards. Whenever you got a guy like Dave Van Horn who puts people in the best possible spot to succeed, when guys don't live up to expectations and they're not even to fill up the most modest of roles, I mean, it puts you in a tough position. And it's one of those where DVH, whenever guys like Brumbaugh, Gibbler, and Fisher all flame out on you within the first couple months of the season, like, there's only so much you can do to patch up the holes. And I think DVH did the best what he could with that type of situation. Because think about it. With the way Gibbler and Fisher were both performing to start the season, when everything was looking all right, Fisher looked like he had a guy that could potentially work his way into a Friday role, and Gibbler looked like he could eventually take a back-end starting role. By the time we get to the end of the year, Fisher was unplayable, but DVH had no choice but to play him in the final game of the season, and Gibbler just ended up having bad outings.
1: All right, let's hear from Dave Van Horn, because I know you want to, and we've always talked about the transfer portal and how big that is going to be for Arkansas this year. Here is Dave Van Horn on how he plans to attack the transfer portal.
2: We'll be in the portal pretty good, and it's not what I love doing. You know, that's not the way I like developing kids. I like to get freshmen and keep them coming along. But if you want to compete in the Southeastern Conference, full grown man league, and it's hard to win with three freshmen in the lineup and a couple of freshman pitchers that you depend on every weekend. It's just not going to happen. You got to get guys that have some experience, and so we'll be in the middle of it. It starts tomorrow. We all know it. We're ready for it, and our goal still is to get really good high school kids.
1: Well, and they've already had a couple of kids. There's one kid that's going to jump on campus that might be hard to get because he's a native Louisianan, and he's already he's grown up rooting for LSU. He's already visited LSU, and that might be tough to get that kid. But, I mean, they're back at it. And John Neighbors, the other day when we had him on, he talked about development. I don't know how – in baseball, that is such a – again, such a strange sport because, yeah, you can develop a kid and get him in the weight room and, you know, help him bat, but – man, they're going to go through times where they just inexplicably take nosedives. And I don't know that that really is, I don't know that that really, like if you look at Colin Fisher and Gibbler, the guys that you mentioned, Levi, and Gabe Gackle, okay, I don't think any of their issues can be chalked up to development or lack of development at whatsoever. I think most of it with those guys was just mental. Or Fisher just went dead arm, but I don't think it was dead arm. He just, for whatever reason, started not being able to find the strike zone or started leaving it up, and you can only work with a guy so much. And if that's what he's going to do when he's on the mound, I don't know how it's your fault as a coach or a manager. I mean, this is one sport where I really have a problem blaming the coach when a guy underperforms, and you can talk about all you want. Well, everybody did this. You know, we did our scouting. We did our due diligence. And, well, you didn't do a very good job of it. No, he was killing people. He was mowing people down in high school. When you get them on campus, you just don't know how they're going to react. And through the years, you don't know how they're going to react because things change in their life. Big or small, things change, and guys just sometimes inexplicably lose it. I don't get it, but
0: there's not a lot of guys like Ethan McElvain that can step into a situation and pretty much do whatever. Truly, you could throw Ethan McElvain into whatever you wanted to do with him, and it seemed like he was fine with it. He's the ultimate utility pitcher, but that's a rarity. That's something you don't see that much. And if DVH could find a bunch of those guys, he'd be pretty well off, but those are, again, hard to come by.
1: It's, you know, I'm Levi. I like where we are right now. I think this is a good position to be in. No, am I happy about the fact that we're not hosting a super regional against Oklahoma this weekend? No, I'm not happy about that fact. Should be a super regional at Bomb Walker. It just didn't happen. But overall, where this program is, it is very, very hard for me to complain right now. Coming up next, how prepared will the Razorbacks be for the SEC tournament next season, or the SEC play and the NCAA tournament? Yeah, that's what I meant to say. Totally screwed up that tease. So let me try it again. Rewind. How prepared?
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1: Hunger hits like a blitz. 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Outback Steakhouse in Springdale and Rogers. 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
1: Thank you for joining us today on the Morning Sports Beat with Levi Peckinpah. I am Eric G. This is 92.1 The Ticket and 92.1 The Ticket app. Time now for what has become a... Well, first of all, I hope you're having a New York Knicks kind of day, a Cleveland Guardians kind of day. really a Chicago White Sox kind of month.
0: Yeah, I ain't hoping you have a Cleveland Guardians stop today.
1: They won yesterday. I just want you to feel what it's like to win. Who knows, when we come back this weekend, I may be hoping you have a San Antonio Spurs kind of day, because it seems like that series is going seven. By the way, everybody who said, and I knew this, it's one of those things, when a whole bunch of people start to think, listen to me on this, okay? Because this is how I live my life. And maybe it's not the best thing for you, but it's always worked out for me. When a whole bunch of people start to think one thing, think the opposite. The reason you do that is because you have the opportunity to not only be right, but I've always just gone by this rule. 50 million Elvis fans can be wrong. 10 million Bon Jovi fans can definitely be wrong. Okay? You don't always have to agree with the group. You don't have to live your life like a salmon swimming upstream, but you don't always want to agree with the group. And Levi, when everybody said the New York Knicks or whoever came out of the East was just ultimately going to lose to the Spurs or the Thunder, I was like, yeah, not so fast, because the Knicks are playing some really good basketball right now. They're confident. They came back to win yesterday. This is going to be a series.
0: Down 14 and coming back. That was pretty impressive.
1: Yeah, in San Antonio, Jalen Brunson. This team looks like they're on a mission. They might actually be that quote-unquote team of destiny. Karl Anthony Towns, great game last night against Victor Wembanyama. So, Oklahoma City, figure out what you need to do to get Karl Anthony Towns. There's your answer. There's your answer for Victor Wembanyama. But our time for a running joke on this show, which is I always ask Levi, can he name the teams in the American League above 500? Because right now there are only five.
0: Mm-hmm.
1: Can you name all five teams in the American League that are above 500?
0: And see, I know four of them. We have the Cleveland Guardians, the Chicago White Sox. That's why I say don't have a Cleveland Guardians Day. That's division rival. No, don't have. Always have Chicago White Sox Day. We have the Yankees and Tampa Bay. Now, who is it?
1: they're in the West.
0: Oh goodness! And which was it? The Astros the last time?
1: Oh no! They're 28-35.
0: I think it might have been the Mariners.
1: It is. The Mariners are 33-30, threatening to go 500 or above right now are the Texas Rangers at 30-32 and the Oakland Athletics 30-31.
0: God. Or are they the Sacramento Athletics?
1: Las Vegas Athletics.
0: They are the to-be-determined Athletics.
1: And if you look at their jerseys, last time I saw the A's play was against the Yankees. If you look at their jerseys, there's a Las Vegas patch on their shoulder. So they're already embracing Las Vegas. Let's talk about scheduling, shall we, when it comes to the Arkansas Razorbacks, because it was announced today on Tuesday that they are going to play a three, possibly four game series against the Arizona Wildcats starting this year. There's going to be a game in Phoenix as part of a basketball classic. UNLV is going to be a part of that. SMU is also going to be a part of it. And then you're going to have the highlight game with Arkansas and Arizona. You've got the game Thanksgiving in Detroit against Michigan State. By the way, we have not given Cal enough credit. Like, I've been on Cal about kowtowing to Michigan State and giving Michigan State that game. He did say there will be a return game, that Michigan State will come to Bud Walton. Now we need to see it to believe it, but yeah, I was wrong on that, okay? He is thinking about the fans, and he understands how important that game is to you, and that is totally my bad. And I can admit that I'm wrong. I'm not too big to do it. But we need to see that game as soon as humanly possible on that. But the whole reason that you play these games in December, you play against Arizona and Michigan State, and last year was Houston and Duke and Texas Tech that were a part of this as well, and Louisville. But the Louisville game, you can't really chalk up to Arkansas scheduling. You have to give that to the SEC because that's part of the SEC-ACC challenge. However, all the other games on this schedule, certainly you've got to give credit to John Calipari for scheduling them. So my question becomes, when you looked at the way Arkansas played in the NCAA tournament last year, going to the Sweet 16, how much effect did those games have on the way the Razorbacks played, not only in the NCAA tournament, but also played in the SEC? How prepared do you think they were based on, and let's, here it was, you had five premier games, is what we'll call them, in December. You went 2-3 during those premier games. And the whole point of playing them was to make you better for the SEC and make you better for the tournament, or make you better for the NCAA tournament. Levi, I'll say winning the SEC tournament itself, those games actually had a lot to do with it, because Arkansas at that point was very used to playing on neutral, or they were very used to playing at a neutral site. And they were very used to playing in big time conditions. And I think with the SEC tournament, I guess if we want to be completely honest, the matchups really helped you win the SEC tournament as well. You avoided Florida. You avoided Florida. You avoided who else did you avoid? I'm trying to remember the way that schedule was.
0: You avoided Florida. Again, Florida, Georgia, no.
1: We're thinking baseball now.
0: Yeah, yes, that's the thing I'm trying to. So took on Vanderbilt, Oklahoma, and Ole Miss. So the big teams that you were able to avoid, I'm trying to remember outside of Florida, who were the other big teams taking on in the Big 12, or not the Big 12, the SEC. Truly, I think the main thing everyone was just circling was that Florida matchup was the one that everyone was like, all right, you have to get your get back at the in the end of the SEC tournament, but that never happened.
1: Well, you avoided Alabama, too.
0: That's true. And Bama was on a heater with LeBaron Filon, especially, again, that overtime matchup where Acuff went for almost 50 and LeBaron Filon was not far behind.
1: You avoided a couple of teams that could have possibly beat you and kept you from winning that. But ultimately, I do think that helped them. You won your first two games in the NCAA tournament. Problem is, I don't care how many big time opponents you played in December. Your lack of size inside those big time opponents were never going to help you beat Arizona. That wasn't. They're a game all year long that you could have played that could have prepared you to beat them, because what you needed to beat them was size that you didn't have. So, I mean, how they played in the SEC this year, I think you could chalk it up to some of those games. I think you could also chalk it up to the fact that Arkansas was just really talented, and this year's team was just a whole lot better than last year's team based on talent. Based on experience.
0: Mm-hmm.
1: You had those two things going for you all season long. That's what made Arkansas as good as they were. I don't know if it was necessarily these high-profile games that gave them the advantage that John Calipari wanted them to. And I'm not saying you shouldn't play those games, because
0: mm-hmm.
1: I'd much rather you play a Michigan State and an Arizona versus another, getting another crack at Samford or Lipscomb or whoever the heck you're going to put on the schedule in December.
0: The main thing those big matchups did, it helped identify the problems for the Razorbacks right off the rip. To have that matchup against Michigan State to pretty much start off the season, again, it was right after Southern. It's one of those where it helps truly like set the bar of what this team can do pretty quick. It doesn't really help them jump up, because you're right, physicality and being big were the two things that the team ran into problem-wise, but at least showcased, okay, here's some of the highs the team could hit, but also where the lows can also be and what pitfalls could end up getting this team.
1: Well, I'm looking at this year, this matchup with Arizona, it's a weird matchup because, yeah, these were two teams that met in the Sweet 16, but they're not going to be the same teams that met in the Sweet 16. They're going to be very different. Sort of like that Texas Tech game, because Texas Tech was without Toppin in that game that they played Arkansas at in Dallas. So, yeah, it was a nice game as far as, you know, names go, but it wasn't the exact two teams that played last year, and this obviously isn't going to be the case this year. So the way I'm looking at this game is, even if you beat Arizona this year, it's not necessarily the same litmus test as it would have been had it been the Arizona team last year. But if Arizona goes on to be good and you go out to Phoenix and beat them, it's a nice win. And it'll certainly be a quad one win that'll help you with the selection tournament and should theoretically help you with your seeding in the NCAA tournament.
0: Right. The Arizona team that Arkansas is going to face not only this year, but for how long these next three games.
1: Oh, every year they'll be different teams.
0: Yeah, it's going to be
1: them
0: different.
1: Them and Arkansas.
0: Yes, but I mean, this level for what college basketball is going to be for this upcoming season, it's going to be a down year compared to last year, because last year had a generational class of athletes. This upcoming NBA draft that we're going to have in about a month, it's going to be a lot of players that are going to be in the NBA for the next two decades. And so then you skip to the next year and it's just not going to be able to live up to that. But that still doesn't mean it's like going to be a bad matchup for Arkansas. It's going to be something that they're really going to be able to figure themselves out pretty quick and at least showcase, again, the highs and the lows of what a team could be with this Arizona matchup.
1: Well, and I also think that, the other thing I will say, look, if you're looking for that whole desired effect thing that you have with these matchups is I don't think Arkansas ever saw a boogeyman this year. I don't think there was a single team that they were afraid of after going through that gauntlet in December. I think there were teams that were just better than they were. And there were teams that were just better than they were for 40 minutes in the SEC, even though they weren't necessarily better rosters, so to speak. So it's there. Look, I'd rather you do it than not do it, regardless of what the effect on the team is at that time. Because even if you do what Arkansas did last year and go 2 out of 3, usually the committee likes it when you schedule tough games in December. Usually. Sometimes you can't really tell what the hell the committee wants, but normally they like that. And the other thing is once you've been there and done that a few times, then you're not going to be afraid of a team like Florida or Alabama or any of the other upper echelon teams that you'll play in the SEC on a given night. So I'm all for it. Keep scheduling these games if you're John Calipari. Keep doing it, because even if they are at neutral sites, not only are you helping the programs, but for us leading up to it, it's much more fun to talk about a matchup with Arizona than a matchup with Oakland, even though I know Oakland knocked you out of the NCAA tournament.
0: Yeah, it's better to talk about the big games with notable talent than be like, oh yeah, by the way, Lenny Acuff. I'd rather talk about the big names than have to go into like coaching tree histories and who this guy was associated with. I'd rather be talking about just the big time games that are popping up in the college basketball world and that Cal plans on scheduling than having to dig.
1: 92.1 The Ticket and the 92.1 The Ticket app coming up next. Which active NFL?
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2: Hunger hits like a blitz. 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

0: Ticket and the 92.1 The Ticket app. We do have a high impact analytics text line where you can always reach us. We've also got a phone number. It's the same. 479-587-9921. That's 479-587-9921. And maybe you feel like the 479 today. I'm all for keeping Dave Van Horn the next 10 years, but I give up one sub 500 season for one title, for the love of God. And when you haven't been to the mountaintop, yeah, that everybody feels that way. I'm no different. You'd be willing to sacrifice. You'd be willing to sacrifice. It seems like what I'm hearing you say is you'd be willing to sacrifice Dave Van Horn to bring someone in. And if it was a rough first year with that person, if they were able to win the College World Series the next year or the year after that, it would be totally worth it. Now, if you're willing to give, if you're willing to have a sub 500 season, my question is it one sub 500 season or is it several sub 500 seasons? Because that's what you might get, is you might get a guy that makes the run, wins the College World Series, gives you the national championship you desired, but then his next 3-4 years after that might be so bad that you don't even make the NCAA tournament. And the expectations of Arkansas baseball drop into the basement. And are you willing to go 3-4 years without making the NCAA tournament just to win one national championship? And remember, winning a national championship is hard. And the teams that have the best shots to win national championships are generally those that are the most consistent. So, I mean, look, if you're willing to go down that road, and it sounds like a lot of Razorback fans are right now, who is the guy that you think can put them over the top? Who is the guy that you think gets them through the regional, the super regional, and ultimately through the College World Series? Who is that guy? Is it the guy from Arkansas Little Rock? A lot of people are going to say Tony Vitallo, but I don't think he's walking through that door anytime soon, no matter how bad the San Francisco Giants are.
1: I think there's a shark and he may have just jumped it. He said he wouldn't mind taking a bad season if it got a title, and you're like, so you said almost a decade of bad seasons.
0: Well, no. Actually, what he said is
1: to 3-4 years, so half a decade.
0: He said, I'd give up a sub 500 season for one title. One in all caps, title in all caps. But what I'm saying is will you bring someone in, go sub 500, and then within the next 2 years, that person be able to lead you to the title? I think that'd be incredibly difficult to do. I mean, you're better off being consistent, even if you're not winning titles, than you are floundering where Missouri is and then have that one magical year and then go back to being in the basement of the SEC. If Brandon Ayuk wants to do the thing where everybody's leaving professional sports to go back to college sports, he definitely has a home. That home would be at the University of Georgia. And I checked, no, he is not a Georgia alum. In fact, he is an Arizona State alum, but you can't tell me he doesn't fit right in with the Bulldogs mentality, because Brandon Ayuk has a warrant out for his arrest from the San Francisco Police Department. Now, this is a misdemeanor, but I'm about to make myself cough. The warrant is for an exhibition of speeding. That's what it is. It's in reference to a video that dumbass. I'm sorry. It's the only thing I can say. I'm sorry. YouTube, which shows him in the driver's seat of his Cadillac CT5 V Blackwing going 40 miles over the speed limit. So in other words, Brandon Ayuk goes out, gets himself a souped up car, and wants to show you what this baby can do.
1: Yet won't show up to practice.
0: And then he decides that he's going to film it and put it on YouTube. And the San Francisco Police Department said, statute of limitations be darned here. We're going to go out and get you because we know exactly where that is. You've put yourself on. You have the evidence. You gave us the evidence to show that you were speeding. So now we're going to go out and arrest you and charge you with an exhibition of speeding and most likely going to fine you a whole lot of, going to fine you a whole lot of money. Dude, look, every athlete gets a souped up car. If you want to show people what it will do, if you want to show them just how fast it will go, you've got the money to rent track time, man. Take it out on a track. Have somebody professionally film you. Don't be using your phone and you in the driver's seat on a normal road where you're 40 miles an hour above the speed limit. Just common sense is what this is, Levi.
1: Yeah, but also don't forget that Brandon Ayuk, after signing like a four-year, $120, $160 million deal, has decided not to show up for San Francisco 49ers practices games.
0: That's negotiating. I don't think that's stupid. That's negotiating.
1: What, after signing a $120 million contract, not showing up is negotiating?
0: Yeah, you want more money.
1: after reeing up into your 30s, that's more negotiating?
0: Hey, look,
1: you're negotiating yourself out of the NFL.
0: If I'm Brandon Ayuk and you sign me for that kind of money and I don't want to practice, I'm not going to practice. I'll show up for the games.
1: He didn't show up for the games. He showed up for nothing last year. They voided his contract.
0: Well, he didn't want to play for the 49ers. I don't know. What do you want me to say? Brandon Ayuk's a smart guy? No, he's not.
1: No, he's an idiot. I mean, he's pretty much out the NFL. He wants to go to Pittsburgh, but he's not going to get traded to Pittsburgh. He's dumb. He's a dumb guy making bad decisions.
0: He's got a home at the University of Georgia because he just exhibits all sorts of Georgia mentality at this point.
1: Yeah, Kirby would let that go easy, like in a landslide. Like I don't understand why Georgia and bad decisions go together so easily. I just don't. Like, why does Kirby stand this?
0: Have you ever been to Georgia? Have you ever been to Athens?
1: I have not.
0: Okay, well then that's that there's your answer right there. Go to Athens. Athens just a place of bad decisions. It's a fun town. You're gonna make bad decisions in Athens.
1: And also Kirby probably doesn't care about it as long as they play on the football field.
0: No, would you? I'm seriously asking you. And I know that everybody likes to make the joke about Georgia speeding. Dude, it's speeding tickets. Now granted,
1: also drunk driving tickets.
0: Granted, the one thing that really got you in trouble on this is because you had guys on your team speeding, somebody got killed. And that should have been the lesson taught. But I'm guaranteeing you, most coaches, if you're just getting speeding tickets, most coaches don't care. As long as you're showing up and you're playing and you're not in jail and you're not harming others, they don't care. But I would say for Brandon Ayuk, being as rich as you are with the kind of car you have, yeah, go rent a track, buddy. Coming up next here on 92.1 The Ticket and the 92.1 The Ticket app, Nick Saban said the quiet parts out loud yesterday in front of Congress. But will his...
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6: Recent survey conducted by Common Sense Media found one-third of teenagers prefer AI companions over humans for serious conversations. There's a term for that, social offloading. And experts we talked to warned that this habit could be stunting emotional growth, leaving an already isolated generation who came of age during the pandemic even less prepared for the messiness of human interaction. Sure, AI can help you polish whatever it is you're looking to say, but that's not very human, right? It's the messiness that makes our interactions with each other so real. It's also what makes them so validating, help us to develop our confidence, our voice, our deep bonds with each other. Psychiatrists we talked to encouraged turning to family or friends when you're struggling to express yourself. They are keen to help. I'm Dr. Sanjay Gupta, helping you live a better life.
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0: I'm Eric G. for 92.1 The Ticket and QC Kinetics. 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
0: 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Levi Peckinpah, Eric G, and you at 479-587-9921. Some interesting discussion about Dave Van Horn. We got a 417 says that he would gladly take a sub-500 season for one title. Then we got a 479 says, no way I would get rid of Dave. Actually, this one has a question mark on it. So, like, Ron Burgundy, no way I'd get rid of Dave? Either way, it all works. If you've got some thoughts on Dave Van Horn and the future of Razorback baseball, we'd love to hear them at 479-587-9921. Get us via text, or you can get us on the phone. Either way, we'll talk with you and discuss what's going on in Razorback baseball. And if you think there is another level that the Razorback baseball program can get to, and another guy that you think you can bring in that would be better than the current one that you have, we're all ears. We're willing to listen. I think Levi and I are both firmly in the DVH camp of the longer you keep this guy around, the better off you're going to be. Look, lots of great coaches have never won national championships. And sometimes you got to be careful what you're willing to sacrifice in order to get that national championship, because the last thing you want is the program to go into the tank. Just because you couldn't reach the mountaintop is put the program in the tank and bring someone else in who you think can do it, and then they don't really have a clue as far as how to make Arkansas work, because this job comes with an awful lot of pressure. Another thing that comes with an awful lot of pressure is being a member of the government, writing a bill, trying to protect college sports. And that's exactly what Ted Cruz and a few other people are doing on Capitol Hill right now. They've introduced the Protect College Sports Act, which is supposed to limit how many times a kid can transfer. That's the big thing about this, is it's supposed to limit how many times that you can transfer. It's supposed to kind of put a cap on NIL. Let's just give you the big things here. Limits athletes to transferring schools to only one time without penalty. Limits an athlete's eligibility to a maximum of 5 years. Actually, I don't mind that. Prohibits former professional athletes from playing in college. And I'm assuming that means all sports. So Monte Harrison, you're grandfathered in. You might be the last of one. And it also, and this is where it starts to get crazy, and this is why I hope this bill does not pass, and this is the first of a few things that need to be changed about it if you're going to, but it prohibits a school from going after another coach during their sports season. So in other words, if you wanted to hire Ryan Silverfield, you couldn't hire him till after Memphis had played in their bowl game. And by that time, signing day would have already come and gone. But that's all right. He coached Memphis in their bowl game. And that's more important than you as Arkansas trying to rebuild your program. So the only coaches you could go hire under this new bill would be guys that just got fired. Or maybe assistants. I don't know if assistants are under the same rule. As head coaches are, but that is stupid. That is stupid, and it is written by people who don't really understand the way the college football calendar works. And if you're going to do that, you got to change college football calendar. Either way, Nick Saban spoke yesterday and had some interesting things to say about where college sports is headed. And Levi, I think the first one I want to play for you, because I think this is the one that applies the most to Arkansas, is the one about, is the cut where he talks about how the roster price for Alabama kept increasing before he left. I can't remember if it's the first one or the second one. Would you go ahead and play them in order? Play the first one, then play the second one.
10: Right now in college football, we have no rules. We have state laws. We have different in every state. We have litigation. The NCAA cannot enforce their own rules, because every time they try to enforce the rule, there's a lawsuit. So, I mean, an example would be Ole Miss's quarterback. They say he can't play next year. He's playing next year because of litigation. So, but this is just the way it is. It's become an arm race. Who spends the most has got the best chance to win. But I think it's a race to the bottom, because if you don't spend to win, you lose your fan base and you don't have any revenue.
0: Well, okay, let's start with that. He's absolutely right. I mean, is there anything is there anything Nick Saban said there that was wrong? No, not at all. He was absolutely right in everything he said. The question becomes, does this bill, this Protect College Sports Act, does it do enough to stop what Nick Saban is talking about? And I don't know that it does.
1: It doesn't.
0: And the other thing, what I've looked at it is, like any bill, any law, if this goes into effect, any law is going to have loopholes that

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1: Any coach to make these statements and live by these hard, fast rules of, oh yeah, we're just laying down the law, miss me with the term old school. 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It's a tired philosophy. It's a philosophy of somebody who says, I never wanted to be in professional sports. And it's a philosophy of somebody who says, I am bigger than the players. I am more important than the players.
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2: My first year we had collective at Alabama, $2.7 million. Next year, $7 million. Next year, $10 million. I retired. Next year, $17 million. Next year, $24 million. Now you have schools that have close to $40 million rosters. So if we continue to do that, we're going to lose Olympic sports. We're going to lose non-revenue sports. We're going to lose scholarships. And basically what's going to happen is you're going to have football and basketball succeed, and we'll have club sports for everything else.
1: Again, he's not, there's nothing that Nick Saban is saying that's wrong. I just don't know how you walk it back. I mean, everything Nick Saban said was right. But what I didn't hear from Nick Saban say yesterday is, here are my solutions. Here are the things that we should do about this. And if you put a salary cap on it and say this is all you can spend on your roster, because he mentioned, I heard him talk yesterday on the Feinbaum show, and he mentioned how A&M started a collective. A&M was really the first to start a collective for NIL, which was brilliant on their part. Okay, it was absolutely brilliant. Is they started this collective because the thing about NIL, what we've talked about, name, image, likeness, originally designed for you to be able to make money off those three things as a college sports athlete. Because there were times when you couldn't do that. You couldn't have endorsements. You couldn't be in commercials. You couldn't do card signings. Your name could not, your face could be on a t-shirt. Your name could be on the back of a t-shirt, but you got nothing off that. Everybody thought that was wrong. Hey, it's your name, it's your image, your likeness, and any other walk of life, you would get money for this. So you should be able to get money for it. All right, that was the intention. The problem was, or the beauty was, depending on how you look at it, is NIL is very loosely defined. There wasn't anything that spilled out, you know, commercials are NIL, and that counts. But having a dinner with alumni who pay to have you come sit at their table, or having you show up at a kid's birthday party for 10 minutes, that can still qualify as NIL because you're still making money off your name, your image, your likeness, and people want a part of you. And there are all sorts of things right now. Like if you look in the entertainment world, you can pay for meet and greets, which used to be something that radio stations would get and give away to listeners. Well, now bands are like, well, we can make money off this. we can overcharge you for the ticket. Then we can add another couple of $100 on it. And you get the privilege of coming backstage and meeting us just to take a picture. And that's all it's going to be, is you're going to get to take a picture, because I've done a couple of these things and they're never near as cool as you think they're going to be. It's not like Van Halen, The Lost Weekend in 1984, where, you know, they took two kids. I think it was took two kids from Pennsylvania and, you know, ended up having a really cool weekend with them. No, it's never that, but I digress. Okay. So I'm an athlete, and A&M went, all right, we'll set up this collective thing, and what we'll do with this collective is we'll help our athletes get NIL opportunities. It's genius on their part. Then everybody followed suit. And then it just happened to turn in to pay for play. So NIL is still very loosely defined. What is NIL? How do I get those opportunities? And the first school that figured out, well, I can just call something NIL, was able to put together one hell of a roster. That was A&M. Now, it didn't do them any good. It was under Jimbo Fisher.
3: Right.
1: But it forced everybody else to do the same thing. That's what it did. It forced everyone else to do the same thing, and players started saying, I want

0: this amount guaranteed in NIL. And because it's loosely defined, schools were ultimately willing to pay it.
1: And now you just have these NIL programs that are basically just backed by billionaires.
0: Yeah.
1: Which...
0: I mean, which is essentially what Texas Tech is doing right now.
1: It's what Tech's doing. It's what Miami's doing. A good chunk of universities, if you're wondering how they're able to put it together, there's a billionaire there that they don't mind throwing around their money to actually pay to win. They just don't mind it. Again, Indiana last year had a little backing from Mark Cuban. It's just what it is.
0: Well, and... Again, if you want to say that we're not going to do that, there's no more pay for play. And you've got this college sports commission that's supposed to be looking at every NIL deal a player gets, and they're supposed to decide what is legitimate and not legitimate. To me, it's very easy to do is you just define what NIL is. These things fall under the NIL category. These things do not. And what college athletes are going to have to accept, and this is something that a lot of them can't get past, is that there are limitations as to what you will be able to do outside of your sport. It's just that's something that you're going to have to deal with, okay? You're not going to be able to just waltz into a university and make money any possible way you can. You're going to have to realize that, okay, here are the things that are NIL. Commercials, NIL. Jerseys, NIL. Card signings, NIL. And that's, I mean, really, you limit it to about, I'd say, four or five things. And you keep it pretty black and white. Going to a kid's birthday party, not NIL. Having dinner with alumni that people paid for, not NIL. Being, you know, sitting in a restaurant, putting something out on social media, yeah, we'll call that NIL. And if the best Canes can do is comp you some meals every week, it's better than nothing. But schools should not be, and here's the other thing, schools should not be obligated in helping you get that. That's something you earn on your own. Now, it doesn't hurt when you have a brand behind you. When you've got a brand like the Arkansas Razorbacks behind you and you're the starting quarterback or you're one of the best players on the basketball team, there are going to be enough businesses that want a piece of you and think that you can help bring customers in that they're willing to put you on a billboard. They're willing to put you in a commercial and make you a star and pay you decent money to do that. The brand, you know, the brand that you attach yourself to does not hurt at all. If you're a Los Angeles Laker, there's a 99.9% chance that you're going to get more endorsements than you are if you're at Oklahoma City Thunder, unless you're just a really charismatic player like a Russell Westbrook was, or a dominant player like a Kevin Durant was. You know, since then, I guess you see those three guys on the card commercial. But a lot of it has to do with your personality and what you can sell and what you can't sell and what you have. And this is the major problem with it, is a bunch of high school athletes who realize that these universities will pay them, parents who realize that these universities will pay them, and then before they do anything on the field or prove that they can actually bring people into your business, we're giving them thousands and thousands of dollars or an endorsement with a luxury car dealership down in Austin or whatever it is. And what Nick Saban also has to mention is that certain programs are always going to have advantages over others. Texas is always going to have an advantage over everyone else in what they can provide for athletes. You just have to learn how to out-recruit them and out-develop your players. It's always been that way. That's not going to change. And this bill has too many limitations in it. And the SEC and the Big Ten don't want it. And I guarantee one of the reasons they don't want it is because it wouldn't allow them to merge into one super league. And I am willing to bet you every cent I have in the bank that Tony Petitti and Greg Sankey, when they were getting along, had that conversation more than a few times.
1: Right. And now the real chance that a Super League will happen, by the time that happens, will be replaced by robots.
0: Actually, I think that might come sooner rather than you think, but
1: they can't agree between 16 and 24. They can't. If they can't agree with that, they won't agree on the Super League.
0: It's funny what money does.
1: Yeah, that's true. But also, it's funny how personalities can keep something simple from something completely simple to come together to make it the most complicated thing out there. But having Nick Saban go to courts to now going from complaining to the president about what's going on to now saying, yeah, but not like that, is hilarious. Because again, you are going to a man who does not and should not be in these conversations. Because yes, he retired because of the NIL, but guess what? He's not in those places anymore. He's getting basically secondhand information from, I assume, boosters at Bama that are having to throw money at people.
0: Oh, I'm sure Nick Saban's information is probably really good. I'm sure. Look, Nick Saban is still really plugged in. The problem I have with Nick Saban is that he still wants his voice to matter. He still wants to be important. And if you want to be that important, then get off your butt and go coach. That's kind of where I'm at with Nick Saban right now.
1: Because to me, his voice isn't important because he's not in it. It just does not feel as important anymore. It just feels like two guys that are almost talking about, well, back whenever I coach, whenever someone said hits me with the way back when, I just roll my eyes of like, all right, if you're trying to add into this scenario, I don't know how serious I can take you. And I just can't. I just
0: well,
1: don't get
0: and,
1: it
0: and here's where I'm going to defend him on that. He had to illustrate how far NIL has come and how much it's jumped. And his point is, and where he's right, is if you, at every year, roster costs are going to go up. They're not going to go down. It's like everything else in the world is, once you see a price increase, don't ever expect it to come back down. Because companies realize that, like, especially, who was it? The CEO from Southwest. So don't expect our ticket prices to come down when fuel prices do, because right now you're willing to pay. You're willing to pay the prices that we're charging now, and we have to charge just to make the profit margin we're looking for. We feel that once prices go back down, you're still going to be willing to pay that. So the cost of a roster is always going to go up every year. And his point is if it keeps doing that, if schools feel like they've got to spend $100 million to spend on a football roster, that doesn't leave them with a whole lot of money for the revenue sports, and they're going to die. And he wanted to illustrate how it increased. So I don't have a problem with that. And that, as far as I'm concerned, he's a good reference point. And I know that he's plugged in. The problem is he's not in it now. And what does Kalen DeBoer want? I think it's a good thing. And where I agree with you, Levi, is I think it's a good thing to get current coaches on that stand and ask them what they want, what would help them, and not allow Nick Saban to do the speaking for Lane Kiffin or for Ryan Silverfield.
1: Oh, you know who'd be the perfect person for all this? Tim Tebow. Let's bring back the Tebow. Every time that... let's bring in like Robert Griffin III. How about that? Let's bring in guys that the last time they played was 15 years ago. How about that? You want to do that?
0: Guys that didn't have to go through this. Guys that weren't negotiating. 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
10: 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Levi Peckinpah, Eric G., and the Morning Sports Beat. And of course, you at 479-587-9921. So if you've got any comments on current state of college football, if you've got any comments on Dave Van Horn and the current state of Razorback baseball, Razorback basketball, hey, we're always looking to take them at 479-587-9921, the high impact analytics text line. And believe it or not, Levi, we're 93 days. That's right, 93 days away from kickoff for Razorback football. I'm excited. Once you get to that day 100, to me, it starts feeling real. Starts feeling like, yeah, we're inching closer. And then we're going to hit SEC Media Days, which will be at the final 2 days this year at SEC Media Days. You're going to get to SEC Media Days, and then, yeah, then you really know football season is upon you. Then it really starts to feel a little bit like Christmas. But when I think about the Hogs this year, and I talk about the three things that I want to see from this team, obviously, winning games is right there at the top of the list. And I start thinking about, well, okay, what does that entail? You want to win games. Everybody wants to win games, Eric. Well, it starts with this. So the three things I want to see from the Razorbacks this year in order are, number one, ability to get guys on the ground, ability to tackle, ability to get off the field, and I'll tie this in. It's really improved defense. That would be the number one thing. Improved defense, which means getting guys on the ground, pursuing the ball, getting off your blocks, and being able to string together some three and outs, even against the hardest of opponents. So whether it's Georgia, Texas, LSU, A&M, don't care. I'd like to see you hold some of these teams to three and outs, play good fundamental defense, and not get blown out. Give your offense an opportunity to win the game for you. If they can't, because they're not that good, that's not on you. We can't ask you to score touchdowns. You're the defense. We're asking you to stop people. But just being able to play good, sound, fundamental defense should lead to that. That's the number one thing I want to see this year. Number two, we talked about winning games, which means you've got to finish games. And that means avoiding the late game turnovers. So like Ole Miss this past year, Memphis this past year, two games that you should have won, which ultimately could have changed the complexion of this season. Could have really changed what we thought this season was. I want to see you avoid those late game turnovers. Figure a way to finish. Get yourself in field goal position. Get yourself in position to score and to be able to hang on to the ball. And that's one thing, like, I've always wondered how exactly do you coach that? And I saw Arkansas go through drills in the spring, drills where you run through the dummies, drills where people try and knock the ball out of your hand and you're forced to hold on to it. And I'm 100% certain that Sam Pittman's staff did the same thing. It's not like they weren't teaching them to fumble. They were doing everything they could to prevent them from fumbling, but whether or not guys can hang on to the ball when you're playing in a game, that's a different story. So maybe what I'm saying in a roundabout way, Levi, is spray some stick'em on your hands. Cheat. Deflate the balls. I don't care.
1: I think that goes a lot deeper than just the other team being able to smack the ball away from you.
0: You think it's mental?
1: Oh, absolutely. Don't forget, last year there were several points in the year where the team gave up on the coaches.
0: Would you deflate the balls? Would you deflate your balls if you were Ryan Silverfield? Sorry, I know that was a cheap joke. I mean, Tom Brady deflated his balls. Wow, it's a... Please tell me you love Beavis and Butthead, because if I can make you laugh like this, I hope you go back and watch old episodes of Beavis
1: and Butthead. I've actually never seen Beavis and Butthead.
0: Okay,
1: before.
0: Watch them on YouTube. I think it's right up. If those kind of jokes make you laugh, right up your alley.
1: See, here's the thing. Anything from the most complex of jokes to the most simple of jokes get me. I'm just a man who likes to laugh. Okay?
0: Like I'm not gonna lie. Beavis and Butthead, 30 years old. It was very good when I was in college, especially when you're drinking. But even now, in my 50s, those two idiots still make me laugh. Thank you, Mike Judge. Just watching them do the dumbest of things absolutely kills me. But
1: Eric, with the way the world is, you always got to find a place to laugh.
0: Okay, but would you deflate the balls? I'm dead serious about that. Would you, if it meant not fumbling, I would.
1: Sure.
0: I don't care what you do, just don't fumble late in games.
1: Sure. I just think at a certain point last year, I just don't think the team was mentally tough enough.
0: That's a solid point.
1: I just think to a certain point, and especially once the team just, it almost felt like they continuously mentally got punched in the face. At a certain point, you just clock out, and you're just trying to get through the year.
0: And then finally, last thing, I want to see bigger commitment to the run game. Of course, I'll say that every year, and you're going to hear me. It's like a broken record, and I'm never going to be happy with an offense that throws more than it runs or doesn't at least visually look like it's committed to the run. But especially in the red zone, I want to see the big guys eat. I want to see Braylon Russell and Cam Settles get a lot of carries inside the red zone.
1: Eric will not be satisfied unless there's 2,000 yards of rushing.
0: Yeah, exactly. I won't. And I like good physical football. I believe offensive linemen prefer to play that way. Offensive linemen have a lot more fun when you're taking the soul out of that guy across from you. When that defense knows they can't stop you and you're going to run and they're in for a long day, offensive linemen absolutely love that. And sometimes you got to pay the hogs off. Sometimes you've got to pay them off because they've been working their butts off all week long. And when they get the opportunity to just go mash someone and get a lot of pancake blocks, you give them that opportunity. Bobby Petrino, not really willing to do that. Not enough. And I'm hoping that Kramsey and Silverfield have a bit of a different philosophy. I know they're going to throw the ball around. I assume Tim Kramsey's like every other offensive coordinator you have right now who panics or gets real impatient when you haven't had a big play during a drive and will throw at the most inopportune moment, because that's what offensive coordinators do now. But patience, commitment to the run, commitment to being the most physical team up front in the SEC, that is what I want to see out of Arkansas. So it's those three things. Better defense all the way around, being able to finish games by not fumbling the ball, and then a bigger commitment to the run game. That's what I want to see out of Arkansas this year. More big picture stuff than specifically watching KJ Jackson grow or a specific receiver or defensive player, because I get the feeling as this year goes along, there are going to be guys that we haven't talked about all spring long, all summer long, that surprise us, that might be the focal point of any conversation.
1: I mean, that was Bradley Shaw last year. Because remember, we barely talked about him. And then he became pretty much the focal point of the defense with how things were going. The one guy, like, we knew Quincy Rhodes was going to do something going into the year. We knew that there were going to be other guys that popped up. But he was the one guy that we were like, oh, okay. So he's a big guy that's going to kick it in. So there's going to be others that will do it. And I assume where it'll be is the secondary. That's where we'll find the names that we'll probably be talking more about. But I'll be interested to see who those guys are going to be.
0: Let's hear from Ryan Silverfield. This is going all the way back to December. This is the first radio interview we did with Ryan Silverfield when he got here to Arkansas. So we're going to go back, Levi. This is cut number 43. And I asked Ryan Silverfield, what are the two or three things that he is going to demand that his players do right every single day?
11: Discipline and detail. We're going to be the best in the country at the things we control. Like, listen, We talk about being all in. It starts that, you know, without sounding corny, the acronym, like, that A stands for attitude, man. What's your mindset? What's your approach when you walk in this building? When you park your car and you come up here, you know damn good well, are you going to work your tail off? Are you going to give everything you have? And I'm not saying every day is going to be sunshine and rainbows, but you have the right. What's your approach going to be like? So we are going to demand, it's non-negotiable what your effort looks like. Right, and these guys are going to have the right attitude. I mentioned in the press conference, no loser mentality around here. Like, we're going to have an edge about us. We're going to be a little bit different. Well, I think what's going to happen is fans are going to sit and say, wait a second. These guys are acting differently. They look differently. Their mindset. And it doesn't mean we're going to be cocky. Doesn't mean we're going to be arrogant. But I want us to understand that we're going to be built differently. And that's how we do things in the weight room. That's how we train. That's how we watch film. That's how we approach academics. Right, no more settling for just a 2.8 GPA. That's a bunch of BS. Let's go out there and let's get a team GPA over 3.0. Let's go out there and achieve high things. Let's do more community service, right? Let's watch more film than we ever have. Let's lift more weights. Let's do all the things at a higher level, right, and have it do it with a damn sense of urgency so we go out there. And then what's going to happen is the fans are going to see it, right? When we're in the stadium on Saturdays, fans are going to sit there and say, they just seem a little bit different. And I'll be able to talk to our guys about being different. Built differently than anybody else in the country. And that's not just physically, but that's also mentally. And that starts from the day I stepped here on campus.
0: And I followed that up with asking him, what is an example of loser mentality?
11: Bad body language. You know, things aren't going well. There's adversity that occurs, right? If we're down by 3 points at halftime and guys walking with their head down or giving the palms up, moping, not finishing plays, I'm not dealing with that, and we're not going to see that. And that's no part of what Arkansas football is going to be moving forward. But, you know, I think body language is a direct reflection of how you're feeling. And so that's an easy way, an easy thing that will get fixed.
0: Well, and I believe that those things, I mean, the things that Ryan Silverfield has to go fix now, Levi, it really is just the basic stuff. That's what he has to fix. Again, attitude, hanging on to the ball, everything that just builds a program into a winner, that's what he's facing right now. Coming up next, it's the Thursday 3 Count. What do you got for us this week, Levi?
1: Was Clash in Italy...
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3: If you look at this year's lineup and compare it to last year, I mean, last year, 1 through 9, it felt like all season long, 1 through 9, somebody could get a big hit. 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
3: Time now to go inside the squared circle with our man Levi Peckinpah, the future Jim Ross, and wrestling historian. A man sure to be on Vice here in the next few weeks as part of a Dark Side of the Ring episode.
4: At least you know where I'm probably going to go for one of mine today. Spoilers. But let's start off in WWE before we actually get to Vice.
3: All right.
4: So, Clash in Italy happened this past weekend. And Eric, it wasn't worth it. It was not worth it. So,
3: did you pay the money?
4: No, I'm not stupid enough to do that.
3: Okay,
4: no.
3: Here's my question, because I talked to one of my good friends who works in radio in another market.
4: Please tell me he didn't do it.
3: No, he did not. He said he might fall asleep to it this week. And he's a big wrestling fan. My question is, if you don't have the ESPN, that next grade up from Plus,
4: I think it's unlimited.
3: Yeah, can I get it now on Plus now that it's aired? No, I can't.
4: I don't think so. I think you still might have to purchase it for 30.
3: Oh my gosh. I'm not definitely not purchasing something that's already happened.
4: So, if you're one of those that's just wanting wrestling, you know what you should do? Just buy HBO Max. Watch AEW. Cuz guess what? That just comes with it. So that way you don't got to pay an extra $30 for 3 matches. Because, yes, don't forget the first hour of Clash in Italy aired free on ESPN, which was truly probably the matches you wanted to see, which were Cody Rhodes versus Gunther and Rhea Ripley versus Jade Cargill, in which I believe the match of the night might have actually been Rhea Ripley versus Jade Cargill. And then the other matches that happened, Alba Femi basically got squashed by Brock Lesnar, which makes me sad. Then you have Roman Reigns beating Jacob Fatu, which, duh. And then, actually, new champion on the night, where Sol Ruka was able to beat Becky Lynch for the Women's Intercontinental Championship. So there's a new Women's IC champ. Very surprising there. So congratulations to Sol Ruka for becoming...
3: Did you really think Becky Lynch, they were going to have Becky Lynch win?
4: Yeah, absolutely. Whenever she's the bigger star, absolutely. But that also probably means that with Becky losing the IC title, she probably goes back to the world title scene.
3: Yeah, well, and Sol Ruka needed a push, and Becky is, even though she's a big star, she's an aging big star, and you know, eventually. And plus, she's in, she's out. You needed to give it to someone that was going to be a little bit
4: Eric,
3: more.
4: Eric, the familiar. Average age of the WWE roster that usually is in the main event scene, they could all be in a retirement home at this point. So I legit am surprised that someone under the age of 75 has a WWE title. Part of that's half a joke, and then part of me is serious.
3: Where are our next stars? Where are all the next wrestling stars?
4: They're on the roster, just WWE doesn't want to push them. So, I mean, I'm happy that Sol Ruka won the title, because that means the younger talent, it's finally starting to get pushed. But, like, Roman shouldn't be having the title at this point, in my opinion. Even though, like, he's the biggest star in the company, you know what you do? You make bigger stars, but WWE's not good at that anymore. But congratulations to Sol Ruka, because if she continues to develop as a talent, like, she'll eventually work her way into world title contention and, like, deserve to be there. So hopefully she gets, honestly, the rest of the year to work with the IC title and then whoever they decide to pair her up with, because that would be great. Now we'll move over to the other point that you brought up subtly, is that there's a new season of Vice's Dark Side of the Ring that's coming out.
3: Yes!
4: It will be coming out July the 7th. That will be the premiere. Several of the various episodes that are going to be there. We'll have Jeff Jarrett's TNA, Big Boss Man, Paul Orndorff, Missy Hyatt. We'll have Zach Gowen. And then also appearances from a lot of different wrestlers. A lot of them with connections with AEW. Again, Jeff Jarrett, Samoa Joe. Even AEW owner Tony Khan will be appearing in Dark Side of the Ring. So I actually like that we're starting to see a connection, because part of me was afraid that Dark Side of the Ring, because of Vice and the potential of either Vice going out of business, might go away. But if you got a connection with the wrestling business itself, then I think that means Vice is going to be around for a long time.
3: No, well, Vice will be, because Vice produces interesting content. And if you don't remember, and I think I may still have this on my DVR, Vice produced Cal the Razor's Edge,
4: yes,
3: which was that documentary look behind the Arkansas Razorbacks. And last year, I think they did St. John's. They do St. John's last year with,
4: I think it was either St. John's, or I think it might have been Kansas, one or the other.
3: So, Vice does that. Vice has a lot of very interesting content. Look, man, especially if you like gangs and like me, I'm always fascinated by motorcycle clubs, because that's one of my goals is to be a member of an outlaw motorcycle club.
4: You just need a leather jacket.
3: Yeah, well, I need a lot more than that. I need to learn how to ride, and there's so much I need.
4: Eric, baby steps, okay?
3: But,
4: leather jackets.
3: But they do a good job of you know, content like that. And even if you're not into wrestling, Dark Side of the Ring is really one of the best shows on television. It is very good documentary making, and you get a look inside not only what makes these guys tick, but whether or not people actually liked working with them, whether or not they were good people. So,
4: right.
3: Yeah, I love Dark Side of the Ring. That is much watched television.
4: The one that I will 1,000% be watching, because I've gone through a lot of it. There's been sometimes I've gotten off the bandwagon of Dark Side of the Ring. I will be sitting down for Jeff Jarrett's TNA, because that is kind of, I've saw a little bit of that before TNA kind of went to Impact and kind of went crazy. So I'll be sitting down for that, and probably be sitting down for this season of Dark Side of the Ring. And a final one I want to lead off with, actually pretty cool, because New Japan Pro Wrestling, they've announced a partnership with Japanese Pod 101 to teach fans Japanese through wrestling. So basically what it will be is, through an extensive library of videos and social content together, they will carefully curate online lessons where Japanese Pod 101, with their long-established leadership, they're basically going to create courses to help people learn Japanese through wrestling.
3: Yeah, it's a fun way to learn.
4: Yeah.
3: Both my parents, educators, okay? Father was football coach, superintendent, mom, teacher, principal. But one thing I will always say about teachers, the more creative ways you can figure out to help your kids learn things,
4: mm-hmm,
3: the better off they are, and the more eager they will be to learn. This is a good way to learn. This is a good way to learn Japanese. This is the kind of stuff I'd like to see actually incorporated into the classroom. And yeah, I know everyone thinks I'm nuts, Well, what's wrong with having fun at school?
4: Mm-hmm. That's right.
3: Especially if you're trying to learn to speak a language like Japanese, which is a very hard language to learn.
4: Mm-hmm. And I'm one of those where my personal thought is, no matter what age you are, you should always be trying to learn. And especially in a world like professional wrestling, where even there's a lot of great wrestling going on in the United States, like, some of the best wrestling around the world is not in the U.S. New Japan Pro Wrestling does a lot of good, CMLL. AAA, owned by WWE, probably just had one of the best wrestling matches of the year.
3: I saw that. I saw part of that on the pregame, on the Clash to Italy pregame show,
4: mm-hmm.
3: where, what's his name? Was the dude from Iowa?
4: Mr. Big E?
3: Yeah, was actually one of the luchadors, and they're doing a really good job there. It looked like a fun match to watch.
4: But yeah, like a partnership to get a lot of people interested in learning the Japanese language and getting them more into Japanese wrestling, I think is wonderful. So I think it's a smart partnership between New Japan Pro Wrestling and Japanese Pod 101 to get people into the door. Because that's the main thing. That's the hardest thing. Get people in the door, and then once you allow them to at least soak it all in, that's when you can show them truly what's going on in the world of pro wrestling.
3: 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Coming up next, we'll talk with Christina Long from Whole Hog Sports, and we're going to focus on these first four games that the Razorbacks play this year. Just how important is it for our...
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3: Hunger hits like a blitz. 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
3: 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Eric G., Levi Peckinpah, and of course you on the High Impact Analytics text line at 479-587-9921. We are joined now by Christina Long of Whole Hog Sports, as Christina is here to talk Razorbacks football and the upcoming season. And Christina, as we look at the schedule, there's been an awful lot of talk about the first three games because of the timing, because of the time or the kickoff times. But when you look at the first four games, how important is it for the Razorbacks to come out of those first four games at least 2-2?
18: Yeah, it's huge. I mean, I think that's what's been so hard about, you know, looking at this season and about trying to kind of make projections. And when people ask me, you know, is Arkansas going to be better? It's, I think, at least right now, I think the product on the field is going to be better. I don't know how many games they're going to win, because particularly of the way that you start this season, I think having Utah as one of your non-conference games is really, really hard. Now, I am someone who, as a, you know, a fan of football, I appreciate scheduling hard. You know, I appreciate scheduling an interesting game. I'm looking forward to that game at Utah. I've always liked Utah. You know, they're kind of a question mark now since they have a new coach after Kyle Whittingham is at Michigan now. But the identity that they had under Whittingham was one I really liked. I've just always kind of liked watching them when I stay up late enough to watch the games out there. But, you know, so I think it's really important to kind of set that tone. I don't think anybody is going to be, well, I mean, I wouldn't put it past some people, but I don't think anyone's going to be upset if they lose to Georgia, because it's Georgia. You know, ideally you would like to not, you know, be made into a grief spot, but I think that's a hard one to have as your first SEC game. I think most people would probably choose something different. But then you go into the rest of their SEC schedule and it's hard. But what SEC schedule is really all that easy? I do think you get some favorable games. I mean, we don't know what Vanderbilt's going to be now post Diego Pavia, looking down at October later in the schedule. You know, South Carolina has actually been disappointing over the last couple of years. So do they disappoint again? Does that become a game in November that's pretty winnable? So, I mean, there's those first four. It's really important that you kind of set that tone. But at the same time, I think it's important to set expectations correctly. I think Utah is the most interesting because I don't know what to expect from Utah because of, you know, the year one for them too.
3: Well, part of going to Utah, one, I think what makes that such an interesting game to me is, one, the time you're going to be playing at 9:15 that day, and does your body adjust to that? You know, playing at 9:15, I think ultimately they'll be fine. But two, it's not an opponent that you're real familiar with. And the next week you're playing Georgia. The good thing is, I guess you're not looking ahead to Georgia, but at this point, I would think both Arkansas and Utah are about as evenly matched as you can get.
18: Yeah, I think that game is, that's what's exciting about it. I think both of those teams, I don't know who Utah opens up with off the top of my head, but I think both of those teams will be going into that game excited to be playing, you know, a big time opponent, you know, a high level opponent. I think that, you know, I like the matchup because of, like you said, I think it's fairly even. I think both of these teams, you know, they're both in year one under a new coach, but under different circumstances. Utah has been better in recent years than Arkansas has, at least in terms of wins. And so I do think they come in, you know, they're not necessarily on the same footing in that sense. But I think coming in new coach, both of them are going to have a lot to prove. And I do think, like you said, it makes for an interesting sort of matchup. And Utah, I just looked it up, they opened versus Idaho, so also an FCS game. So both of these teams, I think, will be excited to play against, you know, a power conference opponent in week two.
3: Talking with Christina Long from Whole Hog Sports here on 92.1 The Ticket and the 92.1 The Ticket app. The game I keep looking at, Christina, the two that I've got circled are back to back are Missouri and Auburn. And like, if I thought there were two must wins on the schedule, it's the, you know, besides Tulsa, besides North Alabama, which you should beat, but it's Missouri and it's Auburn. Auburn because of Golish, and Missouri just because you haven't beaten them in a long time. I know how Arkansas fans feel about that Missouri rivalry and vice versa. But are you getting the feeling that at least now there's some bad blood between the two schools that might make it a little bit more fun?
18: Yeah, definitely. I've always kind of felt like that was a rivalry that was growing, because I think what's, you know, and I've said this before, I think the funny part about it is it's a rivalry built on who cares less about this game. Like, they're always trying to prove who doesn't care about the other, and it's hilarious. But I think, you know, Missouri is interesting because, you know, they lose a lot from their defense. And so they lost a bunch of guys, a bunch of starters that went to the NFL draft. You know, Missouri had randomly a lot of draft picks. And so I think, you know, defensively it's going to be something kind of different. It's hard to know kind of what to expect right now from them, looking from afar. And then I think, you know, they get Ahmad Hardy back, they hope, after, you know, the unfortunate situation where he was shot. But it sounds like they think that he's going to be able to play. He's back, he's working out, he's recovering, you know, how far into the season. But, Missouri, you know, Arkansas plays him late enough that if he's going to come back, I would guess he'd be back by then. But I think, you know, so that's always going to make it difficult. They're always going to have, you know, this really good running game as long as he's in there. They get Austin Simmons, the Ole Miss quarterback. Okay, like, I'm not really sure what to make of him. I'm not sure how good he's going to be. I don't think he's bad, but I don't know. We'll kind of see how he does there after transferring to Ole Miss, you know, the guy that got replaced by Trinidad Chambliss. And then in terms of Auburn, yeah, I mean, I think the Golish narrative is going to be huge. That's a road game. I think I'm going to that one. And so I think, you know, I think it's going to be interesting to see. I think I'm really interested in all of the games that happen this year between these three American coaches that moved to the SEC. I don't know if Auburn plays Florida.
3: They do.
18: Okay, I figured they did.
3: Yeah, Auburn gets them. Auburn gets both Arkansas and Florida. So talk about two very important games for Alex Golish.
18: Right, and I think it's going to be interesting to see these guys coach against each other, and to see these guys, especially since a lot of them will have brought players from their previous roster up, see how that transition goes to the SEC for all of those coaches and players. So I think that game for Auburn, or against Auburn, is going to be really, really interesting to watch for a variety of reasons. And I think, you know, there's some decent players back from Auburn, and then also, you know, they bring in Byron Brown from South Florida at quarterback that I know they're really excited about.
3: Talking with Christina Long here on 92.1 The Ticket and the 92.1 The Ticket app. Christina from Whole Hog Sports, as we get into football talk, which we're only 93, Christina, only 93 days away.

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2: And I think I want to see some more consistency, but I'm not sure if we're going to get it. And I think also at quarterback, you know, whichever one it ends up being, which I've long felt like it's going to be KJ Jackson, you know, I want to see real improvement from him. I think he maybe is a guy that's kind of a gamer. I think he just maybe is better in games than he is in practice. And he hasn't practiced poorly, but I think there's been some things to be desired. And so I think, you know, I want to see, and I know the coaches want to see a level of consistency from him. You know, the thing they keep saying is he'll have, you know, 9 of the best throws you've ever seen or something, or he'll make the really smart play, and then he'll have one where you're going, what are you doing? And a lot of, you know, that's going to happen. No, especially at the college level, quarterback is going to be perfect. But I think you want to see some real improvement there, because I think you could probably say a lot of the same thing about Taylen Green. And that got really frustrating after a while. And so I think you want to see, you know, he's not going to be Taylen Green. They have different skill sets. But I think you want to see a little bit more consistency there.
1: Talking with Christina Long here on 92.1 The Ticket and the 92.1 The Ticket app. Christina, I do need to ask you about NIL, because there were some, I don't know if you want to call them reports, rumors, whatever, that Dave Van Horn wasn't happy with the allotment of NIL that he was getting from Arkansas or from Hunter Yurachek. And I'm sure Hunter feels obligation to pump more money into football and basketball, and that's just the way it is. When it comes to that kind of stuff, if you're in a non-revenue sport, I know we've talked about this before, but specifically NIL, do you just now kind of have to resign yourself to the fact that you're going to have to ask donors for money and not to expect it from the university because they have to keep pumping it into football?
2: I think it depends what sport. I don't think baseball, and I would never expect Dave Van Horn to just kind of take that line down. You know, like I would not expect him to have them, you know, if he is unsatisfied, to have them, you know, give him a number that he's not satisfied with and have him go, okay, I guess that's going to be my lot in life. Like, that's not Dave Van Horn, especially, you know, with the reputation that he's built and the program he's built. I think depending on what sport you're in, maybe, but I also think, you know, I don't think these sports are new to the idea of trying to fundraise or trying to get donors to support their programs. I don't think that that's, you know, exclusive to this era. And I think the battle between, you know, coaches and an AD for more resources and more support has existed long before NIL and revenue sharing. I think they always want, you know, more money for recruiting or staff or whatever. They always, you know, coaches, part of their job is to fight for their program and whatever that looks like. And so, I think depending on what sport you're in, you need to do more. And I think the tennis thing really woke some people up, you know, donors and coaches alike, and kind of showed people like, okay, we need to, you know, this is something that could happen. And as much support as we can get in the now is important, instead of having to wait to try to do it after the fact. And, you know, I'm not saying tennis mismanaged that. They didn't know they were kind of on the chopping block there. So I think, I don't think it's new. I think there's maybe going to be, you're going to see more of an emphasis on it and it be more prioritized. But I also don't think any of the coaches necessarily are just going to shrug their shoulders. I think a lot of them have had and will continue to have conversations with leadership about needing, you know, more support.
1: Have you talked to Nick Saban about basically stealing from you and repeating everything you said on Capitol Hill?
2: Did he? I haven't watched what he said. I haven't kept up too much well enough with the hearing, because this is big coming from me who does all this business stuff. I saw the hearing and was like, God, I don't want to keep up with that. I don't want to watch congressional action. Just call me when something happens.
1: No, well, I don't blame you. And I think the fans are that way, too. I think the fans just want it in bits and pieces. And ultimately, what your readers want is they want to know how it's going to affect them and how it's going to affect Arkansas. But when I heard him yesterday talk about, well, if football rosters keep increasing, we're not going to have the Olympic sports, I'm like, hey, wait a second. I've heard Christina Long say that. Did you?

0: Just did you just rip that off from her? But in that, here's what I'm going to ask you, okay? Because we've been down that road, and I think you and I both agree with Nick Saban on that, that will happen. But one of the things about NIL, we know what it was intended for, but it hasn't been clearly defined. And I know that they've tried to weed out non-legitimate NIL with this College Sport Commission, but do you just think if the NCAA defined NIL as certain things and not made it so ambiguous, and we got rid of collectives, that would free up enough pressure? Would that take the pressure off the universities to quit trying to spend so much money on their rosters? And would that there have the effect on the Olympic sports we want, which is, okay, now we have more money to give to the Olympic sports?
1: Yeah, it would definitely help, because part of the scramble for all this is kind of that everybody's calling it above the cap spending. It's that stuff outside of revenue sharing. And that's, you know, that NIL piece. And I think, you know, the NCAA kind of defined it when this first happened, but then a bunch of, you know, basically the rules were just unenforceable because they're not laws. They're not real. And so I think that's kind of where things got a little crazy, is you would have lawsuits or you would have state laws change things. And so I think that's where it just became very quickly unenforceable. And I don't think they foresaw, you know, the collectives functioning the way that they started to so quickly. And then they kind of have gotten rid of collectives, at least in the form they were in, but now they just sort of have a different name and are disguised a little bit better and are not really that different. They're trying to, basically what's been forced to happen is they have tried to find more legitimate reasons to, or more legitimate looking reasons to give players money. And that's where something like Arkansas's partnership with the Link U comes in. The Link U, you know, they've established, you know, these kind of side businesses like this travel portal, and they can pay players to promote that, and then they can submit that to the CSC, and they can say, look, we paid them to promote something. And so, you know, that's where things like that come in. You have to, like, prove it a little bit more, but at the same time, even that is not really happening all that much, and the CSC, nobody's really, I think, satisfied with what that's doing so far. So, you know, I think it's really complicated, but I do think, you know, I do think if you were to get some sort of, you know, handle on it and have some sort of limit to the spending, yeah, that's what would, you know, that would be beneficial to some of those non-revenue sports. Because like you said, you wouldn't be just having to feeling like you had to devote all of your money to compete in football, because the playing field would be a little bit more level. I think you would still, there's always going to be ways that people try to find to get ahead. And that's been the case since before, you know, NIL and revenue sharing and direct money to players. But I think, you know, I think you would get some sort of semblance of control over it.
0: Well, and that's, I think that's all anyone wants. And the fact that this has to go through Congress to get done, which, by the way, the SEC and the Big Ten aren't thrilled about this bill. Because it would prevent them from creating a super league at some point, which I think that is fully the way that both those conferences tend to go at some point in time. But it's college sports always just continues to create problems for itself, and there never seems to be any way to solve them, yet they thrive. And we still have them, and I hope we have them for years to come. Are you confident that we'll never get to a point where we're just losing collegiate sports programs left and right?
1: I hope so. I think I don't think we are close to that necessarily right now. I think you might start to see, you know, if nothing changes, you might start to see some more programs get dropped. You know, they do still have that lower limit of how many sports you have to have to be an FBS school. They could change those rules. I don't foresee them changing those rules, you know, next year. I think if they do that, that would come later. I don't think we're super close to that, but I do think, you know, long term, this is a broken business model, and it always kind of has been. It's always been a, it's totally unique. It's really weird that this is the way that it works in terms of college sports. And so I think I hope that it remains kind of that some of those other sports are allowed to exist and to thrive. But I don't know. I mean, that's part of the challenge. And I talked to Hunter Yerchek about this with the tennis thing and them having at least funding for the next 2 years, is that's kind of to tide them over. And maybe things look different in 2 years in terms of Olympic sports. Maybe there's something that kind of rescues them a little bit and helps out, but we just don't know. Like, we have no idea what it's going to look like in 2 years. And in terms of those sports. So that's kind of the hard part. You know, one thing, football is not going anywhere. So if you're a football fan, men's basketball is probably not going anywhere. If you're a fan of those two, you're going to be fine. Those sports are immensely popular and are not going anywhere.
0: Christina, thank you so much for coming on today. Where can we read more of your work? Where can we keep up with you on social media?
1: Yeah, we are at wholehogsports.com, and I am on Twitter at ChristinaLong00. We have our football preview issue of Hogs Illustrated magazine coming out here in a couple of weeks, so keep an eye on my social media and our Whole Hog Sports social media for details on that, because you'll be able to order copies. We're really excited about it. It's about twice the size of our usual issues, and it's got everything you need for the upcoming season.
0: It's Christina Long here on 92.1 The Ticket and the 92.1 The Ticket app. Coming up next, are Cal's neutral court games having the desired effect? We talked about this at 6.
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0: 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That's 479-587-9921. 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So Levi, Arizona, Arkansas, it's a three-game series. Starts in Phoenix this year. Then it comes to the Bud. Knock on wood. Then it'll go to Tucson, and they're in the contract. There's an option for a fourth game. And I'm sure that that contract is written where if either team wants to get out of it before you play at the Bud or you play at whatever the center is, the McKelvey Center or whatever it is in Tucson, that you can do that. But at this point, I would expect them to – I would expect Arkansas and Arizona – to play at least three games and build somewhat of a mini rivalry over the next 3 years. The question that we posed at 6:20, and this is the big thing. This is the real thing to concentrate on. This, not revenge, not how different the teams look. It is whether or not these big time neutral court games that Arkansas is playing against Michigan State this year, against Arizona this year, Houston, Duke, Illinois, are they having the desired effect? And the desired effect is to get you ready for NCAA tournament play. That's the big question. And in a way, yeah, I think they are. Because they're putting you in a situation where you're used to playing with not having the entire building on your side. Now, granted, you're used to playing in that from being in the SEC environment. Although this is a brand new team, and these kids are gonna find that out. They're gonna find that out the hard way. But it does put you in a situation where early in the year you feel what pressure is. Maybe not the same pressure as you feel in the NCAA tournament, which is all about finality and elimination, but you at least get the sense of what it's like to play at an unfamiliar court, wake up in a hotel, go someplace where maybe there are a lot of locals that don't root for either team, maybe the crowd is split. So you're not freaked out the first time you walk into the NCAA tournament. That, I believe, it's definitely helping with. From the physicality standpoint, if all these games are physical from an athletic standpoint, I do believe it is getting you ready for SEC season, so you're not overwhelmed by that. If you're thinking the desired effect is that you're going to play these games and it's going to better help you advance to the Final Four, I don't believe you can really ever do that. You can schedule games to make you better by playing a tougher opponent, but a lot of times advancing through the NCAA tournament is luck. It's staying healthy. It's making sure that you don't stay in. It's making sure that you stay out of foul trouble.
1: Making sure you're on the right side of momentum.
0: Yeah. Are you able to make your shots? And when you're not, can you withstand whatever the other team is throwing at you, and when you're ready to make your run, you make your run. It's what it comes down to. I don't think, look, you can play games, you can look at film, you can do a lot of things. I don't know if there's any way you can set yourself up other than to be a number one, number two, maybe even a three seed. I don't think there's any way you can really set yourself up to make a run during the regular season. You can do things to get better, but all it takes is one bad game where you don't go out and execute. Run is done. Doesn't matter who you played in the preseason. Doesn't matter who you played in the non-con. Doesn't matter who you played in the preseason or the conference games. One bad game can cost you. And I don't know if playing big-time opponents necessarily helps with that or doesn't help with that.
1: I guess sometimes those big-time opponents could be the thing that breaks your back. Because depending on how much you truly... I think it all depends on how much you value that opponent and how much you're truly banking on it being a judgment point of your team. Because I think, for me personally, whenever I see those big matchups at the start of the year for Arkansas, I think, okay, litmus test games. That's where you at least figure out what your team looks like when rubber meets road, whenever they are tasked with the challenge. And then off of that, you're able to base the rest of the year and able to help kind of make judgment calls and figure out where you need to push this team. It doesn't help make a run for the postseason, but it helps kind of set your team up for the long haul. It's like packing. I almost feel like it's packing your equipment before you go on a hike.
0: I kind of look at these, you know, these neutral site games or even games where you're going to their place. Like, let's just say you went to Cameron Indoor Stadium if you were Arkansas or Duke came here. I sort of look at them like heavyweight fights or big-time boxing matches. Man, we all want to see them. Now, we may not want to pay the $100 for a pay-per-view to see them, but we want our friends to. We want our local bar to.
1: But also...
0: And we don't want to pay a cover. That's what I look at them as. We want to see them, and if your team wins, it makes you feel good for about 24 to 48 hours that, hey, you knocked off Duke or Kansas or whoever.
1: But to go along with that, you're not going to base a whole boxer's career off one fight.
0: Mm-mm.
1: It's going to be their whole body of work. And I mean, that's how it is for everybody.
0: I mean, there
1: are certain
0: I will say the contradiction of that is Buster Douglas, because he didn't do jack after he beat Mike Tyson. But we all remember that he beat Mike Tyson.
1: Yes, there are select fighters where truly you are one fight. You are one moment. But like for the majority of it, it's body of work. What have you been able to do? Again, you're right. There's like a 10% where it is, you are one moment in time.
0: Well, that's
1: it. UMBC, you're one moment in time. But outside of
0: that... And that came in the NCAA tournament. Like, I guess you could be a Furman or somebody like that. You knock off Duke in the non-con. It's a big deal. Even if you don't make it to the NCAA tournament, you can hang your hat on that. For Arkansas, that will never be the case. Just because you beat Duke in December, it's not going to be what we remember that year. We're going to remember ultimately what you did, or unfortunately for most coaches, what you didn't do
1: exactly
0: in the tournament. That's what we're going to talk about. I mean, and even if you beat Duke and get knocked out, like say in the first, second round of the NCAA tournament, because of how long the college basketball season is, it feels like once you're in March, it feels like every one of those games in December happened 2-3 years ago. Like it's so far removed from your mind that you're not even really contemplating that, because hopefully by March, you're somewhat of a different team. You're a better team than what you were in December.
1: You hope so. But the thing is, if not, you can point back to those games and be like, okay, Arkansas failed at X, Y, and Z at this point in the season.
0: But they got better.
1: But if they did not, we can see that this is the starting point that showcased the problems. Again, going back to this year's team, whenever Arkansas got the doors beat off of them by Arizona, we pointed to, okay, Michigan State and Houston, two games that showcased the problems that Arkansas had, and it really showed that Arkansas, just at least to a certain level, did not fix them.
0: No, and... essentially what you're saying is, one, it can show you the things that, okay, here's what they're going to work on all year long, or it establishes what your identity was. And last year, unfortunately, it established what their identity was, which is not being physical enough to go out and handle teams that have bigs and want to dominate the paint. Arkansas wasn't going to either be able to do or wasn't willing to do what it took to keep guys from controlling them. And I think it was more ability than it was mentality, because sometimes even if you have the mentality of we're going to lock down the paint, you just might not have the guys able to do that. And Malik Ewan and Chris Pringle just weren't those guys.
1: Right, yeah.
0: Or Nick Pringle.
1: Chris Pringle. It's just a mixture of Chris Kringle and the Pringles, man. That's exactly what it is. And we were able to tell that throughout the year. There were certain games where you and I went into and we were like, I don't know if Arkansas gets this. And we seen mentally that they just come up and slap a team. But then once the physicality part kicked in, you go to the Florida matchup and then you look, oh, yeah, physicality. They just, body-wise, could not do it.
0: Which, as we've well established, that's going to be part of the problem this year. And what I'm wondering is, can Arkansas be better along the perimeter? Can they be a team that plays outside in? And if their three-point shooting is that good, can it open up stuff in the paint from an offensive standpoint? Defensively, right now, I'm expecting them to have the same issue that they did last year, which is if I have bigs, I'm just going to go inside on them. I'm not going to really worry about mid-range shots, and certainly not going to worry about three-point shots. I'm going to work it inside as much as possible and dominate these guys in the paint. That's my mentality if I'm playing Arkansas right now. For me, it's more about what you can't do on the defensive end versus what you might be able to do on the offensive end. And if you're able to rain threes down, it does open up the lane and might give you an opportunity to score, which, you know, as we've seen with some of, you know, a couple, at least with last year's Cal team, and it looks like this year, that may be your best way of beating people, is just to be able to outscore them. Because I don't know that on the perimeter, they might be a really good defensive team.
1: Just inside.
0: Inside, I think they'll get killed. And it'll be interesting to see if there's another lockdown defender that develops in the way that Billy Richmond does.
1: Again, Cal needs to go hit up Jonas Adu and see if, you know, it just got like a little eligibility left.
0: Yeah, Cal needs to get Cason Wallace, man. That dude, phew. Like, I'm thinking of like, oh, you know what? Cal needs to see if De'Aaron Fox, Cason Wallace, have some eligibility. Look, everybody else is bringing in guys from the G League. Why not just bring in guys from the NBA and really thumb your nose at the system? You know, matter of fact, if I'm Mike Kaywood and I run Arkansas's social media, I actually put up, just for the hell of it, just to mess with people, the committed post. And I have De'Aaron Fox and Cason Wallace in Arkansas jersey.
1: See, you need to do that on April Fool's Day.
0: Do it with Carl. The guy you should do it with is Carl Anthony Towns. Arkansas solves its inside issues. Especially after the way Cat played last night, man. He did a number on Wimby, dude. He was badass.
1: I'm so happy that Cat's performing well. Like, it makes me very happy to see Cat doing that. The best time would have been do it April Fool's Day, because I think that was maybe around when Bam scored 83, and people, like the Arkansas people, were like, yeah, good job, Bam.
0: Yeah, I mean, that would be committed. It's all of Cal's former college players. Just, hey, these guys are coming to Arkansas. What the hell's going on here?
1: And just see all the Kentucky people just throw the biggest fit ever.
0: Oh, my God.
1: See, that's the biggest thing, is because all the Cal players just still rock with Cal. All of Kentucky's just, they're like babies, and it's hilarious.
0: Would you, all right, we've addressed this before, but like, especially Billy Richmond.
1: Yes.
0: Who wants to get to the NBA.
1: Yes.
0: Would you invite Cason Wallace up this summer to work with Billy Richmond a little bit one-on-one?
1: Ooh, yeah. Yeah, absolutely. I think that'd be perfect.
0: Because Cason has, him and Billy have a lot of similar, there's a lot of similarities in their game, but especially, man, Cason Wallace has got some of the most active hands I have seen of any NBA defender. Now, I'm not saying he's glove Gary Payton, but man, he is one of those guys, like, he'll dive for balls. He loves stripping the ball out of guys' hands, man. He absolutely loves doing that. I believe he's a guy that takes more pride in what he does defensively, but is also able to give it to you on the offensive end. I mean, if you're looking to what you want Billy Richmond to be, what he probably wants to be in the NBA, is a guy like Cason Wallace. I was thinking Lou Dort, but Dort offensively can be a little bit hit or miss. I think if you're Billy, you want to be somewhat of a Casein Wallace clone. So you could bring him in to work with Billy one-on-one this summer, and I think that would be fantastic.
1: Billy wants to be Casein Wallace, but more athletic. That to me is like the perfect thing for Billy Richmond to become. And so to me, I'm one of those where, because I think we talked about it a couple weeks ago of like, do you want to bring coaches in? I'm kind of on the line of bring in players to kind of be able to help mold guys into the better players that they could become. Because the guys that Cal will be bringing in that are former NBA players, it took them some time, but they've molded themselves into becoming top of the line. Like, for me, another one I would go with is for Jeremiah Wilkinson. I'm bringing in a guy like either Devin Booker or Tyler Hero to look at him. Because think about it. The scoring ability that Jeremiah Wilkinson showcased at Georgia, that's wonderful. Now you need to make sure he can get that on more of a consistent clip while also being able to feed in. Because with the team, there's not really a point guard. So I would maybe go for a guy like either a Devin Booker or Tyler Hero who have had to showcase playmaking abilities and have had, and many times, forced to be point guards to showcase how to not only be able to get off your own shot, but also be able to get others involved.
0: Would you, like, well, and Cal may have already done this, but I would tell Darius Acuff, look, let the finals in, but here's De'Aaron Fox's number.
1: Mm-hmm.
0: Well, when the finals is over, you need to call De'Aaron Fox. Y'all need to get together, go have lunch. I'll facilitate something. Y'all can come up here or whatever. And he can talk to you about being a pro. And because, again, I see so many similarities in those type of guys, because Fox has the ability to make plays. He's got the ability to get to the rim. He's got some of that explosiveness, which is what an Acuff has. And what I'm seeing with Cal is you had this first generation of his players, and the second generation mirrors a lot of them. Now, some of this crap you can't recreate, and I'll just call it crap. I'll call it crap, kind of tongue-in-cheek. You can't recreate an Anthony Davis. That guy just kind of has to exist. And they're not, last time I checked, they're not plentiful in this world.
1: No.
0: You can't recreate a Karl Anthony Towns. That doesn't, I mean, it's really the guards that have all the similarity. I'm not even sure you can recreate a Derrick Rose or a John Wall.
1: No, you can't.
0: But those guys, I mean, if you're looking for what the future of Arkansas is going to look like and how good you think the players are, go watch some of Cal's old players, whether it's the NBA stuff or what they're doing in college, because that's kind of what you're seeing. It's a very similar type guy come in.
1: But I think the one thing you can showcase about those once-in-a-generational type of players is their drive, is that they wanted it more than anybody else. Because think about it, Karl-Anthony Towns, say it happens and the New York Knicks win the NBA championship. He's going to go down in this modern generation's probably one of the, if not the best stretch bigs of this generation.
0: He's an absolutely incredible player. I mean,
1: what did he not do whenever he went from college to the NBA? He did not shoot a three-pointer.
0: No.
1: It took him developing that in the NBA and taking those first couple years of honestly getting his teeth kicked in Minnesota to become the player he is now.
0: Which makes me wonder this, because if I'm a big man and I'm watching Karl-Anthony Towns, that's what I want to be. I mean, look, I'd love to be Wemby, but maybe I'm not 7'5", okay? Maybe I'm 6'11".
1: So
0: ridiculous to say. I think about this, the more ridiculous. So maybe I'm not going to be 7'5". But I'm 6'10" and over, and I'm looking at a guy like Karl-Anthony Towns, and I want that game. Do I say to myself, I don't necessarily need to have that in college, but I got to have it in the NBA? And I think that's where things are a little tricky for big men, because what they're probably thinking is, if I don't have, or at least show, some of those facets like a Nikola Jokic, a Karl-Anthony Towns, I'd really name any big man today that's not Jared Allen or Steven Adams.
1: Or Evan Mobley.
0: Yeah. If you're not those three guys, what you're probably wondering in the back of your mind, are GMs or scouts even looking at me? Because if I sort of fit into that traditional box, am I going to have a shot? Which I would tell you, Adams, Allen, and Mobley all Vol had really good NBA careers.
1: Oh, absolutely. And the thing is, for any of those guys, and then also the stretch bigs, the main thing is, do you want it? And sometimes people think that's like, oh, that's the most like a cliche of like, oh, you have to want it more. No, that's a big thing, because there's a lot of guys that once they get into the league or they get that contract, their mind's gone. They don't care. They got the money and they phone it in. But if you put the time, effort, and want into it, that's how you get longevity out of your career. I mean, Cason Wallace, that people are talking about him getting an extension, he could care less about the extension. He wants to go ball out. That's the main thing of understanding there's a certain drive needed to get to that next level. And if I'm Coach Cal, bring in former Cal players or former Arkansas players so people will understand.
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4: The Ticket and the 92.1 The Ticket app. This just into The Ticket? No. I just want to know, Levi, if Arkansas were playing in this game, would you buy tickets to go to this game? There's a non-conference game between Duke and Michigan that's going to happen on December 21st. I think this is one of those games that's going to be on Prime that that Duke could sign that deal with.
1: Mm-hmm.
4: But it's not going to take place in Madison Square Garden where it was originally scheduled. Instead,
1: are they in Jersey as well?
4: No. They are going to move down to Florida, and they are going to play where the Marlins play. They're going to play at a baseball field. First time college basketball has done this since 2022. In 1994, the Final Four took place in Tropicana Field, of all things. But would you pay to go see, if Arkansas was playing Michigan, or this is where the Arizona or the Michigan State game was, would you pay to go see it played at Marlins Stadium?
1: Is it bad.com to see it just to see how it would work?
4: No, I'm with you on that. Like, I've got to admit, I'm curious as to how it would be set up.
1: Like, that just, it just piques my curiosity for a lot of different reasons that are basketball. Just structure-wise, how does that work?
4: Well, I have never gone to a basketball game at a baseball stadium. I've been to basketball in an NFL stadium, and it doesn't work. I'll be the first, like, I know everybody wants to go back to the Final Four, and I would love nothing more for Arkansas. As a spectator, I will tell you, you're better off staying here watching the game than trying to get tickets and be put up in the nosebleeds to watch basketball just to have been there.
1: Yeah.
4: I don't think you would enjoy it. I did not enjoy it, but I go to see the game. And when I can't, and I have to watch it on a scoreboard, I'm like, I might as well be at home.
1: I'm with you there.
4: We're out of here. Coming up next, Nick Costos here on 92.1 The Ticket and the 92.1 The Ticket app. May God
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0: So you didn't take into account KPI. 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
0: The thing about Darius Acuff is we're just scratching the surface with this guy. 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
19: The tremendous Sports Thursday edition of You Better You Bet rolls on. Nick Kostos, our crew, and you here on Westwood One Sports. First hour of the show, so good. We haven't even gotten really to the ancillary characters and players on the San Antonio Spurs. We still have to talk about Dylan Harper and how awesome he was last night. And I don't know what the hell Mitch Johnson's thinking not playing Harper in the final 4+ minutes of the game. I understand De'Aaron Fox is the vet, and I understand that Fox has been clutch in the past. Dylan Harper was the best player last night for the San Antonio Spurs. He needs to be in the game, in the closing. Figure something out to get Dylan Harper on the court if you're the San Antonio Spurs. We'll talk about Champagne, my expectations for game number 2. Looking forward to that. The head coach of the New Orleans Saints, Kellen Moore, will join us about 20 minutes from now. Looking forward to that. And I am still in ecstasy and in delirium from that win last night. We will check in with my friend Sal Licata, celebrity Knicks fan, and the voice of New York sports in just a moment here. But, you know, we played the open to the second hour of the show, which features the voices of Joe Buck and Kevin Harlan. So yesterday on the show, we had Bob Costas on, the legend, right? Also, he was on NBA Radio, Bill, with our friend David Shepard, who does a really nice job. I like David Shepard. And David Shepard made press for his Bob Costas interview, and yet none of our stuff got out there. What do you have to say about that, Bill?
15: Good for David Shepard. He's been on this show a couple of times. We love him.
19: Oh, it's... I'm happy. I liked it. I think David Shepard's really good. I've heard him driving on NBA. I think he's good. Did we send anything out from the Bob Costas interview? Or?
15: We did send stuff out to the Bob Costas interview. I heard a couple responses, and we'll see if it gets published today.
19: Oh, okay. So we had Bob Costas at the end of the interview do something for the show, because he voiced, and he even confirmed it, because it sounds like something I'm making up. He voiced my demo reel coming out of college, because he would come to Fordham when I was a student at WFUV there. And I asked him, I was like, listen, like, our names are similar. Would you do this? He did it. It was really cool. And then he did something for the show that we're going to play in that open. So, Bill, why is it I know the answer? Why is it not in the open today? Tell the audience.
15: Our head production guy, Russ, who we've mentioned on this show before, if we know that Russ likes to put a lot of Ross on his opens.
19: The sauce.
15: Russ is on vacation this week. Good for Russ. He's going to be back Monday. So I would expect that updated open to be Tuesday morning.
19: Can you do an... Oh, we can't even have it for Monday?
15: Well, we'll see. Maybe he does it first thing when he gets in and we'll get it in.
19: That's unlikely. Can you do an impersonation of Russ saying that he's on vacation and can't put the Bob Costas clip in the open?
15: Probably not, but I could do a terrible impression if that's what you're looking for.
19: Yeah, go ahead.
15: For Nick Costos is open, we cannot get Bob Costas because I, Russ Matera, am on vacation.
19: All right, this is a bad job. Tyler is with us here. Tyler, would you like to do an impersonation of Russ saying that he can't put Bob Costas in the open because he's on vacation?
20: Yeah, I'll take a shot at it. All right, here we go. Bob Costas. Oh, I messed up already. I'm sorry.
19: Okay, go ahead. Yeah, go ahead.
20: All right, here we go. I'm on vacation and I can't get to Bob Costas in the You Better You Bet Open. Did that work?
19: Joining us right now on the show is the voice of New York sports. It was so bad that I chose not to react. I chose my reaction was to bring Sal Licata on the show to rescue the segment. Joining me now on the show, the voice of New York sports, the host of the Sal Licata Show, which you can find on YouTube and in podcast form, produced by, honestly, Sal, with the way Bill's going right now, I might take Bada Boom. Can we trade Bill for Bada Booms? Straight up.
21: We're thinking the same thing, because I'm like Costas. I don't know if you can rip my guy Bada Booms anymore. You might be able to use him over there with your crew.
19: No, I think we need to get Bada Booms on the show. Sal is the best. Sal _ Licata on Twitter. Big Knicks fan, obviously. Big NBA fan. How you doing, my friend, off of last night?
21: You know, I think the default words are... like, oh, unbelievable, incredible win. But is it really? If you give it a second, it's not incredible and it's not unbelievable. It is, in fact, very believable, because this is what the Knicks have done since April. They continue to do the same thing over and over and over again. And yet there are some people that doubt. You said it before, ecstasy, euphoric, whatever word you're using. I think that's
19: delirium.
21: The feeling. Yeah, delirium. Like, I know.
19: Can
21: it's
19: I be honest?
21: Win.
19: Can I be
21: yeah.
19: honest? I've kind of stolen those two words, not because he didn't invent them, but Joe Beningo, who's a New York sports radio legend, uses those two words all the time. And, like, I really like it, so I've started using them also. So I'm being honest about that.
21: Fair enough. That's fine. Everybody's got to bite some material from other people, right? They did it before. So, I mean, come on. It's a different generation. Joe was one of the voices of New York sports, and maybe not so much anymore. But anyway, I'm just trying to enjoy it. I expected this. I was excited to have the angst. We talked about that when you were on my podcast last week, and we were expecting it was going to be the Thunder. And you were talking about getting ready to hate these guys. It ends up being the Spurs, but it's the same thing. We were finally in a battle from a Knicks perspective last night. Knicks didn't even play their A game. Big bad Wemby, who couldn't be stopped, was stopped to at least a certain degree. The Spurs looked like they were going to pull away at one point. And, you know, the end of the half bothered me. The third quarter, the start of that. The Knicks won on the road against big bad Wemby, big bad Western Conference, and the Spurs without even playing their best game. I mean, I don't know what more people need to see to believe that this team is obviously more than legit, now just three wins away from winning it all.
19: What's so funny, I didn't even bring up the end of the first half, which was their Knicks are down by two. Brunson gets pickpocketed by Fox, and then Champagne hits a three-pointer, and it goes from 2-7 just like that as a gut punch before the end of the first half, 55-48. As you're talking, I'm thinking, because we were texting a little bit about it, all the texts that I sent to all my friends last night, they were all something like this. Bro. Dude. Unreal.
21: Right.
19: Insane.
21: Right.
19: I mean. it's like, what? There's nothing else to say other than this at this point, right, with 12 straight wins.
21: So do you still feel, what was your, I didn't get your exact prediction going in. I know how you felt about the Western Conference. And so like that.
19: I like the Knicks.
21: Okay. Me too. So I'm not going to come on and say, well, it's over now. I don't want to do that because I don't want to be labeled a jinx or anything like that. But if I felt like the Knicks were going to win before, my thinking was, and I didn't even give a specific games. I said, if the Knicks lose game one, I think they win in six. If the Knicks win game one, I really believe there's a chance they wrap this up in five. And nothing I saw in game one would make me feel any different.
19: You getting the broom?
21: Dude. I think it's possible. I know that sounds insane.
19: We can't do. Yeah, this, like, it's a national show. Like now, it's just like now we're like wish casting New York sports stuff here.
21: But honestly, like the game.

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1: Continue to win every game. Even if you draw it up the way that it would favor the Spurs. Okay, so like Wemby goes nuts, right? You don't think the Knicks are going to bounce back with a better shooting effort? Like Brunson from 3, 2 of 9. He's going to shoot better than that. I guarantee it. Josh Hart, maybe a little bit more offensive input. The only thing that worried me a little bit, Mitch last night, you could tell that the hand bothered him offensively and finishing around the rim. I expect it to be a tight game. By the way, the Knicks won by double digits. Like, oh, they can't beat the Spurs by 30. What happens when they play less and they play against a better team? Okay, they beat them by 10. I mean, come on. Like, well, they're 5-point underdogs. They still beat them by 10. So I don't know how exactly the game is going to play out. I would say the Knicks play better. Maybe Wemby plays a little bit better. I still am not picking the Spurs just because, well, law of averages says they're going to split. Law of averages says the Knicks would have lost a postseason game or two by now. They have it. I'm going to ride the wave, and I say the Knicks come back up to the Garden up 2-0.
2: When the Spurs were down 94-86 and came back to take a 95-94 lead with 2:16 to play, be honest, who did you think was going to win the game? I thought the Spurs were going to win.
1: The way that I would tell you is, I even when the Knicks were down big, I still was saying, like, it's still possible here that they could come back. Anything's possible. And once it got close, I never truly felt like they were going to lose that game. That's just my gut feeling. Now, I'm also, to be honest with you, I wasn't sitting there watching on the couch in isolation. I'm out of the bar doing my post-game podcast, so I'm getting prepared for that. So I'm watching around craziness.
2: You drank?
1: I did not drink at all, no.
2: Smoke?
1: No, nothing. Although I felt like I was drunk afterward. I don't know what was going on. Like, I woke up this morning.
2: Because your euphoria from the game as a Knicks fan.
1: Dude, it was insane. The atmosphere, even from the opening bucket, people, and this was a small bar, and there were a lot of people in there, but still, Brunson hits that three, and the place was going nuts.
2: Absolutely.
1: They come back, the place is going nuts. The bar guy's ringing the bell. It was insanity. So my point is, I wasn't sitting there. Nor, you know, we do this for a living. So, like, there is an aspect where you watch the game as a professional and I wasn't sitting there ever thinking, like, oh no, now the Spurs are going to win. I was in the midst of the battle with the fans just going through it. But the closer, once the Knicks came back and instead of the Spurs pulling away and expanding on their lead, once the Knicks came back, I felt like they were going to win the game.
2: You better you bet on this Thursday, Westwood One Sports. Nick Costos joined by my friend Sal Licata. 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What punishment, if you were, I don't know, like you're the dictator of the United States. Moron fan runs onto the court to take a selfie with Victor Wembanyama and disrupts a steal by the Knicks and the Spurs end up getting possession back. What punishment should that fan face?
1: I mean, is jail for at least 10 years too much? Dude, you know what bothered me?
2: I was thinking execution. I'm kidding. Joke. Yeah, to be clear, I don't think the guy should die, but also in the moment.
1: I do think he should go to jail, period. I don't know how long they're going to put him in it. But you know what makes it even worse to me? I just saw as I was doom scrolling, the Post, New York Post, posted, I don't know if it was Instagram or X, the video of that idiot. Like, but that's the reason you should. That's the reason why those knuckleheads do that is because it's going to get play all over the place. And then you get the Post, and I'm sure other outlets are posting his point of view on there. So, I mean, come on, man. You can't do that. What are we getting to a world where these people are out of their minds with this streaming and videos and stuff? You can't run on the floor. The guy should at least be in the jail for a while. No, you got to make the punishment has to be so it would be a deterrent to never make anybody want to do that again.
2: I'm trying to think of as crazy as I was when I was younger, I never would have done that in a million years.
1: You know, the only time I would have done it, I was at game two of the 2000 World Series.
2: It had to have been when the Yankees beat the Mets, of course.
1: Not when they beat them, when Clemens threw the bat at Piazza.
2: Oh, it was great.
1: I've told this story many times before to people who like Todd Zeal or Bobby Valentine. I just told it to Bobby Valentine recently. I was in the upper tier or whatever the second level is at the old Yankee Stadium. Had I been in field level, I can't promise you that I would have stayed in my seat. I was enraged beyond belief, and I wanted to jump over the rail and go attack Clemens myself because nobody did it. Outside of that, though, I'm with you.
2: When Pedro Martinez threw Don Zimmer to the ground, I wanted to fight him. Pedro would kick my ass, but like I wanted to fight Pedro in that moment in 2004. What would I have to pay? So let's say this is 21-year-old Sal Licata.
1: Yeah.
2: X number of dollars to run onto the court

0: during game one of the NBA Finals to take a selfie with Victor Wembanyama? How much money would I have to pay you at 21 years old to do that?
1: Bro, I was never the smartest guy. Obviously, you've known me for a while, but I was never that dumb. And I was always afraid,
0: but what's the dollar amount?
1: But there is none, because I'm thinking of the ramifications. Are we talking about a real? I know it's hypothetical, but if I'm gonna go get put in jail, I'm gonna be in trouble. I'm never gonna be able to go. Like, I'd be so nutty, especially at 21, where there's no amount of money that would have gotten me to risk getting kicked out of that game. You know what I'm saying? There's nothing. Like, now maybe a little bit different. I could use some of the money. You know, we get the mortgage paid, just lost a job. Like, you do it for what? Like 10 grand maybe?
0: What would you rather? Okay. You're not a huge golf fan, right? But you're aware of what happens in the sport of golf, right?
1: I like golf.
0: So,
1: yeah.
0: Do you?
1: Don't love it. Okay. I'm not obsessed with it. The majors I'll get into a little bit. Yeah, I play a little bit.
0: Here's two scenarios, two doors to walk through. Door number one, walk onto the court during game one of the NBA Finals. Door number two, Rory McIlroy is about to make the putt to win back-to-back Masters, and as he's rearing back to putt, the golf ball, you yell, "Get in the hole."
1: Which one would I rather do?
0: Yeah.
1: Yeah, I'd rather yell, "Get in the hole." I think that's safer. And I feel like that's more me.
0: I don't think it is.
1: Why?
0: I think that's worse.
1: If I yell, "Get in the hole," that'd be great. You have my voice out there. I think it's funnier than running on the court.
0: Because if he misses,
1: so great.
0: I mean, that you'd go to jail for, I think. Honestly, really? they might kill you for that. They might execute you on the grounds for that. I feel like Augusta National is its own. Is Augusta National part of the United States, or I feel like it's its own country almost.
1: I know. They obviously, we know the restrictions that they've had forever there. You're right. I like golf. I don't know enough about it. I know you can't do that. You shouldn't do that. But I would run the risk, and I would be dumb enough at 21. If you and I were at the Masters, and I was 21, you're like, "Bro, I'll give you $1,000 if you yell out, 'Get in the hole,' right before Rory's in his backswing here." I would have done it. Get in the hole! Yeah!
0: All right. Now, what if it's Jack Nicklaus for the ceremonial tee shot? Jack is stuffed into his cardigan like a sausage, and 87 shuffling out there on for the ceremonial opening tee shot, full quiet serenity, and you yell "mashed potatoes" as Jack is about to swing. That or running onto the court?
1: Yeah, 100%. I'd rather yell. I think any spot where I could yell, I think that's funny. You don't think that that's funny? Like running on the court
0: is dangerous. Yeah. To be clear, I think it might be the funniest thing in the history of funny things.
1: But you're saying about trouble
0: but
1: for
0: you can't
1: trouble.
0: Do it.
1: I think running on the court, my argument in court would be, I didn't threaten anybody. I just yelled. I just used my words. I'm sorry. I forgot where I was, or I was a little inebriated, or whatever it may be. You run on the court, man. You don't know what could happen in today's world. You can't be doing that crap. And then you're doing it, this idiot doing it with the phone, taking the picture of it. So somebody should have punched him in the face, tackled him. I would have liked to have seen a more ferocious tackle like we've seen at times with these fans running on the field. But I hope he gets jail time. At least 3 years. Probably more 5 to 10.
0: What is your sense of what Victor Wembanyama's game will be tomorrow night?
1: I would have to imagine, first of all, his defensive presence. I could joke around and say he's not as dominant as Shaq in his prime. Everybody talks like he's Shaq and Kobe in his prime and to sprinkle in some Jordan and LeBron. He's not. He's not there yet. He might get there one day. He's not. But defensively, you feel the presence. You see the guys, the Knicks were afraid to attack the rim. And then when they do get in there, it's getting swatted away by this beast with his, 7'4", whatever his wingspan is. I would expect.
0: Oh, it's way more than 7'4". It's 9 feet.
1: Yeah, he's 7'4", and whatever his wingspan is at 7'4", is the way I meant to say that. But yeah, his wingspan is incredible. So you blow by him, you circle around him, and you're still getting swatted away. So defensively, we know what he's going to do. I would expect to see the best of Wemby in game two. This has to be the game where Wemby takes it over. I still think he could take over the game, yet the Knicks could come out victorious again. So I would fully expect a 30-plus point game from Wemby, knowing his team. If the Spurs don't win this game, dude, is it unrealistic to talk sweep at that point if they don't win game two?
0: No.
1: They have to win. This is gravy train city for the Knicks. The Knicks are due to lose a game. They're allowed to lose a game for the Western Conference. They already did their job technically, get one of the two on the road. They have home court for the rest of the series. If the Knicks win this game, How can you make an argument for the Spurs? Like, based on what exactly?
0: Lightning round here to close.
1: Yeah.
0: 30 seconds per. How scary is Dylan Harper? Like, when Dylan Harper has the ball, like, what is your, like, terrified level as a Knicks fan? Mine's like a 10 out of 10.
1: Wow.
0: Dude, he's a beast, and he's not afraid of the moment, and he's woofing at everybody. Like, he's got it, however you define it.
1: All right, maybe then he's a little bit too... Now, look, I'd be lying to you if I said I watch him. You watch him much more than I have. I know he was impressive last night, and maybe the one scorer that they have, but I feel like the Knicks have faced better guys than Harper. I think he'll get there one day, but Donovan Mitchell would scare me. Even McCollum, the way he was playing against Atlanta, I know he's not the same player as Dylan Harper, obviously, at this point in his career. The Sixers, Maxey scared me, although he was hurt in that series. So I would say right now at like a 6-7 level, maybe not. I'm not that scared by him.
0: Who is your favorite player on the Knicks outside of Brunson? 30 seconds.
1: God, that's a tough one, man. I love them all. I'd probably say Josh Hart. He wears the number 3. He's the first guy to respect that number 3 since Starks. Others have had it. Just the intangibles that he brings, the intensity that he plays with. Really, that's my thing about this Knicks team. I love them all. Even Cat. I love Cat. I love OG. OG is a beast, a silent beast. Deuce off the bench. I'm not one of these Shamit guys, so I wouldn't put him in there. Almost everybody else. I love Mitch before the hand thing, but I would probably go Josh Hart. Who's yours?
0: Towns.
1: Wow.
0: I love Towns. Okay.
1: Always? Awesome. You've always been a Towns fan?
0: Since last year, I would say. Okay. Yeah, like, well, towards the end of last year, obviously he hasn't been on the Knicks for the last. Since, like, the end of last year, I would say, yes.
1: Dude, real quick, Brunson got better since he became a Knick. Carl Anthony Towns, who was an all-world player before he was a Knick, he's better as a Knick. The Knicks have brought in guys and they've gotten better here. You can't say enough about how Towns has grown his game.
0: If you could yell anything at Rory McIlroy when he's swinging to win the Masters, like putting to win the Masters, what would you yell and why? Keep in mind, this is a family-friendly show.
1: Yeah, well, I would just probably say something that you can say on a family-friendly show. I don't know, maybe something about Liv golf, right?
0: He has like what?
1: That. Maybe something.
0: Like Liv's better!
1: Yeah, right, exactly. So I like, getting the hole to me is so simple. Maybe something I have to like do some from Happy Gilmore.
0: Counter argument to that. I think that's what makes it so funny, getting the hole.
1: That's what I'm saying. It's so, that's why I like it. Yeah. It's so simple, but it's yet so effective. It's just, get in the hole!
0: It's honestly, I am infantile that I find this so funny.
1: It's hilarious. And they won't be able to tell whether it was rooting against or for him. Like, you could say it mockingly to, like, knock him off his game.
0: Or you'd be like, I'm a huge fan. So I said, I wanted him to make the putt. I just got ahead. Like, so I really want him to win. So we have a pre-taped interview that I have to get to here. You're the best. Yeah. Sal Licata Show, YouTube, and podcast form. I'll catch up with you down the line.
1: Later, Nick.
0: Sal Licata here with us on the show. We'll take a break. And on the other side, the head coach of the New Orleans Saints in an interview taped yesterday, Kellen Moore, here on Westwood One Sports.
2: 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Can Carolina even it up? 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
1: All right, Nick Costos here, Westwood One Sports, You Better You Bet, on this tremendous Sports Thursday. Joining us now on the show, a very special guest, live from Louisiana, where he's conducting his team's organized team activities right now, the head coach of the New Orleans Saints, Kellen Moore, with us on the show. Coach, welcome to You Better You Bet. How's it going at this point in the offseason?
2: Going great. Thanks for having me. We're fired up. We're going through OTAs, and we've got a few more weeks to this.
1: Oh, absolutely love it. Season is almost here. You know, you guys will be starting training camp on July 29th. It feels like it's right around the corner. Now, we were talking a little off air, and I had mentioned to you that I loved, even as a Knicks fan, that you were showing the team last year footage of the Indiana Pacers in the playoffs from their run to the NBA Finals where they went to Game 7 against the Thunder and the breakneck pace that they were playing at. And you told me that today, meaning Wednesday, we're playing this on Thursday, that you had a different type of presentation, basketball-wise, prepared for your players. Tell us about it.
2: Yeah, so I love the NBA. I'm a huge basketball guy. I love the NBA. And so we're always looking for different cross-sports references, different things. And so last year we hit the NBA Finals, kind of the path which each team took and kind of the highlights that we can take from them. This week, obviously, we've been hitting the Spurs, and today was the Knicks. So it's a tough one. We kind of dug into Jalen Brunson's career, just the underdog story and his relentlessness and the way he played, his play style, and then his leadership. And so it was a lot of fun. I think, you know, our team's kind of split, you know, Spurs, Knicks, and it'll be fun to see.
1: What team did you grow up rooting for in the NBA?
2: I'm a state of Washington guy. So I had the Sonics, and then we got, you know, he got ripped apart, you know. So we lost the Sonics, and since then I've been a little bit of a nomad wherever I've been. You know, you kind of fall into the path with those teams.
1: So true or false, you were rooting pretty hard for the San Antonio Spurs on Saturday night to beat Oklahoma City.
2: I'm still committed to the Spurs, yeah. I mean, I'm good with that. So there's still a little bit of hesitancy on OKC. As much as I love those guys, I mean, trust me, those guys have an awesome program, and we get to learn a lot from those guys. But, you know, I still have my Sonic days.
1: Yeah, I mean, if I were a Sonics fan, I would root for Oklahoma City to win zero games moving forward. So certainly understand where you're coming from there. So, look, we're playing this on a Thursday, but we're taping it on a Wednesday. And I said to you off air, a little serendipitous, Coach, because, you know, a big question with us in the media this offseason has been, is Alvin Kamara going to play for you guys this year? Is he going to retire? What's going to happen? He showed up today, meaning Wednesday, at your OTAs. So what's the latest on Alvin Kamara and his status with you guys heading into the season? Obviously, you signed Travis Achane from the Jaguars at running back this offseason.
2: Yeah, it was great to see Alvin. You know, traditionally, he doesn't take this time of year, and it's usually down here during this OTA phase. Usually he's back training on his own. And so it was great to see him at the end of the day. It was good to see him here, and obviously, you know, signing Travis and kind of working through that part of this thing. There's a little bit of a process from a business side of it, but I love Alvin. He's obviously, know a lot to this organization, and, you know, it's good to get him back in the building and just kind of get him acclimated and get us going in the right direction here.
1: I think you know this question is coming, and you probably answered it, and you know how to answer it, obviously. Do you think he's going to be part of your team this year?
2: I think that's just, you know, that's just building your roster, you know, as you go. And sir, certainly Alvin's been one of the best running backs in this league for a long time. He's still a talented player. You know, we can play with both those guys and play really good football together. And so, you know, sometimes the business side of this thing, you just kind of navigate a little bit. You know, you kind of let that take its course.
1: Coach, I'm so excited to watch your offense this year. With the way last year ended, how good Tyler looked at the end of last year, Tyler Shuck, obviously. Olave's a stud, drafting Jordan Tyson. So I want to get micro and talk about some of the players on this offense. But just from a macro level, I am guessing any excitement that I have, fans of the team have, I'll just say, because I love it, fantasy football players have about your offense, I'm guessing that excitement is dwarfed by your excitement for what you guys can do this year. I'd love for you to just speak about the offense and kind of like how you feel about them heading into the season. I'm guessing it's really positive.
2: Yeah, no question. You know, obviously our expectations are as high as anyone's. We're always going to expect really high things from ourselves. And we have an excellent group. We have a group that's, you know, kind of transitioned over the last year. You know, this roster has changed a lot, particularly on offense. And so, I'm excited about this group. I'm excited for the way these guys have been working all offseason, the way these guys have been training. I mean, Tyler Shuck finished last year really, really well, but then to see his leadership through this whole offseason program, to see what these guys have put in, it's showing up. And so it'll be fun. Obviously, we're kind of in those baby step phases. We're in the OTAs. We'll get to training camp. And then before we know it, we'll be, you know, kicking off in Detroit's open season.
1: You mentioned Tyler's leadership this offseason, and maybe that's the answer to this question. You know, he was so impressive in the second half of last season, obviously, in his rookie year. So maybe leadership's the answer. But what would you say is the one thing, or maybe two things, if leadership's one of them, that have impressed you the most from Tyler from last offseason when he's a rookie to this one where he's entering as the guy?
2: Yeah, I think it's just creating rhythm and routine with your teammates. And, you know, every quarterback is going to come into this league at a certain stage, and you're just going to start stacking years after years. And so, you know, the continuity on offense, the system that you can kind of look at what happened last year, all the positives, the things that we want to improve on, and we certainly have to get better at. And he can just start stacking. And I think that's the biggest thing that he's trying to accomplish, is just getting better and taking more ownership and control of this entire system.
1: Yeah, I think it's going to be super fun to watch him in this offense this year. And one of the reasons why, you guys spent your first round pick on Arizona State wide receiver Jordan Tyson. And kind of the thing with Tyson was, if he can stay on the field, he's the best receiver in the draft. So obviously you guys feel good about him physically taking him where you took him. And I'd love for you to speak about his role and what it's going to be in this offense this year alongside Chris Olave, and what should be a pretty exciting passing attack.
2: Yeah, really excited about being able to acquire Jordan. You know, those drafts sometimes are a little bit of a guessing game to see how it goes, and we're certainly hoping that this would be the outcome. It worked out great. Jordan's versatility shows up throughout his Arizona State film, his ability to play outside, inside, his quickness and ability to attack the football, I think certainly is highlighted and shown. And so I'm excited to just see those guys get on the field and let's start playing that chess match game of putting these guys in different positions. And I think that's the big thing for us that we value, is these guys' position flexibility, that, you know, guys just don't sit on one side of the ball or just only play the slot. They can play all over the field, and that allows us to create matchups when we want.
1: How do Jordan and Chris Olave complement each other as receivers?
2: Yeah, I think there's a lot of similarities. I think, you know, Jordan's quickness, suddenness, he's a bigger body than probably, you know, people realize. I think he's a really sturdy player. You know, I think his ability, one thing that showed up is, you know, I think he can become an elite blocker in our league, which I think is becoming so prominent. You know, these Puka Nacuas and these guys that are all of our premier players in this league, well, they're these really, really good blockers, and then they get all this action game stuff off of those looks. So Jordan has that in them. Chris was the vertical guy coming into the league. He had this juice and play over the top. You know, New Orleans for just so many years now has had Sheed and Chris, you know, and so you kind of play this game of, hey, who's taking the deep shots as we go. And so I mean, Chris certainly has that go-get-it downfield that will be exciting.
1: I think you'll probably give a coach-speak answer to this question. I have to ask it, though, because it's in the news right now. Chris is obviously looking for a contract extension. The thought is that it's going to happen, at least from us in the media. Can you tell us anything about what's happening with Chris Olave and the team as you guys are working out potentially a long-term extension for him to stay a Saint for a long time?
2: Yeah, the business part of this thing comes up, and you know, Chris is handled that beautifully. You know, I think for us, you know, that's the business side, and as they navigate that, they'll do the best. He's got a really good team for himself, and obviously our organization's done a really good job just, I think, working through this. And so he's been here throughout this offseason program, helping lead our organization. And so, you know, I think we're all optimistic. We're all excited to hopefully get to that point where he's a Saint for a really long time.
1: I'm going to compliment myself for a second here. I've already got Travis Achane down. I'm not calling him Travis Etienne anymore. I've heard well on some podcasts people say Etienne. Travis Achane now. Obviously a great season last year in Jacksonville. He joins your running back room now. What does Travis Achane bring, coach, to your offense?
2: Yeah, I think just explosiveness. And I think his ability to play every down in football. You know, running backs, a lot of times you have all these different specialties and things that you focus on. His ability to run the football on first and second down, his hands in the passing game on third down, and protections. You know, being a pass protector at the running back position would be a little bit of a challenge. And the best guys and the guys that you recognize the most are the guys that can do that. And that allows them to be on the field a ton, you know, have a really heavy workload.
1: I'd love to ask you a philosophical question about offensive football, just from my vantage point. So I thought it was fascinating last year, and then it kind of manifested itself in the draft, and maybe I'm way off on this, and I'd love for you to tell me if I am. My feelings won't be hurt, right? So Coach McVay in Los Angeles starts running a ton of multiple, and I'm not saying he's the first one to ever do this, but it's kind of like the proliferation of this, right, of multiple tight ends on the field, two or three tight ends. So it goes noted for me that we see nine tight ends go in the first three rounds of the draft on Thursday and Friday night this year, and you guys took one in Oscar Delft. Joined like a tight end room that has some pretty good names in it already, including Juwan Johnson. So I'm curious, like I'm sure that that's something you noticed and maybe something you guys are looking to implement into your offense, maybe more or less, whatever. Am I fair in that assessment here? Because I kind of like, okay, Oscar Delp's here now to go along with some of the other tight ends. Maybe they'll be running some more 12 and 13 personnel this year. Am I off base on that?
2: No, I think it's a really good assessment. You know, our league at the end of the day is we're always growing and trying to get better. We're always trying to solve problems. And, you know, when you have a full offseason, the whole league's going to study all the best teams in our league. And when you have a season like the LA Rams, they play in 13 personnel a ton with three tight ends. You're going to see that trend follow around the league, just like on defense. You know, when teams play the Seattle defense back in the day, everyone starts trying to find these, you know, big, long, fresh corners, and it's going to kind of be that copycat component. And so, you know, certainly something that has been valuable in this league. And I think anytime you have multiple tight end sets, their ability to play in the run game, but in the pass game, it puts defenses in some conflicting situations.
1: This is kind of a nebulous question, so whatever answer you want to give is great to it. If you know that, right, on the offensive side, obviously the defensive coaches know it as well. So if you're a defensive coach, I'm guessing, even if you're Coach Staley, right, on your staff, you're thinking, okay, this is going to start maybe happening more. How do we combat this? And I think it's fascinating as a fan, kind of like the cat and mouse game that goes on between coaches to try and, in the offseason, to try and one-up each other, right? Like, what's the answer to this question? So as you sit to kind of answer some of these questions that defenses present you on the offensive side of the ball, you don't have to get into specifics, but what kind of goes into that for you when you're, like, as you're trying to problem solve offense v. defense?
2: Yeah, I think that's the fun, like you said, it's the fun game that we all play. That's the part that we all enjoy. You know, certainly Rams had a ton of success. There were some times where some teams had some success against that 13 personnel. So obviously the defense are going to try and replicate that. The offense are going to identify, okay, what can we do different to, you know, take advantage of that opportunity. And so, it's a fun game back and forth. And, you know, as soon as we get into the regular season, so there's going to be a couple trends that show up early in September football, and this league's going to follow it. And it's about the teams that I think, have a really clean identity, but also have the adaptability as your season goes to be able to adjust based off of some of those trends that come up throughout the season. Those are the teams that play late.
1: Couple more minutes here with the head coach of the New Orleans Saints, Kellen Moore. You better, you bet, Westwood One Sports, Nick Costos, and you. So DeMario Davis signs with the New York Jets, goes back to the Jets this offseason, and I like a lot of the players on your defense. I think Caden Ellis, for instance, is going to have an awesome year. But DeMario leaves, obviously, a leadership void on defense, at least from my vantage point. When you assess your defense, who kind of stands out to you as maybe the natural leader of this defense in 2026, and why?
2: Yeah, that's a really good question. DeMario is who DeMario is. He's a really special person, really special player. He's meant a lot to, you know, the New York organization, but also New Orleans here for a long time. And so he'll do great things up there. It gives a bunch of young guys opportunities for us to develop and become, you know, kind of the vocal leaders of that side of the football. I think Caden, obviously, he's been a captain type role in Atlanta for a couple of years. He's going to transition beautifully for us. He's going to be a big time player. You know, Chase Young is kind of reaching that point now where, like, this is his time to go. You know, and he's had a great early couple of years in his career. And now he's going to have this big time opportunity. And then I think our back end, we have a young secondary that I really love and I'm really excited about just because of these guys' balance of experience and kind of a high football IQ. I think our safeties, you got Justin Reed, you got Julian Blackman, you got Jonas Anker, guys who played a lot of football there. Kool-Aid is kind of coming into his realm now where this is year three and it's time to, you know, take that leadership role. And so, you know, it's just going to be awesome to let these guys kind of organically kind of take those roles and opportunities.
1: My last football question, my opinion, I feel like Coach Staley, I don't want to say he got a raw deal in Los Angeles as the coach of the Chargers, but maybe as a result of whatever happened there after the first year, it seemed like his reputation took a little bit of a hit, at least with people like me in the media. But there can be no questioning, I think, Coach, that he's a great defensive coach. And now entering year two of this program, me personally, I look at what he did in Los Angeles with the Rams. He's a Rams defensive coordinator. I'm really excited for what this can be for you guys on defense with Coach Staley. Just on Coach Staley and his impact on your team and what you're expecting from the defense this year with him in charge.
2: Yeah, I love Brandon. Obviously, I had a chance to work with him for 1 year in Los Angeles. when I had the opportunity to come back here, it was an awesome opportunity to kind of team back up. He does a phenomenal job on defense. He's innovative. He's creative. He's sound. He played really clean football. Last year, he did an awesome job with a group that was a really blend of, we had some really veteran players, but we had a lot of really, really young players going out there and playing football early in their careers. And so thought we had a ton of success there. And he was able to kind of steady that ship in a really positive way. And so he does a phenomenal job. I think we always have a chance every single week in the NFL because he's going to do a great job coordinating that group and putting them in a really good position to be successful. So, I feel very fortunate that he's here.
1: Now, keep in mind, we'll be playing this interview tomorrow on Thursday after the result of Game 1 of the NBA Finals. I'm a huge Knicks fan. I'm picking the Knicks tonight. Lifelong diehard Knicks fan. So maybe we will praise you, or maybe we will laugh, Coach, tomorrow when we play this at the answers to this question. Who will win Game 1 of the NBA Finals tonight, Wednesday night, played on a Thursday, this interview, Knicks and the Spurs in San Antonio?
2: Oh, this is going to be a good one. This is the battle of one series went fast, one series went all the way to the end. And so there's always that that element of, who's fresh and who's maybe been waiting for a little while. And so still going Spurs, home court. There's some energy there. I think they may still get it. But, the Knicks are fresh and ready to go. So it'll be a fun series.
1: Final question. What is your favorite dish at what restaurant in New Orleans?
2: Oh, tough. There's too many. I'm always good. I'm a steak and potatoes and kind of a, traditional meal in that sense. So Desi's is always the go-to there from that standpoint. But the fish is something that I've definitely embraced, and I'm getting better each and every opportunity that I get.
1: So I guess you were not a big fish guy in the past, and now you're in New Orleans, and you feel like you have to be, it sounds like.
2: I'm a Northwest salmon halibut, fish okay. guy. So now I'm getting to, a little bit more diversity in that fish menu.
1: Have you had turtle soup? I had it at Commander's Palace in New Orleans. Have you had turtle soup since you've been in New Orleans? Honestly, it was delicious.
2: Just once. I'll have to do it again.
1: I felt like Shredder from Teenage Mutant Ninja Turtles. It was great. Coach, this was awesome. I sincerely appreciate the time at OTAs. Thank you very much. I'm going to wish you best of luck this season, but candidly, and I'm not just saying this because you're here. I say it when you're not on the air. I'll say it this summer. I am so pumped to watch you guys this year. I think you've got this program moving absolutely the right direction. The offense was great down the stretch last year. I can't wait to watch Tyler and the running backs and the wide receivers. I think it's going to be great. Congratulations and wishing you the best of luck and a lot of health to your team this summer.
2: Awesome. Appreciate it. Thanks for having me.
1: The head coach of the New Orleans Saints, Kellen Moore, joining us here on You Better, You Bet. Sounds like he liked the Knicks a little bit tonight. I hope he's right. A lot on the Knicks coming up on the show today. More on the Kellen Moore interview right after this on Westwood One Sports.
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1: 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Kellen Moore comes across very well, does he not? Now, obviously, I know going into that interview, he's not answering my question on Chris Olave's contract extension. He's not going to give me a lot on Alvin Kamara showing up to OTAs and if he's going to be on the roster this year. I have to ask the question. Like, we talked about cat and mouse game that goes on with offensive and defensive coaches. That's the cat and mouse game that goes on with a coach and, like, a talk show host. And I know that, and I don't take offense to it. Of course he's not going to answer those questions. Why would he? If he did, it's going to bring news and unwanted attention on him and his team. The rest of those answers, it's good stuff. I loved him talking about how Chris Olave and Jordan Tyson complement each other, and I can't wait to see those two catching passes this year from Tyler Shough. And the tight ends, and Travis Etienne, and I really like their offensive line. I was thinking about it last night, about Brandon Staley, who's the defensive coordinator of the Saints. We remember his tenure with the Chargers, right? He has that first year there after, you know, he's a stud as the DC of the Rams, using Jalen Ramsey in the star role, gets hired to coach the Chargers. And he has that first year where they're going for it on fourth downs, and it's working, right? And then, in the final game of the year, literally the final game of the year on Sunday Night Football, they tie with the Raiders and miss the playoffs. And he has a couple questionable decisions. And it felt like from there, the media kind of like bullied him a little bit. And, you know, I'll criticize Staley. He kind of stopped doing what he had been doing. And they, you know, blew the huge lead in the wild card round against the Jaguars. And then he gets fired after they get humiliated by the Raiders on the Thursday night game a couple years ago. I think he's a stud defensive coach. There's more talent on that defense now than there was last year. I wouldn't be surprised if Brandon Staley's a head coach again in the NFL at some point. I think I'm going to pick Carolina to win the NFC South this year. I'm not that far off on New Orleans. Final hour, power hour coming up on the other side. More on game one of the NBA Finals. Our bets for tonight. Some Micah Parsons. But we'll start the hour with the great Noah Eagle here.
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0: 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Yours truly, still on cloud nine, in delirium, in ecstasy, following the Knicks win last night, game one of the NBA Finals in San Antonio against the Spurs. We will get more into the Spurs end of game one and why Dylan Harper, I think, needs to play even more in game two than he did in game one. We'll get to that in about 20 minutes. And why the Green Bay Packers, come Halloween, could easily find themselves under 500. We've got news on the Packers that I will break down for you coming up in a little bit. But joining us right now on the show to start off the Power Hour, the aforementioned, always love having him on the show. And I always say when we bring a guest on and the guest is not on social media that the guest is the smartest person on the room, because social media is a cesspool, even if we all kind of, or I at least, have to be on it. Now, Noah Eagle is like on social media, technically has a Twitter account, has an Instagram account. But Noah, you don't really use the social media account. And I have to say to you, I'm jealous. Thanks for joining the show. How's it going?
1: All is well, man. All is well. How about yourself?
0: Doing great. Can we talk about your social media usage before we get into some good stuff here? So you have accounts. You don't really post. Is that a conscious decision? I hope that it is.
1: Yeah, I would say so. I mean, look, you mentioned it. I think so many of us now, it's kind of a requirement to have the account. And it certainly was as I was building the beginning of my career, but I was fortunate timing-wise that I graduated school and TikTok wasn't really a thing, and I kind of got off and running in my career, and I was fortunate that I didn't really need to use this as the tool that I know so many have, and that's where I think it is a brilliant access point for so many. But I've just gotten really lucky that I've gotten great opportunities without it, and the hope is that continues. Yeah, I also have a very understanding boss at NBC and Sam Flood that feels work and what you do on the air is going to be most important. So as long as I've got that in my corner, then I feel pretty good about it.
0: Have you ever considered deleting your social? If I felt like I could, I would. Now, I think I'd still like use it because I like looking at content. I don't think I'd ever post if I didn't have to. Have you ever thought about actually like deleting the accounts outright?
1: No, not necessarily. I think that it is important to at least be up to date on everything. And the best way to do that at this current juncture of our society is to be on social media and to be vigilant in doing so. So, no, I don't think it would be deleting, but I am definitely glad that I'm not somebody that needs to post all the time. Now, when it's required or when it feels like it's the right thing to do, then totally get that and totally am willing to do that. But for me and for how I kind of go about things right now, whatever I'm doing is kind of working.
0: Which is your favorite social media? I like Instagram. Like, I actually enjoy using Instagram, just like the user experience, the content on it. Which is your favorite of the apps to use?
1: Well, it depends on what I'm doing. If I'm just sitting at home, then yeah, I go on Instagram. You can scroll through all the timeline now. It's basically like TikTok has been transferred over there. And basically it's like the DVD release of TikTok, you know,
0: it's a good line.
1: Itself is like going to the theater, and Instagram, you get it 3 weeks later. But I would tell you that if I'm, you know, in the middle of a game and working, I want to make sure that I'm getting all the updates. So you're on Twitter at that point and you're making sure that you're staying up to date on whatever's happening within the game, obviously news. So it's really dependent on what I'm looking for.
0: What was the experience like calling NBA playoff games this season? Like, not this season, like recently. What was that experience like for you?
1: Incredible. I mean, I know we've talked about it before, but the NBA to me was as big a part of my childhood and my life as anything. I loved it, obsessive over it in many ways. And so now to be a part of it at that level, like, you can't beat that. and being at these games, feeling the atmospheres, it definitely just brought back all those memories of me being a fan and going to games, going to playoff games, feeling the arena shake, literally. It just doesn't quite hit the same as anything else. Like, it's different. It just feels that way. And so it's awesome. And it was a great experience to share it with so many amazing people and broadcasters. And so excited to get right back to the NBA as next season approaches before you even know it.
0: In the second round series, right, with the Cavs and the Pistons, you had a line that I think kind of went at least semi-viral, if not fully viral, on social media, which was the Cavalanche, as Cleveland was on a run, which I watched and, like, laughed, like, out loud when you said it. It drew acclaim on both sides, I guess. Some people liked it, some people didn't like it, which is the mark of a great call, I think, when people are talking about it. When you think back on it, the Cavalanche call, what are your thoughts on it now with it in the rearview mirror? I really loved it.
1: I appreciate it. Look, that series was really fun to call, and both of those, we did game 1, 3, and 4, and so we got the sense of the Detroit crowd at home and how that was, and they were great, and then we got a sense of the Cleveland crowd in games 3 and 4, and they were awesome. It was honestly the best I feel like I had heard in Cleveland in years, probably since LeBron left, and they were juiced up, and they certainly guided their team over the finish line, but the Cavalanche is something that, you know, they've definitely embraced in Cleveland, and so I just felt like it was more of an ode to them and giving them their respect of what they've done over the last couple of years and how they've built that back up and the crowd, and it was more to them. But we definitely had some fun in that series. You know, we had in game 4 as Donovan Mitchell's going off, we had a full old school battle, so to speak, from the movie Old School, of just references where we all three of us were dropping some. There was a fun one with Donovan Mitchell and Duncan Robinson in game 3, obviously calling a vintage Harden finish. So you just try to relish in those moments, and you never take them for granted, honestly.
0: This is not like a leading question. I think whatever the answer is great. And I've asked your dad the same question before when I've had him on the air. So things like that, like Cavalanche, or like some of the stuff you've done with Donovan Mitchell and Spida. Now, is that stuff that you think about in advance and, like, in the moment? And obviously you have to be thinking so fast because you don't know what's going to happen, though, how fast the game moves. Is that something you're thinking about in advance, something that you're pulling in the moment? And again, like, I don't ask that question to insinuate that one way is better than the other. I don't think it matters. I think the result is really good. I'm just curious, in your process as a play-by-play guy, kind of how does that go? I think the audience grooves on stuff like this.
1: Sure. So, I mean, for me, the vast majority of what I say is not planned or thought of beforehand. You know, I said with Donovan Mitchell that Duncan Robinson got lost in Spider's web in game 3.
0: Yes,
1: I did not
0: right.
1: think of that until I didn't think of it until the moment, truly. The same goes for all those old school references. You know, Mitchell Palooza, I didn't think of that until literally it just came out. But the Cavalanche one is different because that's something that we've seen in Cleveland be utilized before. And I thought right after game 3, because they had made a run in game 3 to extend the lead, I was like, man, I probably should have used Cavalanche.

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2: 1 point. I mean, their point differential in the playoffs is all time. And right now, I think what stood out to me that's probably been, and this is really what stood out last night, because their bench had already played well through the playoffs, but the way that their bench played, Landry Shamet continuing to play at the level he is and his level of aggression and efficiency, Deuce McBride coming in and giving the minutes that he has. Even Jose Alvarado had a high impact in his role last night, and then certainly Mitchell Robinson. They would love for him to be 100% healthy, but he clearly was still effective enough that they could throw him out there. But I think my biggest takeaway was how great Karl Anthony Towns was. And if they're going to win the series, he's got to play like that every single game, because Victor Wembanyama did not have his best game, and the Spurs almost won without him having his best. What's going to happen if he does play at his best is now my next question. But so impressive. They deserve all the credit. I think Mike Brown deserves a ton of credit as well for just how he's handled the entire situation. And we'll see what they do here moving forward, how greedy they can get in game two.
3: When you watch these games on TV, are you able to divorce yourself from being Noah Eagle, play-by-play broadcaster, which does not mean you're being critical of Mike Breen in your head. That's not what it means. But are you able to sit down and watch it as a fan and ignore all the aspects of TV that you're intimately familiar with and really able to absorb it just as a fan? Because I really think the answer could go either way, potentially.
2: Yeah, it probably is somewhere in the middle. There are moments where your just fandom comes out. I think about watching the Western Conference Finals and that Victor Wembanyama three in game one. That's just, it's like, whoa, what just happened? And you think back to yourself as a fan, and then there are moments where you're just watching, and naturally you think about, how would I call it? How would I do that? How would I approach this? Oh, I really like that they did this. Let me try to incorporate that next time. I do think that's part of also your own process and growth of you're trying to be the best version of yourself long term, and always trying to get better. Well, one of the best ways to do that is to listen to the greats that are currently doing it, that have done in the past, and take bits and pieces of what they do and make it your own version of that. And so it's certainly no different watching the finals. It's the highest level. So I would be stupid not to do that.
3: One of those greats is your dad, Ian, and Noah Eagle here with us on the show. And, you know, every time I talk to you or your dad, I always try and get some, because there's always something new that's happening, right? That's really cool in your father-son relationship, right? And I think anyone can acknowledge that, right? Like, I'm a dad. How cool it would be to be able to, you know, for my daughter to do what I do and be able to, like, to talk to her about it, right? When he's calling NBA playoff games for Amazon Prime, you're calling them for NBC and Peacock, and how awesome that is. I'd love for you to take us, like, inside kind of as much as you want to, like, that personal relationship and how unique that is, that, like, this sort of thing doesn't happen, and candid, like, how cool that is, I'm sure, for you guys.
2: Yeah, it is. It really is special. And the cool thing is it expands beyond just us. There's family atmospheres everywhere. You know, we've got my statistician, one of my two statisticians, Tyler Frieda's dad, Dave Frieda's Mike Breen's statistician. So for the two of them, Tyler was working the majority of the Western Conference Finals with Mike Tirico, and then you've got Dave working with Mike Breen. Like, that's awesome. I just think you see that around the NBA, whether it's players and Dylan Harper being a prominent example right now, or Jalen and Rick Brunson right now. I just think that that's probably one of my favorite aspects about the NBA is it feels like extended family all around anyway. And so when it's your immediate family on top of that, it only strengthens how special that truly is. But yeah, for the two of us, I think just talking about whether it's travel, whether it's meetings and things that we heard or whatever it might be, it's great. I mean, it's always great to exchange ideas and also to have a sense of what the other one's walking into, which was really fun this playoffs, where he did game one in New York. I did game two. Then he did a game.

0: 3 in Houston. I did game 4. It was just like there were a couple of these that I was following him or he was following me, and I thought that was really cool as well.
1: Doing games WNBA now for NBC, do you ever take a break?
0: Yeah, when I go to sleep.
1: Like when do you go on vacation? Does that happen?
0: Well, it hasn't really happened the last couple years. It's just all based on, again, timing and circumstance. But you think about 2 years ago, in the summer, we had Roland Garros for the final year, and then we had the Olympics. So I spent a lot of time in France, and that was essentially my vacation. I was there for 40 days total. So I got to really get to know Paris. I tried to improve my French. I was a French failure at that, but it was cool. You know, you get cultured. And then later that year, I got to go to Brazil for an NFL game. I went to Dublin for a Notre Dame game. So it's not like I'm not getting away. The other thing is you travel so much during the season. You spend so many nights in hotels. You get to what is considered the quote-unquote off-season, and you say, I don't really want to get on another plane right now. I'd like to just sleep in my bed consistently for a little bit. And so it is a tough battle to fight, but I certainly wouldn't change any of it for the world. I mean, I think it's the greatest career. I think it's the greatest job, and it really is something that you dream about doing. And so getting to do it, yeah, it's incredible. So to answer your question, whatever the off time might be, it is. But I would not exchange that. I wouldn't say, oh, man, I'm missing out on X, Y, or Z because of this. This is exactly what I'm hoping to do.
1: I want to be clear. I 1,000% believe that. Like, 1,000,000% believe that you wouldn't give up, like, what you're doing in order to, like, go on vacation. Obviously, that's true. But with that being said, you are a human being, and I think people can empathize with this, even if they acknowledge what you're saying is true. Is any part of you like, man, I'd love to go sit on a beach for a couple weeks? Because even, like, you go to Dublin, great, like, you're still working. And obviously, you want to do that. And, like, I understand that, and the audience understands it. Any part of you like, man, I'd love to just, like, just go and, like, turn my phone off for a couple weeks and sit on the beach?
0: No, but you find those pockets. We all have those pockets. And so there are ways of doing that, and everybody has their own methods of kind of get away and shut down and recharge. And so for me, the summertime, for the majority of the time, is that. And I thoroughly enjoy sitting somewhere and reading, whether it's at Central Park or by the water or whatever it might be. But that's what works for me. So it's really whatever works for you to get you back to the point that you can lock in and do what you got to do. I think that's the biggest key.
1: What's the best book you read this year?
0: This year? Well, I read a bunch. I'm in the middle of reading the Dick Ebersol book. I'm actually about halfway through it now. It's actually fascinating. But I really like, I toggle between fiction and nonfiction. So I've been reading this series called It Starts with Assassins Anonymous. Very good. And then I also read Project Hail Mary before the movie came out, but now I got to find a way to watch the movie to see if I can compare it book to movie.
1: Is there any truth to the rumor that if you get a job at NBC Sports, you are required to read the Dick Ebersol book?
0: No, that was just my own accord. I like to you went exactly what I was saying before. Think about what I was saying about watching these games and trying to take whatever you can. Well, it goes for reading within the broadcasting historical aspect. I want to understand how people got to certain places, what they did to embark on certain journeys, decisions they made when maybe things could have gone a different direction. I find that stuff really interesting, and I actually think it helps then your own viewpoint and understanding of the business and, more importantly, the creative process that comes with it.
1: Final question. You obviously spend a lot of time on the road, as you said, hotel rooms, etc. What is Noah Eagle's funniest travel-related story from this past season, and why?
0: This past season, well, I mean, listen, it's just, it really depends, again, on hotel versus plane versus other type of travel stuff. You know, I had the one where you're traveling in the middle of those massive snowstorms this year, and so those always cause something But I really, last year I had one where I had to move rooms three times because of a ladybug infestation in one of the hotel issues.
1: What?
0: And I guess this was but it was a nationwide thing. So it wasn't even like it was in a specific area. But I just went down to the desk and I said, hey, I think I need to change rooms. And the woman goes, let me guess, ladybugs? I go, yeah, really good guess. And so that happened a couple times before we finally found. She eventually came to check with me after I told her the third room had a colony behind the blinds.
1: Were you angry when she? I would have been so mad if I was like, I need to change rooms, and the woman said to me, "Let me guess, ladybugs." The implication being, if you knew that there were ladybugs in the room, why would you put me in there? Were you pissed?
0: No,
1: I would.
0: I'm pissed
1: hearing you say that.
0: Yeah, you see, I would have been if my entire crew was fine, but everybody was dealing with it. So it wasn't a me issue. I was more so just saying, I think I was more laughing. I think I was laughing at the fact that she just sniped that. I didn't even have to say anything. So it was clearly not a me thing. So no, I wouldn't call it anger. There are other things over the course of travel and hotel that can get you to anger, but that wasn't one of them.
1: I looked up while you were talking, Assassins Anonymous, and it looks pretty good. I might check it out. I'm not joking when I say that.
0: As I was reading it, I just was thinking, man, this would be really great as like a series on Amazon Prime or something like that. So if anybody's listening, just think about that. I think it could be high quality entertainment.
1: Noah, you're awesome, man. Appreciate it very much. Congratulations on the success. Hope to do this down the line.
0: You got it, man. Appreciate it.
1: Noah Eagle on the show. Ladybug. So when I think about ladybugs, my daughter loves them. Like, we have a couple, like, ladybug, like lawn ornaments almost, like, around the house. And whenever she sees it, she goes, ladybug. She loves them. They're very, like, pleasant bugs, right? Like, there are, you know, are bugs pleasant? No, right? But if there were a pleasant bug, wouldn't a ladybug be the pleasant? Now, look, I don't want to sleep in a room that's infested with ladybugs. I'm not saying I want that. But, like, if, you know, power ranking, right? What is, if you had to be in a room that was infested with a bug, and infest is a bad word, that had bugs in it, which would be the bug that you, if you had to choose the bug, is ladybug the answer? Like, what else would you even choose? They're all horrible. Ladybug seems to be, Kenny says moth. Kenny, I don't think, you don't get out much. Moth is, I mean, are you joking? Moth is what the serial killer in Silence of the Lamb uses to mark his, like, moth? Like, ants is terrible. Bees are, bees, I tell my daughter, she's like, daddy, bee. I go, just don't bother the bee. It's not going to bother you. So bee, so like, it's like you're sleeping in a bed, right? And there's a couple bees in the room. Like, they're not going to sting you because you're not going to bother them, right? They're going to fly around. Flies suck. Like, bugs suck. They just do. Anyway, back to sports on the other side. Micah Parsons and the Green Bay Packers. A no good day for the Washington Commanders. And what the hell was Mitch Johnson thinking, not playing Dylan Harper at the end of the game last night? That's all next on You Better You Bet.
2: Star of Madden NFL 27 has been released, and Chicago Bears quarterback Caleb Williams. Yo, fans in the Windy City, is this a good thing? The third-year quarterback is on Madden Curse Watch. Westwood One Sports.
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1: All right, so we have some breaking news in the National Football League, and a little serendipitous, because this factors into a topic that I was planning to discuss. ESPN's Adam Schefter. The Packers and wide receiver Christian Watson have reached agreement on a four-year, $110.5 million contract extension that includes a $31 million signing bonus. So the Packers extending the contract of Christian Watson, and it looks like Green Bay will have just a three... Remember last year, here's Dontavian Wicks playing a lot, and it's just, can we just stick to a couple of guys? Too much to ask for? I feel like we're going to have a three-receiver set in Green Bay this year. It'll be Christian Watson and Matthew Golden, last year's first-round pick, along with Jaden Reed, maybe a little rookie Savion Williams, we shall see. But I think that'll be the primary three-receiver set, and if Tucker Kraft comes back, I think this offense can obviously be pretty good, even if I don't necessarily have full belief in the offensive line. My issue with the Green Bay Packers is not really, are they going to score points? I'm a big Jordan Love fan. Matt LaFleur does a nice job. I think they'll definitely score points. The issue that Green Bay is going to face, and at least to begin the season, they're going to be without Micah Parsons. So Micah Parsons answering the question that a lot of us were asking, which is, when's he going to come back and play this year? Parsons telling the media yesterday in Wisconsin at Green Bay that he will open the season on PUP, physically unable to perform, which will knock him out for, at minimum, the first four games of the season. Presumably from there, the Packers will not just rush him back into the lineup after not practicing. So let's say that he's back week six at the absolute earliest. It could be possibly week five. I think that's unlikely. Maybe it's even later than that. But let's say Parsons is out for the first six games of the season. Green Bay's schedule is as follows. At Minnesota. At the Jets. Home Atlanta. At Tampa. Home Bears. And then, week six, Sunday Night Football at home against Micah Parsons' former team, Dallas Cowboys. That'll be the game that everyone's going to expect him to return for, right, to play his former team. And then, you know, if he's not back for the by then, the next week is at the Detroit Lions, where they will absolutely need him back for that game. So, what's this Packers defense going to look like early in the season without Micah Parsons? When you look at Green Bay's pass rush from last year and the players that they lost, it really does not fill you with confidence that the pass rush is going to be great this season. So Parsons led the team in sacks, right? He had 12 and a half sacks prior to getting hurt against the Broncos towards the end of the year. The second leading sack man last year for the Packers was Rashawn Gary. Rashawn Gary is now a Dallas Cowboy. So Parsons with 12 and a half, he will open the season on PUP. Gary had 7.5 sacks. He's now a Cowboy. Devontae Wyatt was third with 4. We think he'll be good to go to start the season. Quay Walker had 2.5. He's now a Raider. Kingsley Enagbare had 2. He's now a New York Jet. Now, I fully expect the Packers to add a pass rusher at some point in between now and the start of the season. It's not going to be Josh Sweat based on all the reporting, but I fully expect them to add a pass rusher. Where is the pass rush coming from? And I'm not saying, like, later in the season, the pass rush can't be really good. Parsons is one of the best pass rushers in the league. This is early in the season. I think they're going to have to win some shootouts. Now, like, maybe the Jets are just going to stink, and Aaron Glenn's a terrible coach. Certainly within the realm of possibility. You know, we'll see what Atlanta's offense looks like here with, like, Tua or Michael Penix starting. I think they're going to have to score points. The betting application of this would be, Week 1 in Minnesota. The total of that game right now is 45.5. Packers at Vikings. I love the over in that game. And I understand we're months out. Just like, how are the Packers going to get heat on Kyler Murray? How's it happening? And I have enough faith in Green Bay to be able to score even on a Brian Flores defense with the talent the Packers have on offense. I like the over a lot in that game. Don't be surprised if the Packers are under 500 by the time Micah Parsons returns. Because it's not just Parsons. Gary's not there, and I don't see where the juice is coming from, unless you want to say, like, tell yourself a story about Lucas Van Ness. Tell yourself a story about some of these young pass rushers for the Green Bay Packers. Like, what's Carl Brooks going to do? Can Edgerrin Cooper get after the passer? Will's brother, Warren Brinson. How's this going to go? Just saying, for the Green Bay Packers. Right now, I like the Vikings more than the Packers. I like the Lions more than the Packers. And as time goes on, I'm starting to believe less and less in the sophomore slump coming for the Bears in year 2 of Ben Johnson, because I think there's a real legitimate chance that Ben Johnson is one of, quote-unquote, those coaches. One other NFL note for today. So I've said a couple times, teasing, right, that yesterday was a bad day for the Washington Commanders. And you are probably asking yourself, I didn't hear anything about the Commanders yesterday. Why is Nick saying that? In a related note, joining us Monday on the show will be the head coach of the Washington Commanders, Dan Quinn. Not bad. Kellen Moore today, Dan Quinn on Monday. You better, you bet. Firing on all cylinders. We absolutely love it. So why was yesterday a bad day for the Washington Commanders? The answer lies in the Bay Area. Now, you might recall that during his time away from the team, because it seems like he's crazy, and like the type of crazy, and I use this analogy sometimes, like sometimes you'll meet someone and say, oh, well, that guy's crazy, right? And then you meet someone that's actually crazy, and you realize there's a big difference. Brandon Ayuk might actually be crazy. So this is just like, Sports Illustrated used to run this feature back in the day when Sports Illustrated was a thing. This week's sign of the apocalypse. People remember that? This week's sign of the apocalypse would have been Brandon Ayuk filming himself and putting it on his YouTube page, driving past Levi Stadium in December, going like 70 miles an hour over the speed limit. He's nuts. So he issued an apology after that. Like, hey, I know I shouldn't do this. Wow, what a shock. So yesterday, the Santa Clara County District Attorney's Office issued a warrant for his arrest on a misdemeanor charge of exhibition of speeding in reference to that video he posted on YouTube in December, where he posted himself going well over the posted 40-mile-per-hour speed limit on the road that runs past Levi Stadium. Amid news of the warrant being issued for his arrest, Ayuk posted on his personal Instagram yesterday himself driving around a racetrack. He's nuts, right? So why is this bad news for the Commanders? David Blau, the young offensive coordinator, taking over for Cliff Kingsbury. Jaden Daniels and company looking for a bounce back season. We'll talk Dan Quinn about this. Now, Dan Quinn's not going to, he's not going to talk about Brandon Ayuk. Ayuk's still a 49er, right? I'll ask the question, he's not going to answer it. I'm just saying, that's how this is going to go. The cat and mouse game, how it's going to go, that we talked about earlier. But we have presumed, a lot of us, me, you, a lot, this offseason, that Brandon Ayuk is going to be a Commander this year. That he's going to play with, you know, obviously he was at Arizona State once upon a time, feels like a long time ago, with Jaden Daniels, and that he'll be a Commander's receiver this year. And that when we think about the Commander's receiving core, we should think about them with Brandon Ayuk. Well, now there's a warrant out for his arrest. He's posting another video driving around a racetrack, and there's nothing illegal about that. But again, like, to ask yourself this question. Do you think he gets it? Let's touch on the Commander's skill position group around Jaden Daniels. The running backs are Bill Kroski-Merritt, who's like okay, can't catch the ball. Rashad White, who like might lead the team in carries, and like make of that what you will. Rookie Katron Allen from Penn State, maybe he'll be good, maybe not. Mid-round running back in a terrible running back draft, outside of Love and Price. Terry McLaurin's awesome, no one's going to argue that. Here are the rest of the Commander's wide receivers as currently constituted. Treylon Burks, who is the answer to the trivia question, who did the Tennessee Titans get in the A.J. Brown trade? Not great, even if he can resuscitate his career. De'Ami Brown, Luke McCaffrey, Christian's brother, that's actually true. Jalen Lane, Nathan's son, not true at all. Van Jefferson, rookie Antonio Williams. Does that strike fear into the hearts of anybody? Outside of McLaurin? Any player? I like Chigakonkwo, who they signed away from the Titans at tight end, and maybe he'll be awesome with Jaden Daniels in this offense, in the David Blau offense. But again, does it strike fear into anyone's heart? Anybody? Even if the situation, Ayuk's not going to face big legal trouble, and I'm not saying he is, right? At some point, the Niners will blink and release him. I can't imagine the team's going to trade for him. I think he'll probably be a Commander this year. Can you count on him? And how's this going to go this year for Jaden Daniels? I'm not guaranteeing or saying it's going to be bad, but I think reasonable minds can agree. It's a gigantic, gigantic question mark. You Better You Bet on this Thursday, Nick Costos and you on Westwood One Sports. Last note now on game one of the NBA Finals. I can't believe, and this is maybe the eighth time I've said it this postseason, but every time I believe it's merited. I can't believe how good Dylan Harper is. 20 years old, comes into the game last night, is the best player on the court in the first quarter, and I believe he was San Antonio's best player through the duration of the game. He's fearless, he takes it to you, and he woofs at you and trash talks. I almost dropped the S-bomb. Bleep talks after he makes a shot on you. And yet, De'Aaron Fox is closing the game, and De'Aaron Fox went 3 of 13 from the field. Now, I get it. Fox is a former clutch player of the year. He made a couple big shots down the stretch against OKC in Game 7. I get it. If you're Mitch Johnson, in addition to an adjustment being get Wemby underneath the basket more, I think another one has to be Dylan Harper's got to play more. He has to. He's too good. And I'm a Knicks fan telling you that. I think that was a pretty critical error by Mitch Johnson last night, not playing Dylan Harper more. And I don't care whose expense it comes at. Like, you're never taking Castle off the court. And whether it's Fox, Champagne, it doesn't matter. Dylan Harper's got to be on the court in the closing moments here. If you're going to lose, which they did last night, you need to lose with your best guys. I thought Mitch Johnson didn't get that right last night, and Mike Brown got everything right last night. One of the reasons why I'm confident the Knicks will win tomorrow night on the road in game number 2. Our executive producer is Bill Zimmerman, and Bill has the trivia question of the day today. Bill, what do we got here on this Thursday?
2: All right, Nick. Well, I'm not sure if you're aware, but the New York Knicks are just 3 wins away from winning their first NBA championship in well over 50 years. Now, the Knicks went 53-29 in the regular season. In the last 40 years, there are 2 teams in an 82-game season that won less games than your New York Knicks and were crowned champions. Can you name those 2 teams?
1: Well, one is the 95 Rockets, for sure.
2: That is correct. 95 Rockets, 47-35.
1: So in the last how many years?
2: 40. So basically your lifetime.
1: Okay. So 83 Sixers won. When was the advent of the 82-game season? It's been a long time, right?
2: Yeah, that dates back into the 70s. You don't have to worry about that.
1: All right. So it's not the 83 Sixers. I don't think it's any of the Celtics or it's not a team in the 80s, right?
2: Correct.
1: Okay. So 90 is the Pistons. I don't think it's them. 91 Bulls, no. 92 Bulls, 93 Bulls, 94 Rockets, 95 Rockets, 96, 97, 98 Bulls, no. 99 is the strike shortened year. 2000, 01, and 02 is the Lakers. It's none of them. I don't think it's the Spurs. I don't think it's the Pistons. Is it the Heat or the is it one of the Heat or the Mavericks?
2: It is one of the Heat or the Mavericks.
1: It's the 11 Mavericks, right? It's not the 05 Heat, the 11 Mavericks.
2: You were close. It is the 05 Heat, the Dwayne Wade
1: the team that
2: Heat.
1: Beat Dallas.
2: They,
1: yeah,
2: they went 52-30.
1: Okay, that's I get partial credit for the answer. Or
2: definitely no? Partial credit.
1: Okay. I just like naming champions. It's fun. right, take a break. On the other side, bets for tonight and wrap up the Thursday edition of the show right after this.
3: The Knicks stole game one in San Antonio. Can the Spurs even the series with a win at home? Or will New York head home to the Big Apple with a big 2-0 lead? The NBA Finals, game two, tomorrow night. Westwood One Sports.
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1: 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Thanks to our guests on the show today, the great Sal Licata, Noah Eagle, and the head coach of the New Orleans Saints, Kellen Moore. Bill Zimmerman, our executive producer, Tyler Morales, our technical director, Kenny Henderson on the board, Mike Brown and Dan Turner, our video producers. I am off to Bill, who's doing the show tomorrow? Chris Mack? Chris Mack. The great Chris Mack will be in tomorrow. I am off. I will be back on Monday morning here with you on You Better You Bet. Just allow me to say this. My birthday on Saturday. I turned 43. Thank you very much. Thank you to the listeners and viewers for allowing me to another year on this planet doing something I truly, truly, truly love to do. I appreciate each and every one of you. You know, if we had had extra time on the show today, what we should really do, like next week on the show, like there's, like Bill, I want you to please remember this. Somebody. Mike, can we finagle it so we can play the 82-0 game on the air and see who builds the best team? Like one chance each, spins, etc. I think would be fun content. Because I'm probably going to play it about 1,000 times today. I'm obsessed with it. And then Dan sent over last night, there's a 20-0 NFL game, which I only played once. I want to get the hang of it a little bit. The one thing I don't like about it is it'll be like AJ Green 2011 to 2015, just as I don't even know if that's right. And it'll only pick one season with the stats. I don't like that. It should just be like you get the player. That's my one criticism. Anyway, let's get to the bets for tonight. Kenny, please drop the dope ass beat. All right. One bet for tonight. I'm not betting baseball. Not doing it. And congratulations to Christopher Sanchez of the Phillies for breaking the record for most scoreless innings consecutively by a left-handed pitcher, falling short of the overall record, which is held by Oral Hershiser. But still, amazing stuff by Christopher Sanchez in the NL Cy Young race. Shohei Ohtani had more hits himself than he allowed last night pitching for the Dodgers. His ERA is 0.74. That NL Cy Young race is something else. Well, obviously, as we get deeper into the summer and the NBA fades away, a lot more baseball coming up on the show. Also, the World Cup, 1 week from today. We absolutely love that. One bet for me tonight, and it'll be in the Stanley Cup Final. You know I'm betting Vegas. Had Vegas in game one. It was awesome. I think the Knights will win the series. The Hurricanes were lackadaisical in game number one, and even if they come out and they're more with it tonight, and they're not taking breaks during the plays like Gotsis Bearsteady did on the Hurdle game-winning goal, I still like Vegas. I think Carter Hart's going to play better tonight than Freddie Anderson. I like the Knights to win, and I was texting with friends of the show, Ken Barkley, last night about this. In my opinion, not his. I think we will see lower-scoring games rest of series. I do think Freddie Anderson will play better in net, and Carolina will be more disciplined. But I trust Vegas more. Under six, Vegas to win. Let's call it 3-1 Vegas tonight. Take a 2-0 lead, headed back to Sin City for game numero tres. That does it for the Thursday edition of You Better You Bet. I am off tomorrow. The great Chris Mack is in for me. Make sure you check him out. So until we meet again, dear listener and dear viewer, that will be on Monday morning. I am Nick Costos wishing you minimal sweats, winning bets, the absolute very best of luck. Our good pals, Black and Abdallah, coming up next here on Westwood One Sports.
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6: 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Here's Chris Black and Adam Abdallah.
15: Welcome in to Black and Abdallah here on Westwood One Sports, Westwood One Sports app, SiriusXM channel 375, and all of our great radio affiliates around the country. I'm Chris Black, along with Adam Abdallah, broadcasting live from the great city of Chicago. We're on the air until 3 Eastern, hanging out with you today. If you want to join the conversation, you can always call or text the show at 310-840-4910. How about the New York Knicks last night? Down 12 in the second half. They come back. They beat the San Antonio Spurs by 10, 105-95 in game one of the NBA Finals. The Knicks take game one and they steal home court advantage.
16: This is why when they were playing as well as they did against the Hawks late in that series, and they started this 12-game win streak, that a lot of people started talking about how this team can be compared to some of the great playoff teams that we've been seeing for a while. That this team has gone on this run of 12 games in a row, a historic point differential in winning these games. They've won 11 out of these 12 games in a row by double digits now. Yep. And just like game one of the Eastern Conference Finals, they're down and they mount a comeback. And I think it has a lot to do with the same reason that we saw in game one of the Eastern Conference Finals. They were coming off of rest. The other team was coming off of a long series. And the long series caught up with the Spurs for game one. And you saw the rest benefit the Knicks. Now, also, the Knicks are playing the best basketball they can all play at the exact same time. And in previewing the game yesterday, we talked about that. When guys are everybody's playing well. Karl Anthony Towns is playing well. You know, everybody is playing their best basketball at the exact same time. OG Anunoby is playing well. Josh Hart is playing well. Jalen Brunson gets injured twice in the game. He has to leave the game, go to the locker room, come back, and then he gets fallen on again. His ankle gets injured again, and then he comes back, and he plays. He still scores 30 in the game. Like, there's just something magical going on with this Knicks team right now, that they're playing amazing, and they win by 10 last night, and it just goes to show that this team can't be counted out no matter what.
15: Well, I'm going to push back. I don't think that this is a rest versus rust situation. I don't think the fact that, like, it obviously can help to some extent. The reason the Knicks won the game last night was not because they're more rested than the San Antonio Spurs. The reason they won last night was because in the final 5 minutes of the game, they executed. They executed and they outplayed the San Antonio Spurs. That's it. And it was something that we talked about yesterday on the show. I brought it to your attention yesterday. The difference between these two teams is very obvious to me. One team knows how to get a bucket under two at the end of a game. The other team has a good offense, but they don't necessarily have a developed go-to guy at the end of the game yet. Stephon Castle and Victor Wembanyama will be superstars in this league for a long time. Wemby last night at the end of the game was a mess. He was all over the place. Mm-hmm. Turnovers, bad shots. He's not that yet. Neither is Stephon Castle. He's not that yet. And what happened in the last series with the Thunder was that De'Aaron Fox was the one that would go and get a bucket when they needed it. Well, De'Aaron Fox last night was terrible. Last night, 7 points, 3 of 13 from the field, 0 for 4 from 3. He was brutal. So who's going to get that bucket for the Spurs when you know on the other end, no matter what you do defensively, the Knicks will find a way to get Jalen Brunson the ball, and he is good enough, no matter who you throw at him, to get a bucket. And that's the difference in this series. If the Knicks can get games in the final 5 minutes close, that's going to be in favor of the New York Knicks. It absolutely will. We saw it yet. We knew going into the game yesterday. It's what we said here on this show. So if you listen to this show, when you saw the way the final 5 minutes played out and Jalen Brunson hits a three, hits a fadeaway bucket, and the Knicks pull away, it should not be a surprise because the Spurs were a mess on the offensive end.
16: Mm-hmm.
15: That's what this series is. Well, now, if the Spurs get the production from Wemby from three that we've seen at points in the playoffs, and they can get up big enough and keep that lead, and they hit a couple of those shots, yeah, they can win, and they can win this series. But to me, this is exactly how New York had to play it. Keep it close enough until the fourth, make a run, get it under 5 minutes, within 5 points, make it a clutch game. And when you do that, you have the best guy in the league for that. And that's Jalen Brunson. And last night, he showed up 30 points. He was outstanding.
16: But when you've got guys like Landry Shamet that are shooting 50% from three, like you're not going to beat that. You're not going to beat that. I also think that, yeah, Victor Wembanyama is all-worldly, and he's awesome. But Victor Wembanyama has got to change the way he's approaching this team. Because you saw what he did to Chet Holmgren last series. And you saw at times what he could do when he was playing inside. The dude cannot go 2 of 9 from three-point range. They're letting him shoot threes.
15: Yeah. Yes.
16: Stop. Stop shooting threes.
15: If you keep him away from the basket, he is less effective, so, unless those shots fall early.
16: And so if they're going to keep letting him shoot threes and they're not going to fall, then his best asset is that he's 7.5 feet tall and has a wingspan of 10 feet. Go inside. Like, just, you don't have to jump to score. Like, that's his best asset is that the dude is a giant. Go inside and score from the inside. And how about this? Put some pressure on Karl-Anthony Towns. Put some pressure on OG Anunoby. Like, I don't understand why the Spurs didn't adjust their game plan when you saw that Victor Wembanyama wasn't able to score. Like, they didn't make the adjustments. You saw the Knicks make some adjustments during the game. I think that you might see some adjustments during game two if those threes don't fall. But the fact that he was, you said they were making bad shots. They were, but they didn't adjust. Victor Wembanyama.
15: No, they were taking bad shots.
16: They were taking bad shots. You need to adjust the way you approach this team. The way you won games against the Thunder is not going to be the way that you win games against the Knicks.
15: Well,
16: it's not.
15: It's one of those things that because of Wembanyama's height, people don't really put together that the Spurs actually are pretty small. And like the way they play is like outside of Wemby, they've got a height disadvantage, especially in this series. Mm-hmm. And that's where having Karl-Anthony Towns, having OG Anunoby on the floor at the same time, getting Mitchell Robinson to play 13 minutes, the Knicks can go bigger. And so what that does is when the shots don't fall, they control the boards.
16: Yeah.
15: And when you control the boards and you don't give San Antonio the extra attempts, like that's how San Antonio got up early. They got up early because the wing players, Vassell and Champagny and Castle, they were getting offensive rebounds and keeping the possessions alive. So the moment that the New York Knicks took care of that, and they really, if you push Wemby out beyond the three-point line, they're a small team. They really are. There's no one else. You know, Luke Kornet, okay. It doesn't do anything. He's only going to play the minutes when Wemby's on the bench. So perhaps the adjustment that Abdallah is pointing to is that maybe you play Kornet with Wemby.
16: Yeah.
15: You try and go a little bit bigger. I don't know. I do think, though, if you got a better game from De'Aaron Fox, likely the Spurs win the game. He was such a no-show. Like, that's the glowing gap here in the offense for the Spurs. It was the fact that Fox couldn't do anything
16: last
15: night.
16: Only had 7 points last night, yeah. Yeah. Well, Dylan Harper had 16 points, and he wasn't out there late in the game, too.
15: No, but it's as a rookie player in that offense, you're not expecting him. You got what you needed from Dylan Harper. He was outstanding. In the minutes that he had run, he played great. 6 of 10 from the field, keeping command of the offense. He had 8 boards. Like that's exactly what you need.
16: Oh, yeah.
15: Essentially, you know, and I don't want to, you know, get you upset here at the start of the show. Mm. Like Abdallah here on Westwood One Sports. You can call or text us at 310-840-4910.
16: The team I picked to win won. No, I picked the Knicks to win the series. So.
15: You're very high standards for Wembanyama. You've told us in the past that your concern over Wemby's play is all based on his points scored, his field goal attempts, mm-hmm. and then what else? You had one.

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2: Took place. If you're going to steal a game, it was going to be game one. And that's exactly what they did. And if they were going to be down and you were going to come back from a game late, it was going to be game one. And that's exactly what they did. What we said was going to happen, happened in the exact fashion that we did, that we said it was going to. The Knicks shot well.
3: There's only a day of rest before game two. Does Wemby bounce back?
2: He said it yesterday that he can't have all the scoring like he did yesterday. He can't play like he did yesterday. So,
3: Raj Sharon producing the show. Raj, help me out here.
2: I'm just saying.
3: Is this not exactly what I was telling Abdallah last week? And he was screaming at us that unless Wembanyama leads the team in scoring and takes all the shots, that it's a bad game.
2: He can't take that many threes.
4: There's a half truth there.
2: He cannot. He cannot take that many threes.
4: Abdallah was quoting his coach. He was all about his coach says he has to score more. His coach says, but to your point, Black, like Abdallah wasn't disagreeing with it. He was co-signing with it.
2: He was co-signing. You can score 26 points. Don't go 2 of 9 from three and turn the ball over 6 times. Don't keep jacking up threes when you're missing them left and right. That's not how you win the game when you're 8 feet tall. Go to the basket.
3: I'm just trying to follow along with the way that we're watching basketball here in the NBA playoffs.
2: I'm watching basketball, and I'm watching a dude that's 8 feet tall that refuses to play inside the paint. That's all I'm seeing.
3: Back to the basket. Let's go. Get on the block.
2: Yeah. Look, when the dude can stand up and he can touch the top of the basket, the top of the basket, not the rim, the top of the basket.
3: I don't think he can do that.
2: I'm pretty sure he can. The dude's got a 10-foot wingspan.
3: Okay.
2: He can just stand up and do it. And he's shooting threes and missing them left and right. I think he needs to adjust how he attacks this series.
3: All right, it's Black and Abdallah here on Westwood One Sports and the Westwood One Sports app. I just want to make sure that I'm establishing the proper breakdown on Wembanyama. Now, I agree. You can't just look at the box score. What he does defensively adds so much that doesn't fit neatly into the box score. Last night, though, the Knicks were bothered, but it seems like at times they know how to attack Wembanyama. Right, like if you get him out near the 3-point line, dribble penetration, you dish off, you get him moving, like you can make him less impactful defensively. There were spots where he was guarding Hart, and Hart was making smart plays when he was guarding Hart because like he wants to sag off, he wants to help defensively. So like that's where, and I agree, Wembanyama and what he said last night after the game is true. He needs to play better. And I've said this entire playoff run for the Spurs. When Wembanyama is the lead scorer, the Spurs are not playing their best basketball. They play their best basketball when he's like the second leading scorer and doing everything else. And someone else is having a great game. That's the way the Spurs win. You know, the Knicks, though, what a win, right? Like, and also, from the jump, I was shocked to hear the support in the stadium for the Knicks. Did you notice off the first basket how loud that place was celebrating the Knicks' first bucket?
2: Yeah.
3: Like Knicks fans travel to San Antonio.
2: Oh, yeah.
3: It's pretty cool to see. And the Knicks are now up 1-0 in the NBA Finals.
2: I mean, we were talking about it before the show of how much it costs to go to these games.
3: Yeah.
2: And just looking at it real quick, to go to a game tomorrow night in just the get-in price, to go to a game tomorrow night in San Antonio, the get-in price is around $1,000 just to get in.
3: Just to get in for NBA Finals Game 2.
2: Just to get in.
3: Yep.
2: Just to get in to New York.
3: Just to get in.
2: Just to get into
3: just
2: to get into New York.
3: How many times are you going to say just to get in?
2: Well, because I'm talking about like the nosebleed standing room only.
3: I think you're stalling while your internet loads your website. I think that's what's taking place here. Am I correct on that?
2: No.
3: No, you're okay.
2: Is $8,000.

0: Well, yeah, it's cheaper to fly to San Antonio and to spend a grand with the plane tickets in a hotel than to spend $8,000 to get into MSG on Monday night.
1: For a family of four. Are you kidding me? I could take the whole family if I wanted to.
0: That's true.
1: To San Antonio. And then some. That's insane. $8,000.
0: That is insane. But I'll tell you what. Monday night at the Garden, the place is going to be up for grabs. I mean, you're like, and it's only getting one. I'm assuming they split. I'm assuming tomorrow night the Spurs bounce back and they win. And this series is 1-1 going back to New York for game three on Monday night. Could you imagine the price for that if the Knicks find a way to pull off tomorrow night as well?
1: Wow. The get-in price for game four. If the Spurs find a way to lose and the Knicks find a way to win game two, the get-in price for game four for a chance to sweep at home.
0: What is it?
1: I mean, it's going to go up. So I'll look when we get there.
0: I thought the way that you were.
1: No, I want to look after that takes place because that would be because the Spurs are actually a bigger favorite.
0: I thought you were building into.
1: No,
0: the price.
1: No, because I don't know what
0: $20,000.
1: I don't know what it's going to be. The Spurs have to lose game two first because right now the Spurs are a bigger favorite than they were for game one right now, even though they lost game one.
0: And we've seen it throughout the playoffs. The Spurs respond.
1: Yes.
0: And that's the way the flow of these games, these series have kind of gone. So the Knicks, they get game one. They steal back home court. And we'll see if the Spurs can respond in game two. It's Black and Abdallah here on Westwood One Sports and the Westwood One Sports app. Todd Monken, our guy, yesterday. Yeah, that's right. OTAs taking place in Cleveland with the Browns.
2: Todd's just trying to get a sweet haircut.
0: He's already gotten the haircut. Yeah, he's no.
2: Todd's just trying to get a sweet haircut.
0: Okay, thank you, Todd Monken. Todd Monken, yes, gives an update on the quarterback situation. And it's not good for one of the quarterbacks trying to get the starting gig. We'll tell you about that coming up next. The final round of the basketball season is here, and the DraftKings Sports app is now available in all 50 states.
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14: 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And he's not coming alone. 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

0: Westwood One Sports. Here's Chris Black and Adam Abdallah.
1: Yesterday was a terrible day if you were a backup quarterback for the Cleveland Browns named Dylan Gabriel. It doesn't look good for Dylan Gabriel. It appears as if they gave away your number. And it would also appear that your head coach, Todd Monken, new head coach for the Cleveland Browns. Our guy, Monken.
2: Todd's just trying to get a sweet haircut.
1: It would appear as if Dylan Gabriel is on the outside looking in a two-quarterback competition for the starting gig for the Cleveland Browns. Shedeur Sanders and Deshaun Watson. And it seems like Dylan Gabriel, a quarterback that started games last season, who was drafted ahead of Shedeur Sanders, is the guy on the outside looking in.
3: He started games and then was injured. And then that's why Shedeur Sanders came in, correct?
1: Yes. That's how it went, yeah. And then they had Shedeur finish out the season.
3: They had Shedeur finish out the season. So, he lost his job. But imagine showing up yesterday after Jared Verse is officially a Brown, and all of a sudden you walk out to training camp and you're like, wait, he's not number eight. I'm number eight. Why is he wearing... He's supposed to pay me. We negotiate. Normally, when a player joins a team,
1: yeah,
3: and he wants your number,
1: sure,
3: there's a negotiation.
1: Yeah, there's a nice watch,
3: a payment.
1: Yeah, there's something to hand it, a car,
3: especially
1: maybe.
3: Especially when Jared Verse was a first round pick.
1: When you got money,
3: he's making a lot more money than Dylan Gabriel.
1: Usually, those individuals pay for the number.
3: Yeah,
1: walk up to the locker and swipe the jersey.
3: It's not Jared Verse hasn't reached his second contract, so it's not like a ton more money.
1: Yeah, but first round money
3: is better than whenever Dylan Gabriel was drafted money. So he's just taking it. He's just taking the number, and now
1: third round, 94th pick overall, Dylan Gabriel.
3: From what Todd Monken has said, Dylan Gabriel might, Jared Verse might just be taking that number, and he might not even have to pay for it. He might not even have to ask for it. It might just be available.
1: Yesterday at OTAs, here's Todd Monken talking about his quarterbacks.
4: In a perfect world, you'd love to have your starting quarterback, right? And you'd love to have your O-line set. I'm not sure we'll be there. I'm just not. I think both. I think both quarterbacks have played well enough where we haven't really been in pads. We haven't played any games yet, haven't really gotten to that point yet. Every day I kind of lean one way or the other with quarterbacks. I'm on that. But we still got to get to that point. And then O-line-wise, as we start to move the pieces around and get them together, I think we'll have a better idea. I don't know that yet, though. I have a pretty good idea. In the O-line, I really feel like I have a pretty good idea of four of the five, right? And then we got to figure out who's that fifth. Does that make sense? I really feel good about the three we brought in Fano, and then who's going to be the fifth, and then quarterback, who's going to start for us. But I'm fired up by the quarterbacks. I just tell you, we got two starting-level quarterbacks. We really do.
1: Jeez, Monken. Okay, right from the top rope there. They have two starting level quarterbacks.
3: All right.
1: Yeah.
2: So I was just trying to get a sweet haircut.
1: Okay, all right.
3: Two starting level quarterbacks, and it is...
1: So I'm guessing that's not Dylan Gabriel.
3: Deshaun Watson and Shedeur Sanders.
1: And I'm guessing Talen Green, the newly drafted player from this year's draft... likely not fitting into that conversation. The sixth round pick from Arkansas.
3: It's a sixth round pick, so probably not.
1: Yeah, but, you know, big picture, if you're Dylan Gabriel and they just gave away your number and the head coach just told the media that he has two starting level quarterbacks and he's clearly talking about Watson and Sanders, what does that mean for Dylan Gabriel moving forward?
3: It means that he's either going to be not on the team, or he's going to be a practice squad guy, or he's going to hit waivers, or he's going to hit something, or
1: third round pick practice squad guy.
3: Well, look, here's the thing.
1: I'm guessing if anything, that's going to be the player they just drafted, Green.
3: My point is that Todd Monken wasn't around when Dylan Gabriel was drafted, so pay no mind. If it doesn't matter, he's not there. It doesn't matter. It doesn't matter to Todd Monken.
1: Well, he's there. They gave away his number. Well, he's there.
3: Oh, he's not there.
1: Oh, he's there.
3: No, he's not. He's not there anymore. He's not there. He's not there. In Todd Monken's mind, underneath that sweet haircut, he's not there. Because in Todd Monken's mind, saying that he has two starting quarterbacks, which really you only have one starting quarterback.
1: Yeah, it's never good to have two starting quarterbacks.
3: Well, you have Deshaun Watson. Deshaun Watson is starting. We know the money.
1: The only time it ever worked where it was good to have two starting quarterbacks was like back in the day, the San Francisco 49ers, when they had Steve Young as a backup to Joe Montana. That was the only time in history, in human history. Whenever you have two quarterbacks, you have no quarterbacks. That's the rule.
3: We know it's going to be Deshaun Watson.
2: I was trying to get a sweet haircut.
3: And it's not going to be Shedeur Sanders. We know it's going to be Deshaun Watson. And then look, if Deshaun Watson's not working out, then they'll put Shedeur Sanders on. And we know that along with Jared Verse came another first-round pick, and reports are that that first-round pick is ammo to move up in the first round just in case neither of these guys work out. And Dylan Gabriel, guess what? You already haven't worked out.
1: I guess. I mean,
3: Dylan Gabriel had the most bad last year? He had the most terrible, horrible, no good, very bad day ever yesterday.
1: I mean, last year he threw for 900 yards, 7 touchdowns, 2 interceptions in his starts.
3: Okay.
1: He started or he played in, let's see. It's like essentially he started in like 5 games.
3: All right.
1: Because he had an attempt in one, he had an attempt in another, he had 3 attempts in a third, and he had 10 attempts in a fourth. So, I mean, he essentially started 1, 2, 3, 4, 5. He started like 5 games.
3: Okay.
1: And he had 7 touchdowns, 2 interceptions, and he almost threw for just over 900 yards.
3: Doesn't matter. If Todd Monken comes in his system and he doesn't fit the system, out. Does not matter.
1: That's wild.
3: It doesn't matter.
1: You know, here's what strikes me on this. It's Bluck and Abdallah here on Westwood One Sports and the Westwood One Sports app. Call or text the show at 310-840-4910. The way the Browns are disrespecting Dylan Gabriel is the way that Shedeur Sanders supporters online act like the Browns are disrespecting their favorite player. Does that make sense? Like, the way that the bots and the online conversation about Shedeur act is the way it's as if they're responding to what the Browns are doing to Dylan Gabriel. I mean, could you imagine the uproar from coast to coast?
3: Yeah.
1: If the Browns just gave away Shedeur Sanders' number.
3: Oh, my God.
1: If another player just waltz in there.
3: Jared Verse, and
1: took Shedeur's number.
3: Yeah.
1: Could you imagine the online outrage?
3: Oh my God.
1: The disrespect and all this garbage around Shedeur.
3: How dare you?
1: And if the head coach goes out there, I've got 2 guys. You got 2 guys. If he was talking about someone other than Shedeur, those people, if they're real and not just bots, they would flip out.
3: If Todd Monken would have said,
1: they would go crazy over it.
3: I've got 2 guys, you know, I've got Watson and Dylan.
1: One guy used to play for the Texans. One guy played at Oregon. People would lose their minds.
3: Wow. But no, they're going to get a chance. And I think Shedeur will get a chance to start at a certain point because I don't think Deshaun Watson's going to work out. Because every time he started, since he was suspended for a year, he hasn't played well, or he's gotten hurt. So Shedeur will get his chance. It's an inevitability. It's going to happen.
2: So I was just trying to get a sweet haircut.
1: Jared Verse also spoke to the media about joining the Cleveland Browns. Let's take a listen.
5: Yeah, it caught me by surprise. I was I loved LA. I loved the coaches, the organization, my teammates. You know, everybody a part of it, the staff, the fans. You know, I love the whole vibe of LA, Los Angeles, the Rams. You know, and it was upsetting. I was upset for, you know, a good little bit of time. But when you're an athlete, you understand the nature of business. People, everybody does what they think is best for their business. And, you know, that's the situation that I'm in. I'm happy to be a part of the Browns. You know, I'm happy that they believed in me and they were able to make that trade and bring me here. You know, be with my teammates, be with everybody here. And I truly do believe in everybody in the locker room. But it was upsetting at first. But, you know, you got 2 choices that you can either work or you can give up. And I ain't never been a quitter.
1: So there you go. Jared Verse joining the Browns. He's going to work. He's a good player. He'll add to the defense. It was a good move for the Cleveland Browns because now they can move forward. They got a first-round draft pick as well, a couple other, a second and a third. They've got a really good player on a rookie deal. And he took Dylan Gabriel's jersey number.
3: Texter from the 661 in LA versus straight up Debo Dylan for his number. Whew, took his chain and his number and maybe his girl.
1: Well, could you imagine if that happened to Shedeur?
3: That's
1: the,
3: my point.
1: The outrage like, today.
3: Man.
1: From Shedeur Sanders supporters. If it, that were the case.
3: I would tell you this. The Knicks winning game one would be the second story.
1: If that were the case.
3: If that were the case.
1: Yeah.
3: If Todd Monken said that we had two starting level quarterbacks. We've got, you know, Deshaun and Dylan. The Knicks winning game one would be the second story.
1: It's Black and Abdallah here on Westwood One Sports and the Westwood One Sports app. I do want to ask you about this with New York. 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So I was reading the Washington Post this morning. I saw this story. Have you seen this story going around in New York? It's not Knicks related,
3: no.
1: But it has to do with being out on the street.
3: Ooh.
1: Have you seen these groups of people jumping into the manhole covers
3: in New York City?
1: Mm-hmm. Mm-hmm. Unidentified people, some with shovels and headlamps, are climbing in and out of the sewer system in New York City.
3: Yeah.
1: There have been three recent incidents of this taking place in the last couple of weeks. Now, city officials say it's a bad idea. I think, obviously.
3: You think?
1: New Yorkers are trying to figure out why people are down there. Some are speculating that it's they're looking for lost jewelry.
3: Mm-mm.
1: Others think that they're tunneling underground.
3: Okay.
1: What the hell are we doing?
3: You know what the rumor has always been that there's gators down there, right? There's gators in the sewers in New York.
1: Really?
3: We broadcast out of the great city of Chicago. We have rats the size of footballs here. You're like, oh, there's a raccoon. No, that is a rat,
1: yes.
3: My friend. That is a gigantic rat.
1: His name is George.
3: We're the rattiest city in the country. We're proud of it, damn it.
1: Yeah.
3: And
1: it's what we do.
3: We put it on shirts and we love it.
1: We support it.
3: Yeah.
1: Why are people jumping into the sewers
3: because
1: in New York
3: City? They're trying to get the gators.
1: How much jewelry could be lost down there?
3: I think this is, you know what they're trying to do? They're trying to find ways.
1: Tunneling.
3: They're trying to find.
1: Even tunneling. Where are you tunneling to, sir?
3: I just told you about 15 minutes ago how much it costs to get into Madison Square Garden. They're trying to find ways in.
1: They're trying to tunnel underneath?
3: They're trying to find ways into the game because it's costing $8,000 to get into the game.
1: Like when you see the videos, and the videos have been online of these people who, like, they walk up, they flip the manhole cover, and they jump in, and then they just disappear.
3: Yeah.
1: And then, like, an hour later, they come popping up. Like, what are you doing down there?
3: They're trying to get their spot for game 3 and game 4.
1: Spike Lee's down there.
3: All tunnels lead to Madison Square Garden.
1: I just what a stupid thing.
3: Or they're looking for Splinter and the Ninja Turtles.
1: Okay, I thought about that as well. But, I mean, what are you tunneling down there? You would... burrowing into the ground? I don't understand.
3: I don't
1: understand this concept.
3: There's a lot of
1: Why
3: things.
1: Why are people jumping into the sewers?
3: We've got Ninja... You and I are children of
1: I don't
3: the 90s.
1: Get it.
3: We've got Ninja Turtles.
1: Shovels and headlamps.
3: We've got Ghostbusters looking for the slime. We've got We've got everything they could be looking for.
1: Easy on your slime.
3: Easy, buddy. If it's pink, I gotta go see a doctor.
1: Oh, all right. Okay. What is this?
3: Don't take Sky Rizzy if you're allergic to Sky Rizzy.
1: I just saw that story today in the Washington Post talking about groups of people in the manhole mystery. That's what they're calling it in New York City.
3: I would not put it past Knicks fans to be trying to find a way into game 3 or 4 because they want to see if the prices are too damn high. We're tunneling in.
1: It's Black and Abdallah here on Westwood One Sports and the Westwood One Sports app. So the Knicks win game 1 of the NBA Finals. Adam Silver, commissioner of the NBA, spoke to the media before the game yesterday. His thoughts on the new lottery system in the NBA. We'll hear from Adam Silver coming up next.
0: Myles Garrett has been traded to the Rams. The NFL Defensive Player of the Year joins league MVP Matthew Stafford. It's the biggest move of the offseason, with Los Angeles now a heavy favorite to win the Super Bowl. Can anyone knock off Myles Garrett and the Rams? Westwood One Sports.
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0: is Black and Abdallah on Westwood One Sports. Here's Chris Black and Adam Abdallah.
1: 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We're up and rolling today here until 3 Eastern, hanging out with you. Yesterday, the NBA Finals, Game 1, the Knicks beat the Spurs 105-95. Adam Silver, before the game, had a chance to meet the media. Usually he does his State of the Union address to the media before the NBA Finals tip off. And Adam Silver yesterday talked about the new lottery system in the NBA.
2: I was pleasantly surprised that the various stakeholders came together relatively quickly. I think there was largely agreement among our team owners, our general managers, and our coaches, and then ultimately the Players Association as well. I mean, they can speak for themselves, the Players Association, but that this was not what we wanted to see in the NBA, that we needed to make some quick changes here, as I said, and deal directly with those incentives so that teams were not put in the position where they felt they had no choice or that they would be at a competitive disadvantage if they didn't engage in this type of behavior.
1: So that's Adam Silver before the game. It's never good to hear your leaders say that we need to enact quick changes to something that I feel like, is this really a every single year issue in the NBA? Teams tanking to the bottom? I think what we have in front of us for this year's NBA draft is an unusual set of circumstances. It's an unusual year where the top four guys, you could argue, are legitimate franchise-changing players. You have Cameron Boozer from Duke. You have Darren Peterson from Kansas. You have A.J. DeBonsa from BYU. And you have Caleb Wilson from North Carolina. All four of those players, if you can land one of those guys, you can make a case to your fan base, we have a franchise-changing player.
3: Yeah.
1: It's also one of those unusual years as of late where you could almost go 12, 14 deep in the NBA draft, and they're all players who played in college basketball. So they're all players that we're familiar with. They're all players that we've seen. You know, last year we had multiple players from France get selected in the top 10. We had players from all over the world get selected. And sometimes, I know the teams are doing their due diligence in scouting and looking at these players. But from a fan's perspective, when you know the players, I think it also adds to the acceptance on a fan level of the tanking, because you know who your team's trying to go get. You're like, you see A.J. DeBonsa put up 40 in a game, and you're like, okay, as a Utah Jazz fan, I want that guy. Yeah. As a Kings fan, okay, I want that player, right? Like, and I think that adds to it. But I feel like this season, I know it's happened in the past, it feels like this year was more of a one-off thing. Like, I don't foresee next season 13 teams in the NBA all trying to race to the bottom before they implemented these new rules.
3: No, but you said, and you've said in the past when we've been asked, what's the number one issue in the NBA? And you've said it's tanking. I've said it's load management. And here's your commissioner doing something about it. You might not agree with what he's doing.
1: Yeah.
3: But it's change. And when you have, sure, it's a knee-jerk reaction, and he's doing something and he's trying to take something from soccer, which is kind of relegation, but not really relegation. But he's doing something right away. And it's not taking a few years to implement. He is taking what he believes and what a lot of NBA fans, maybe even the majority of NBA fans, believe is the biggest problem in the NBA, is that when NBA teams and ownership and tank, their teams tank, and having an instant impact and change. And that's what you asked for. You want a change, you're getting it. Whether you agree with that change or not, you're getting change. He's just not enacting the change that you want.
1: Yeah, I mean, I guess in a larger sense, what is the bigger issue? Teams tanking or teams not trying?
3: Well, like,
1: because in my head, I view those as two different things.
3: I agree with you. Yeah, yeah. Like,
1: right? Because there are plenty of teams that are not necessarily tanking.
3: Yes.
1: Who just don't try.
3: Yeah. Like, my biggest problem is the load management rule or the load management issue. And I think the 65 game rule is a bad reaction to that problem, because if you are seriously injured and it's not your, like, we had exceptions to that rule. Like,
1: yeah,
3: you shouldn't. And then, of course, they made exceptions to that rule and they allowed certain players to get awards and be eligible for those awards. So you have to have exceptions to the rule. But, like, that's another knee-jerk reaction to a bad problem in the NBA. So I want change, and the commissioner is making change. So, like, that's, he's not enacting good change, but at least we're getting change.
1: Here's Adam Silver yesterday before game one of the NBA Finals talking about that new 65-game rule.
2: The few prior seasons before we put in place that of that rule, roughly one third of our all NBA players did not participate in 65 games, at roughly 85% or 80% of the season. And so we came together with the Players Association, and really on behalf of the fans, what this is ultimately about, said we've got to find a way to incentivize our stars to be on the floor, and we've got to find a way to incentivize our teams to have our stars on the floor. So from that standpoint, I think the rule is working. When getting to the rules we just changed around tanking, I think what you're seeing in not just the NBA but in modern sports, the analytics are predominant in that teams are following clear incentives. Players are following clear incentives. And I think just in the same way we change rules to incentivize teams to be focused on winning in the regular season, we change rules to incentivize players to participate in the regular season. And I think they've largely worked.
1: So that was Adam Silver. To Abdallah's point, he thinks it's worked. And yeah, I mean, we did get more stars that played last season, but you can't avoid injury. Right. So, no. Like, I guess this is the best that they can do without eliminating games from the 82 game schedule, which I am very against. I understand players today are playing a more challenging game on the body than what was played previously. Mm-hmm. I think that's the best way I could say it. The game from back in the day, 40 years, 50 years ago, the players did not move or cover the amount of distance on the court that they cover today. The amount of miles, the movement from side to side. You know, you go flip on a game, one of those classics from the 90s. You essentially, for a large portion of the players on the court, you have groups, a pack of players going from one paint to the other, back and forth. Mm-hmm. And yeah, there's a couple that are out on the perimeter, and there's three-point specialists, and there's guys who are attacking the rim. But there's a lot of standing in the paint.
3: Yeah.
1: Everything was blocked in on the paint. It's a different game. So, like, I'm not going to sit here and do the players back then were tougher. They're just not, they didn't complain about it. The no. players today are playing a more physically demanding game as far as athletics go, compared to what we saw in the past. It's just true.
3: It doesn't mean you need to cut 12 games from the season, though.
1: No. But I think minutes restrictions is a smart way to prepare the body as the season goes along.
3: Yeah, but I don't think that you need to put game restrictions on an award process either.
1: Well, I mean, but that isn't that on those who are voting?
3: Yeah, like
1: don't be an idiot.
3: Yeah, exactly.
1: Use your eyes. Use your mind, watch the games.
3: Put restrictions on the voters. Yeah, that's what you need to do.
1: You're right. And if a star doesn't want to play, then they get penalized.
3: Exactly.
1: That to me would make the most sense on how you would handle it. It's Bleck and Abdallah here on Westwood One Sports in the Westwood One Sports app. Our favorite quarterback in the NFL is retiring. He announced it yesterday. He's leaving the NFL and he's joining a TV broadcast. We will tell you who that quarterback is coming up next here on Westwood One Sports.
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0: This is Black and Abdallah on Westwood One Sports. Here's Chris Black and Adam Abdallah.
1: That's right, Black and Abdallah here on Westwood One Sports, the Westwood One Sports app, SiriusXM channel 375, and all of our great radio affiliates around the country. I'm Chris Black, along with Adam Abdallah, broadcasting live from Chicago, hanging out with you until 3 Eastern. You can join us by calling or texting the show at 310-840-4910. Abdallah, we got news yesterday that Russell Wilson is retiring from the National Football League. Russ, Danger Russ, retiring. Our favorite quarterback in the NFL. And I say that with the maximum amount of sarcasm.
3: No, don't. No,
1: come
3: no,
1: on.
3: No, no,
1: what
3: no,
1: do you
3: no,
1: mean?
3: No, no,
1: you no. You really that he's your favorite quarterback?
3: I'm not saying he's my favorite, but he's, look, it's not going to be, the league isn't going to be as fun without Mr. Dangerous.
1: Well, he's going to be
3: without
1: around.
3: Without Dangerous.
1: He's going to be around. He's joining
3: without
1: CBS.
3: Mr. Unlimited.
1: He announced that he's joining CBS. No, he'll be a part
3: watches.
1: Of NFL Today on CBS.
3: Man watches that.
1: What do you mean? Our guy Kyle Long's on the desk as well.
3: Oh!
1: Of course I'm going to be
3: appointment
1: watching.
3: Appointment viewing!
1: Friend of the show.
3: Appointment viewing!
1: He'll be on the desk with Russell Wilson.
3: All right.
1: Yes, but you're right. Mr. Unlimited, yes.
14: Mr. Unlimited.
1: Okay, thank you, Russ.
3: All
1: thank
3: right.
1: you. Thank you, yes. Yeah,
14: spicy.
1: Yes, and your right. spicy sub from Subway, yes.
3: Get out of here. More Kyle.
1: So weird.
3: More Kyle yeah. Long.
1: But I will say, you know, Russell Wilson, I am confused to who would want to hear from him on TV, but it's what TV execs do. I don't know. I didn't as a football fan of all of the quarterbacks, you want genuine breakdown of football.
3: That's
1: and
3: why they
1: authenticity.
3: Added Kyle.
1: Yeah, of course. But like
3: they had to add two people.
1: Is Russell Wilson going to be able, like, to me, this is going to be a lesser version of Alex Rodriguez on the Fox broadcast for baseball.
3: Oh, yeah, listen, he's not
1: Mr. No Card, where it's been reported that other people are the ones prepping A-Rod.
3: 1,000%.
1: And then he's just reading off and someone's feeding him stuff in his earpiece. And meanwhile, you have Jeter giving good thoughts. You have Ortiz giving great thoughts. You know, sometimes Frank Thomas is there on the deck. Like, they're all giving good thoughts. And A-Rod is, like, trying to be perfect on TV. That's exactly what Russell Wilson's going to be.
3: There will not be a critical word that comes out of Russell Wilson's mouth about anybody in the NFL.
14: It's spicy.
3: Why do you think, and I listen, like you said, friend of the show, Kyle Long, why do you think they announced two guys joining the set?
1: Well, because Kyle Long is the opposite of
3: because
1: that.
3: Because Kyle
1: He's
3: Long
1: authentic
3: is
1: and,
3: a star.
1: And he is going to give you real football breakdown.
3: Yeah, absolutely.
1: And he's funny.
3: And he's awesome. And Kyle's great, and he's going to give you great
14: Mr.
3: breakdown.
14: Unlimited.
3: And Kyle has friends in the NFL, but he also doesn't care about being critical because he's being honest
1: yeah.
3: about play on the field.
1: Well, and he knows. His dad has done this for so long.
3: Exactly.
1: Howie is still great on TV.
3: Exactly.
1: Still great.
3: Exactly.
1: Same haircut. Still great.
3: Great hair.
1: Still great.
3: You know when you snap on that Lego hair, you know better than anybody. You snap it on.
1: I hope I have that longevity with my hair. I really do. It's fantastic.
3: Listen, you don't also get to star in Broken Arrow and be on TV for that long and play in the, like, the NFL is almost third.
1: Broken Arrow is underrated.
3: Like, Broken Arrow's one. The desk is two.
1: For you and I, it is. We're like obsessed with 90s action movies. So the fact that Howie Long is in Broken Arrow,
3: it's
1: so cool. I forget being a Hall of Famer for the Raiders.
3: No.
1: He's in Broken Arrow, man.
3: Broken Arrow. Like, that's all I would want to talk to him about is Broken Arrow.
1: I mean, he really gets it done. All right, so, you know, Russell Wilson. And I open this up by saying our favorite quarterback because he is our favorite quarterback to mock.
3: Yes.
14: Mr.
1: I mean, he is the gift that keeps on giving as far as content if we're, yeah.
14: Spicy.
1: With his spicy sandwich from Subway.
3: This does mean more content.
1: His Mr. Unlimited. And then also, remember there was that whole snafu where the Seahawks... I think this is the way it went down, right? The Seahawks said that when Russ was with the Seahawks, mm-hmm. that he was running plays off the wristband. And then he goes to Denver and he's asked about, oh, you were running plays offensively off the wristband.
3: Which
1: and,
3: I don't understand. Why is that? Like, who cares?
1: Well, because Russell Wilson to me is the, the analogy kind of falls apart now because now I'm all in on Tom Cruise because Tom Cruise is trying to save movies by doing all these action things.
3: Yeah.
1: But like Tom Cruise comes across as kind of phony, right?
3: Yeah, of course he does.
1: Of course. He's like the movie star.
3: Yeah.
1: Kind of phony.
3: Of course
1: right?
3: he is. Yeah.
1: Russell Wilson, to me, is someone who's trying to give you the impression that he is the perfect quarterback, right? Like he does everything the exact way that he thinks you're perceiving how quarterbacks are supposed to be. It's very actor-esque. That's the way it comes across to me. And that's why when he's caught off guard that someone said something and he wasn't prepped for, he's awkward. This is back.
3: Mm-hmm.
1: He's getting asked about running plays off of a wristband. This is Russell Wilson.
15: I don't know exactly what he said, but I think, you know, won a lot of games there without one on the wrist. Put it, you know, and I didn't know winning or losing mattered if you wore a wristband or not. But I think that I do whatever it takes to make sure that we're rolling and moving and everything else. A few times I've definitely worn a wristband depending on the game plan and what we have to hold and all that stuff. But
1: yeah, Russell Wilson, yeah.
15: The wrist, put it, you know, and I didn't know winning or losing mattered if you. But I think, you know, won a lot of games there without one on the wrist. You know, won a lot of games there without one.
3: I just don't.
1: He wasn't prepped for it. He wasn't prepared.
3: Which is
1: it
3: why.
1: It was someone like, that someone asked him something outside the Bosch Bruins time in Seattle, and he wasn't ready for
3: which
1: it.
3: Which is why pregame is perfect for him.
1: All right. Yeah, that's true.
3: All
1: you can
3: the
1: prep.
3: Segments,
1: you prep all week.
3: All the segments are pre-planned.
1: No doubt.
3: They're set. Now halftime is something a little different.
1: Well, yeah, but you know, at the desk at halftime.
3: I mean, those are what, 8 minutes?
1: If that.
3: Yeah.
1: Two commercial breaks.
3: I know,
1: I mean,
3: right?
1: He essentially has to have a 15-second soundbite on a game.
3: Yeah.
1: That's it. So, you know, the Lions are playing well offensively, and Jared Goff looks comfortable in the pocket.
3: Yeah.
1: And then he looks back to JB or Nate Burleson. That's all he has to do, right?
3: Like, Kyle, like it's, back to you.
1: Like, it's a like 10-second soundbite for each of those guys during halftime.
3: Exactly.
1: Anyone can do that. I mean, listen, we're on the air for 3 hours. That's nothing. Are you kidding me? That's always the funniest, the difference between TV and radio. And how like TV people think that like it's a grueling experience. Not that this is any challenge.
3: I mean, we're just on YouTube here, youtube.com.
1: No, I know.
3: At Black and Abdallah Show.
1: But I'm
3: shout
1: saying
3: out, subscribe.
1: When you are on TV and you realize how little time you actually have.
3: Oh yeah, dude.
1: It's like okay
3: with commercials and everything.
1: It flies by.
3: Yeah.
1: So here's the thing. We are in Chicago. Raj Sharon producing the show from Parts Unknown in Colorado. Every single day. He has covered the Broncos for quite some time while he's out there in the Denver area. And Raj, so you were there for the wristband comments?
16: I was. And it actually is going to make it worse than the way you just outlined it. So, like you're talking as if, oh my God, he was so caught off guard. I can't believe, and couldn't think on his feet. No, it's even worse. He knew it was coming. So the context was, I think it might have been that morning. Pete Carroll did a radio hit and was trying to prop up Geno Smith and was like, hey, if you'll notice, Geno's going off of the wristband. And that's one thing that's helping us because, you know, in the past with Russ, he wouldn't do it. So that's what started the story. Russ was clearly prepped about it, that this is what had happened and was said that day, and was clearly prepped that, hey, when you go up to the podium, you're going to be asked about this wristband thing. And Russ and Pete Carroll essentially like throwing you under the bus that you wouldn't wear a wristband. So what you heard was not Russell Wilson caught off guard by a question that he was not expecting. You heard Russell Wilson prepared to answer that question.
1: Could you imagine?
16: And knowing exactly what's happened.
15: I don't know exactly what he said, but
3: no,
15: but
3: you know,
15: think, you know, won a lot of games there without one on the wrist. Put it, you know, and I didn't know winning or losing mattered if you wore a wristband or not.
1: But, I mean, one.
15: I think that you know, I do whatever it takes to make sure that we're rolling and moving and everything else. A few times I've definitely worn a wristband depending on the game plan and what we have called and all that stuff. But
1: yeah, that was prepped. He was prepped
16: that's
1: for
16: prepped.
1: That. Okay.
16: That is
1: right.
16: Knowing it's coming, right. Knowing the full context of it, and being prepared to answer the question.
1: Yeah.
3: All right.
1: Mr. Unlimited. Yep.
15: Mr. Unlimited.
1: Yeah, and spicy sub. Yep.
3: Spicy.
1: All right, Abdallah. So there you go. CBS. will be on the broadcast each and every week of the
3: NFL.
1: Shout
3: out to Kyle Long.
1: Shout out to Kyle Long.
3: Good for him.
1: Our guy. Love it. That's great. We'll watch for Kyle. Absolutely. Russ, we'll see. Is he a Hall of Famer? Russell Wilson. Hall of Famer.
3: If I have to think this long about it, probably not.
1: I'm guessing statistics and all of the predictions, how like Pro Football Focus gives you like the Hall of Fame like meter, like how close are you to Hall of Famer? Yeah. I'm guessing it all says he is. I'm guessing it is. This is what we have to battle with is people are going to tell us that Eli Manning's a Hall of Famer.
3: Eli Manning.
1: So if Eli.

0: morning sports beat.
1: Any coach to make these statements and live by these hard, fast rules of, oh yeah, we're just laying down the law, miss me with the term old school. 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
2: At that point, when you're a player like that, like so, it's a little bit different of a conversation for the Hall of Fame.
3: Players whose career was of similar quality and shape for career.
2: Ooh, easy on the shape.
3: For career.
2: Yes.
3: This is from Pro Football Reference because they go year by year, right?
2: Right.
3: So I'm just going at the very bottom for career. Matt Ryan, Joe Montana, Philip Rivers, Dan Marino, John Elway, Fran Tarkenton, Ken Anderson, yeah. Dan Fouts, Matthew Stafford, Brett Favre.
2: He's all of them. Of that group, you have six Hall of Famers.
3: He's a Hall of Famer.
2: I'm guessing, like, that's where the conversation gets interesting because it's really seven because Tom Brady's on the list. He'll be a Hall of Famer.
3: Yeah.
2: It's an interesting conversation for Philip Rivers and Matt Ryan. Matt Ryan's an MVP.
3: Mm-hmm.
2: Hall of very good. Hall of Fame. Philip Rivers to me is a Hall of Famer.
3: Philip Rivers should get in.
2: Philip Rivers has the stats to back it up.
3: Yeah, he does. Stafford's getting in for sure.
2: Oh yeah, no doubt. I don't think that's a question anymore either.
3: No. Mm-mm. Yeah, he probably is. It's going to be one of those. He doesn't get in on the first ballot and it probably takes two or three. And then he gets in.
2: I mean, also, that bad pick on the goal line. Like, if Seattle wins that, they win two Super Bowls.
3: If Seattle wins that game...
2: Like, I feel like it's not even a conversation. We would say, hands down, he's a Hall of Famer.
3: If he's got two... If they run the ball there... Yes, he's got two.
2: This conversation doesn't even happen.
3: Yeah, that's
2: because
3: true.
2: We'd be like, oh, because, like, what did you say about Eli Manning? He's got two.
3: Yeah.
2: All right, Hall of Famer. At no point in Eli's career, at no point, I watch a lot of football. I have no life. At no point.
3: Yeah.
2: Please take offense, Giants fans. That quarterback was never a Hall of Famer.
3: No, you're right.
2: He won two Super Bowls, so people are going to say he's a Hall of Famer.
3: And his last name is Manning.
2: Philip Rivers was a much better quarterback than Eli Manning.
3: Yes.
2: Well, let's get real here.
3: Yeah.
2: So if Russ was able to get two.
3: And look at what he did for the Colts last year. You got to give him props for
2: Philip Rivers?
3: Yeah.
2: Yes.
3: For trying.
2: Yes, okay.
3: Just for trying.
2: Yes, just
3: he
2: for
3: tried.
2: Trying. Just for trying, he gets on.
3: Yeah.
2: He gets in. There we go. Yeah.
4: I don't know exactly what he said.
3: What sucks for Philip Rivers is that delays him 5 more years.
2: Yeah, he doesn't care.
3: I know he doesn't care, but like it delays him 5
2: isn't
3: more
2: he
3: years.
2: Like isn't the other thing that like he has kids that were at the game that are in like high school or college and then he also has like toddlers at the game?
3: Yeah, he's got a whole offense.
2: What's the movie with Steve Martin? Cheaper by the Dozen?
3: Yeah, Cheaper by the Dozen.
2: Doesn't he have a whole crew?
3: Yeah, I'll tell you this, I've got one. They're not Cheaper by the Dozen. They're not. Raj has one. They're not Cheaper by the Dozen. They're not even cheaper by the one. Not.
2: Well, do you have Philip Rivers money?
3: No, God, no. I wish. If I did, they probably would be.
2: I think that's the difference.
3: Yeah.
2: Russ, what are you doing?
3: Russ.
2: He's just in the background.
3: Save it
2: just
3: for CBS.
2: Muttering to himself.
3: Come on.
4: I think that, do whatever it takes.
3: Save it for CBS. What are you doing?
4: Moving and everything else up.
2: that was a great movie, by the way. Cheaper by the Dozen. I like that movie.
3: Didn't they have sequels?
2: Yeah, I don't care. I'm going with the originals. I don't want the extended Cheaper by the Dozen universe.
3: Yeah, but
2: I'm not interested in that.
3: Okay, but I feel like Cheaper by the Dozen.
2: Shout out Hillary Duff.
3: Two.
4: A few times I've.
3: They didn't take advantage of it and call it by like Cheaper by the Baker's Dozen or something. Like they should have like taken advantage of the.
5: They
3: title.
5: Rebooted it a few years ago.
3: Oh, they did.
5: Yeah, it's
2: there was a
5: plus. There's like a reboot. Yeah. There's a reboot.
2: In the theaters? With Steve Martin?
5: No, it's like a Disney Plus reboot. Gabrielle Union.
2: Who's my guy? Yeah. Zach Galifianakis was in it?
3: No.
2: Oh, that'd be quite the combo.
4: I don't know exactly what he said.
3: No, I think it's Zach Braff.
2: Oh, I did see that.
3: Yeah, Zach Braff, yeah.
2: All right,
3: yeah, Zach Braff. Braff, yeah.
2: Okay. Well, that's weird that I randomly said Zach Galifianakis.

0: It is. That is random.
1: It
0: yeah.
1: is.
2: But I think
0: you're close.
1: You know, but Blet's a big Scrubs guy, so you know you should like that.
3: I do. I do. I haven't seen it yet, but I do think it'd be a more interesting film if it was Zach Galifianakis and Gabriella Union, right? Like, isn't that a better pairing?
0: I think you'd have to do a little bit more explaining.
1: That'd be like the quintessential like Hollywood pairing, though. Like, you can be a leading man and look like that.
0: Yeah, that's a very like late '90s, early 2000s sitcom pairing. It's like, how did they?
3: It's what everyone points to with the
0: King of Queens.
3: Yeah, the King of Queens. That's the go-to that everyone says when Paul Blart lands a 10, right? Right, when he's trolling around the mall as a cop and he lands at like a 14 on the scale. Like, what? What is that? That's insane. It's Black and Abdallah here on Westwood One Sports and the Westwood One Sports app. Coming up next, we will continue to talk about the NBA Finals. We will go over and under Jalen Brunson points in Game 2. Will he have a better game in Game 2 than he did in Game 1? We'll talk about that next.
4: The cover star of Madden NFL 27 has been released, and it's Chicago Bears quarterback Caleb Williams. Yo, fans in the Windy City, is this a good thing? The third-year quarterback is on Madden Curse Watch. Westwood One Sports.
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0: Black and Abdallah on Westwood One Sports. Here's Chris Black and Adam Abdallah.
1: Broadcasting live each and every day from the great city of Chicago. Chris Black, Adam Abdallah hanging out with you here on Westwood One Sports and the Westwood One Sports app. Now it's time to go on out to Colorado. Parts unknown.
2: And the next question comes from the line of Raj Sharan with Westwood One. Please proceed.
1: Please proceed. Hello, Raj. Time for Over and Under here on Black and Abdallah. What's up, Raj?
3: What's up? What's up, Black? What's up, Abdallah? All right, let's get started in the NBA Finals. You know, we joked earlier about Wemby needing to score. One guy who he's out there to score is Jalen Brunson. 30 in Game 1. Over or under, and Abdallah, you don't need to Google it because I already pulled this off DraftKings. Over or under, 25.5 points for Jalen Brunson in Game 2, Abdallah.
4: I'm going to say over. Because I believe that the Spurs will try to limit what everybody else is doing. And not necessarily say, let Brunson get his. They're obviously going to try to defend him and control what he does. But the attention will be more on, hey, let's not let Landry Shamet go 50% from three. Let's kind of control Hart a little bit more. Like, let's do that stuff and limit what everybody else does and kind of control that. Because we know that Jalen Brunson is going to put up numbers and get his. If we can control everybody else, then that will lead us to having a better game as opposed to just focusing on Brunson. So I think that will still lead him to get to, you know, 27, 28, maybe even 30 points. So I'm going to go over 25.5.
1: Abdallah, don't try and control your heart. Let it go, man. Let it go. I'm going to go over, Raj. I don't think Adam's wrong with that, but I think Brunson's that good. And I think for the Knicks to be competitive and to win this series, Jalen Brunson's going to have to be the best player on the court each and every game. And by doing so, he's going to have to score. So I'm going to go over. I think he's going to score a lot of points in this series. 25.5, I'm going to go over that number for game two.
3: And Bleck, to your point from earlier, the Knicks know how to get him the ball and get the heck out of the way.
1: Yeah.
3: And let him score.
1: Yeah, I mean,
3: all right.
1: It's cool to see, too. Like, they work as such a good team. And that's what I kept thinking about last night watching the game is, even when you see players come in off the bench and they're communicating what Mike Brown wants, they all are in sync with, okay, yeah, we're doing this. Okay, you're covering him. Okay, we're... And then when they're on the offensive end, they're running their stuff in the idea of knowing who the shot needs to come from. Sometimes in the NBA, you don't have that. Everyone's out there just doing their own blank, right? But the Knicks, you know, Josh Hart got a rebound, or it was a steal late in the game, and he took it up into the front court. And instead of, like, pushing the pace, he slowed up and he waited for the rest of the offense to then get Brunson in a pick-and-roll situation to then get Brunson the shot. It's like they know what they're best at. And, like, that's when you have great teams in the NBA.
4: Yeah.
1: Is when they know what they do and what they do well. Go ahead, Raj.
3: You nailed a comparison a few weeks ago with the Sixers team with Iverson and Brunson. It kind of reminds me of that. Yeah, they know their roles.
1: Yeah.
3: All right, let's go over to the NFL. We've spent a lot of the week talking about Myles Garrett, and rightfully so. The guy he got traded for, Jared Verse, had 7.5 sacks last season. Now, under coach Todd Monken, will Verse register over or under 7.5 sacks this season, Bleck, which coincidentally, if he hits 8, would match apparently his New Jersey number.
1: Ooh, I'm going to go under. I like Verse with the Browns. But I just don't see them winning games. And I think a lot of why Jared Verse had success with the Rams, they were up in games. He was able to go after the quarterback late. So I'm gonna say under for the 7.5 sacks.
4: Okay. I am going to say over. I disagree. I'm going to say over. Because I think that if you look at the rest of their roster, they had Alex Wright, was able to get 5.5 sacks. You had Cameron Thomas get 2.5 sacks. Carson Schlesinger got 2.5 sacks. So even though Garrett got his at 23, other guys were also able to get to the quarterback. So it's not like it was Garrett by himself. There were guys, Malik Collins also had 6.5 sacks. So other guys were able to get there. So it's not like it was Garrett and a bunch of scrubs. So they have a solid defense. So it's not like it was he was the only guy they had to pay attention to. You got to pay attention to multiple guys on that defensive line.
5: Yeah.
4: So I think that Jared Verse will still be able to get over seven and a half sacks. I'm going to say he gets to 8 or 9 sacks.
3: All right, Abdallah, back over to the NBA Finals. The Spurs shot the lights out against the Thunder, but boy, they were cold in game one, only 26% from beyond the arc. Will they bump that back up to their average where they've been at in the playoffs? Will the Spurs shoot over or under 35.5% from three coming up in game two, Abdallah?
4: I'm going to say over. They've always responded when their backs have been against the wall. Obviously, they're not facing elimination or anything like that, but you cannot go to Madison Square Garden down 0-2 trying to avoid

0: and after losing
1: Shalamay will be ready, man. The whole New York crew.
2: He will be him standing on top of a mountain.
0: It'll
2: with
0: be
2: everyone
0: him on,
2: below him with a sword.
0: Him on Action Bronson's shoulders.
2: Yes.
0: So I'm going to say they shoot over because I think that they respond.
2: I'm going to go over because if you look at last night, Champagne shot 50% from 3, 5 of 10. Outside of that, they were all bad. So 2 of 9 from Wemby, 0 for 4 from Fox, Vassell 1 for 6, Castle 1 for 5. That's not happening again. I'm guessing they're going to shoot a much higher percentage in game 2 at home. They'll tie up the series. So I'm going to go over that number, Raj.
3: All right, Fleck, let's go back to the NFL. The Rams, the super team that we're talking so much about, they won 12 games a season ago. Currently, DraftKings has their total set at 11.5 at the moment, which was a little surprising to me. So I asked, will Myles Garrett, Matthew Stafford, and the Rams, I said at a much higher number, win over or under 14.5 games this season, Black?
2: Under. Big time under. The division's too good. Right? Seattle, San Francisco, LA Rams. We may put today that the Rams are the top of that group, and the top in the NFC, top in the NFL. That's a very difficult division. And therefore, I don't think any of them are getting the 15 wins. So even whoever wins the NFC West, you're winning the West with like 12 or 13 wins. That's my guess. So I'm going to go under.
0: Under, okay. The Rams are favored in every single game this year except for the Christmas Day game where they head to Seattle. That's the only game, I believe, still they're an underdog in that game. I don't know if adding Myles Garrett changed that at all. So, look, I don't think they're going to win every game that they're favored in, obviously. 15 games is a lot.
2: 15 is insane.
0: 15 is nuts.
2: Come on, they're not winning 15 games.
0: Yeah, I'm going to go under. I wouldn't be surprised if they got to 13 and sniffed 14 games, but yeah, 15 games is tough, man, especially in that division. And I mean, they face some other good, I mean, they have to face the Broncos, they face the Eagles, they face the Bills. Like, they've got a tough schedule, the Chargers. Like, they've got a very tough schedule, the Chiefs. They have a very, very tough schedule. So outside of their division, they've got tough games. So I'm going to go under.
3: Yeah, you'd be looking at two seasons ago, the Chiefs. They won 15 games. So that's sort of the closest. And that was a lot of one-score wins that year. All right, back over to the NBA. And this number keeps going up. The most recent one I've seen is around $8,000 for what Abdallah would call a get-in ticket at Madison Square Garden for Game 3. $8,000, the most recent one I've seen. By the time Game 3 rolls around, we are getting ready to tip. The cheapest get-in ticket at the Garden will be over under $9,500, Black.
2: Oh, man. This is so difficult because you have to judge. You have to judge the mindset of the New York Knicks fan. They have yet to win a title since 1973. The city is electric, on fire with Knicks fever. Oh, man. I'm going to go over. I think people are that obsessed with the New York Knicks in New York City that people are willing to spend large chunks of dough. And so many celebrities are coming in for these games who are Knicks fans. Yeah, I'm going to go over. I think that's what's driving the price up.
0: I'm going to go under because I don't think you're spending $8,000 to sit in the 300 levels, the 400 levels, or standing room only. Like, come on, dude.
2: You want to get in.
0: Yeah.
2: It's a lifetime experience.
0: Yeah, I understand that.
2: You're in the building. You're in the guard.
0: Like, courtside are going for $29,000, $30,000 right now.
2: Just buy a car.
0: Dude.
3: You get to sit near Chalamet. Come on.
0: I get that. But I'm saying...
2: Okay,
0: that,
2: let me ask you this.
0: It's under.
2: Right? Here's
0: because I also think the Spurs win tomorrow night, and that price comes down.
2: Okay, Raj, here's the situation. I don't know why this popped into my head. You could get in, and it's only a $50 get-in price for you. But the condition is this. You know how the seats are there, and they're courtside, and Chalamet is sitting there?
0: Yeah.
2: You have to lay underneath his seat and like pop your head out and do underneath
0: the head
2: his,
0: on your,
2: yes, underneath his legs
0: and have your
2: to
0: and,
2: watch
0: and have your feet
2: court, and you're at court level
0: your
2: and
0: your knees are bent and your key,
2: you're, yeah, your knees
0: kicking.
2: Are bent and they're in like the second row and
4: can
2: you're
4: you
2: underneath
4: that'd
2: the,
4: be like the most
2: seat.
4: Expensive ticket in the house the
2: dude,
4: stories these Knicks fans
2: bucks,
4: have
2: would
4: forever?
2: You do that for the entire game
0: Nick Kostos would do it for free
2: underneath
0: Chalamet with his feet kicking up in the air. Are you kidding me? That diehard of a Knicks fan? Are you kidding me?
2: I'm just saying, for $50, would you do it?
0: Are you kidding me?
2: Would you lay underneath the seat of Timothy Chalamet to see game 3 of the NBA Finals?
0: He would do that with one of those Dune nose pieces in, too.
2: Oh, so they could breathe on the planet?
0: So you could breathe underneath Chalamet's seat.
2: Now, if you're laying underneath the seat, you're kicking your feet up, and you're there, and you're, you know, because there's, like, loose popcorn pieces on the
0: there's
2: ground
0: everything,
2: there.
0: There's everything, yeah.
2: Do you then take a little sip of his drink
0: of whatever
2: he's they
0: drinking.
2: Place the drink
3: I love
2: right
3: how,
2: there on
3: I love
2: the
3: how Blake's like, you know, would you do this if they pay you 50? When early in the show we talked about this is a city where like people are like going into the sewers voluntarily. Like
0: to tunnel
2: how hard
0: in.
2: Is it to the sewers? What are they doing
0: to
2: underneath?
0: Trying to tunnel in.
2: For $50, would you lay underneath the seat? And would you take a sip?
0: I think
2: of Chalamet's
0: drink? I don't even think that's a question for Knicks fans right now. Are you kidding me? I think you could add a zero to that and they would do it in an instant. Are you serious? $50? To be courtside?
3: All right, Abdallah. Russell Wilson now with CBS will win over or under half of an Emmy in his television career, Abdallah. Mind you, if the show wins one, that counts.
0: Okay, have they won an Emmy before?
3: I think it has won. Yeah.
0: Okay.
3: The NFL Today.
2: No, don't count the show Emmy.
0: The show wins it.
2: That doesn't count.
0: That's how he's not winning it personally. The show has to.
2: Right. Well, that's the question. He's not going to win it.
0: Well, the show gets it. He doesn't get it. He's not nominated for it. The show gets it. And
2: no,
0: he gets the show.
2: He could be separately nominated.
0: No, he's
2: yes,
0: not. He's not getting that. The show would get it, and then he qualifies. It's like if the movie gets it, and you get it, and you get to be a part of the EGOT. If you get it, if the movie gets it.
2: No, that's not it.
0: That's how you get the EGOT.
2: No, you have to do something specifically.
0: No.
2: You have to write the song. You have to act.
0: No,
2: you don't just get to be a part of the crew.
0: You get to be if you are cast, you get the you. That's
2: yes,
0: on your.
2: You're in the cast.
0: That's
2: you have
0: point.
2: To win it. You have to win as an actor.
3: Let's say in the spirit. Let's say in the spirit of the question, an Emmy involved him. So not like studio design
2: under,
3: or something.
2: Under
3: but
2: hard
3: like
2: under
3: chemistry
2: the hardest
3: or
2: of unders,
3: performance.
2: Raj.
3: Or I don't know what they all are.
0: Nah, man.
2: The hardest of unders.
0: Nah, he's. I think the show might. He's not winning a personal one.
2: Under.
3: And finally, guys. After we're only one game in, the NBA Finals will go over or under 6.5 games played. Black?
2: Pause for dramatic effect. I think it's going to go over.
0: Woo!
2: I think it's going to go over.
3: Seven?
2: I think this is a 7-game series. Yeah, I think the Spurs bounce back. I think they split the two at the Garden next week. And it's it'll be what we've done with the Spurs in the last couple of series. It comes down to the Game 5 winner. The Spurs have that game at home. It'll be a best of three.
0: Knicks in 6.
2: That sounds good, too.
0: I know.
2: It sounds good.
0: Yeah. Yeah, send it to Bronson.
3: Knicks
2: in
3: 6. That does it for over-under, fellas.
2: Thank you, Raj. Appreciate it. Parts Unknown, Colorado, hanging out. Those are good questions today.
0: They were.
2: Under, hard under on the Russell Wilson winning an Emmy. Hard under.
0: Hard over on the Chalamet seat.
2: I don't like. See, that's the thing. Would you sit under the seat
0: they
2: and
0: would,
2: watch
0: yeah.
2: the game?
0: I'm telling you, 500 for of a Knick fan, for sure.
2: Sean Little from NBA TV, he's filled in on this show many of times. You know, he covered the Knicks for a long time at Madison Square Garden. Maybe that's something we should ask him coming up. Seriously, maybe that's a question to ask Sean. Would you, if you had the chance, would you sit under the Chalamet seat to watch the Knicks in game 3 of the NBA Finals? He'll join us in moments right here on Westwood One Sports. The final round of the basketball season is here, and the DraftKings Sports app is now available in all 50 states.
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5: The Knicks stole game one in San Antonio. 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

0: the get-in price for Game 3 of the Finals in New York City in Madison Square Garden is insane. What was the number we were just talking about with Raj? That they're looking at like $9,000
1: like
0: just to get in?
1: It's $8,500 just to get in the nosebleeds.
0: So we were joking around as Sean Little from NBA TV joins the show. He's co-hosted with me many times as Abdallah's been out. So he's been on the show many of times. And Sean, as we bring you into the conversation, we were joking earlier. Would you be willing to pay to sit underneath the seat that Timothy Chalamet sits in? So you would be laying underneath the seat.
1: Like you'd have to lay on your stomach.
0: On the court just to get in to watch Game 3 of the Finals. What do you think of that, Sean? Looks like we're working to connect to Sean. But yeah, I mean, could you imagine sitting underneath the seat and having, like, you have the row there, you're underneath Timothy Chalamet.
1: Mm-hmm.
0: You have, Kylie is the friend of Timothy's?
1: Yeah, yeah.
0: And they're sitting next to him. And, I would imagine Knicks fans would want to do that. And so, you know, we're talking about the NBA Finals, and we have... what we have in this series in the Knicks stealing game one and going up 1-0 on the San Antonio Spurs, and what Jalen Brunson was able to do last night, the 30 points, and to specifically what Brunson was able to do and the fact that he gets his buckets whenever he needs to, right? So mm-hmm. like whatever he's doing and what you're trying to do offensively to stop him is just so difficult to stop because Jalen Brunson is that good of a player to be able to get his shot off at any time. And so to see it last night and to see the Knicks work together to get that done is not a surprise to me that they were able to win that game. I think it's surprising that it was a 14-point turnaround and then to win the game by 10. I think that's the surprising aspect. But for the Knicks to get the game close in the end and then they were able to execute, that to me wasn't the surprise last night.
1: No, I think the surprise to me was the fact that Wembanyama played the way that he did. I think the fact that he turned the ball over 6 times, I think the fact that he went 2 from 9 from 3, I think the fact that he didn't adjust the way that he was playing, the fact that he didn't go into the paint, into the basket more, that he didn't try to get the reaction that he got from Chet Holmgren and try to turn that into what he got from Karl-Anthony Towns and to OG Anunoby and to try to, you know, replicate that. Like, he took Chet Holmgren out of the series, like removed him from the series and from the Thunder. And so the fact that he didn't try to do the same thing to Karl-Anthony Towns and OG Anunoby is something that I think the Spurs will try to do in game 2 and the rest of the series.
0: Well, Cat is a different player, right? Karl-Anthony Towns is a much better player than Chet Holmgren.
1: Yeah.
0: And I hope that like people realize that. And what we saw last night was Karl-Anthony Towns, his ability to give an effort defensively that affected Wembanyama. Like that's essentially what it was, because in a lot of those situations, Wemby wasn't able to float backwards or to get to the rim because Cat was there and he was making his presence felt. Mm-hmm. And then offensively, he's the type of player that if he wants to be aggressive, like that's going to swing this series.
1: Yeah.
0: Karl-Anthony Towns being aggressive offensively definitely impacted last night's game. And I think that's one of those things where like we could talk about Brunson and we can talk about how San Antonio didn't play well. But really, Karl-Anthony Towns having 18 points and 12 rebounds and 4 assists, it really changed the game. So as we bring in Sean Little into the conversation from NBA TV, Sean, what's going on? What did you make of Karl-Anthony Towns and the way that he played last night against Wembanyama?
2: Black Abdallah, what's up, fellas? He was fantastic. I think coming into the series, the one answer that you need to have for Victor Wembanyama and the Spurs are big bodies and guys that offensively can handle the rock and shoot it, and the Knicks have both. And Karl-Anthony Towns was a major factor defensively last night. So, yeah, he was massive. He played really well when they needed him in the third quarter as well, when other guys offensively didn't have it going. That was the MVP last night for sure.
1: Are you surprised that the Knicks were able to keep up basically everyone? And I've heard you say this before, everyone is playing their best basketball at the same time. Are you surprised that after the long layup, that they were able to keep this up after 7 or 8 days off?
2: No, what's funny is, like, they didn't, right? Like, they closed the half poorly. They were down 7. They gave up Champagne quarter 3. That really hurt. And then they were down 14 in the third. So I think they were just trying to work their way into the game, deal with the crowd, deal with the situation of being in their first finals together. But, yeah, I mean, this group seems to figure it out pretty quickly. And they, together, are playing just the best basketball. Like, Mikal Bridges was borderline bad this year for a good stretch of it. He's been spectacular in the playoffs. He started putting Karl Anthony Towns at the nail, making him a playmaker, making him a pass-first guy. He's been great. And then it cannot go understated. Like, this guy, Jalen Brunson, is legitimately Mariano Rivera. Like, forget about it down the stretch. Doesn't matter what he needs to do, what the matchup is. He will figure out a way to put the ball in the hole in the fourth quarter. Guys, he's averaging 9.1 points or 9.2 points in the fourth quarter for the last 3 playoffs in a row. That's unbelievable. If the game is close, the money's got to be on Brunson and the Knicks.
0: Sean Little joining Black and Abdallah here on Westwood One Sports and the Westwood One Sports app. Sean, put into perspective Jalen Brunson's game. I don't know if there's a historical comparison for someone at that stature who is able to do what he does.
2: There isn't one. Sincerely, like, the footwork is unbelievable. The physicality he brings with the small frame is unbelievable. Like, there was years past where people would complain about him getting to the line. They weren't giving him any foul calls. He wasn't getting to the line yesterday. He just does whatever needs to be done at that particular moment. As covering him for the last 5 years at MSG in New York, I think there's times where he looks around and he's like, damn, looks like it's just going to be me. I just got to go do it. No one else is going to do it. Like, and he just goes, puts his head down, and figures out what needs to be done. There was maybe one possession in the fourth quarter that he took off. They didn't get a bucket. And the rest of the way, he just made sure he had his hands on the rock the rest of the way. He's an absolute closer like we haven't seen in quite some time, and it's consistent. The joke is everyone's better than Jalen Brunson until it's time to be better than Jalen Brunson, and that time is crunch time in the fourth, and he's been unbelievable.
0: Absolutely. Thank you, Sean. We appreciate it. We'll talk to you soon, all right?
2: Hey, worth the money to go to MSG. Don't dip in the 401k, but the atmosphere is going to be something like no one's ever seen.
0: Thank you, Sean. There he is, Sean Little, NBA TV. He also fills in here on the Black and Abdallah Show often, and we love talking hoops with Sean, and we thank him for joining us. But yeah, I mean, I would imagine the atmosphere is going to be insane. And then also, like, Jalen Brunson is so underrated, even though he is fantastic. Mm-hmm. And I think, like, it's not even a question of, like, are people learning who he is? It's you kind of question, like, is someone able to accomplish that? Well, without being the guy that's like flying through the air or 7 feet tall or whatever mm-hmm. it is.
1: Well, yeah. And even, you know, to do what he did last night after sustaining the knee injury, going back to the locker room, coming back, having his ankle hurt, and then he didn't have to go to the locker room for that, but coming back from that and then still putting up 30 points in clutch moments, too. It's not like it was a fake. Like, the 30 points were, like, they needed every bit of that last night.
0: What did we learn from Game 1 of the NBA Finals? We'll tell you coming up next right here on Westwood One Sports and the Westwood One Sports app. Black and Abdallah, we'll be back.
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5: 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Here's Chris Black and Adam Abdallah.
12: That's right. 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Chris Black and Abdallah live from Chicago. 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Talking about the NBA Finals, the Knicks win Game 1, 105-95. They take the 1-0 lead. They steal back home court in the advantage of the Knicks now. Game 2 tomorrow night in San Antonio. Jalen Brunson was fantastic. The Knicks were down 14 in the second half. They come back. They win by 10. The offense for the Spurs fell apart in the fourth quarter. They couldn't get their shots to fall, and they couldn't really get good looks at the hoop. Meanwhile, the Knicks were running their stuff. They know exactly what they want to do and to execute in crunch time situations, and they've got a player in Jalen Brunson who can get that done. When I asked the question, what did we learn about Game 1 of the NBA Finals, to me, what I learned is that Karl Anthony Towns is going to be the player that swings this series. If Karl Anthony Towns shows up and plays like he did in Game 1, the Knicks will be NBA champions. That's it. I think it's that simple. What did we learn from last night? I don't think we learned anything with Jalen Brunson. We know the dude's awesome. I don't think we really learned much with the Spurs. The Spurs played a game that they've played this entire playoff run. When the three-point shots don't fall, they don't win these games. So if the threes fall, they likely hold on to the game last night. They don't give up the 14-point lead, and they win Game 1. Wembanyama played well to a box score kind of look, but like he said, he didn't play well. He played the way I thought he would play. He was a bit messy at times offensively. But really, the series is going to swing on Karl Anthony Towns, and I think that's the number one thing that I learned from Game 1.
13: I think that what I learned is that the Spurs need to take a look at themselves in the mirror and figure out a different game plan if that's going to be the case. If they're going to rely on threes, then they're going to lose the NBA Finals. You can't. And I understand that that's what you've relied on the entire season. That's might have gotten you here, but good teams adjust. Like, I know that Johnson's a great coach, but what would Greg Popovich do in this situation? You know, would he wait for Victor Wembanyama to go 7 of 9 from three instead of 2 of 9 from three? Or would he adjust for game two and say, hey, 7.5 foot tall dude, get in the paint?
12: Well, I think some of that is not necessarily coaching. I think some of that is Wembanyama doing it on his own, because when it works, he is the best player in the NBA.
13: I understand that. But at a certain point, you got to realize, hey, tonight shots aren't falling. Like, you're taking bad shots. They're not going in. When you get inside, like, he had a decent night. Like, he had a great night from free throws. You know, he went 12-13. So get inside, generate some free throws, slow down the game a little bit from that end. And I think they just need to figure out a different game plan from what they had going into the game. Because what they were doing and letting everybody else on the Knicks dictate policy is not how they're going to win game two. And you cannot go to Madison Square Garden down 0-2.
12: Well, we talked about it in the Western Conference Finals. It was San Antonio was the tougher team. That's not going to work against the New York Knicks. OG Anunoby, that dude's a big dude. Thick, right? He's got a wide chest, shoulders. He can body you, right? Karl Anthony Towns, I think sometimes people think he's a bit soft. But when he's guarding Wembanyama, like the two of them, they look like those the guys outside the car lot. You know, the right? Like
13: the wacky inflatable,
12: yes.
13: Flailing arm tube men.
12: Right? The two of them, and I know that you could throw Chet Holmgren into the mix, yeah, but he's a deflated one.
13: Uh-huh, yeah.
12: You're right? So, like, at least you got someone who, on the surface, I'm not saying, like, the mental side of it. On the surface, Karl Anthony Towns is just as tough as Wembanyama,
13: mm-hmm.
12: right? And you could clearly tell that was affecting Wemby last night. You look at Bridges and Hart. Those dudes are tough. They're not getting pushed around.
13: No.
12: You give minutes to Mitchell Robinson. He looked fine out there with the broken hand.
13: Yeah.
12: No issues. Like, that's a tough dude. Landry Shamet, he's tough. Like, the Knicks are a tough team. And so what worked against the Thunder, where the Spurs were able to kind of push them around, you're not going to be able to do that. Here's the difference. If you have Devin Vassell hitting three-point shots, and Julian Champagny hitting three-point shots, and Stephon Castle hitting three-point shots. It changes the entire outcome of the game. Vassell went 1 of 6. Castle went 1 of 5. Champagny hit 5 of 10.
13: Yeah.
12: It wasn't enough to make up for the others. And then De'Aaron Fox. Dude makes a lot of money. Mm-hmm. I think his contract kicks in next year where he's going to make $50 million a year. Oof. For De'Aaron Fox. The fact that he gave you 7 points, 3 of 13 from the field, 0 for 4 from three. That's it. That's the series. Game two, if the Spurs hit 3-point shots and Vassell is somewhere like 15 to 16 points, Spurs will win the game.
13: Well, yeah. Yeah, I think if Victor Wembanyama hits those threes early in the game, which is what he's done in their wins against the Thunder, he hits those threes early, they get out to an early lead, and he keeps hitting threes. You keep extending the lead, because we saw in the Western Conference Finals, every time the Thunder would start to creep back in, the Spurs would run down the floor, they'd kick it out to Wemby, he'd hit a three, that lead would get back up to 11. You know, the Thunder would creep back in, they'd run down the floor, Wemby would hit another clutch three. So when they have that option, and he's hitting threes, like you said, he's unstoppable. He's the best player in the world.
12: Yeah.
13: When he's not, he's good, but he's not the unstoppable force that we've seen in past playoff games.
12: I mean, that's really what swings it with Wembanyama. Like, he can control a game with his defense and the rebounding and the way that he plays around the hoop, but when he starts hitting three-point shots, nobody can compete with that. Mm-hmm. Just hand him the trophy. The good thing for the Knicks is that he doesn't always do that.
13: Well, but on the flip side, if you've got Jalen Brunson, who's obviously just going to, if he can put up 30, 35 a night, he's going to be able to do that. But if it's the other guys, right, if it's all the other people that are around him, Jalen Brunson, if it's Landry Shamet's going to shoot 50% from three and give you 13 points, if it's Karl Anthony Towns is going to give you 18 and 12 rebounds, if it's Josh Hart that's going to give you another 15 rebounds a night, like, just hand them the trophy. You know, if that's the case, give them the trophy, because what I think needs to happen is Jalen Brunson's going to get his. You know that. We talked about it. He's the guy that's going to create his own shot in crunch time. You've said it a bunch of times. If the Spurs don't have that guy, if the Knicks are close within a minute or two of the game, Brunson's going to get his. What the Spurs have to do is control the others. They have to control Towns. They have to control Hart. They have to control Shamet. They have to control everybody else. That's how they're going to win this series, is controlling everybody else that isn't Jalen Brunson.
12: You can text or call the show at 310-840-4910 from the 530 out in California. The text reads, Spurs Nation expects Wemby to be unleashed the rest of the series after a disappointing second half in game one. Unleashed. He'll be unleashed.
13: Okay.
12: I think he was unleashed.
13: I think he's unleashed.
12: I don't think he was tethered. Yeah. I don't think they were holding him down.
13: I don't think so either. I think he just needs to not turn the ball over 6 times. You know, like, don't do that.
12: Well, if he makes like 2 or 3 more 3-point shots, the game swings.
13: Yeah.
12: Towards the Spurs.
13: I think so too. Yeah.
12: No doubt. Black and Dahl here on Westwood One Sports and the Westwood One Sports app. I did want to bring this up. I saw this late yesterday in the NFL. We know that with Micah Parsons, he's rehabbing the knee injury. And we've talked at length that we thought that Micah Parsons could be ready for around the start of the season, right? Like, we weren't expecting him to miss too much time. But yesterday, Micah Parsons speaking to the media, he essentially, we're looking at mid-October is what we're looking at for the Green Bay Packers and Micah Parsons. The article is from ESPN.com. Rob Domowski wrote the article. Micah Parsons' initial hope that he could return within the first month of the season was never realistic, and the Green Bay Packers star edge rusher has come to terms with that. Parsons said on Wednesday that he's just past the 5-month mark from his ACL surgery, which has revealed also that included a procedure on the meniscus, and it was also that he won't be cleared to be back on the football field for even practice until the 9-month mark. So that would put his earliest possible return to practice in late September. And the Packers would likely not allow him to play in a game until several weeks of practice. So Parsons is likely to open the season on the PUP list, the physically unable to perform list, which means he would automatically miss at least the first four games, which that's essentially September. But if you're talking mid-October, so you're talking the first six games, maybe the first seven games of the season. So we know with the Green Bay Packers, right? When Micah Parsons is right, this is a championship-level team. They are. They could get to a Super Bowl with Micah Parsons right. Can they get to a Super Bowl with Micah Parsons right for only half the season? Or around half the season? Because six games isn't quite half the season. But that's also kind of taking these timelines into consideration of it being the earliest he would be back. So you could see like 7-8 weeks missed of this upcoming season.

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1: Ahead in his rehab? You let him be ahead in his rehab.
2: Wow.
1: If he's ahead of schedule...
2: They're not doing this like willy-nilly. They've got doctors and statistics to back up their nine-month rule.
1: Okay. They went 0-5 without him, including a playoff game.
2: This is how the Green Bay Packers start this season. On the road, weeks 1 and 2, at Minnesota, at New York Jets. Then they have a home game against Atlanta. Then on the road at Tampa Bay. So that's the first month. Three road games. The Jets are not very difficult, but we expect Minnesota to be better and also Atlanta to be better. So Atlanta, Tampa, Minnesota. Week 5, at home Chicago. Week 6, at home against Dallas. Week 7, on the road at Detroit. That game against Detroit, week 7, would be October 25th. So that's beyond the mid-October point. Is Micah Parsons back for that road game mid-October? October 25th, which to me is the end of October. Mm-hmm. But they do have a game at the very end of October, a Thursday night game against Carolina. I'm guessing if you bring him back for one of those, he's not playing in the other, right? Like if he returns for week 7, he's not going to play in a short week game on a Thursday night.
1: No.
2: Immediately after coming back. So, okay, so is it safe to suggest that Micah Parsons may not be back until week 8, the short week game against the Panthers at home?
1: You're missing 3 division games and a game against the conference.
2: Well, it's 3 division games, and theoretically, 1 game against a bad team. Because I understand... The NFC South stinks.
1: Yeah.
2: You got 3 of those games in there.
1: Mm-hmm.
2: Carolina, Atlanta, Tampa. I'm guessing if we polled the fan bases in Atlanta, Tampa, and in Carolina,
1: mm-hmm.
2: they all think they have a chance at the playoffs.
1: Yeah. But here's the thing.
2: I get all 3 of those teams.
1: But only one of those teams is going to make the playoffs.
2: Yeah, but they're all average at worst.
1: Yeah.
2: They're average.
1: Okay.
2: They're average teams. But you're right. 3 divisional games. And you got the Cowboys in there. And you and I both think the Cowboys are going to be much more improved.
1: That's my point. That Cowboys game could be important for a wild card spot, perhaps. So I'm just saying, like...
2: Now the Packers' bye week is week 11. So if the earliest return date is mid-October, and you're looking at that short week that perhaps is week 8 for the October 29th game against Carolina on Thursday Night Football... In Green Bay, 2 more weeks after that, you have your bye. You have a game on the road at New England, and you have the Vikings at home. Bye week, week 11. Micah Parsons he's not going to be on the sideline until week 11, right? Like, they're not going to push that.
1: I don't know. They got a hard and steadfast rule, Chris. They don't want to.
2: Well, that's why I'm saying I think what's realistic is that on the road at Detroit, Week 7, October 25th, week 7.
1: Mm-hmm.
2: Can the Packers stay afloat to get to that point to go on a run from week 7 to week 18 and still win a division, make the playoffs, seeding with the wild card? Can they do that with a division where you have 3 other teams, 2 of them that think they have Super Bowl aspirations, and 1 that's going to get a new quarterback here that should be improved.
1: Mm-hmm. I mean, I just think that they're not going about this the right way. I think that you should listen to your...
2: Not the doctors?
1: No. They're listening. No. They're not listening to the doctors.
2: Well, I'm pretty sure the Green Bay Packers have doctors who are in on this.
1: Patrick Mahomes had his surgery about 2 weeks before.
2: Yeah.
1: Micah Parsons.
2: Yeah.
1: What's Patrick Mahomes doing right now?
2: He's participating in practice in OTAs.
1: And he's scheduled to do what at the start of the season?
2: Start at quarterback.
1: Okay. Is one doctor better than the other?
2: No. Yeah, every team's different.
1: Is one doctor doing

0: their own research?
1: Every team's different.
0: Because Micah Parsons himself said the team has a rule, not the doctors.
1: Yeah.
0: Not the doctors. The team has a rule, a 9-month rule. The doctors could clear him. Maybe. I don't know. The team has a 9-month rule.
1: I guess the long-term research project that I would love for you to work on for the next 24 hours.
0: Nope.
1: Look at the recovery.
0: I'm not doing homework.
1: Of Green Bay Packers players who have torn ACLs.
0: I'm not doing
1: like
0: homework.
1: Is the rule justified?
0: It might be. He said they don't want it. He doesn't want to be re-injured. Doesn't want to be aggravated. I understand that, but I'm looking at other teams that are dealing with ACL injuries, specifically the Kansas City Chiefs, who basically the same timeline, December 15th, December 29th, 2-week difference. And Patrick Mahomes is practicing and is scheduled. They're saying the NFL is basically betting on it by putting the Chiefs in prime time the first couple weeks of the season.
1: He's going to play.
0: He's going to play.
1: Yes. But and it sounds like Micah Parsons, you and I could be sitting here in Halloween costumes and Micah Parsons might not even be playing.
0: What are we going to be?
1: I don't know. Whatever Raj wants us to dress up as.
0: Oh, okay. Couples costume?
1: Raj picks.
0: Couples costume?
1: Yeah, he gets the pick.
2: No, okay. Don't tempt me with a good time. We could have a lot of fun here.
1: I'm just saying, we could be.
2: They'd be very culturally appropriate, though, I promise.
1: And Micah Parsons may not be playing yet for the Green Bay Packers,
0: which is ridiculous. If the player is responding to treatment, then listen to the player. Your rule be damned. If the doctors are clearing him, and the doctors say he's getting better, I don't care what your rule says. Don't you want to win football games? We already saw the evidence of this with the Cowboys. The evidence said they're the best defense in the football when he's on the field.
1: Abdallah's getting mad.
0: And the worst defense in football when he's off the field.
1: He's starting to get angry.
0: You won 9 games when he's on the field.
1: Yeah.
0: You could not win a game when he's off the field.
1: Yes.
0: You do you, Packers. I'm sitting here in Chicago fine with it. You do whatever you want to.
1: Yeah. Just miss that first Bears-Packers game.
0: Miss both of them, dude. Miss both of them.
1: I'll help us out. It's Buck and Abdallah here on Westwood One Sports and the Westwood One Sports app. It is the summer of football, and we will talk about what we have for the summer of football coming up next. ESPN has their way too early top 10 MVP candidate list for this upcoming season, and we'll do that next. The final round of the basketball season is here, and the DraftKings Sports app is now available in all 50 states.
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0: Mackie Abdallah here on Westwood One Sports and the Westwood One Sports app. Here on the show, we love football. That's right. Even though it's summer, it's still time to talk football. And that's why we like to have this segment called The Summer of Football.
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0: That's right. Westwood One Sports, your home of the NFL. Today, day 97. Until the start of the NFL season. That's right. We're counting down the days.
10: Getting close.
0: The Summer of Football here on Bleck and Abdallah on Westwood One Sports and the Westwood One Sports app. Today, ESPN.com has a list up the 10 MVP candidates, way too early MVP candidates for this upcoming season. Here's the list, Abdallah. You ready?
10: Mm-hmm.
0: Here are the names, the 10 names who could be MVP in this upcoming season in the National Football League. Summer of Football, day 97. All right, first name on the list, Josh Allen, Buffalo Bills.
10: Mm-hmm.
0: Makes sense. Lamar Jackson, Baltimore Ravens. Patrick Mahomes, Kansas City Chiefs. Drake May, New England Patriots. Justin Herbert, Los Angeles Chargers. Dak Prescott, Dallas Cowboys. Matthew Stafford, Los Angeles Rams. Joe Burrow, Cincinnati Bengals. Jordan Love, Green Bay Packers. And Brock Purdy from the San Francisco 49ers.
10: Mm.
0: 10 quarterbacks, the top 10 guys on the list for the way too early MVP rankings for this upcoming season. Those are the 10 names. I think the guys at the top are the expected guys. Mahomes, Jackson, Allen, got Joe Burrow on there. Justin Herbert's been in the mix the last couple seasons.
10: Mm-hmm.
0: We haven't quite seen his best yet with the Chargers. Is there anything that stands out for the former MVP from last season? Matthew Stafford's on the list.
10: Yeah. Yep.
0: Dak. Dak's in those conversations usually.
10: Absolutely.
0: Anything that jumps out to you on that list?
10: I think it's not surprising that, you've got Josh Allen and Lamar Jackson. Those two are the favorites in the AFC with their teams. So it's expected that those teams are going to be very good. It's expected that those teams are going to go far. Joe Burrow, if he stays healthy this year, should have a good year. Their defense is going to be a lot better this year. They made a lot of additions to them on defense. Their offense is always good as long as he can stay healthy. If that offensive line can keep him upright and keep him healthy, that should be good. Mahomes is interesting to me because even when you look at odds on DraftKings, code BNDA26, shout out, 10-1, he's third, tied with Justin Herbert and Joe Burrow right behind Josh Allen and Lamar Jackson.
0: Yeah.
10: We've looked at his receiving core. Like, yeah, dude, if you get up a bunch of yards and your team wins a bunch of games with that receiving core, most valuable player by all means. Like, trust me, you earned it because that receiving core ain't it. So you have earned it. If you win 13, 14 games and you're ahead in you're top of that division, absolutely. I just don't see it for the Kansas City Chiefs. I think one to watch, Dak Prescott at 13-1.
0: Okay.
10: Is one to watch.
0: Yeah.
10: I think we both think the Cowboys are going to be very good.
0: Yep.
10: I think that they always have a really good offense. I think he was putting up for a while until they both kind of exploded comparable numbers to Matthew Stafford and Drake May, and then those two just kind of ran away with it. But if you look at it, Dak Prescott was putting up decent numbers next year.
0: Last year he was
10: close third, and then those two just kind of, obviously they ran away, but Dak Prescott was really good last year. I could see him being, if you wanted a value pick, Dak Prescott 13-1, not bad value right there.
0: Where's Trevor Lawrence?
10: Where is Trevor Lawrence?
0: Trevor Lawrence doesn't make the list. Isn't that surprising?
10: 22-1.
0: Jacksonville was really good last season.
10: Yeah. I don't know. People really panned their draft. He came on very late towards the end of the season. They didn't have a very good start of the season with him and Liam Cohen. It came on late. I don't know. I think that people just don't think he's going to, compared to the other quarterbacks, people just don't think he's going to. Also, compared to the list, Brock Purdy, way down in odds, 20-1, way down on the list.
0: Yeah, compared to the other names on the list.
10: Yeah.
0: Yeah.
10: Yeah.
0: I would say also along those lines, Jared Goff not on the list. Mm-hmm. And Jared Goff is a quarterback that we both expect Detroit to take a big step back to what they were and chasing their championship, right? Mm-hmm. Like the fact that they haven't been able to get to that point. I think last year they lost a lot of one-score games, which that will swing in their favor this upcoming season. So Jared Goff, when the Lions are that good, usually in the mix,
10: yeah,
0: in the conversation. Mm-hmm. I would also say, is this disrespect towards Sam Darnold? Darnold just won a Super Bowl with the Seattle Seahawks. If the Seahawks are that good again, is it crazy to suggest that there's a possibility that Darnold could take another step?
10: Kind of, yeah, I think so.
0: Because okay, so if that's crazy,
10: because everyone kind of knows.
0: Is there a player in the NFL that could be MVP who's not a quarterback? Because like, could Jaxon Smith-Njigba be that good to be in the conversation? Or is the MVP award just strictly turned into a quarterback award?
10: It is strictly a quarterback award. There is not a single non-quarterback.
0: What about guy, Myles Garrett?
10: There is not a
0: single...
10: What if
0: Myles Garrett goes out and has like 35 sacks?
10: Nope.
0: He just demolishes the record from last year of 23.
10: The first non-quarterback on the list for odds.
0: Is it Bijan Robinson?
10: No, it's, unless I'm skipping over someone, I believe it's Jahmyr Gibbs.
0: Robinson's ahead of him.
10: Oh, he is. Yeah. He's slightly. Oh, yeah. 100-1. 100-1.
0: Yeah, and Puka is below that as well.
10: 150-1, because those guys get Offensive Player of the Year. Those guys get Offensive Player of the Year. Right now, you're looking at Offensive Player of the Year. You're looking at Jahmyr Gibbs, Bijan Robinson, and then Defensive Player of the Year. You're looking at Myles Garrett as the favorite, and then Will Anderson.
0: Any disrespect towards Jaden Daniels or Caleb Williams, who are not on this list?
10: I think that there might be a little bit of disrespect towards those two, because if we saw that when Jaden Daniels stays healthy in his rookie year,
0: he was in the MVP conversation.
10: He was in the MVP conversation, and he went to an NFC Championship game. So why not? Yeah. Does everyone just expect him to get hurt again? Mm. Why can't he stay healthy?
0: Kind of.
10: Okay, that's fair.
0: I mean, that's the way fair. That I thought and his career would go, is that I think it's going to be very difficult for him to stay healthy for extended periods of time.
10: Well, and I think, look, when you look at who made this list, it's Seth Walder on ESPN.com, and he's also said that, look, when you look at what's going on here with the Bears, everyone kind of expects them to take a step back and not be as good and not win the division. Now, can Caleb Williams in the offense take a step forward with the second year with Ben Johnson, with, you know, DJ Moore is gone, he's a Bill now, can Luther Burden take another step, can Roma Dunze stop dropping the football? Like, if all of that happens, Caleb Williams didn't even get to 4,000 yards last year. If he does that, does that even put him in the MVP conversation? Like, you got to get to almost 5,000, dude. Like,
0: I think the number one step of this is wins.
10: Yeah.
0: Right? Like, I find it hard to believe that the Commanders or the Bears will be the best team in the NFC next season.
10: They're not even going to be the best team in their division, maybe.
0: I'm not even talking division or making the playoffs. I'm just saying number one seed.
10: Yeah.
0: I think it's very unrealistic that either of those teams will be the number one seed in this upcoming season. And at that point, it's pretty difficult to win MVP unless you're one of the two teams winning your conference.
10: I mean, to be fair, Caleb Williams in odds is higher than Jordan Love and Brock Purdy. Both of those are on that list
0: that you gave me.
10: So maybe a little bit of disrespect if you're looking as far as odds go.
0: A little bit.
10: And the Seth Walder list.
0: That's the list. ESPN, way too early, top 10 list MVP candidates for the 2026 season. The summer of football here on Bleck and Abdallah. Day 97. We're inching closer each day. We get a new one. Abdallah, here on the show, we like to cover many topics. Do you have any zoo news?
10: I do have some zoo news.
0: Oh, he has zoo news.
11: Well, hello, Mr. Lion. Here's the latest edition of the zoo news.
0: Ah, what do you have over there?
10: I mean, listen, sometimes we have to...
0: What do we have to do?
10: Sometimes we have to give some not so good.
0: Oh, no. This is a bad story?
10: Sometimes we have to give some not so good.
0: This is an issue at the zoo? This is something that's not good?
10: Some not so good zoo news.
0: It didn't play out well for us?
10: Listen, sometimes we have to give some not so good news. And I credit you as a zoo news sleuth.
0: I don't know if I'm a sleuth. I just watch the local news.
10: We can give out, like, you know,
0: little trophies, little stickers.
10: Well, like, remember from A Christmas Story, you could give out the little orphan Annie.
0: Oh, yeah.
10: Like, you could solve the mystery and then you'd get something in the mail. We could give out, like, little zoo news sleuths. It's like the
0: People who alert us to zoo news.
10: Alert us to zoo news. And you.
0: I get a helmet sticker.
10: In Michigan City, Indiana.
0: Just slap a little helmet sticker right on the side there.
10: Two zookeepers are recovering after a wolf attack.
0: Oh, jeez.
10: A wolf attacked two zookeepers in Michigan City, Indiana, after they were doing some work on the enclosure for the wolf. And listen, man. You play in the wolf. What's the saying?
0: What is this saying?
10: You play in the wolf enclosure, you might get bit. Isn't that the saying? Isn't that the saying that we all say?
0: I think I've seen a meme of that before.
10: Isn't that the saying that we all say?
0: Yes.
10: Because we know that. Listen, we know that the animals. They don't. We report on the news of the zoo, and we love the sleuths out there that report us on the news of the zoo, especially you.
0: Are they okay? They just got bit?
10: Yeah, they're recovering.
0: Okay.
10: Wait, yeah.
0: Is the wolf still with us? Or usually sometimes when that takes place, they...
10: No. I think they're okay.
0: Everything's okay?
10: Yeah, yeah, yeah.
0: All right.
10: Yeah, we know that they don't want to be in the zoo. They want to be let out.
0: They want to be let out.
10: Correct. Yeah, yes.
12: Let us out. The zoo is overloaded.
10: One of the zoo employees suffered bite marks on her neck and her limbs before she was able to escape.
0: Yeah. Was this a werewolf?
10: The second zoo employee was bitten on the arm and was able to climb onto a roof of a building inside the enclosure. Firefighters then rescued that employee using a ladder. Both employees were transferred to a nearby hospital. They were listed as in stable condition. The wolf was just fine.
0: The wolf's great. Having a great day.
10: The wolf got a little taste.
0: She was bit on the neck?
10: Yeah, man.
0: Jeez.
10: The wolf, no.
0: All
10: the
0: right.
10: Zoo will be open to the public, but the main wolf exhibit will remain closed.
0: Yes,
10: Chris,
0: yes,
10: and
0: yes,
10: that,
0: yes.
10: Thanks to you,
0: yeah,
10: our number one zoo news sleuth.
0: Yes.
10: It's what's new at the zoo.
12: That's what is new at the zoo.
0: I should get a little helmet sticker, a little zoo news helmet sticker.
10: We're going to give out little pins,
0: yeah,
10: like little orphan Annie pins. Like little star, like sheriff stars.
0: 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Game 2 of the Stanley Cup Final is tonight. We have a competition here on the show. Beat the Raj. See if we can get our picks correct for the Stanley Cup Final. We will preview that game coming up next.
13: The trade is done. The

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12: So you didn't take into account KPI. 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
12: If I'm Braylon Russell, I've got a major chip on my shoulder with the way that I performed last year, with the fact that I let somebody come in and take my job in Mike Washington. 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
12: And I got news for John Calipari. 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
1: 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Thank you to Raj and Roy for producing today's show. Up next here on Westwood One Sports in 15 minutes, Jim Rome and the Jim Rome Show take over. It's Black and Abdallah here on Westwood One Sports and the Westwood One Sports app. Tonight, game two of the Stanley Cup Final. The Golden Knights, they won game one. They lead the series 1-0. The Hurricanes host tonight, 8 Eastern ABC television. And here on the show, Black, Abdallah, Raj is with us as well. We like a little competition. You know, we're playing for pride. That's what this is. Those are the stakes for pride. And we call it Beat the Raj.
0: Beat the Raj.
1: All right, so for the Stanley Cup Final, to update the predictions for the Stanley Cup Final, I had Carolina winning the cup in 6 games. Abdallah, you had the Vegas Golden Knights winning the cup.
2: In 6 games, I believe.
1: 6 games.
2: Yeah.
1: And then, Raj, you have Carolina in 5, correct?
3: I did. Gentlemen, sweep for the honor of Josh Graham.
1: For the honor of Josh Graham, our good friend here on Westwood One Sports. So, yes, in Beat the Raj.
0: Yep. Beat the Raj.
1: Dahl's looking pretty good.
2: Guess who's coming looking, up golden?
1: He's looking pretty good.
2: You're me.
1: Golden Knights.
2: Me.
1: Yes, that's you're looking very Golden Knights
2: me.
1: Right now.
2: What a game.
3: That looks
2: what
3: like
2: a
3: guy
2: game.
3: Knows
2: so
3: his
2: many
3: puck.
2: Goals.
3: He yeah. knows his puck.
1: So tonight, Raj, Golden Knights and Hurricanes, you got to get tonight.
3: It's win or go home for Raj.
1: We got to win tonight. I still have time. I've got 6.
2: Yeah.
1: But likely, if you drop the first two, you're not sweeping the rest of the series.
2: So to win, do I have to get it in 6? Or if the Knights win, I just win, right?
1: Yeah, I think so, because both Raj and I went with the Hurricanes.
2: Yeah, okay.
1: Again, this is a super serious radio bit, and we are playing for pride.
2: Yeah, I just want to know.
1: It's very serious.
2: I just want to be able to say that I won.
1: Yeah.
0: Beat the Raj.
2: And yes. The Black.
1: Yeah, well, yeah, yes.
2: Because I will be also beat the Black. Yeah, and, yes. And the Raj and the Black.
1: There's not a song for that.
2: No, it doesn't flow off the... It doesn't, yeah.
1: For Beat the Black.
2: We could get the yeah. band to record. Yeah, that would be... Yeah.
1: It doesn't work the same
2: no,
1: way.
2: Wreck
3: the Black?
2: No,
1: it doesn't.
3: Wreck the Black?
2: Wreck the Black,
1: oh, yeah. Okay, that's not bad. That's not bad. But Raj, you're gonna have to have the Hurricanes win tonight,
2: and then go on the road. Yeah.
1: Yes.
3: Yeah. For those of us, you know, in the Mid-Atlantic here, it's a nervous night. I'm not actually in the Mid-Atlantic, but I'm representing the Mid-Atlantic in spirit. It's a big night for us to find a way to win this game too, and then we'll take it to Sin City, win a couple, we'll come on back to Carolina, and Josh Graham will be in the house as we hoist the cup
1: yes.
3: and we
2: the cup
3: know,
2: and Josh Graham.
1: He put on social media a picture of himself as a kid kissing the cup and then looking at the cup before game one.
2: Yeah.
1: Did he kiss it?
2: I don't think so. I don't think you're allowed to.
1: Say 20 until... years later, I'm back to kiss it.
2: I don't think you're allowed to unless they win it. Also, I don't know. Do you have the app?
1: The cup app?
2: Well, no.
1: Cup tracker?
2: No. The Josh Graham tracker.
1: No. I don't know where he's at tonight.
2: Okay.
1: Is he at the arena?
2: Yeah, well, I have
1: I'm guessing he is.
2: There's the app. There's the cup tracker app. Yes. I have the Josh Graham tracker app. He's en route.
1: On his way.
2: He's en route. Yeah, he's en route right now.
1: To kiss the cup.
3: He might be stopping
1: to
3: kiss the karaoke
2: yeah.
3: on the way
2: yeah,
3: over.
2: Yeah, to cover the game. Yeah.
1: Yes, and to cover the game. All right.
2: Yeah.
1: So there you go. There's Beat the Raj, our Stanley Cup Final preview. Yes.
2: Can you imagine?
0: Beat the Raj.
2: You guys wheel him in like he's Hannibal Lecter.
1: Okay. Like, wait, what do you think the keeper of the cup was going to do something to him? Like, you know, the guy from Dumb and Dumber is there with the cup. You've seen
2: yeah.
1: the pictures
2: oh,
1: of him.
2: Oh, yeah, I've seen
1: he looks
2: yeah,
1: like
2: yeah, yeah.
1: He looks like Jeff Daniels from Dumb and Dumber.
2: Does. Yeah.
1: He's
2: yeah.
1: got the Dumb and Dumber haircut
2: well,
1: with the cup.
2: Well, someone has to be the keeper of the Josh. So if there's a keeper of the cup, that's Linnell is the keeper of the Josh.
1: And Denton.
3: Linnell and right. Denton, I mean, they come in with gloves on.
1: Poor guys.
2: Oh, it takes a village. It takes a village.
3: By the way, Phil Pritchard is the keeper of the cup
1: oh,
3: with the
1: I know.
3: Haircut
1: and,
3: you were
1: yeah.
3: referencing.
1: And did I describe him inappropriately?
3: No, you did not. I thought it was actually for the actor.
1: He looks like Harry from Dumb and Dumber.
2: He does look just
1: He's
2: like
1: He's got
2: Jeff
1: the
2: Daniels.
1: Exact same haircut.
2: Oh, yeah. He does.
1: He parades the cup around in the shaggin' wagon from Dumb and Dumber. That's how it goes, right?
3: All right. Can you imagine it happened to, like admonish Josh? Like, too close.
2: Here's the thing.
3: Oh, I'm so sorry.
2: Yeah, right. Of all the
1: step
2: things.
1: Away. Sir, step away.
2: We were lucky enough to be the presence of the cup multiple times.
1: Yeah, I've held the cup. It's pretty cool, man.
2: Yeah, it's awesome.
1: It is one of the coolest things in sports.
2: It's awesome. It's been in this city multiple times.
3: I've As a part of a dynasty, right?
2: We're in Chicago. Yep. I've been, I've heard stories of things about the cup.
1: Well,
2: I would not kiss that cup.
1: Or if you do, go get a shot after.
2: Yeah, I would need that penicillin real fast.
1: The things we've heard that players that have had their day and night with the cup and the things that have taken place with said cup.
2: The things that keeper has seen.
1: There's a few dents in that cup.
2: Yeah, man.
1: If you want to pardon the expression.
2: I would not kiss that cup.
1: What's up? Get out of here, Jackson Dart. You're not winning a cup. It's not happening.
2: Not winning anything.
1: I do have a serious hockey question.
2: Oh, okay.
1: Is the hockey tonight, are they going to lull me into a basketball snoozer with The Last Dance? For game one, I'm watching the pregame show on ESPN television. Next thing I know, the first period's over, and I'm watching The Last Dance because Jordan's on.
2: What's on ESPN tonight?
1: I think it's softball. Oh. I looked it up. I know the answer.
2: So, yes.
1: So, I will be ready to go for puck drop tonight. 8 Eastern, Carolina, and the Vegas Golden Knights.
2: Can't wait.
1: There you go. There's our preview of Stanley Cup Final game. Number two. Ooh. I thought game one was fun. It was a good game.
2: Game one was awesome. A lot of goals.
1: For what I saw.
2: Greasy goals.
1: For what I saw. I do have a question for you on I mean, don't have a pregame show leading into The Last Dance when I thought that was the channel for the game.
2: Yeah.
1: I was watching the pregame show. I was ready to go.
2: Yeah.
1: They're going to have the siren thing. Everyone riled up.
2: Sound the siren.
1: Yeah, they have the parking lot beers. They've got the pulled pork. I learned a lot about Carolina Hurricane hockey before the game.
2: Just wait till they get
1: doing
2: to Vegas.
1: My part.
2: Just wait till they get to Vegas and they're like, "We have a hockey team?"
1: Yeah, no, they support there.
2: They do. I'm kidding. I'm joking.
1: I saw this on my way into work today. I want you to explain this to me.
2: Okay.
1: I saw people walking around with little umbrellas attached to their phones. I don't get that.
2: What do you mean?
1: Like today,
2: rains?
1: Today's a beautiful day in Chicago. It's like 75 degrees. Sun shines out. There's no chance of rain.
2: Like to shield it in case you can't see?
1: Yeah, like it's off the top, so it connects to the top of your phone.
2: That's too
1: And it's
2: much,
1: a little
2: man.
1: Umbrella, no. And it creates shade for the phone.
2: First of all, I don't understand.
1: There are three people together that had these little umbrellas on their phone.
2: No, I don't understand the people that have the little pop thingies on their phone, the little handles on their phone.
1: Oh,
2: those things.
1: Yeah, so you can stick it stick it onto the mirror.
2: Phrasing. I don't like too many. I don't like stuff on my. I don't even have a case on my phone. I don't like bulk.
1: Yeah, I don't have a case either.
2: I mean, if you're putting an umbrella on your phone, what, to shield the sun because you can't see? Turn the brightness up, dude. What are you doing?
1: Well, that's my question. How obsessed are you with your phone that you can't just find a place where you're not directly in the sun to look at your phone?
2: Or just wait. Until you're not somewhere in the sun.
1: That you have a little umbrella that's creating shade for your phone.
2: You're probably trying to market it. Though.
4: I think that might
1: be it overheats. But what,
2: how much are you on your phone?
1: You're that obsessed?
2: No.
1: All right. Game two, Stanley Cup Final tonight. We'll talk about it tomorrow. Jim Rome and the Jim Rome Show is coming up next.
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0: 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Ryan Silverfield, a force ready to rewrite the Razorback story, and he's not coming alone. 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Next season starts now. NWA's home for the Razorbacks is 92.1 The Ticket and 92.1 The Ticket app. We know getting up every morning before the sun rises is tough. So, to say thanks, we'll give you all Hogs all the time from 6 to 9. 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

0: again. It is almost the end of the week, and we're still here, and so is college football, we think. We'll recap all the things that have happened all week and maybe talk a little bit about what happens on the field and not what happens in the halls of Congress. Welcome in on this day. We will share some headlines with you. And how about this? The Auburn Tigers have done it again. 2 out of 3 years, they are the national champs in men's golf. Outstanding job. It was a nail-biter, but they have done it, and we'll talk a little bit more about that as the afternoon goes on. But War Eagle to the men's golf team. How about Texas? Hook 'em. They are one win away from doing it for the second year in a row. Longhorns will try to win the national championship in the Women's College World Series tonight. That game in Oklahoma City. Meanwhile, Big Ten, SEC, those commissioners are reportedly in D.C. today trying to salvage what looks like perhaps a lost cause. The hearing yesterday garnered a lot of headlines and a lot of criticism, including the majority leader of the House of Representatives today saying without the SEC and the Big Ten, it is not going to happen. Dellinger joins us later from D.C. No lane, no problem. Pete Golding's Ole Miss transfer portal reload has Rebels eyeing a CFP encore. They came within a play last year of perhaps playing for the national championship. And that is where we begin on this Thursday afternoon with Brad Crawford. Brad, it's been a while. Thanks for making time for us. And let's start with Ole Miss. Good afternoon.
1: Hey, Paul. Good to see you, man. I'm glad college football season's about 2.5 months away.
0: Well, so what about the Rebels? They're catching a lot of flack. Even Nick Saban eviscerated Pete Golding yesterday under oath in Congress, but doesn't seem to be bothering Pete Golding at all, does it?
1: No, there seems to be some hesitancy, Paul, from the national folks on sort of how to evaluate and grade Ole Miss this offseason. But look, this team still returns two of the best players in college football. In Trinidad Chambliss, a player I think should have been a Heisman finalist last fall. And then Kewon Lacy, 1,400-yard rusher, him and Ahmad Hardy, two SEC running backs who are All-American candidates. So I think Ole Miss and everybody in that building in Oxford, they believe that national championship window is still open. And I think we're going to see Ole Miss challenge for a playoff spot once again.
0: Yeah, they need more than Lacy and Chambliss. What does the defense look like?
1: Yeah, defensively, Ole Miss is going to have about 8 new starters, but I think it starts along the defensive line where this is going to be a tenacious and very, very nasty pass rush. Despite losing their top pass rusher, obviously, to LSU, and then they lost, you know, their top linebacker, T.J. Daugherty, also to LSU, they reload in the portal, and they bring back Cam Franklin, Will Echols, Jamarius Brown up front. They got Blake Purchase, an edge rusher from Oregon who may have started for the Ducks, but he's definitely going to be an impact player for Ole Miss. And Pete Golding, this is his specialty on defense. I think he has enough pieces for this Ole Miss defense to be better than it was last season.
0: Chatting with Brad Crawford of CBS Sports. Brad, let's look a little bit deeper in the SEC. And I know the favorites are going to be Georgia and Texas. Let's stay away from them for just a second. After that, give us who is nipping at the heels in addition to Ole Miss. So that's 3 teams. Who else?
1: Yeah, 3 of my 4 teams we've mentioned, Paul, but LSU is going to also make the playoff. They're in my early projection over at CBS Sports. I just think that with the number 1 portal class, Ole Miss signed number 2, LSU is going to get to a playoff spot in Lane Kiffin's first season. You got Sam Leavitt at quarterback, a bunch of new wide receivers signed, a ton of offensive linemen, including Jordan Seaton. He's going to make around $4 million this season in Baton Rouge, the highest paid offensive tackle in college football. But where it matters most is defensively. The last couple of years under Brian Kelly, they've slipped a bit athletically on that side of the football. That's going to change this fall. I think this team starts defensively with the line of scrimmage and that back 7. Going to have several future first-round picks there. So Lane Kiffin, despite a very tough schedule in Baton Rouge, he can say what he wants this offseason, but the pressure is on, and I do think he'll make the playoff.
0: Okay, so those are 4, which seems like that's about where the cutoff is. Remember last year the SEC had 5, so who is getting left out and why?
1: Yeah, four is my cutoff, but I think Texas A&M's a team, obviously, that could get back. Alabama's in that mix, but Paul, I haven't had Alabama as a preseason playoff team the last 3 years, and I'm 1-for-2 in there trying to hit 666 right now and go 2-for-3. I don't think Alabama has enough talent offensively to get there. They're going to start a new first-year quarterback, either Austin Mack or the former five-star freshman Keelan Russell, and then the run game. Are we going to finally see some physicality out of that backfield? Kalen DeBoer, he swears up and down this offseason that Alabama is going to get more punchy, more ferocious at the point of attack. But he's got to show us that, man, because the first few seasons in Tuscaloosa, that team has been anything but physical at the line of scrimmage.
0: And it seems like their schedule, though, may be a little more manageable. They do have Georgia at home. They don't have Texas. They have A&M at home. They're at LSU. But they've got to negotiate another, like Tennessee, which is a team I want to ask you about next. People seem a little bit down on Josh Heupel. Where are you?
1: Yeah, I would put Alabama just ahead of Tennessee as well, Paul. I think that's a winnable game for the Tide. I think Alabama's going to win that rather convincingly. I'm not sold right now on Tennessee's offseason acquisitions. They got a bunch of veterans back defensively. They're going to have one of the SEC's top wide receiver rooms, but at quarterback, probably going to start a five-star true freshman in Faison Brandon. Paul, you and I are both in North Carolina. We know Faison Brandon, very talented player at a Grimsley High School, but it all starts with the schedule. You look at Tennessee there, first couple games, probably going to be wins, but then murderer's row begins. You've got Texas, Auburn, Alabama, at South Carolina. That won't be a very easy game against Lenora Sellers and Dylan Stewart. And then down the stretch, the defining games for Josh Heupel in 2026 is that trip to College Station. Then they host LSU. Then they go back, you know, to Nashville to play Vanderbilt. So Tennessee, I think in that 7-5, 8-4 range, which we know ain't going to be good enough to make the playoff.
0: We've talked about half the schools in the SEC. Didn't hear Oklahoma mentioned. They're on a lot of these magazine, grocery store magazine, top 15, top 25s. What about the Sooners?
1: Yeah, the big issue for me is just brutal schedule, man. Brent Venables keeps getting the short end of the stick with these SEC schedule makers. Obviously, toughest schedule in country this season in the SEC is likely Texas, but Oklahoma's in that top tier mix as well. Brent Venables got to the playoff last year, saved his job there in Norman. I know he liked, you know, some of the coaching staff hires and additions that he's made these last couple of years. Defensively, this team's still going to be elite, but John Mateer, returning quarterback, did they do enough in the portal surrounding him with talent? We saw Paul before his injury last season, John Mateer, very good quarterback from the pocket and outside. But after that injury to his hand, kind of changed a little bit, a little inconsistent down the stretch and really hurt Oklahoma's offense. So they've got to improve offensively to be a repeat playoff team.
0: Always great to check in with Brad Crawford as we get closer to the season. We'll see you soon, Brad. Many thanks for the time as we are underway here on a Thursday afternoon. Busy week, and we'll talk to Dellinger about what happened yesterday and can that cruise bill be saved? That's the question. A lot of optimism going in, not much coming out. J.D. Pickell will get back on the field, and Alyssa and crew will get us ready for what could be the final night of the year in women's softball. We'll be right back.
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0: And we welcome you back. We'll talk more about what happened yesterday in D.C. with Ross Dellinger coming up. Let's get some phone calls here at 855-242-7285. And Mike starts it off from Ohio. Hello, Mike. Good afternoon.
1: Hey, Paul. Roll Tide. Just wanted to give you a call today. You know, really just wanted to kind of echo what we just listened to. You know, I mean, we have Sankey and the Big Ten kind of, you know, pushing back on this bill, Saban kind of for it. You know, can you talk about some of the differences, what Sankey's not seeing that Saban clearly sees here that would move forward with this?
0: Well, first of all, Nick Saban has become a puppet for one of the groups here who is pushing this bill, and Greg Sankey is looking after his own league's best interests. So there's a direct difference, and it's shocking to me how Nick Saban, assuming he read the bill, could get up there and defend it the way he did yesterday.
1: And I mean, I guess Sankey is looking out for the best interest of the SEC, but it's kind of hard when the coaches come out and say that, you know, they were 4-9 game schedule when we were going to expand, and then that didn't happen. So it seemed like, you know, some miscommunication there. So just hopefully we can see some kind of resolution soon.
0: Probably not going to, Mike, but thanks for the call anyway. Hugh was up next. Good afternoon, Hugh. You're on the air.
2: Hey, Paul. How you doing, bud?
0: Very well. Thank you.
2: Okay, good. Okay, yeah, I'm calling from Georgia, but I'm a Tennessee fan. Now, they can do all these predictions they want about football, you know, who's going to do what. But Tennessee's problem last year, their offense was potent. They scored more points than led the nation in offense, I believe, scoring points. The problem was the defense. They should have fired Tim Banks a long time ago.

0: the problem. You know, shortly after the season was over, he left. He either got fired or he just left on his own. He was the problem, Tim Banks. You got a point in him for Tennessee defense. But their offense, they can score points. But, you know, you got to play defense, too. But
1: you're right, Hugh. But I think with Jim Knowles, they're in a much better situation. Hey, thank you very much for the call. I want to go back to what the guy from Ohio asked me about Saban and Sankey. And Chris Coons is a Democratic senator from Delaware. And he was one of the secondary sponsors of this bill, along with Eric Schmidt of Missouri, who you thought would be supporting his home state school, but clearly did not. Coons just told Amanda Kristovich that he thinks there's an appetite to pass the Cruz bill. And here's the interesting part. The reason I'm doing this is not Washington Week in Review. He said, we need to be willing to risk pushing back on the SEC. They are used to being the big game in town. With 50 states in the country and 100 senators, there's an awful lot of senators from states that don't come from either SEC or Big Ten teams, but do have college teams. Note that three of the original four co-sponsors are from Texas, Missouri, and Washington, which both have SEC and Big Ten schools. So, I don't know Chris Coons from Adam, but this is more why the appearance of Saban yesterday becomes even more preposterous. That you got a senator, one of the four co-sponsors of this bill, who is openly declaring war on the SEC here. I mean, is there any other way to read this? Is there any other way to read one of the four co-sponsors of this legislation that everybody thinks we have to get on board because it will save college athletics? We don't need to be willing to risk pushing back on the SEC. They are used to being the big game in town. And you wonder why Sankey did not originally sign off on this. Listen, I'm with a lot of people. College athletics needs some help, and an antitrust exemption would be a benefactor. But you're gonna get on board when you got bozos like this who are declaring war against the SEC, and we're supposed to get in line and support this. I mean, everybody's got their congressmen and senators. I don't know. I haven't heard where everybody is on this. But if you're a senator in the SEC footprint, and that includes Eric Schmidt, one of the co-sponsors of the bill. I mean, he is from Missouri. I guess he didn't go to Missouri. Maybe he forgot they were in the SEC. You're gonna go along with somebody who's mouthing off like that, pretty much putting their thumb in the eye of the Southeastern Conference and the Big Ten, for that matter, not just the SEC. Chris Coons again, Democrat from Delaware. Co-sponsor of this bill, we need to be willing to risk pushing back on the SEC. They're used to being the big game in town. Well, with this bill, that's going to change because they're not going to let them get any bigger. That's really what this is about. Anyway, just my two cents. I don't have a vote. David is up next in Georgia. Good afternoon.
2: Yes, Paul. One team I do want to talk about from the Big Ten, I know they got three tough games this year, and I want to talk about them. Ohio State is playing Oregon, Indiana, and Texas. Ohio State, I'm sorry the way that you set up your schedule this year. You're losing all three of those games this year. I just think Kirk Cignetti is a better coach than Ryan Day. And then number two, Oregon, Dan Lanning's a better coach than Ryan Day, in my opinion. And then number three, Sark's a better coach than Ryan Day. And then their defense, I'm sorry, Ohio State's not going to be prepared against neither of those three teams. And then how the way that they run the ball, I just don't think Ohio State's going to make the playoffs this year. They're going to miss out on the playoffs. And then as long as they got Ryan Day and that defensive coordinator, they're just not making the playoffs. I'm sorry. This year. And thank you for my call, Paul. War damn Eagles.
1: So if I understood David correctly, he said that Ohio State is not going to make the playoffs next year? David, I don't know what, I'm not exactly sure what you're watching there, but I think there's a pretty good chance that they'll not only make the playoffs, but play for the national championship. Will is up next. Hey, Will.
3: Hey, Paul. Speaking of runaway Ferraris to the Grand Canyon, I believe I'm going to have to cancel my summer vacation plans unless you will spare me Texas-Tennessee game. I've been watching it for like 3 months. Have you seen the average ticket price on that?
1: So what is it? What, like, is the ticket price, Will?
3: It's 800 average. So
1: wow.
3: If we can so I can be able to go to that.
1: Yeah, well, the only thing I would offer is I would not ever buy a ticket. Thanks for the call. We're losing you a little bit. I would never buy a ticket this early. The prices ebb and flow like everything else in the world. Vance is up next. Hey, Vance.
4: Good afternoon, Paul. I just heard that those remarks from Chris Coons. I'm not going to go. I think that's his first name. I don't really care what his name is, but I do know who he is. And I know what he stands for. You know, I contended last week that the whole country is coalescing to try to downplay and crush the SEC. But that is, for me personally, just as an American citizen, that's troubling to hear some guy actually call out and aim a firearm of we got to take down this one conference.
1: Yeah, and Vance, I mean, here's a guy, and you know, Chris Coons, who's got a undergraduate and law degree from Yale University, and he's and what gets me though, it's not him. I mean, I know we all know. I mean, anybody in politics knows what he represents and what he stands for, and that's his constituency, the, you know, the 10 people that live in Delaware. But the point is. That all the people we've talked to in the last couple weeks who just lined up and said, "Well, this is great. This is a bipartisan bill." I mean, it took a while to get to the heart of the matter, but this bill is an anti-SEC bill. I don't know why people don't understand that.
4: Admittedly, now out there for anyone to read or listen to.
1: We can't let the SEC or the Big Ten get any bigger. The good news from this, and I'm hoping that Sankey and Petitti, who are in Washington today meeting with these clowns, I hope that maybe they realize that they went to the wrong place to seek help, and maybe they need to seek help from each other.
4: Well, I think both of them need to go to Dr. Phil for going to the government any damn way. We keep getting away from the root cause of all this. And yet a caller the other day say, is there ever going to be any punishment for some of these things these guys do? The answer is no. But there should be. There should be. But all I can say is I was very disappointed to hear that. I know who he is. I know what he stands for. I would have never wanted anything to do with him in the first place. But I hope that Sankey, and now I'm even going to give Petitti a pat on the behind and say, tell them to kick rocks. Don't let that. They will hurt this. And one final thing, Paul. I'm with Legend. You know, saying anything negative about Nick Saban almost just does it. It almost crushes me. It just seems to what comes to mind from what side he has taken. Some people just need to be football coaches and do nothing else. Sell cars, build houses.
1: Well, but Vance, let me offer this. And you know, Saban's been to the White House. He's close to the president, which is great. That power up there is intoxicating, I can assure you. But I think sometimes when you get brought in, you lose perspective. And by the way, the president of the United States came out today and urged people to support this bill as well, which, you know, considering, so many, people in the South who have been loyal supporters of his, I'm a little concerned about where this whole thing is. We'll find out more about that when we talk to Ross Dellinger coming up next. Paul Feinbaum here. You know, in the SEC, it's go big or go home. 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
10: We know getting up every morning before the sun rises is tough. 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

0: Okay, it has been the conversation for over a week now, and this is a headline from Ross Dellinger, SEC Big Ten versus everybody, protect college sports bill, politicians rail. And Ross has got a lot of new reporting since yesterday. He's talked to the majority leader. He's talked to countless others. Ross, thanks for the time. Where are we right now on what many people were pretty optimistic about a week ago?
1: Yeah, Paul, probably not as optimistic, but things are, like often in politics, things are still fluid, and there does seem to be a split. Not just on political lines, right, but on perhaps on relationship sort of lines too. It honestly, I've never seen anything quite like it. I was texting Paul with a, you know, because you've got Donald Trump who came out with a supportive message today, but then the person in his same party, right, the majority leader in the House, Steve Scalise, came out with an opposition today. You've got the SEC and Big Ten in opposition. You've got the Congressional Black Caucus and the NAACP joining them in opposition, which is a weird sort of strange bedfellow, as you might say. But you've got a lot of Republican senators and House members in support of the bill. And all the other conferences, it seems like, mostly in support of the bill as well, along with Notre Dame, who testified, their AD, Pete Bavacqua, at the Senate hearing that I was at yesterday. So this is a weird, very split time right now. And I was texting with a lobbyist on the Hill earlier, like, kind of saying, hey, is this how it is with every issue up here? You know, is it crazy? Is this crazy? You know? And they said, yeah, pretty much. Yeah, you know, this is sort of how a bill is made. Somebody said to me, you know, it's like you hear the term, Paul, nobody wants to see how the sausage is made. How a bill is made is kind of like that. Nobody really wants to see it. It gets dirty. It gets messy. It's ugly. And I think that's what we're seeing, but it's all part of the process. The one thing that makes this different, Paul, is the two most important and prominent stakeholders in an industry, in this industry, the SEC and Big Ten, are against a bill that is marching forward that governs the industry, right? The two biggest stakeholders. So that is the unique situation that we're seeing right now with this college sports bill.
0: Yeah, I want to get to them in a second, but I want to go back to what you learned from Steve Scalise today, who is a critically important player, because even if this sailed through the Senate, which it may not, it still has to get through the House, and the two most important people at the House are both LSU graduates. They're both Louisianans, Mike Johnson and Steve Scalise, the speaker and the majority leader. And reading what you had from Scalise, I don't know how you put that genie back in the bottle.
1: Yeah, that was some pretty harsh words from Steve Scalise, right? I think he said what I just pointed out, right? You got two of the most prominent stakeholders in an industry, and you're passing a bill trying to govern that industry without the support of those stakeholders. And I saw Steve Scalise pointed that out, but he also mentioned, Paul, some of the other policy type issues with the bill as well. And that does exist too. And so does, you know, the employment, right? I think Steve Scalise pointed out the employment, issue, which is not, you know, there's not an anti-employment clause in the Senate bill like there was in the SCORE Act, in the House bill that failed to get to the floor in the House. And I think Steve said, the majority leader said, there needs to be an employment clause in the bill for it to have any chance. And you need to have the SEC and Big Ten, the two biggest stakeholders, supporting it. And I think, you know, again, that's what makes sort of this situation very unusual. And look, there's some other things going on here, Paul. This bill, it does a lot of things that college conferences, including the SEC and Big Ten, have asked for, right? There's a limit sort of on transfers. It brings back the one-time transfer. It gives the five-year eligibility standard, right? Sets that. It does kind of a hard cap, codifying the House settlement. There's probably some tweaks that could happen there. But those are kind of the main agent registry, Paul. It does an agent registry and certification system. There's a lot of things that they ask for, this bill does. But it does something else that they didn't ask for, which it impacts and controls their future decisions on expansion and on any other future plans. And it adds in a pathway to pool media rights, as I've talked to you about on your show quite a bit, right? It adds a pathway to pool media rights with the SEC and Big Ten is against. You know, one of the things somebody called me this morning and said they had never seen a bill that controls a private entity like this bill would. And what they mean by that is this bill would prohibit basically the SEC and Big Ten from expanding more. And it also may eventually, I don't want to say require, but it definitely paves a path for redistribution of wealth in college sports with the pooling of rights. So there's like two parts to this bill, right? And they're mostly in favor of one of those parts, right? And the other is what I just detailed. And it's a kind of a controlling piece of the bill that sort of seems to me and seems to plenty of others, is geared or intended to stop private entities, SEC and Big Ten, from doing business, basically. And that's why I think when it comes down to it, the SEC and Big Ten are not in support of it. And I think Commissioner Greg Sankey and Tony Patini were supposed to, or have already talked to Ted Cruz today. They were supposed to speak with him directly about their issues with the bill. Ted Cruz and Maria Cantwell, the bill's sponsors, told me yesterday, Paul, they don't plan on changing any of those concepts in the bill that control the SEC and Big Ten. So this is sort of a standoff.
0: And I know you talked to Petiti, and I've obviously talked to Sankey often. Assuming that this meeting, what took place today, or call, whatever it was, what path is there to resolve these issues and get everybody on the same page, which seems somewhat unlikely at the moment, doesn't it?
1: It does. It does. I think that it is going to be difficult unless there are changes to the portions of the bill that would control the SEC and Big Ten's decisions. I don't know that there is a path to get them on board. And look, you know, the second part of the bill that would prohibit the SEC, you know, expansion and would pave the way for pooling rights at some point, that was put in there, and Ted Cruz told me this yesterday, as a necessary bargaining compromise with Maria Cantwell, the Democrat. You got to remember where Maria Cantwell's from. State of Washington. She saw firsthand Washington State get left behind when the Pac-12 sort of crumbled. So there's a lot of behind the scenes going on, you know, in this as well. I mean, Paul, in the hearing room yesterday, right? This is interesting and notable. I think Cody Campbell was in there. Smash Capital, representative of Smash Capital was in there too. Those two entities have been sort of behind the scenes, Cody more public than Smash, trying to attempt to get schools to pool media rights. And they were, not only were they in the hearing, but they've been involved in the development of this legislation. So all of this kind of ties together of why you're seeing some skepticism from the Big Ten in the SEC.
0: And Ross, not to get too deep in the weeds, but what you just mentioned is probably more important to movers and shakers mm-hmm. than it is to average people who don't follow this stuff. But Smash Capital wants to control. They're a private equity group out of California, and they are tied either directly or indirectly through various tributaries to Ted Cruz, to Cody Campbell, as well as to Jeff Landry, the governor of Louisiana, who just came out and supported the bill as well, supporting the president's tweet. So I know this is just convoluted as it can be, which brings me to my final question. And I know I've asked you this a number of times on various bills, but going into it, it seemed like there was some momentum coming out without knowing everything that we think we know, but we know a lot. Where does this go from here? What is the path forward, if there is one?
1: Yeah, well, the next step, and there's a lot of steps, but the next step would be what they call a markup. Kind of an amendment process that would happen in the Senate Commerce Committee. And there was plans for that markup to happen next Wednesday. But that has not been formally announced yet. And that could be delayed into the next week. And after you get done with that, right, that's the first step is introducing a bill. We got that. Second step is having a hearing on a bill. We got that. Third step is a markup to address suggestions of language changes, right, in the bill. Then after that, the fourth step, Paul, is what they call whipping votes to see if you have the votes to pass the measure, to pass the legislation. And step five, if you do have the votes, is it going to the Senate floor for arguments and for a vote? And then from there, the same process happens in the House. So we are a long way away from anything happening. And I think Charlie Baker put it at 50-50 that this bill would pass both chambers and be signed into law. I think that's high. The Congressional Black Caucus has come out against it. The NAACP has come out against it. The two biggest stakeholders in the industry have come out against it. Steve Scalise, the House leader, has come out against it. There's a lot of pushback for this thing right now.
0: And does it help, my final point here, that Chris Coons, who's one of the co-sponsors with Schmidt from Missouri, who seems to have forgotten that there's an SEC school in his state, that Coons, I'm translating what he said to an interview to a person earlier today, but he basically came out and said, we're sick and tired of the SEC ruling the roost. I don't know how that helps advance the cause.
1: Well, I mean, Paul, look what was said to me after the hearing by the authors of the bill, Ted Cruz and Marie Cantwell. Some of those quotes were a story last night I posted. I mean, they were pretty biting quotes. I mean, Marie Cantwell just flatly said, we're fighting against the SEC. That was one of her quotes. Ted Cruz said, the SEC and Big Ten are trying to, you know, start a super league and we're trying to stop them with this bill. Which, of course, Tony Petitti and Greg Sankey have said many times, there's no talk of a super league. There's no talk of a merger. Greg Sankey has, I think, plenty of times said there's no discussion of expansion or anything like that. But these senators certainly believe there's some ulterior motives that the SEC and Big Ten have. And yes, Paul, to get back to your question, none of this is probably helping get everybody on board.
0: Having said all that, and I know I've asked you the final question four times, but where does this put Nick Saban here, who works for the University of Alabama, who's the most famous coach in SEC history? It just feels like there he was again yesterday reading the talking points for a bill that his league doesn't want.
1: His league doesn't want, and his employer probably imposes certainly a big part of it, which is the media rights, the pooling of media rights. They've made that at least privately very clear, ESPN has. So yeah, that's an awkward position when Coach Saban gets up there and supports a bill. But one thing somebody did tell me, and it's a good point, you know, Coach Saban probably sees the bill as a way for coaches, his colleagues, to bring some stability in the form of the one-time transfer limitation and the eligibility standards and sort of the restrictive cap that it puts. I'm sure that's all he sees. And, you know, Paul, Coach Saban's retired, right? He's not in the industry anymore. He doesn't have to deal with any kind of ramifications on a daily basis that this bill might deliver.
0: Ross, many thanks. Fascinating stuff. We will obviously, and your story today, or last night, whenever it came out, if anybody has not read it, it tells everything you need to know, plus who was there, why they were there, what it all means. Ross Dellinger, really appreciate it. We're back after this.
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0: It has been a very busy first hour. We had Brad Crawford talking about what's on the field and then an extraordinary conversation with Ross about what happened in the Senate and what it means. Let's check in with Fred in Memphis, Tennessee.
1: Hey, Paul, you owe me one. I guess you know that, don't you? Last time I talked to you, you said the next time I called in, you would take every call. Well, I called yesterday and sat on the phone for 3 hours, and here I am trying to get through again. So, one question. Are we ever going to get academics back into sports?
0: No.
1: Then why are we pursuing this damn thing? I'm only 90 years old, and I've been watching it for that long, and I can still go out and play a little round of golf, football, baseball. But yet academics mean nothing anymore. But we had developed the athletic scholarship to help the underprivileged person get an education while he was performing on the athletic field. Is there anything in this bill that pertains to academics?
0: None. Nothing at all.
1: Why are we pursuing it?
0: I have no idea. I'm with you. It seems like an utter waste of time.
1: Another thing, I, of course, I'm getting behind because I can't get my calls answered, but what are the main four key points of this bill we're trying to get through Congress?
0: Well, let me come back to that in a minute. The thing that I hear most people talk about is the one-time transfer. There's a set eligibility limit of 5 years. Those are two things that a lot of people agree on. Most of the things in the bill, nobody agrees on other than these bozos in Washington. We'll be right back.
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0: we are back for the second hour on this Thursday afternoon. Welcome back in. If you're just joining us, J.D. Pickell joins us. It has been a while since we've had a chance to talk to him from On3 World Headquarters. J.D., great to see you, first of all, and can't wait to get it going. How are you?
1: Paul, doing well. It feels like it's starting to get to college football season. I know we're just talking about Congress and the playoff format, but like we're going to look up. Media days are going to be here before we know it. So the fact that we're actually talking about football, it makes me feel good. Good to talk to you.
0: Yeah, no, it is great. And this is when we always love to talk to you because you're never shy about predicting things, whether they come true or not. It really is not of any consequence. I know that you are really focusing in on the beginning of the season. There are so many consequential matchups, week one, week two. So let's start where we ought to start, the beginning of the season and what it all means.
1: I think we're going to know about LSU here, Paul, real quick. Like their September is absolutely stacked. They play Clemson, obviously, game one. Everyone knows about the Kiffin Bowl in week three. But, Paul, after they play Ole Miss, they got to play Texas A&M the following week. So if LSU is able to be cohesive enough with those 60 new players, 19 from the high school level and then 40 from the transfer portal, if they're able to put that all together in the month of September, I don't think there's any reason to believe that LSU won't have a chance to be a college football playoff team this year. So September for LSU, I think, is the most important month of the entire season for them in terms of like setting the tone, generating belief, and laying out the runway for what a playoff berth would mean for Kiffin in year one.
0: And belief is something you have to have if you pick them to make the playoffs. So are you a believer? What do you think?
1: Right now, I would lean more towards yes than no, with it being the month of June. I am a lot higher on them than some other teams I would put in a similar tier of them. Like, Alabama's a great example. I think Alabama, at a roster level, could absolutely be a playoff team, but the equation to put them into that 12-team bracket in terms of what it would have to look like is still a little bit of a stretch. Ty Simpson for them was just so phenomenal, and they replaced the entire offensive line, which I guess in some ways with how bad it was a year ago is a good thing. But to ask Keelon Russell to do any version of what Ty Simpson did a year ago just feels a touch unfair. So I would put LSU ahead of Bama for sure in that conversation and probably lean towards them being a playoff team rather than not at this point in the calendar.
0: And J.D., speaking of the two, we all know what Kiffin did. He had an unlimited budget, and he exceeded it for his portal class. Kalen DeBoer took a different approach. He had the best recruiting class in the country, but he was not that active in the portal, and many are wondering, was that the right move?
1: Full speculation here. I don't know how much Alabama was working with when it comes to NIL. So in some regard, just say, okay, if you maximized your budget and were able to be efficient and smart with how you worked in the portal, more power to you. I think it really just does come down to me to their evaluations at Bama, because look at the previous stops for Kalen DeBoer. Like, Washington ended up being a team that played for a national championship in the four-team era. I don't think anybody had Michael Penix Jr. and Rome Odunze penciled in as first-round picks when they were coming out of high school. So I think a lot of it will be, how do they fit their system? How does Kalen DeBoer utilize them? We all know he can coach. That shouldn't be a question. It's a matter of, are you able to get more out of your personnel if there is a greater level of personnel on the opposite side of the field, which I think for Bama fans, that's going to happen a lot more frequently for you, games like that where you have the quote-unquote second-best roster on the field any given Saturday, than maybe they're familiar with being the case for them in Tuscaloosa.
0: J.D. Pickell with us from On3. We talked about the first week. The second week is intriguing as well. Oklahoma, a team that snuck into the playoffs last year and then choked its way right out at home, goes to Michigan. Upgrade with the head coach there in spite of everything. Got a big-time quarterback. Where is Oklahoma when it comes to that game and the rest of the season?
1: Paul, I love Oklahoma this year. Like, I'm kind of towing the line a little bit with LSU and leaving some room for that roster to solidify itself. I'm not sure about Bama. I'm in on Oklahoma, Paul. Like, I'll pencil them in as a playoff team today. The schedule is going to be a little bit tricky, but everyone's talking about John Mateer. Like, he's some JV quarterback. Paul, we saw him light it up during the month of September, and then he breaks his thumb, has his trust betrayed by Chipotle, so he's got a mental thing he's working through there with his favorite fast food restaurant doubling back on him. He's only got 9 fingers for the rest of the season. When John Mattier is healthy, he is a top 10 quarterback in the sport. He's one of the best quarterbacks in all of college football, in the SEC for sure. And then you talk about the defense, like Brent Venables running that side of the ball, I will never, ever worry about. I don't see a world where the run game is as bad as it was a year ago. I'm all the way on Oklahoma being a playoff team in 2026.
0: Okay, I'm not going to go through. There's 16 teams in the SEC. I've mentioned a couple of them. Who are you most intrigued by? Schools that could go either way.
1: I think Auburn's fascinating. Like, I think there's just so much there with Auburn where, if you're a Tiger fan, the last couple of years, you've probably just gotten up the last couple of years to have your heart broken, is the way that it feels. You're tired of being fed hopium. And so it sort of feels like the boy crying wolf once again to say, hey, no, hey, Auburn fans, there's reason for belief. There's reason for excitement. And to me, it's not the context of, are they going to be a team that makes the playoff or plays for the SEC championship in Atlanta? It's so much more about, will they have an identity? Will they be able to score points this year, which would be a novel concept for Tiger fans the last couple of years? I think the transfers they got from USF with the dude pulling the trigger and Byron Brown playing quarterback for them, there's so much more at Auburn that right now feels stable. And so with this year being a year where no one's expecting you to make the playoff, can they just be frisky? Can they ruin somebody else's chances of making the playoff? And can they put out a billboard for, you know, potential recruits, whether it be the portal level or the high school level, say, hey, come to Auburn. This thing is different. It's heading in a different direction. Arrow's pointing up. And for that reason, I just think Auburn is going to catch somebody slipping. And I think it's going to be fun to watch. They're going to score some points.
0: With J.D. Bakel, Mario Cristobal finally knocked the door down last year, made it to the championship game, had a shot at winning. Can they be better this year?
1: I think so. I think two things can be true. I don't want to speak out of both sides of my mouth, but I'm going to do my best here. I think Miami can be better than they were a year ago on paper. I think Miami's upgraded at quarterback. I will never have concerns about either offensive or defensive trenches with Cristobal. The piece of paper the roster's on could be better, but when you get to the playoff, the entire season resets. And so the question is, does that better roster, that better piece of paper, play like it in a 3-4 game stretch, and do they get a favorable draw in that 3-4 game stretch to advance further? So Miami could be a better team, but they could also be short of winning the national championship and maybe not make the national title game like they did a season ago. So I'm all in on Miami, all in on Cristobal, but it's tough to predict with the playoff them being back in that game as we sit here right now in June, Paul.
0: I just saw that October 3rd game at Clemson, and I had to try to remember, is Clemson still a team that should even be talked about? Where is Dabo Swinney after yet another dismal season?
1: Yeah, it's tough with Clemson, isn't it? Right? I mean, Clemson fans are probably feeling like it's tough right now. I think the roster level at Clemson is good enough to compete in the ACC, but I think if you're expecting them to be a playoff team this year or to go win the ACC, I think you've got your expectations probably a little bit too high for what they're going to be this year. The thing that's tough for me to shake with Clemson, Paul, is like I have a number of times tried to tell myself that it's done, write the obituary on Clemson, put the nail in the coffin. But then the following season, Clemson bounces back in a big way and they make the New Year's Six Bowl or they end up making the playoff. And so I say that to say, as bad as it feels right now if you're a Clemson fan, Dabo usually hasn't put together two subpar seasons in a row. Now, he's had a lot more of those than we're accustomed to Clemson having in modern college football, but I will be shocked if Clemson is a team that wins 9-plus games. At the same time, it's Dabo Swinney, and he's one of the best coaches. So I'm out on Clemson, Paul, but I'm more than okay with being wrong if Dabo bounces back, how Dabo has previously bounced back over the last couple of years.
0: I realize it is just the 4th of June. Have you landed on who's going to win it all yet?
1: It's a great question, Paul. I lean towards Oregon right now. If I had to lock in a pick, there's so much there with Dan Lanning to where it's fun for everyone on social media to have the funny tweets about the blowout losses in the playoff and talk about how, you know, the O in the Oregon logo stands for zero natties. But like you look at the last 3 years, Paul, he's only lost to teams that have either won the national championship or played for a national championship. And so I think to win it all in the 12-team era, there's got to be a certain like revenge trait to you. We saw that with Ohio State in 24. We saw Indiana even in 25 where they lost the first round of the playoff the year before and then won the whole thing in 25. I think that the embarrassment Oregon's felt the last couple of years when they make it back to the playoff this year will kind of be that fuel that propels them. So if I had to pick today, Paul, I'd roll with Dan Lanning and the Ducks to get that monkey off their back and to be the team that the confetti drops on late January in Vegas.
0: Well done, JD. Thanks. Always great to see you here. We'll see you very soon as we get closer to the season. Time for your phone calls at 855-242-7285. We've had a busy first hour and 15 minutes. We have a long way to go. We'll be right back.
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0: Welcome back. Great to have everyone here. And let's check in with Henry in South Carolina. Hello, Henry.
1: Hey, Paul. How are you doing?
0: Great. Thank you for calling.
1: Right. So I want to talk about the entire SEC political debacle going on Capitol Hill right now. And I'm not calling so much to weigh in on an opinion on it. I don't get a vote anyway. But I find the entire thing to be very anthropologically interesting. I mean, okay. Just from the

0: perspective of the SEC being such an important part of the Southern cultural fabric and the kind of interplay of that with our relationship to the rest of the country. To what degree do you think that factors in?
1: I think it factors in quite a bit.
0: I agree. Have you ever read William Faulkner's Absalom, Absalom?
1: I think so. I mean, I've read most of it, but for whatever reason, I mean, I'm very familiar with the work. I just don't remember it very well.
0: Right. Well, the closing lines of that book are, of course, Quentin Compson from Mississippi is up at Harvard with his northern roommate. Right. And he tells him this long story about the South. And his northern roommate says, well, why do you hate being from the South? Right. And Faulkner ends the book saying repeatedly, Quentin saying, I don't hate it, I don't hate it, I don't hate it. And I think that SEC football is to a degree kind of the cultural expression of that I don't hate it sentiment and all of its complexities.
1: Well, you've given me some reading to do this weekend, Henry.
0: Well, there you go, Paul.
1: Thank you very much. Always great to hear from you. You can't ever go wrong quoting Faulkner on this show. Tom is up next in Alpharetta. Hello, Tom.
2: Hey, Paul, you got that right, man. I'm surprised he didn't repeat it 130 times. You know, I hate it, I hate it, I hate it. But you know how he writes. I mean, you know, turn the page and read it three more pages. Anyway, I got a question for you, though. As I sit here and I listen to the name Coombs, and I've seen the man so much I've gotten sick. And outside of Blumenthal, he's probably the most liberal person up there. And let me make this a little bit.
1: Well, first of all, Tom, you don't get elected. You don't get elected in Delaware
2: exactly
1: by going another way.
2: Right, but Paul, but this, the previous caller just. It was sort of, I'm trying to think, he was doing it a little complicated, I think. This is like the damn Confederacy going up there. You got me? I mean, he talked about bigger words than that, but look at the states. Did you ever think this would not be a red and blue thing?
1: Well,
2: we wouldn't?
1: Tom, here's a problem, I think, and I know I'm going to sound petty here, but some of the reporting going into it was very misleading. And I understand why, because I know some of the people involved. I talked with one or two of the senators, and they can be very persuasive people. And when you're in their influence, I mean, there's only 100 of them, you tend to be taken. And I think a few people in our industry got taken by Cruz in particular, who I frankly believe has... And Ross brought out the reason.
2: Right.
1: He's connected to this private equity group. He doesn't give one. Almost said it. He doesn't give one bit about college football. He doesn't. He doesn't care. He's a Princeton. He went to Princeton and Yale. Okay. What he cares about is the money, and he's running for president in a couple of years. It's an uphill battle. And he needs this capital flowing in, and he's carrying the water for a private equity group, as well as Cody Campbell. And the president's involved, but the president is not the issue here. Ted Cruz is, and he sold out the farm to get Maria Cantwell to sign on, and.
2: Right.
1: The idea of turning against the SEC and the Big Ten is just one of the stupidest things I've ever heard. But I don't know why. It's not going to pass. I never thought it would. But some of the reporters kept saying 50-50. They all bought into the bipartisan BS.
2: All right, but you're being particular on this bill. Don't you think... Wait, let me put it this way. You know, the other day I said I think we should take our ball and go home, and Dylan called, never watch a game, legend called, never do this. Is there a point where it gets so... Now, I say, that's a time you take your ball and go home when people are trying to steal it, okay? Now, this is what I want to ask you, though. Is there this entire morass that we're talking about, can it get so bad that you would say...
1: Yeah,
2: we need to take our ball and go home.
1: Tom, a week ago,
2: that's
1: I was
2: saying.
1: Tom, a week ago, I would say
2: that's
1: no.
2: That's what I thought.
1: But hold on.
2: I know.
1: It changed today. Because I am so ticked off after reading Chris Coons' comments. That I'm not, I don't want to be a reactionary here, but comments like that are why the SEC is at least considering a breakaway. And what I would like to see, if they broke away, I'd like to see them have a drafting partner such as the Big Ten.
2: Yeah, I hadn't thought about that.
1: Because
2: but
1: then,
2: right.
1: then now, you then you this, can basically tell everyone all these minions from the ACC and the Big 12, all these clowns who bought into this Senate bill, and basically just tell them, hey, if you want to have your primetime game on CW network or whatever other network, good luck. But we're moving on. We're going to have our we'll have our conference championship.
2: Yes.
1: We'll have our playoff. And, the collision's the big word here, and that's why you hear all these denials.
2: Yeah.
1: And listen, Greg Sankey and Tony Petitti, this is not their first rodeo. They know what they can say, and they know what they can't say. But at this point, and this is emotion showing here, I would just as soon tell everybody to get screwed.
2: I'm not amazed you're saying that. That's quite an awakening, is what I'm saying.
1: Yes.
2: And this is all I meant was, don't you people understand what we have? Now, the next thing you're going to hear, though, if a bill was passed, is compromise, compromise, compromise,
1: of
2: compromise.
1: Course.
2: And then it's a giveaway program, and it's a media pool, and that's where we're headed. But Paul, I got another question, and I'll be quick about this. You got a left tackle making $4 million. You got a quarterback making $6 million. You got a tight end making $3 million, a running back making $4 million. Are you going to scrimmage?
1: Not often.
2: But you see what I mean?
1: Yeah.
2: Now, you got a quarterback. No, you got a running back making $7 million, and he's in his next to last game, and you got a chance for the playoffs. Is he going to quit? See, he's got a chance to sell get another $7 million contract. And we've already talked about no loyalty, and they're back out of bowl games. Well, $7 million is $7 million. Period. Bowl or not. I love you. Take care. Bye.
1: Thank you. Appreciate it. We're up against the break. We are coming right back.
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14: You ever wake up in the middle of the night or maybe first thing in the morning and notice drool on your pillow? Unless you're sleeping next to someone who hasn't already seen all your good, bad, and ugly, it's probably not that big a deal and not anything to worry about, unless it's something that just started happening recently. When people drool at night, it's often because of a stuffy nose, acid reflux, or being a mouth breather. People who sleep on their stomach or side are more likely to drool than someone who sleeps on their back. 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

0: We are back, and we got some phone calls coming in here, and Hugh is up next in Deep Gap, North Carolina.
1: Good afternoon, Paul. How are you today, brother?
0: Very well, Hugh.
1: I want to be devil's advocate for just a moment. The thing about the Senate is you got 100 people there that mostly believe they ought to be president of the United States.
0: Correct.
1: And the only thing that really is to be gleaned from this whole legislative process is a shelter from antitrust lawsuits. And it really doesn't matter what kind of deal the Southeastern Conference or the Big Ten makes, they're going to be faced with a bevy of those types of lawsuits without legislative protection. Item number two, I think Sankey's exactly right, laying down the framework for why the Senate bill is bad, and he's laying down a framework which the House can reconstruct the bill more along the lines that Sankey would like, and then the process turns to what? When you have a Senate bill and a House bill that are both passed, it goes to conference, and then all of a sudden, whoever is controlling political parties at that time, whoever has 51% control generally gets it done. And even after all of that, after the president signs it, then you begin a litany of federal lawsuits to test various elements as far as their constitutional compliance. The only thing that's necessary about the federal government getting involved is that's the only way we'll ever have any type of safe sanctuary from unlimited lawsuits in terms of antitrust lawsuits. I don't really care whether they pass it or not. I'm not even smart enough to figure out what the Texas senator is doing and whether he sold out to big money or not. It's not really relevant. You got to twist all kinds of arms and do all kinds of crooked crap to get anything passed in the Senate. So I'm not too worried about that as long as we come out of there with an agreement that would provide sanctuary and protection from the type of lawsuits that are brought about from antitrust interests. Anyhow, Paul, that's my 2 cents worth for what it's
0: thank
1: worth.
0: Thank you. Thank you very much. Let me check in with Augie next from Louisiana.
2: Damn, Paul, could you imagine being Hugh's wife? Man, could you imagine him giving you his request for the lunch and dinner for the rest of the week? But good to hear signs of life from Hugh. And before I forget, Kip Kiefer. Paul, yesterday, the day before, you had the octogenarians calling in, and I didn't think it could get any worse. But today, the nonagenarians are calling in. Fred from Hollywood was on the phone for 3 hours, Paul, before you decided to not take his call. That's considered elder abuse in some parts, Paul. I mean, he sat there for half his time complaining about why he didn't get on the day before. So, I don't know, Paul. I don't know what's going on there. But Nick Saban seems to be making a big splash up on Capitol Hill. I hear that RFK Jr.'s got him issuing dietary guidelines. Marco Rubio is helping him draft red lines. You got Sean Duffy. He's asking Nick Saban for rules on minimum separation of aircraft. And Scott Bessent is talking about, Nick Saban loves to talk about athletes creating value for themselves. He loves that phrase. Create value for yourself. So Scott Bessent figures, hey, let's get this guy in the Treasury. He's great on determining what, determines creating value. But he made some interesting comments yesterday, and I applaud him for it, Paul. He skewered Ole Miss. Did you hear what he said? He basically indicted the entire judiciary of the state of Mississippi in that crooked Trinidad Chambliss deal of allowing him another year of eligibility. And then he called out Ole Miss for going behind Clemson's back and stealing their players. Now, I don't agree with Nick Saban on a lot, but he called out Ole Miss for what they are, dirty, slimy, creepy. And do you think Ole Miss fans have anything to say about Nick Saban today? I mean, he really.
0: I don't know about that, but Ole Miss fans will see Nick Saban for the LSU Ole Miss game. He'll be there for game day, so I'm sure he'll be well received.
2: Do you agree that he absolutely put a torch to?
0: Oh, there's
2: Ole Miss
0: no question. He wouldn't admit what he already said about Jimbo Fisher and Texas A&M, but he didn't have any difficulty talking about the Trinidad Chambliss case.
2: No. And what has Ole Miss ever done to Nick Saban to create such venom? I mean,
0: yeah, I don't know. Considering his favorite son, Pete Golding, is the head coach there.
2: Anyway, Paul, one day you've got to have Kip Kiefer on your show, Paul. I got to see who this guy is. I mean, I know he's famous. You just need to share him with the rest of the world. Anyway,
0: we will have Kip Kiefer on one of these days. That's a promise. Bash is up next. He will be on right now. Good afternoon.
3: Hello, that guy, Paul? Jesus Christ. Let me just first say this. Congratulations, Augie. Since we've had the absence of Jeff from Ohio, Paul, he has filled in that role perfectly. He comes in every day on the show and says the same thing. Are these Ole Miss fans going to stop whining and crying about LSU? Like, dude, you've said that 5 times since January, Paul. And also, let me say this. Yesterday, I know, Paul, I deserve all the shrapnel this week for how I started with AJ McCarron on Monday. But yesterday, Dylan from Jasper, Alabama, came on this show and said, Paul, is Bash an AI-generated caller? What kind of questions, Paul, is he asking? I'm going to ask the questions, Paul, that everyone wants to know. Paul, have you ever seen the movie Billy Madison? Do you know what a decathlon is, Paul? You know, I think it's a great idea. We should have John from St. Louis and Jim from Tuscaloosa and just let them have a decathlon, Paul. I think it would be very entertaining. What about you?
0: Is that the guy that ends his call saying he's the dirtiest player in the game?
3: Absolutely. Like, he wants to call me an AI-generated caller. And he, like, asked Gemini, Paul. He's like, hey, Gemini, I need a sign-off for the Paul Feinbaum show, and I'm such a big Ric Flair fan. And Gemini's like, okay, you backwoods Jasper piece of trash. Here's an idea. How about you take the second half of the greatest caller on the show's sign-off and take the first half and add the dirtiest player in the game? How about that, Paul?
0: Bash, you're working on a great call. I have already forgotten about the AJ McCarron call.
3: My man, I appreciate that. And one more thing, Paul, like to just put this all in order. It's like, this dude wants to call me an AI-generated caller, and he loves Billy Madison so much, right? It's like, he is the most stuttering caller I've ever heard on this show today, Junior. But man, Paul. And he's like, what is he mad about the questions I ask you? I'm like, Paul, what do you think about Josh Heupel against his assistant next year? Do you think it's a must-win? He's like, Paul, what kind of question is that? I'm like, how about instead of criticizing my questions, get started with yours, you piece of trash? All right, can I ask you one sports question, Paul, before I sign off?
0: Yes, you may.
3: Thank you. Now, do you think myself and the Alabama fan base, Paul, this year can handle another roller coaster high with Kalen DeBoer and him crashing down like the first and second year with? Like, tell me this, Paul. If he beats Georgia and gets the fan base united against saying we're back and then collapses again like he's done the past 2 years, can us Alabama fans handle it?
0: No, I mean, you think I need to know what the final record would be and how the season ends, because that's the mistake we've always made is we get so hung up on the Georgia win. But it's really about how you end a season. And the evidence is the Rose Bowl. It's the worst ending to an Alabama season I've ever seen. And, you know, somebody mentioned the 28-point loss to Clemson. That game didn't really matter. I realize it was for the national championship, but that game was. I, I, there's, there, the Clemson game that Clemson stole from Alabama in 2016 still stings a lot more than that idiotic game in San Jose.
3: I have to agree, Paul, but there's one game that stings even more and doesn't get any better as age carries on. Losing to Sharone Moore in the Relia Quest Bowl.
0: Yeah,
3: Paul,
0: that's
3: in
0: a good
3: Tampa.
0: Point.
3: Like, that has to be the, like, of all the losing to Clark Lee, losing to Heupel, losing to, Kirby Smart and Brent Venables, like, those are the losses. Okay, Paul, here's the real question. What's a worse loss? Sharone Moore or Mike Norvell?
0: I think Norvell is a better coach than Sharone Moore. I mean, I think Sharone Moore is easily the worst coach that Alabama has lost to during this run. And but it, that game just kind of really didn't change very much. What it did was put a damper on what it had already been a very disappointing season. I mean, the Oklahoma game that year was the end. It was such a bad loss. It also shows you how irrelevant the Auburn game has become, that even bouncing back and beating Auburn, and even this year, as close as that game, those games just don't really have any resonance anymore.
3: Especially with Hugh Freeze not doing anything to make his team a relevant contender to take out Alabama before the playoffs start. But that's what we got Alex Golish in this year, right, Paul? We got Byron Brown, the Cam Newton 2.0, and things are going to change in the greats at Alabama.
0: Great call. Thank you very much.
3: Bash. Amen.
0: From Boulder. We'll take a short break. We're back right after this.
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15: A better life with Dr. Sanjay Gupta.
16: Heart disease is still the leading cause of death here in the United States and around the world. But what if there was something you could do earlier in life to reduce the odds of becoming a statistic? Well, here in the United States, tens of millions of adults already take a statin to lower their cholesterol. But new guidance put out by the American College of Cardiology and the American Heart Association now emphasize that treating high cholesterol sooner could significantly reduce a person's lifetime risk of heart attack or stroke. How early are we talking? In your 30s, believe it or not. Of course, you need to talk to your doctor about whether statins are right for you, but you should know that the evidence is really starting to stack up that shows the earlier you get a jump on reducing lifelong exposure to plaque-causing lipids and lipoproteins, the better the odds are going to be for you. Make sure you get your cholesterol checked. That's the first step. I'm Dr. Sanjay Gupta, helping you live a better life.

0: back, and Crocker is up next in Key Largo. Hello, Crocker.
1: Hi, can you hear me?
0: Yes, you sound great.
1: All right, terrific. How are you doing?
0: We're doing great.
1: All right. I had a couple comments and one comment and one question. And that is this Congress thing with the people up there with Ted Cruz and everybody else. It seems to me that since the NCAA lost their teeth with starting with the O'Banion decision and everything else, they've lost every lawsuit that they're trying to go to Congress to change the law where they can stick it to the athletes one more time. And I think, you know, that I don't think they will pass because, one, it's an election year and nobody wants to vote for anything. But anyway, I just think that the powers that be just want to stick it to the athletes again.
0: I think you're right. You know, the O'Bannon case was a disaster. The Alston case, which really had nothing to do with the O'Bannon case, was a bigger disaster because of how anti-NCAA it was. And this is just you can't go back. But this could have been rectified many times. But the NCAA was such an arrogant organization. And like a lot of things, they just kept putting it off and hoping it would go away, and the problem became bigger, and that's why we had this truly absurd settlement a year ago, which I was talking to one of the presidents last week at the SEC meetings, and they now really believe that if they had fought it, they would have lost, but you could have delayed this thing in the appellate process for so long, you might have eventually found a compromise, because it really, it has helped no one, I understand the rush to go to Congress now because it's a favorable playing field, meaning you got a president behind it, you got both houses of Congress and the same party. It's probably not going to be the same
1: right
0: in January, but Ted Cruz just royally screwed this up, and I don't know what he had to do to get Maria Cantwell on there to have a bipartisan bill, but he lost the bill by doing that.
1: Right, exactly, and you know, so this is probably just going to go fall by the wayside and all, and we're going to go back to square one. Second thing is...
0: Yeah, and Crocker, I'll tell you what, when this is all over, assuming that a miracle doesn't happen, people are going to go back and say that their best shot has passed, because it really should have, it needed to happen a year ago when the political environment wasn't as toxic as it is today, and the power of the White House was more meaningful. But so many things have happened since then. The president had just come into office. Everything was going the Republicans' way, but they literally waited too long, and they needed a very simple bill, not one that went on for 111 pages. Thank you for the call, and one that did not completely point a gun, an AK-47, at the head of the SEC. Carol is up next in Houston. Good afternoon, Carol.
2: Hi, Paul. How are you doing? Nice to talk to you.
0: Thank you very much.
2: I have one thing to say, and that is, do we have problems? Yes. But anyone that thinks that our useless Congress and our useless president are going to fix anything is kidding themselves. They're not interested in helping the average American, whether it's finances or what we love about our sport. And they're never going to come to an agreement. So the people who love football are going to have to figure it out somehow or another. But I sure as heck am not going to put any hope in the government. And living in Texas, anybody that thinks Ted Cruz has anything to do with anything that does not help himself does not know about him. So that's my comment. Have a good day. I can't wait to talk to you when football season starts. About 90 days away, I think.
0: Yeah, Carol, thanks. It's always great to hear from you. And sadly, she's right. And by the way, I don't blame people for looking for some help, because I think about a year or two ago, most of the leaders of college athletics realized that they had to solve this problem in a way other than themselves, and Congress was the easy answer. The situation just gets worse every time we have a conversation about it. And I'll go back to what I was saying to Crocker a minute ago. It had to be earlier. And by the way, the SCORE Act, everybody thought that was going to work, and then until the Supreme Court case, and then the Congressional Black Caucus had its say. Same thing here. I think this thing is DOA. I don't know how in the world they're going to put it back together again. We will come back. More of your phone calls right after this.
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10: I want bravado, especially from my quarterback. 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

0: busy show. A lot of conversation about what happened or didn't happen yesterday. Let's check in with Chris in South Carolina.
1: Hey, Paul. Come back to your one of your last guests you had on. What's his name, Max? What's his name?
0: JD?
1: No, the guest, man, that was talking about the teams. Max Olsen, I think his name.
0: Okay. Whatever.
1: Yeah, I've been on hold for a while, Paul, so I forgot his name. But what I was saying about him is that's the same dude that he said Clemson was going to win the national title next year, last year, and the same dude that Nussmeier and Cade was going to be the number one pick. So you really can't put too much stock in what that guy say. He ain't never a clown, really. So I really don't even take his opinion serious. But I never in my life, what I thought I would hear, legend, turn on Nick Saban, and you jump on the bandwagon and get mad and taking your ball and running and going home, Paul. I never thought I'd hear them two things. Is the world coming to an end? So the SEC must end.
0: Yeah, by the way, I wanted to make a reference to what you said. Legend's call yesterday got picked up by Mark Heim of AL.com. It became a big story nationally. The fact that the biggest Alabama fan in America, if not the world, turned on his beloved coach.
1: That's what's up, Paul. That's what's up, Paul. I'm glad he is. He just all he had to do was sell out his hero to do it. It don't matter if you get the world, Paul, if you sell out to get it. He really don't feel. I ain't no way, Paul. And that's the thing. Nick Saban knows he knows there's some things that he probably don't agree with. He went in there and did what he was called up to do. He tried to execute it. But the thing we ain't talking about, Les, I want to talk about you jumping the sand today. That should be a national story. You going to take your ball and go home. You jumping on the bandwagon, Paul.
0: By the way, Chris, I have never come out in favor of this bill, so it wasn't that big a shock.
1: Man, you just told and got upset 45 minutes ago and said that you at this point, when the Big Ten caller asked you, you said you ready to take your ball and go home because you don't agree what's going. Man, Paul, you can't win it every year and you can't run it. You've been running it for the last decade. And you do a great job. Yeah,
0: Chris, I'm not even sure I understand what you're talking about. I was talking about the Big Ten and the SEC leaving the rest of college athletics for self-governance. That I hope you understood what I said.
1: Yes, and I understand, but I
0: and you know why Chris, because they don't need the inferior leagues like the Big 12, which is run by a billionaire, and the ACC. I don't know what the purpose of that league is. They don't have the SEC and the Big Ten are propping up those leagues right now.
1: Well, I don't want to hear that nonsense about the ACC and who propping up who. Because time I checked, it was Miami that ran through them weak-ass SEC schools and made it to the national championship game without an SEC team there. So that little argument.
0: Chris, you know the answer to when the last time the ACC won a national championship because it was your team.
1: That argument. But you can't sit here and win this argument now, Paul.
0: All I'm saying is this, Chris. All I'm saying is if the SEC and the Big Ten said, see you later, everybody. It wouldn't matter. There are enough good between the 18 and the Big Ten and the 16 and the SEC. Nobody is going to be watching any of these other games. That's where the action will be. We don't need to dispute that. I know it's true.
1: Man, you keep talking about that's where the action is. You keep looking at your articles. All I see is Clemson going across my timeline. Hey, Rick, cat lady from Houston. You want me to talk about Clemson? I'll talk about them. How about 16 recruits in 18 days? How about the hottest jumping team right now?
0: Chris,
1: yeah, we can
0: Chris,
1: talk.
0: Listen,
1: all y'all do is complain. We got to get the campus.
0: You beat Delaware for some of those recruits, so move on, okay?
1: Man, beat Delaware. I seen a bunch of SEC schools on there, Florida for a couple, Tennessee, Georgia for a couple. Look at the recruits, Paul. Quit reading yesterday's headlines and read what's going on right now before you try to be funny. Paul, I'll tell you what, man, just have a nice day. Have a nice day.
0: Yeah. Klubnik was a big-time recruit, five-star from Austin, wasn't he? Cat Daddy is up next. Maybe there's a little sanity in the state of South Carolina. There certainly wasn't any from Chris.
2: Big Paul, you look good and sounding good as always. I'm a little bit confused. I saw Bass, the chia pet from Colorado that calls you every morning. Notice he finally shaved. That's a good thing. Second of all, Carol called and disparaged President Trump. Now, I ain't exactly 100% supporting him, and I'm surprised your show's got so political. But I know one thing has happened under Trump. My border is secure, and criminals are going to jail, and illegals are being deported, and my 401k is smiling like ooh. With that said, I must say once again, my Gamecocks have done some great recruits, but I got a feeling this is going to be Bama's last year if he has another losing season. What do you have to say about that, Paul?
0: Yeah, and by the way, I want to make it clear to people, I understand the resistance to politics, but what we're talking about with this bill is connected to politics and to the president. That's why those subjects have come up. Cat Daddy, I'm pretty high on South Carolina this year. I think they can break through and win some of those games that they have been losing. Thank you for your call. We really appreciate it. Let's check in with Rick in Houston. Good afternoon.
3: Well, Paul, I just heard the clown from roots for Clemson call my name, and then he started talking about all these recruits. But you know what he's not talking about? He's not talking about this year's team at all, Paul. He hadn't talked about them one iota in the last 6 months. He's not even talking about LSU coming to LSU, coming to Baton Rouge to play LSU this year. Hadn't even brought it up.
0: Well, because he's scared to death. You know that.
3: Yeah, absolutely. You know what's sad, Paul? What's really sad is when a swamp clog call is more entertaining than Chris's calls, because Chris's calls have just gotten sad. They've just gotten sad, and he must be a sad man, and I guess that's the reason why. Paul, have a good rest of the show,
0: yeah,
3: brother.
0: And by the way, I mean, this is a sports show. I get it when people wear their fandom on their sleeves, and I don't mind that. What I do mind is the same repetitive, banal call every single day that's not even accurate. I mean, if your team is good, I don't mind you saying it, but Clemson is not good. They're yesterday's news, and I don't know why Chris can't get that through his head. Let's check in with Elmwood. Or Elwood, I'm sorry. Elwood is next in Louisiana. Elwood, good afternoon.
4: Hey, Paul, how's it going?
0: Very well.
4: Just love your show, man. I'm had a couple of questions. Maybe you might turn them into answers for me. First, let me comment about this guy that just hung up from Clemson. When he comes to Baton Rouge, tell him to look me up if you hear from him again.
0: I will.
4: Second of all, the guy, we're talking about politics. I want to know who was the person that mixed politics with college sports. You know, that is, why did that come together? And where did it start? Because somewhere down the line, I guess I missed it.
0: Well, Elwood, there's always a spillover, but it's become more prevalent lately for this reason. College athletics is in such a bad spot that they realized that they were inept and incompetent in terms of fixing their own problems, starting with the NCAA. So they began looking to Congress a number of years. This started about 6 or 7 years ago to solve their problem for the main reason that they wanted an antitrust exemption so they wouldn't have all these lawsuits. And now it has become very political, as almost everything in society is. And the reason we're talking about it is because it's going on as we speak. All the leaders of college athletics have gone to Washington repeatedly over the last couple of years, including yesterday.
4: And you know, the only other thing I like to add, Paul, is that, you know, you sit there and listen to, the coaches. Nobody complained about when the coaches had the big salaries, and no. Now that the kids are getting that the millions of dollars that's going through the university.
0: Hey, Elwin, I'm glad you brought that up. Yeah, I don't know if you did you hear Nick Saban yesterday in front of Congress? He mentioned.
4: Yes, I did.
0: Well, here's what's interesting. Here's what he mentioned and here's what he didn't mention. He talked about how his last 2 years, it was at 2 million and then 4. And then it went to 10, and now it's at $40 million. You know what he didn't tell the senators yesterday? How much his salary went up during his time in Tuscaloosa. And by the way, we all agree he's entitled to it, but he started out, he was making about, his first salary there was $4 million, and then it went to $6 million, and then it went to $8 million, then it went to $10 million, and then it went to $12 million. Yeah, and it was in his contract that he had to be the highest paid coach. So, Nick Saban, if you want to lecture about how the player's salary has gone up, mention your own salary, okay?
4: And that's what I think all this is surrounded about, you know? That's where I think it's all where all this stuff started. You know, these guys, they've made all this money over the years, and I think that's one of the reasons why he retired, because he didn't have the power over these kids like he used to have. And Paul, I'm going to leave you with that. And
0: you're right.
4: Hope to see you one day.
0: I would enjoy that. We'll be in Louisiana this year quite a bit, so I hope we run into each other. Why don't we take a short break? We have plenty of time for you to get in here, and we are back right after this.
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0: We're back, and Sherry is up next in Mississippi. Good afternoon.
1: Hey, Paul, this is Sherry.
0: Hey there.
1: I wanted to tell you about that Chris man
0: Chris
1: from
0: Coons?
1: Delaware.
0: Yes.
1: He is a buffoon. Did you know that he said Biden was fine during that debate? Oh, yes. Yeah,
0: By the way, I do remember that. Now, Biden's wife has come out and said she thought he was having a stroke.
1: Yes, you are correct on that. But Chris, even after the debate, he said, oh, no, he is wonderful. He's got his mind. I fully support him. I am the chairman for his campaign. Well, so now this is what he says about the SEC. I don't think he needs to be in Congress or have a vote.
0: Well, Sherry, I think he did completely step in it today. I don't want to sound like I'm reading from a seventh grade civics class, but it's up to the people in Delaware to decide who represents them. I think he is in Biden's seat that Biden used to serve in, so maybe there's a little bit of hometown loyalty. But I thought when he said, and by the way, Ted Cruz isn't a whole lot better when he told Ross Dellinger. Coons to me just seemed a little more pointed and directed at the SEC, and I understand bipartisanship, because there really isn't any bipartisanship, and there's a reason why, because these two sides do not like each other, and they both sold their soul to make this happen, and for whatever reason, a lot of people in the media bought it, but I'm glad they're starting to see through, and it is an attack on the SEC. It's a complete and total attack. And thank goodness the commissioner of the SEC chose not to get taken by this and appear with others yesterday at this committee hearing.
1: Absolutely. I'm very proud of Greg, and I think he stands up for us very well. And I will say thank you very much for taking my call, and hotty toddy.
0: Hotty toddy. Thank you, Sherry. Great to hear from you. And let me check in with Maxwell in Arkansas. Hey, Maxwell.
2: Hey, how's it going, Paul?
0: Hey there.
2: I just want to bring up a little off topic here, but I think we need to start talking about how Jalen Brunson is the best point guard in the NBA.
0: Okay.
2: I mean, that performance last night, I hate to bring it up, but...
0: Well, it's a pretty big topic today in America.
2: Yes, sir. I'm a big Knicks fan myself, and I just hate to talk about how SGA is better, Cade Cunningham's better. I mean, the guys... I'm taking Jalen Brunson if I want to win a series.
0: Well, I think right now it's looking pretty good. That was I'm not an NBA-ologist, but winning the first game on the road will go a long way in a seven-game series. Frankly, I'm not sure the Knicks are going to lose.
2: Yes, sir. I mean, I think we can sweep them. I mean, an SGA couldn't get his job done in San Antonio nor OKC. I mean, the guy has more 40-point playoff games than most people do in their career.
0: Well said. Thank you, Maxwell. Tim is in Arkansas as well. Hello, Tim.
3: Oh, well, hey, Paul. Hey, I kind of enjoyed listening to you talk. I believe his name was Elwood. Talking about the conference things. And it kind of made me think about when Arkansas left the Southwest Conference years ago, right?
0: Yeah.
3: And Arkansas had been back-to-back conference champions, and they went to the SEC, and they made more money in the Vanderbilt, who had not won a conference game, made more money than Arkansas did as being the Southwest Conference champions. I mean, that was a fact. And then you think, and everybody said, oh man, Arkansas's, leaving their, their run now on conference and all that. But when you get to thinking about it, the SEC is the conference in the NCAA, and the Big Ten is the conference in the NCAA. And if, but everybody else, they want to be them, but they want the SEC to play their game.
0: Right.
3: It's our game. They should be listening to what we're doing. we're not bossing over them, but we've established the level that they should be trying to extend to.
0: No, you're right. Tim, listen, great point. Thank you very, very much. Jackson is up next.
4: Hey, Paul, this is Jackson Balch in Huntsville, Alabama, but I'm
0: yes, sir.
4: I'm an Ole Miss fan, and I just thought Augie's glee over Saban's bashing Ole Miss seems to be a bit over the top. You know, the business of Ole Miss getting that California linebacker from Clemson is really more indicative of, you know, really what's happening in this Wild West show that is college football and college sports in general now. The business of recruitment and the transfer portal is ugly, and it's only going to get worse. And yeah, it's at least it's you know, it's an unethical business. The vitriol between some
0: of you know, Jackson, I agree with you, and frankly, I don't know why Saban chose to point that out. I mean, everybody he didn't mention anything about Lane Kiffin doing things that were equal or more egregious or anybody else for that matter.
4: That's true. Yeah, I just think the vitriol between some of the Ole Miss fans and LSU over Kiffin bolting to LSU is palpable for sure. And because of, you know, it's because of, I mean, Kiffin left. He quit on his championship quality team. And it was an opportunity for him to coach at arguably one of the best premier organizations or premier college teams in the country for $90 million. I mean, who wouldn't? But it is what it is, and the fact is Ole Miss bought into the Kiffin reformation narrative to their detriment. I find that, and I, as far as Saban, I find his Ole Miss bashing, especially about Trinidad Champas, confusing, as I just have to believe he would have done the same thing, encouraging him to get yet another year of eligibility. I don't see what was criminal about any of that. And then he seems to have some animosity about Ole Miss. I don't know whether it goes back to the Hugh Freeze era when he lost back-to-back games to him. I don't know. But he's got an affinity to LSU. You know, he had some regret probably leaving and going to the Dolphins. I understand LSU is a great program. It really is. But I don't see why Ole Miss has to be.
0: Yeah, but and I agree. Listen, I don't. I mean, that was added. That was not part of his prepared testimony. And I just found the whole thing with. I mean, listen, I understand Nick Saban is a show pony. Everybody wants him. The president put out a. Video, the White House put out a video of Saban. I mean, he's the one you want, but it just feels like not only is he on the wrong side of this, and I can assure you he's on the wrong side. He didn't need to use one of his former assistants, by the way, as an example of the outrageousness, because you can go anywhere in college athletics. You don't need to cite Ole Miss and he cited Ole Miss, but he wouldn't mention Texas A&M when even those bozo senators knew he was talking about Jimbo Fisher.
4: That's right.
0: I mean, yeah. I just think that when you're in the position of Saban, you don't realize. And by the way, it's not like he's being wooed by some local city councilman either. He's being wooed by the president, I mean, that's pretty intoxicating. But it just feels like. And thanks for the call. This time, Saban may have gone a bridge too far. He's been to Washington countless times, and it just feels like. This was a big mistake. We'll take a break. More to come right after this.
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0: Don't forget, a week from Wednesday, or that was last night, inside the 26 football schedule, we know what it reads, but this will give us the idea behind where the games, what time the games will be. That will be Wednesday night, 7 p.m., right after us. Squirrel is up next.
1: Yeah, thank you for taking my call. And to add to your previous comment, Jill thought he was having a stroke, so she took him to Waffle House after the debate. I always thought that was kind of, she's supposed to be a doctor. I thought that was pretty funny. But man, I've been taking some shots this week. Do you know any good PR firms? I need to kind of, you know, do something to kind of help.
0: Yeah, I tell you what, I've thought about opening my own. So, I mean, I'm not trying to recruit you on the air, but I'll give you a good discount.
1: I'm willing. I'm willing to write that check, man. So we'll talk off the air. But, you know, it doesn't really bother me because it's always the same old ones. And, you know, if I was going to make my own personal Mount Rushmore of Feinbaum boring callers, pathetic, boring callers, most of them would be on that list. If I had to do a list, the first one I'd put on there, I'll do three. The first one I'd put on there would probably be the 30-year-old freshman from Colorado. Not because he bashes me, because he doesn't, just simply because his calls are just so pathetic. And he set a new low this week with his AJ McCarron question. I thought that was kind of comical. And, the second one on the mountain would be the dude from South Carolina, who spent his Friday nights in his youth handling snakes in some crazy church, from what I understand, instead of on the gridiron. And it's just like Rick said earlier, same old pathetic call after call after call, whining. But he is probably the most epic jock sniffer on the show, so I give him credit for that. But he'd be the second one on the mountain. And third would have to be Swamp Dog. I mean, when it comes to boring and pathetic, I mean, he is the poster child. When you were gone, Cole Kublik was hosting. He called in one time and hijacked William from Maryville's call about the Peyton, about the Manning, Texas, Sarkisian comments a few weeks ago that William made a brilliant point on. He called in with Cole like it was his comment, asking Cole the question, rambling on before Cole could answer, asking Cole the question again, rambling some more before Cole could answer, and then asking the question a third time before Cole finally cut him off and tried to answer his question. But those would be my three Mount Rushmore callers. And if it upsets them that I don't talk sports more, I'll try to make a monthly sports comment going forward. But thank you for taking my call. It's been an interesting show. Aloha.
0: Thank you. Thank you, Squirrel. Billy D is up next.
2: Hey, Paul. What was A Bridge Too Far movie about? Do you remember?
0: I thought it was about World War II. Hold on, let me think. Maybe it was about World War I. It was about a war.
2: It was World War II, and a British commander who actually, one of the greatest actors, actually ended up being one of the greatest actors in Star Wars. And I'll let everybody else just kind of for that one. Right, Paul. And all right, so now that Legend has jumped the shark on Nick Saban, and now he does have absolute disdain for, and he can look it up because I know he doesn't know what the word means or he can't spell it, for Kalen DeBoer, what's left in his back pocket to like about him? I mean, he damned the coach, each one of them. And so, his words, not mine, the greatest Alabama fan in the United States. And dude, that is a long bridge to cross. Tell me, answer my question.
0: I'm not sure. Was there a question in there?
2: Sure. Now that has jumped the shark.
0: Has jumped the shark,
2: Saban. Yeah, you know what that's all about, right, Fonzie? You know,
0: right.
2: Remember that?
0: I remember Fonzie.
2: All right, good, Paul. Then, you know, don't stall on this, but, I mean, answer. What's left for
0: you? Hey, thanks for the call, Bill. I think the reason I missed your question is that you were walking and the wind, all I heard was the wind down there on the Gulf. Thanks for the call. Let me continue here with more calls. And Michael is up next in Tennessee. Hey, Michael.
3: Hey, Paul. I just wanted to talk to you about how you feel about Tennessee this season and how people feel about Josh Heupel, because I live in a place where I'm at, a lot of people don't really like Josh Heupel right now because how the season ended last year, losing the Music City Bowl and everything. And I feel like people don't really notice his home record being 27-5 and not losing to Bama or Florida at home, just can't get over that hump of Georgia. I just wanted to call and see what your thoughts are on Josh Heupel as our head coach.
0: Well, I think Heupel has done a good job, and but I also understand the frustration. I thought last year was a really weak finish to the year, and I don't know if another middling year is going to put him in a tough spot or not. I think everybody appreciates the job that he has done. He's brought this program back from the absolute pits, and I think that is great.
3: I fully agree with you right there.
0: But I do think people need to see that the program isn't stuck.
3: Yes, I think that's where we're at right now. It's where it's like we're going from Orange Bowl, right back to 7-6. Now we're 10-2 playing for the playoffs. He hasn't found the consistency yet, even with the Bama wins and Florida wins, and even beating Florida on the road for the first time in 20 years. Just, I feel like that's where most of our frustration lies, is that we can't find the consistency of being that 10-win team that we want to be, because that's all we need for the playoff now.
0: Yeah, and I think the real question is going to come, how does he navigate this year? And it's the home games where he has the opportunity. He's got Texas, he's got Tennessee, he's got Alabama. He's got to win something. You just can't. Yeah, you know, I don't expect him to beat Georgia in Athens, but I do expect him to have to win one of those premier games at home, because without that, it feels like another 8-4 or worse season.
3: I do too. I feel like how our season's going, how it looks on paper, and it's going to be early in my opinion. I think that game at Georgia Tech at 7 o'clock will determine how this season really shakes out.
0: Yeah, I mean, if you lose that game, then, Michael, your path back is insurmountable. I totally agree. Georgia Tech is good. I don't think they're quite as good without Haynes King. Thank you for the call. We're up against the break. We still have an hour and 20 minutes remaining. More of your phone calls straight ahead.
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12: This is kind of an interesting year for the SEC. 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
12: So you didn't take into account KPI. 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

0: back, and let's continue with more phone calls. And Ricky is in Mississippi. Hey, Ricky.
1: Hey, how you doing, Paul? Hey, I was just checking out the music there, man. Old bebop going on over there. I like that, man. Real cool.
0: Glad to hear that.
1: That reminds me of some, some Duke Ellington or someone like that. Hey, that's real nice. Well, what I was calling for, Paul, was the schedule of Mississippi State. Now, they got Texas 4 years in a row, huh? How do they make schedule? I think I remember you saying one time that they're going to be a common opponent for is that what you're talking about?
0: The new schedule is a little bit different, but yeah, everybody's got what, three common opponents. I'm assuming Mississippi State and Texas must be common.
1: It's hard to
0: imagine that State ends up with that 4 years in a row. But let me get some help on that, because these schedules were put together Sankey explained it to us the other day. It was a power rating grid. Everyone has a common opponent.
1: I know everybody's schedule is tough. Yeah. That's kind of rough, man.
0: I'm looking at that.
1: We're going through a gauntlet here.
0: Yeah, I think the first 2 years you did not get Oklahoma and Texas on your schedule, and they have both.
1: Okay, that's what I'm saying. And then we had Georgia for the last 2 years, too.
0: But here's the problem, Ricky. Mississippi State has been at the bottom of the league, so who is Mississippi State?
1: It's going to be tough.
0: yeah. Who is Mississippi State? Doesn't get a cupcake like some schools.
1: Because we don't play. We don't play ourselves. I think everybody's scared. It's tough, though, man. I mean, because the league is, you know. But I was just wondering about that. 4 years in a row, I didn't know. I said, no, I thought we was going to drop.
0: Yeah, but my main point was Alabama, Ole Miss, and Vanderbilt, I think, are the common opponents. But here's the deal. The first 2 years was a special setup to accommodate, make sure everybody got either Oklahoma or Texas. The new schedule, which goes into effect this year, is completely different. Texas is eventually going to go off that schedule, because you're going to see Alabama, Ole Miss, and Vanderbilt, which isn't Alabama is obviously, but getting Vanderbilt, yeah. I know that's going to insult some Vanderbilt fans, but that's a game, if you had to choose, who do you want, either Vanderbilt or Texas, you'll take Vanderbilt. Ricky, that's the best I can do for you. Thanks for the call. Adam is up next.
2: Hey, Paul, how's it going?
0: Very well, thank you.
2: I got a question about the sports bill. You might have touched on this, but I missed it. The revenue sharing part, how can they enforce that? It's like the SEC and Big Ten are making hundreds of millions of dollars more, like, let's say, the ACC. How can they force them to share that money with them?
0: It's complicated. Remember a year ago when everybody's roster was supposed to be $20.5 million? Even if this bill passed, which it's not going to, I still don't think you could legislate that. I mean, there's so many legal question marks, but at the moment there is no control. That's the problem.
2: Do you think there will be any resolution coming soon if they don't pass this bill?
0: There's only one solution after this, and it is that the SEC, either with someone else or by themselves, decides to set its own rules. And even then, I guess by agreeing to continue being a member, you're going to go by the rules. But there's almost no way to legislate this right now. That's the problem.
2: I appreciate it, Paul. Thanks.
0: Thank you. Yeah, I mean,
2: it's confusing.
0: Every time I've had it explained to me, it makes less sense. Thank you for the call. Really do appreciate it. Jack is in Gulfport, Mississippi. You're on the air. Hello, Jack.
3: Hey, Paul. So Ricky kind of stole what I was going to talk to you about Mississippi State. But I was wondering, what do you think we're going to do, how well we're going to do this year? Like, I'm a very optimistic guy. I always want to say we're going to go 8-4, but I know that's not realistic. I think more 6-6 is like a more realistic ceiling for us. But what do you think?
0: Yeah, I mean, let me start with Jeff Lebby. I think he did a really good job last year, and I there were two or three games that you know better than I do. State could have won two games lost in overtime at least.
3: And Tennessee, I think, Tennessee and Texas.
0: Yeah, exactly. I mean, those were would have been two huge wins. I think State is going to be a little better this year overall. I just don't know how much. I think 500 is a good place to start, and then it's, you know, when you look at the schedule, can you turn a couple of games? It comes down to managing the home games. I'm not overly optimistic, and it's really not even fair because Mississippi State just simply doesn't have anything anywhere near the budget that any other school has. I mean, they are dead last.
3: Yeah, I think most people have us 14 out of 16 at the highest for us. But what I was thinking I was going to say is, so I'm going to the Alabama game on October 3rd. Are you guys going to go there or not?
0: Yeah, Jack, is that game in Starkville?
3: Yes, it is.
0: I hope so. We were able to get to Starkville last year. I mean, I love coming to Starkville. I've got really good friends there. And it's a special place. I don't know what the schedule is. Everything about where we go depends on what else is going on that weekend. I'm hoping we get there because we love coming there. It's always an incredibly special place for us.
3: Yeah. Hey, I'm going to call him way more often. I called him a couple days ago, I think end of last week. Well, I'm going to call in way more often. I'm going to be a.
0: Well, Jack, I'll tell you what, you are welcome here any and every day. We hope to talk to you soon. Thank you for the phone call. We head to the break. We are 3 hours in. We will head to OKC for what could be the final trip of the College Women's World Series this year if Texas wins tonight. And plenty of time for your phone calls the rest of the way.
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0: Welcome back, and we're just a couple hours away from the beginning of what could be the last women's softball game of the year. We head to the College World Series in a moment with Texas leading Texas Tech 1-0. Huge game in 2 hours, and why don't we throw it out to OKC again to Alyssa and the crew to give us a preview. Alyssa?
1: Hey, Paul. Yeah, we're getting ready for game two here in Oklahoma City. Great to talk to you and the Feinbaum squad again. Had to bring my friends with me this time. I was a little lonely yesterday. Haley McClenney, Tori Vidalis. Guys, I don't know if shocked was the right word, but I think it's safe to say we were surprised based on how last night went. Not that Texas threw the first punch necessarily, but that Texas Tech didn't necessarily find a punch to throw back. What do you expect early in this one tonight?
2: Yeah, I think you're right. Yesterday, Tech had the solo home run early, but then it was kind of quiet from them the entire game. Texas scoring 5 in the first. I think tonight you're going to see Texas try to come out and score first again. That was huge for them yesterday. And I think you'll see Tech have a little bit more liveliness, a little bit more edge to them, considering this could be the last game of the year if they don't find that energy.
3: And potentially the last game of Nyjeri Kennedy's career. I mean, think about that with all the pressure that she's had to deal with the past couple of years, the million-dollar arm guaranteed almost in my mind that she starts tonight, but so important for Tech to be able to, I think the person that scores first in this game is going to end up being the winner. I was really impressed by Texas's response last night and just the energy. If you would have told me coming out here, to your point being surprised that Caitlin Terry wouldn't even make it through an inning and Nyjah would make it through an inning in a third, I would have thought you were absolutely crazy. But Texas clearly game planned the right way. They executed it right off the bat. And how about Katie Stewart's home run too?
2: Man.
3: A cool casual 81 miles an hour off the bat.
1: The fact that she has homered in 4 straight Women's College World Series games, first player to do that. Katie Stewart has brought the big bat all season long. And you mentioned it, Nyjah, Caitlin Terry, so much conversation surrounding Texas Tech and what they're going to do from a pitching standpoint. Meanwhile, Tegan Kavan has kind of just cruised cool, calm, collected with Citlali Gutierrez through this postseason here in Oklahoma City. Do you expect to see TK in the circle starting this one tonight?
3: If I were Mike White, I'm interested to hear your opinion on this. If I'm Mike White and I'm looking at the matchup specifically, I'm actually starting Citlali Gutierrez tonight. She's such a good matchup. Texas Tech, if you look at their heat map, they absolutely crush the top of the zone. You saw Tegan Kavan, the two big hits she gave up last night were both on rise balls that were left flat and a little bit elevated. Citlali is a little bit more spinny. She keeps the ball down. Texas Tech has struggled with that early on in the season, and really they haven't been able to catch up to it. I think you start Citlali maybe 3-4 innings, couple times through. You build a lead early, and then you bring Tegan in to close the door.
2: Yeah, I completely agree, and I think there's two avenues that you can take, right? You can either bet on the fact that Texas is going to take this game tonight and it's going to be over. In that case, you would want Tegan to be on the mound, right? But I think if you're looking at, you have to consider all the options, all the possibilities, knowing that Tech is a great team. They can score a lot of runs very quickly. So even though it may not be the best matchup, I think you still have to think about game three no matter what.
3: Without a doubt.
2: You got to play chess, not checkers, right? So if I'm Mike White, I would also be starting Citlali. I would have a little bit shorter of a leash, then bring Tegan in once we have the lead, and then go from there. Because you don't want to bet on the fact that there's going to be three games, but you can't put yourself in a situation where if there is three games, you're going to be screwed.
3: And we saw that last year with Texas Tech. They only had one pitcher. They take game two, and Nyjeri was gassed in game three. You don't want that to happen to Tegan this time around.
1: Sticking with the theme of if y'all are Mike White, how much aggressive base running, how much aggressiveness from a gamesmanship standpoint do you expect from Jerry Glasgow tonight, knowing that this is win or go home?
2: Well, the first thing you said is if you're Mike White, and I just started doing this because of the wig.
1: We love the wig.
2: We love the wig.
1: Did make the trip to OKC, but maybe next year.
2: Sad. But you're right. I would be pushing the envelope a lot, especially after the defensive miscues that Tech had last night. Didn't necessarily go down as errors, but those are plays that need to be made. And if you're Texas, you want to keep your foot on their neck. Like, you want
3: Absolutely.
2: To be push the envelope, get as many bases as you can. You should automatically be thinking two bases when the ball is hit anywhere in the grass, and just make Texas Tech make plays.
3: Absolutely. It's calculated aggression, I think, on both sides, right? I think we could see Jerry Glasgow whip out some crazy stuff. First steal and home. Thirds, hits and runs, stealing home.
2: If We've Texas, seen it before.
3: Yeah. Seen it before. If you're Texas on the defensive side, you got to be ready for that. But on the offensive side, it is calculated aggression. Going first to third on a ball down the right field line, yeah. like taking that extra 60 feet, it really adds up, and it can put crooked numbers on the board, which would help their pitching a lot. You get Sitlali comfortable with the lead, and then you bring Tegan in to close the door.
1: Game two, first pitch, 8 o'clock on ESPN. We'll have a 30-minute pregame show for you as soon as Paul's done right here on the SEC Network. That is it for us for now from OKC. Paul, though, a fun part of the World Series is getting to hear players' stories, their walk-up songs. We were riding over here curious if Paul Feinbaum had to pick a walk-up song. What would it be, Paul?
0: Shebang by Drake.
1: Drake.
3: I love it.
2: Let's go.
1: Shebang.
3: Great.
1: Thanks, Paul. That's not what I was expecting, but it was fantastic.
0: Appreciate it. Can't wait to watch tonight as we continue here. I don't think I'll ever get over that one. Let's check in with John in St. Louis. I bet that was his walk-up song as well.
4: Paul. Hello, Paul. Paul, you can hear me.
0: Yes, I can, John.
4: Okay, I'm actually going to talk tonight, but Paul, that's a very good segue into what I was going to talk about, because, you know, I love the old music, and I guess old music includes groups like The Doors. Do you remember the group The Doors, Paul?
0: Oh, my goodness. Light My Fire. L.A. Woman.
4: What was your favorite Doors song, Paul?
0: I don't think you can do any better than Light My Fire. It was just such a classic song. I'm trying to think of some other songs. That would be it. What about you?
4: Well, I think I need to get input. That's the reason I called. But I think a song like L.A. Woman was a rendition to input from people like A.J. and... Oh, who's the guy from L.A.? What's his name from I-Man, and also Ricky. I believe. Paul,
0: hey, by the way, what did you think? I also liked Riders on the Storm.
4: No, Paul. I want you. Are you going to let me finish my thought process or not? Or should I just hang up again? My thought process is, Paul, you could use that song to reinterpret and repackage the theme song for your show. And I think that's what you need. Because the theme song going right now, Paul, is quite frankly getting a little old and stale. And Ricky, I haven't heard from you recently, quite frankly. I wish you would call in and interject here. And plus, I-Man, let's call in here. Let's try to talk sense into the producers and the people that make this show here, Paul, because quite frankly, we're getting kind of tired of that stuff.
0: Okay, John. Listen, we're tired of you being tired. Let's continue with Dre up next in Birmingham. Hello, Dre.
5: Hey, Paul, how you doing this evening?
0: We're doing great, thank you.
5: Hey, Paul, I'm a big Florida fan. I just want to get your thoughts on Coach Summerall and what he brings to our program, because right now he's killing it on the recruiting trail. I think we're ranked like number 3 or number 4 in the nation and have a chance to move up. But I just want to get your thoughts on Coach Summerall, and I'll hang up and listen. Love the show.
0: Thank you, Dre. I saw a friend of mine earlier, and we were talking about the new coaches, and I'm probably more impressed with John Summerall than anyone. I think he is so prepared for that moment. I think he will do a great job. I think you'll see the beginnings of Florida's march back to prominence, and it's about time. Thank you very much for the call. Let me check in with T in Georgia. You're on the air. Hello, T.
6: Hey, Paul, I appreciate you taking the call.
0: Thank you.
6: I don't know if I've heard any talk about the confusion with a kid that's 19, 20 years old He's getting NIL money from these folks, large sums of money. But then he's got the school that, you know, he's going to with legalized gambling like it is. You know, there's games on the line, and where's his loyalty? I mean, that's a lot to ask for a 19-year-old kid.
0: It is, and I think that's why it's so confusing right now. I mean, think about where you were at that age and where I was. I mean, I don't even know if I had a checkbook. I was making minimum wage at a fast food restaurant. So yeah, it's a big deal. And the one thing I will add is these universities do try to help and aid and abet by providing as much information and counsel as possible, but that's still not enough when you're making the kind of money that they are.
6: Yeah, it's I think it's overwhelming to ask these kids. You know, you go from one extreme where the kid gets in trouble if he sells a t-shirt, you know, something that he's worn somewhere,
0: right,
6: to this kind of an extreme where he's put in this position. It's no wonder we need some kind of help to regulate this and, you know, pull this back to some kind of common sense position.
0: But T, the one of the biggest problems, I think, is, and it's applicable to anything in life. Once you give something up, it's hard to bring it back. And that's where college athletics is right now. And they're making whatever they're making, and now you're going to tell them they can't do this, they can't do that. One thing people need to remember, a lot of the quote-unquote liberalization of the rules occurred after COVID, and everybody got more we had to make sure everybody got a good experience, so we gave them an extra year, and they turned into seemingly more than that, and that's really where this went. It also happened to coincide with the Supreme Court decision and the O'Bannon case. Thank you for the call. Appreciate it. We head to the break. Plenty of time for you to give us a ring right here in the final 45 minutes of the program.
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0: Welcome back. As we tell you, 7:30 Eastern, 30 minutes after we go off the air, live SEC Now from OKC, getting you ready for the game. We are here for another 40 minutes or so, and you can give us a ring right now at 855-242-7285. Love to hear from you, and Dylan is next.
1: Good afternoon, Paul. Thank you for taking my call.
0: Hey there.
1: I got a question. I mean, it's not a hypothetical question, but this is a question. Did hell freeze over?
0: I just looked outside, and it looks like it may have.

0: I imagine so, because Bash just made one. He made one hell of a phone call today.
1: He did.
0: I mean, I will say that you 30-year-old frat boy from Boulder, Colorado, did really good. I'm proud of him. Grasshopper's learning a little bit, you know. But anyway, to get off the. Your fanboy likes to shave his head and looks like you and everything. I'm going to get off of him for a second. I'm going to get on over to Lion Ted Cruz. You know, I remember when Ted Cruz was on the debate stage with Trump.
1: Oh, yeah.
0: You know, this was pre-beard and everything, you know, when he looked like Sid the Sloth off of Ice Age. And Trump just straight up embarrassed this guy. So... He doesn't come out and endorse Trump at the convention or anything. And pretty much, he after Trump gets elected and all that, he pretty much kisses Trump's ass every day since then. Grows a beard, kind of like someone I know, just to show he has some sort of masculinity to him. But dude, Ted Cruz is the biggest piece of crap on the face of the earth. I never liked him, never will like him. I'm telling you, I don't care if Joe Biden runs against him. I just won't vote. Dude, I'm telling you, what he's trying to do to college football is a complete damn joke. Everybody on here listening knows it. And I've been hearing something from Ole Miss fans, what's his name? Stephen Willis. He does a podcast out of Oxford.
1: Okay.
0: He wanted to get on there and say that Nick Saban said all that because all the blue bloods are scared of Ole Miss. I got news for you. None of the blue bloods are scared of Ole Miss, especially when they got that clown Pete Golden as a head coach. You take a guy that had Dallas Turner and Will Anderson Jr. on the same defense and couldn't get a pass rush on somebody. Yeah, we're real scared of that guy. Y'all are going back to the Ed Ogeron days. Y'all are a complete joke, every one of you Ole Miss fans. Get used to it. You're going back to the Stone Age. Now, Paul, I know I get a lot of slack for this right here, and I'm going to say it very plain and very clear. The dirtiest player in the game is out of here.
1: Okay. Thank you. Needed to hear that one more time. Let me check in with Rich, who is in New Jersey. Hey, Rich.
2: Hey, how you doing?
1: Well,
2: thanks for taking my call.
1: Thank you.
2: Just gonna push back a little bit on, you know, the prior caller, you know, whatever his, you know, whatever his personal feelings are about Senator Cruz and football. I can tell you, just watching his career from very early on, that this man has been in the trenches.
1: Okay, good. Yeah, a call, I wouldn't say a great call, but a call goes astray because of obscenities. For those who didn't hear all that, Rich from New Jersey was defending the honor of Lion Ted Cruz. Bryce is up next in Florida. Hey, Bryce, go right ahead.
3: Hey, Paul. I was going to touch on what Dre asked you about earlier about Coach Summerall.
1: Yeah.
3: So... I'll just ask you, what do you foresee happening for Florida this upcoming season? And then over the next two seasons, you know, they have Jaden Ball, Vernell Brown, Dallas Wilson, all those young guys to build on who have had solid first seasons.
1: Yeah, I mean, I'm pretty high on Florida. I've got a, like, with every school, and this is a cliche that I say every day, but you have to study the schedule, where the team begins and what it does as it works its way throughout the remainder of the season. To me, Florida has talent. That's one reason why I think the school stayed with Billy Napier last year, thinking that maybe he would turn out. The schedule is interesting for this reason. First two games, gimmies, and then the next three weeks are really going to tell a lot. Normally, you got two road games there that are both winnable and losable. And I'm not just saying that to be funny, but Auburn in Jordan-Hare and Missouri in Missouri are formidable opponents at Texas. So right there, everything is. How do the Gators manage that stretch? Can they go 4-2 in the first six games? And then, you know, Georgia's obvious. Oklahoma at home. I like their schedule for this reason. They have Ole Miss and Oklahoma at home. Where is the Georgia game's in Atlanta? That's right. Okay, so you know the only game I think that is unwinnable on the road is Texas. So if they can, I think 8 wins is doable. Thanks for the call. Really appreciate it. Heading to the break. If you want to give us a ring, you can do so. Right now, we got a line or two available, 855-242-7285. 30 minutes remain on a Thursday afternoon.
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0: We are back, and Brian is up next in Tulsa. Hello, Brian.
1: Hey, Paul. Thank you for the vine. How you doing today, my friend?
0: We are doing great.
1: Yeah, it's good to hear, Paul. Hey, the last time, Paul, we heard about this whole politic thing with college football, you remember last year? Nothing happened.
0: No.
1: Nothing really happened then. It's not going to happen now. The only time this is ever going to pass if hell freezes over. That's the only time I ever see this stupid bill pass over. Now, let me say this. To your call yesterday with Chris in South Carolina, he keeps mentioning Jim this and Jim that. The one you put Jim on the show, guess what? Guess what, Chris? Jim, it's just like your coach Dabo. He's a quitter, just like your coach Dabo Swinney is a quitter, and your clumsy targets are a quitter. So, dude, just lay off Jim. Quit talking about Jim and just talk about your sorry-ass team that's going to have another 5-6 loss. So, Chris, piss off. Paul, I'm out.
0: Chris is up next in Charlotte. Hello, Chris.
2: Hey, Paul, how you doing? Thanks for the call.
0: Thank you.
2: I kind of want to revisit this Florida schedule right here because, you know, Florida, I feel like they can be a sleeper team in the SEC if they really put something together here. I mean, obviously, they're playing no-name teams in the beginning with Florida Atlantic and Campbell. But you, as you mentioned, I mentioned this Auburn game. You know, that could be potentially a trap game for Florida. They could lose that. But how do you feel about how, you know, where they're sitting at right now with their, you know, the NIL, the overall, you know incoming freshmen they got? How do you feel when you talk about when they're playing against Auburn and the Ole Misses? And like you, I think you mentioned Missouri is going to be a tough game too. Tell me about
0: that. Here's what's interesting. I mean, they have five consecutive weeks where they'll either be at best a slight favorite or a toss-up or an underdog. And if you extend it to, moving past the open week and adding Georgia and Oklahoma, that's now 7 weeks where they really, not to sound like I'm, you know, fourth grade broadcaster here, where the game could flip either way. That's a dangerous path where every single game is a toss-up. And if they don't get off to a fast start, and let's say they lose that Auburn game, they're suddenly, I mean, they are just, they're on the brink. So, I mean, I'm giving you the worst case scenario, but it's impossible to tell sometimes with a new program. I like the coaching staff. I think, you know, based on what Summerall told us a few weeks ago, they're in good shape on the quarterback side. I mean, the defensive side of the ball, I think, is taken care of by him, bringing in the OC from Georgia Tech. But I mean, I don't know what Auburn's going to look like. I'm not sure. Missouri on the road, they'll be a slight underdog. What does Beamer have at South Carolina? I know they'll be an underdog against Ole Miss. I'm guessing Missouri, at Texas, Georgia, probably Oklahoma. Now the last three games of the season, I think, are pretty easy. Kentucky, I'm going to say that maybe not being sure, but Vanderbilt and Florida State.
2: Yeah, Paul, I just think that South Carolina, you said, what did South Carolina and Beamer have at South Carolina? South Carolina at the beginning of the season always looks tough. You know, from seeing in the past, they always look tough in the beginning, and then towards the middle of the season and going to the end, they start to tail off. I mean, they're playing them towards the beginning of the season, and that's going to be, because of that defense, that's going to be a tough fight for Florida. I mean... Paul, I mean, I don't see a lot, like you said, I don't see a lot to hope for Florida fans this year because that schedule, and they got a lot of trap games. Like, South Carolina's not an easy game.
0: No, but Chris, I'll also say in that schedule, there are a lot of winnable games, and it just depends. I mean, I could see them winning Auburn, Missouri, South Carolina. I think Ole Miss, unless Ole Miss collapses, I think that would be a very not an impossible, but an incredibly difficult game. But the Swamp, I mean, we saw last year at the Swamp what they did against Texas, what they've done over the history. Thanks for the call. That is one of the hardest schedules to predict, though. I found myself vacillating two or three different times as I looked at it. Steve is in Fort Worth. You're on the air. Hello, Steve. Steve, you there? Apparently not. We will check in with Greg in Baton Rouge. Hey, Greg, go right ahead.
3: Hey, Paul. How are you?
0: We're doing great. Thank you. Okay. Yeah, no, it's Greg, let me try one more time. Are you there?
3: Hey, I'm here.
0: Okay, you're on the air. Hey, go right ahead.
3: Yeah. So we're all happy over here. We got Coach Kiffin, but wouldn't you say this LSU team is a mystery this year? I mean, what is your realistic think of win-loss for this team? A whole lot. Really not. I mean, I think we're going to get there, but not this year.
0: Yeah, I think it's somewhere, you know, I'm sounding like people I don't like to hear from, and those are indecisive. But I mean, I think it's there's one game that will decide the season. I think it's either 9-3 or 10-2, and I think it's really the beginning of the year how well they come out. Clemson is not going to be a loss. Ole Miss very well could, and then what happens against Texas A&M? That game is vital. Because if they lose that game at Ole Miss, you can't afford to drop another one, not with what is on the schedule the rest of the way.
3: Well, that's encouraging to hear you say 9-3, 10-2, because I just think we were left in such a bad position. I just feel like, you know, it's going to take
0: Greg, that is true, but listen, no one has done a better job of supplementing his roster than Kiffin, so... there is, yeah, but by the way, just because you have enormous talent, Penn State had talent last year, LSU had talent, it didn't matter. It's just a matter of how quickly he can, and it really, Levitt had better be healthy. If he does not look good in the first game, then you better watch out.
3: Thanks, Paul.
0: Thank you. Yeah, this is the hardest part of June, is that you look at these schedules, and you end up, like, literally drooling, okay, which one's it going to be? I mean, that Florida schedule really got to the best. I mean, if I had to lean, I'm going to lean toward LSU being in the playoffs. That's not a heavy lean, but it's certainly a lean right now. How about Stemp in Texas? Go right ahead, Stemp.
4: Hey, thanks for taking my call. And Paul, I had a buddy tell me he was driving through Baton Rouge and he couldn't bear it. He said it smelled so bad he thought he was going to pass out. He sprayed through a whole bottle of Febreze in his car just driving through the city, Paul. He said he didn't know what the smell could possibly be, Paul. I told him, I know what it is. It's the smell of corruption. In what conference to welcome back a stench so foul other than the SEC? I mean, seriously, Paul, as a university, I wouldn't even say it's LSU anymore. Start calling it LSPU. It stinks, especially with Will Wade and Lane Kiffin together. I mean, what are they filming a live-action version of Beavis and Butthead over on the LSU's campus, Paul? And was Urban Meyer a candidate after they fired Brian Kelly? Because, you know, he definitely had all the required credentials. And all it will take is Lane Kiffin not to work out. Governor Landry, wave his little rattle around again and whine until they hire somebody else. Irish, fire thing in there.
0: We will mercifully take a short break. We're coming right back.
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12: This is kind of an interesting year for the SEC. 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
11: 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It's grills firing up before the sun rises, that first cold one in your hand. Celebrations on Dixon Street, and the feeling that this year might be different. New coach, new edge, new energy. From the tailgates to the hog walk, this is what we've been waiting for all year. And we've got you covered every snap, every hit, every touchdown. Stream it live on the Ticket app, because this isn't just Razorback football, it's religion. And we are your church, and WA's home for the Razorbacks is 92.1 The Ticket and the Ticket app.

0: Welcome back. Steve-O is up next. Good afternoon.
1: Hey, Firebomb. What's going on, dude?
0: Hey there.
1: Hey, I have a quick question for you, dude. First I have a comment, and then I have some responses to your bashing of the bill. My first comment is Matt from San Antonio moved to Tulsa and is now an Oklahoma fan and goes by the name Brian. So my response to you is this. You never said why you don't like the bill. There's a lot of good stuff in the bill that everybody agrees on. One transfer per year, a cap on the NIL. The thing that you're in Sankey's pocket on is the media rights, which I agree, but that can be put out. The SEC shouldn't share the media rights, but this whole thing of breaking away, it's not going to happen, for one. I mean, it's a pipe dream. And two, this is the only thing that can reel anything in unless we have collective bargaining. Do you not agree with that?
0: Yeah, I mean, I understand all that, but the animus I heard from Marsha Cantwell, from Chris Coons, to me is an indicator that it's a dangerous group of people to get in bed with. And as far as Sankey is concerned, he's been made out to be a bad guy, and that's not the case. He does not want to sell out his media rights to a bunch of fat cats in Hollywood who want to run this part of the private equity aspect. And I also think the fact that Ted Cruz is in Cody Campbell's back pocket is fairly annoying to me and dangerous, considering that Cody Campbell has Texas Tech's best interest at heart, and nobody is looking out for the Southeastern Conference. And that's a non-starter with me. When you and the Big Ten are the biggest dogs in the race, and you got a bunch of shark senators who would sell out their firstborn to get a vote, I'm not going to trust them. And I'm sorry, that's why I'm against the bill. Trey is up next. Good afternoon.
2: Hey, Paul. Two things, and I want to ask you something about Pat Murphy. Paul, you talked about your walk-up song. I think your best walk-up song would be "Bad to the Bone" by George Thorogood. What do you think, Paul?
0: That's a good one. I don't deny that at all.
2: And Paul, and I know you probably can't do this, so I might have to just go to my next question. Can you please explain to me what Chris was talking about today? I mean, is that not just the same old, boring phone call? He just uses different names. I don't get it about the guy anymore, Paul. But Paul, we talked about Pat Murphy the other day, and I appreciate one of the caller's responses because he had a very good response to what I said. But I think, and we're talking about coaches in general, and he compared him to the Texas Tech coach and how the Texas Tech coach, and he does. That Texas Tech coach is exciting. He jumps around. He motivates. Paul, Patty Gasso don't do that. She's the best college softball out there. You can't ask a human being that has coached a team for 4 or 5 months through 50 wins almost to change their personality just because they come through the World Series. Because if you do that as a coach, Paul, you're going to lose that team. You're definitely not going anywhere. And I want to see if you don't agree with this. I think that's the hardest thing for us Alabama fans to accept with DeBoer in football. We're used to Saban getting into players' faces and screaming and hollering, and DeBoer's just a more laid-back coach. And I think that's just hard for people to accept at times. What is your thought? You can't ask a coach to change their personality, Paul. Am I not correct about that?
0: Trey, you can't ask anybody to change their personality. Whatever they have used to get to where they are, that's what they should be doing. Thanks for the call. JD is up next. Good afternoon.
3: Paul, I got some advice from my good buddy Dylan, if you don't mind me giving him a little advice.
0: Not at all.
3: Dylan, if you don't let that cartoon character call and insult you like that, you call yourself the dirtiest player in the game, bring it. Tomorrow when you call, I want to hear some woos. I want to hear some jet airplane flying. I want to hear some smack talk. I want to hear kissing the girls. Because if it was me...
0: Once again, guys talking and he hangs up on himself. I love that. Happens all the time. Michael is in Gainesville. Go right ahead.
4: Hello, Paul. I was wondering if John Sumrall was doing better than Billy Napier, and who would be the starter, Chimelah Jones or Aaron Filo?
0: Yeah, I think it's Filon. Billy Napier, I hope he has a great career. I think where is he at? James Madison, Liberty? I don't even know where, or care for that matter. But he never should have gotten the job. He never should have been retained for that final year. And Florida is much better without him. Yates is up next in Dallas. Good afternoon.
5: Hey, Paul, how you doing? I covered Mac Brown. I was a Fox Sports reporter.
0: Really?
5: But I'll tell you about Sark, what I love about him. I love my Longhorn faithful. I'm a Longhorn. But we're arrogant. We think we should win every year, a little too cocky. But here's the problem with Sark. Dokani, in the fourth quarter, when they get in the red zone, automatically needs to put his headphones on mute, okay? And he needs to put his headphones on mute. And then offensive coordinator called the fourth red zone guy needs to come in and call the plays.
0: Yeah, you know what? I agree. And I'm not going to harp on one play by Sark, the play that cost him the season 2 years ago on the goal line against Ohio State. But there's a lot of problems. There's a lot of issues there. And I think it's critical that he gets them rectified. Are you still in the industry or are you doing something else?
5: Yes, I am. I got a YouTube channel. Dallas Sports Network. We cover a lot of Dallas Cowboys when, you know, they actually won Super Bowls down here. We don't win much. They haven't been
0: a long time ago.
5: NFC Championship game in 30 years. And so, yeah, I still do stuff. I have a YouTube channel. It's got 5 million views, but nothing like yours. But I just see that in his games, even at home against Alabama. These close games come down. These games, when they're, you know, 1-4, it comes down to 1-2 calls late in the fourth quarter. And Sark just seems to just miss by those red zone ones. He's great up and down the field.
0: Yeah, I mean, Yates, listen, everything about him breeds outstanding top-flight coach, but he's got pressure on him to be considered one of the best in the game if he doesn't do it this year, because I don't know how he will ever have a better situation than what he has on that team.
5: Yeah, well, that's the same with the Ohio State coach. Remember, they wanted him fired, and then he won a national championship. It could turn in 1 year.
0: But Texas, Ohio State and Texas are similar in that. Alabama, I mean, they expect
5: they
0: it. I don't understand that, you know, what he's done in the offseason. I think he's made some really unforced errors in blabbing about things that he ought to be quiet about. But overall, you can't help but like him.
5: Do you think they win it this year with Arch?
0: My answer today would be no.
5: Wow. Okay. All right. Well, thanks, man. Thanks for taking my call.
0: Thank you very much.
5: Back again. You do a great job.
0: Yates, stay in touch. Curious to hear more about your career. All the best. We'll take a little bit of a time out here. We'll be back right after this.

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0: 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Talked a lot about the Knicks. 14-point down comeback win last night in game one of the NBA Finals in hour number one. Jalen Brunson with a 30-piece on a hobbled knee. Wemby, terrible fourth quarter. Knicks in six, baby. Knicks in six. Brad still thinks it's going to be Spurs in seven. You want to weigh in on that conversation? 310-840-4910. And also, who's the best player in this series? I think it's Brunson. And I don't think it's not only it's going to be just a one-game sample size. I think he's going to continue to be the best player in this series throughout it. So the talk and text line, you can call, you can text 310-840-4910. Quick programming note coming up in less than 20 minutes. We're going to talk to Pete Jensen from NHL.com, who handles their edge stats and the fantasy and some sports betting for the NHL and the Stanley Cup Final. Game two, an hour away between the Carolina Hurricanes and the Vegas Golden Knights after an incredible back-and-forth game one back on Tuesday, where the Vegas Golden Knights went on the road, and despite giving up a goal in the first 30 seconds and falling behind 2-0, they came back to beat the Hurricanes 5-4. So can Carolina answer the score? We'll talk to Pete Jensen in about 15 minutes from now. 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All righty. We're going to take an early preview, an early look at Game 2 of the NBA Finals tomorrow night in San Antonio once again. And Brad, after being 4.5-point favorites in Game 1, oh, baby, they're trying to reel you in, hook, line, and sinker for the Spurs in Game 2. They're 5.5-point favorites tomorrow. The total for Game 1 yesterday hovered between 216 and 218. For Game 2, it's 215.5 after we only got 200 points total last night. The Knicks plus 185 on the money line. And so, Brad, how do you feel Game 2 is going to go? Does Wemby bounce back? Does Jalen Brunson maybe dealing with a little bit of a knee injury? Do the Spurs have the answer for big body Brunson tomorrow? And more importantly, do the Spurs figure out how to shoot the basketball in the second half after they disappeared last night? How are you feeling early on about Game 2?
1: Well, look, yeah, the Spurs got to really play better basketball as a collective. Already, lambasted Victor Wembanyama for just a horrific and horrendous and inexcusable fourth quarter that he had. De'Aaron Fox really sucked. A number of guys were just bad. Julian Champagne disappeared. Dylan Harper disappeared after halftime. Champagne also after halftime after that exhilarating first half that he had. But I think the Spurs are not going to go down without a fight. And I think they're really going to step it up. And they're going to be, packing a sharpened sword in game number two. So my gut feeling is this. I think San Antonio will get the necessary game out of Victor Wembanyama. And that being at least 30 points, that being at least 15 rebounds, that being also at least 5 block shots. He is not going to play, wooden and stiff like he did last night late in the contest. He's got to play consistent and robust basketball all four quarters. The San Antonio wants to even this series up, and I think he will indeed rise to the occasion. He's not going to slough. I think he's going to attack more assertively and aggressively downhill. He's not going to loiter along the arc, which we saw way too often last night. De'Aaron Fox, a bit of a wild card, but, man, Dylan Harper. When he is on, man, he is a bee's stinking knees, and a guy that I think will be a little bit more consistent in game number two. Vassell, he kind of disappeared last night as well. I think he'll be more consistent. Stephon Castle, hopefully he's going to hit a few shots that'll be clutched down the stretch. The Spurs are not going to get swept in this series. I think the Spurs are not going to go down 0-2 as well in this series. I know a lot of people looking at it right now, the greater New York area, people slapping their wall right now. emptying their accounts. Oh my God, the Knicks, they're getting even more points, better than game one. That line closed at 4.5 at BetMGM. Now they're getting 5.5. Take my money, BetMGM. Take it. That's what they're all thinking right now. The Spurs are going to exact their revenge. I think the Spurs cover, and I think they flip the script. New York won by 10 last night in a Rock'em Sock'em Robots kind of affair. This could match that in a Rock'em Sock'em Robots affair part deux. But I think San Antonio is going to win within that 8 to 12 point range. So give me the Spurs minus 5.5, and I will reserve my player prop action because, my man, I want you to try to bury the bias. Speak as objectively as humanly possible. You're not backing the Knicks again, are you?
0: Well, I didn't back them in game one. I didn't want to touch the money, even though I was confident that they would play well. I can't even fake it, man. I'm worried. I'm worried about tomorrow. I'm worried the Spurs show a lot of resolve tomorrow, and they get off to a big start. I'm worried because the last time we saw them get shocked was seemingly, and I didn't think it was that big of a shock at the time because I thought Minnesota was going to win that series. But game one against the Timberwolves, remember the Spurs were 10.5 point favorites. And that was when Anthony Edwards, all of a sudden, the day of the game, we found out he was going to play, 9 days after an MCL injury, and they didn't have DiVincenzo, and they also didn't have Ayo Dosunmu, and so they were 10, 11-point favorites, and the T-Wolves shocked them and beat them in game one. Then in game two, the Spurs blew them out and won by nearly 40. I don't think with how historic the Knicks have been playing, 12 wins in a row, I don't think the Knicks can get blown out. I just think their baseline level of play right now is too good. They're too resilient. If I'm being completely honest, I am a little bit worried about Jalen Brunson's knee or the ankle. I mean, he tweaked the knee early on. He twisted an ankle later. If there are some signs of a little, just the slightest wear and tear where it's, where you would normally list him maybe day to day, right? Maybe if this is a game in January on a Wednesday night against the Utah Jazz, Brunson's not playing. But because it's game two of the NBA Finals, he's going to suit up. And I don't even know if the Knicks will even put him on the injury report tomorrow. I don't even know if they'll even bother. I don't know if they have. Actually, I think the injury report the day before, they should have had an injury report put out. Yeah, they didn't even put Brunson on the injury report. That's the one thing I'm worried about. It's the one thing. But Brad, if Brunson is not showing any signs of injury, how can I not feel good about the Knicks, man? They've won 12 freaking games in a row, and they win by double digits again in game one. As close as that game was, it was another double-digit road win. The Knicks are winning still by an average margin of victory of more than 17 points per game in the postseason. How can I not feel confident that the Knicks would go back to the Garden up 2-0 with another devastating fourth quarter finish tomorrow night? How can I not feel confident that that happens?
1: Look, I understand your ego is massive right now. You can barely contain it in the confines that you're presently sitting in. But look, man, the Spurs, they're not going to lay down and die. They've been one of the best teams in the entire NBA. I mean, Brandon Combs, our outstanding producer on this show, he loves the Spurs. He feels the Spurs are still going to win this series and hoist Larry O'Brien in. I'm still confident, though it's waned. Quite frankly, and speaking candidly and, honestly about it after last night. But again, I had San Antonio in seven. They will not fall behind 2-0. They're going to come roaring back. They're going to make this a series. It's going to be highly competitive, and it's going to go the full extent. I still believe. I'm still buying it. And, yes, I'm fully prepared to look like a giant horse's ass when it goes terribly wrong tomorrow.
0: 310-840-4910. We'll take your predictions on game two tomorrow. But let's, if you are interested in some player props for tomorrow, I'll tell you this much. I have to see the referee assignment, Brad, because if it is Tony Brothers, he is the worst nightmare for an under, right? Because the guy, there will be 50 free throw attempts in the first half. It'll be the NBA. If Adam Silver has any brain in his head, he will keep Tony Brothers far away from this series. Anybody else? I'll take Zach Zorba. I'll take Scott Foster again. You mentioned the stat last night. I didn't want to buy into it, Brad. The Knicks are now, they're 10-0 in their last 10 games.
1: 10-0!
0: Officiated by Scott Foster against the spread. So if it's not Tony Brothers, I like the under. And I think that these defenses, they had some really great game plans. And yeah, both teams shot the ball not that well. And so you can make the argument, well, if the Spurs, you know, the Spurs were what, 11 for 43 from deep. The Knicks were 11 for 36. So you could easily see an avenue where we do get the over. If it's Tony Brothers, I'll take the over, like blindly, because there'll be 85 free throws. Otherwise, I like the under. I think this is more of a half court battle. And there was a couple of possessions where I remember I heard Mike Breen saying, like Josh Hart wanted to run. The Knicks wanted to run. The Spurs are already back. Like they are not letting the Knicks get in transition for fast break points. The Knicks did a pretty good job of limiting San Antonio on that end as well. So I don't think you get a back and forth high tempo game. If both teams shoot 40% from deep, then so be it. But I like the under, and you know, I really like the under four is De'Aaron Fox. I think that's probably my most confident play tomorrow is fading De'Aaron Fox. I don't think he belongs on the court to finish the game in the fourth quarter. I think Dylan Harper has to play more than him. And I just don't think, I keep hearing about the bum ankle. If it's a bum ankle, then he shouldn't be playing. But if he suits up and plays tomorrow and he's not on the injury report, I don't think De'Aaron Fox right now has a lot of confidence in shooting the basketball. He went 3 for 14, and I think he'll try to be a facilitator, but I don't see him scoring 15 points. So I'll go under on De'Aaron Fox. Two rebounds I like, rebounding props, both for the Spurs. Their wings were doing everything they could to grab the basketball. Castle and Devin Vassell. And even look at this. Champagne had 10 rebounds. Vassell had 9. Castle had 8. And Dylan Harper had 8. I think that's not going to change. Like, while Wemby is battling for possession, their guards, their wings, have to go and secure the rebounds. They have to battle Josh Hart. They have to beat out OG Anunoby. They have to beat out Bridges for the rebounds. So Vassell, he had 8. I think he goes over 4.5 rebounds. And Castle, he had 9. I think he goes over 4.5 rebounds as well. Those are the plays that I like for game 2. What about you, Brett?
1: All right, let's go ahead and start player props market for me. Give me the PRA. That's points plus rebounds plus assists on Dylan Harper at 20 plus. He is averaging 21.2 combined in terms of the points, rebounds, and assists so far in the NBA playoffs. He's done this actually 11 times so far in the postseason at 25 combined in that scintillating game 1, though much of that was combined to the first half. We need more consistency across the board from him in all 4 quarters. He's shooting 52.9% in the NBA postseason. I know the Knicks are number 1 defensive rating, but that seems rather low. I know it's a little bit heavier juice, a -125, but I will slap the wallet because I ain't scared on Dylan Harper, 20-plus PRA. Julian Champagne, 3-plus threes made at a -110. This seems like a gift from the gambling gods. Champagne's got to be jacking probably anywhere between 8 to 10 threes. 5 of 10 from way downtown last night. He has gone over this prop 8 times the postseason, averaging 6.7 attempts per game and drilling 42.2% from distance. And look at the Knicks. Yeah, they're giving up only 30.1% from beyond the arc, but they're giving up 11.2 threes made per contest in NBA postseason. 3 will be drained by Champagne. Landry, damn it, sham it. I think it's going to hit over 7.5 points. This number's come down. It opened at 10.5, and I just pulled up at BetMGM. It's only 7.5. Yeah, it's at a -130, but are you kidding me? The guy is just loading up. Coming off the pine, you mentioned the minutes played last night, 30 plus. I don't know if he's going to play that.

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1: Welcome back to BetMGM Tonight here on Westwood One Sports. He's Brad Evans. I'm Pat Boyle. We'll get back to your phone calls in just a bit at 310-840-4910. But we got game two of the Stanley Cup Final coming up at the top of the hour. After a wild game one that was back and forth before the Vegas Golden Knights with Tomas Hertl, a goal off of an incredible behind the back pass from Colton Sissons that won it for the Vegas Golden Knights. They've got a 1-0 series lead on the road. Does Carolina bounce back tonight to talk about the game and everything else in the Stanley Cup Final? We go to our guest line and we bring in our guy Pete Jensen from NHL.com. He does NHL fantasy and NHL edge stats for NHL.com. Pete, it's Pat and Brad. It's good to have you back on the show, brother. How you doing?
2: Absolutely. Yeah, what a high-scoring game we saw in game one, and there will be adjustments on both sides. I feel like the more that I watch the Golden Knights under Tortorella, I feel like they're always the better coach team in these matchups against Colorado and now through one game against Carolina. But let's give Brind'Amour one more chance at least to counter here before maybe Carolina's in trouble if they lose both games at home. So it's a lot of pressure on the Canes tonight.
1: Yeah, and I think it's rare that even if Carolina, they jumped out in front 25 seconds into the game, Pete, and they went up 2-0, and yet Vegas with another incredible comeback. You cannot count this team out. How do they keep doing this over and over? They got 7 comeback wins already in the postseason and 4 third period comebacks in the playoffs. How do they keep doing this? What about Vegas is so special that you can never count them out?
2: Well, they're opportunistic. They get better over the course of the game. I believe they have 7 go-ahead third period goals. No other team in the NHL this postseason has more than 3. So you see that clutch gene. And you talked about Hertl. I mean, Hertl had kind of a down stretch to finish the regular season and even the first 8-9 games of the playoffs. But now he's turned it on with 8 points in his past 8 games and 2 of his past 3 games. That huge game 3 crucial juncture for the Avalanche. He, kind of ripped their hearts out with the go-ahead goal after the Golden Knights came back in that game. Go-ahead game-winning goal in game 3 against Colorado, and then game 1 of the Cup Final go-ahead game-winning goal for Hertl. Hertl's a guy that has good underlying numbers. He's got some speed. His zone time is strong. He's been top 10 in the league all year in high danger shots on goal. So there's a lot to like about Hertl, even though during those down times, but he also has been a clutch playoff performer throughout his career. So it's nice to see him get back to the Cup Final and make a difference so far.
3: Yeah, no doubt about it. Pete, I don't know if you saw, but there was an actual earthquake in the greater Los Angeles area this afternoon, magnitude 4.1, believe it or not, on the Richter scale. No extensive damage, thank goodness. But maybe that is a sign from the hockey gods. The Golden Knights are the play in game 2. They are plus money, after all, to take the game straight up in Carolina. In order for them to do that, what is the biggest key in your mind for the Golden Knights to extend the Cup action to 2-0.
2: So prior to game 1, Frederik Andersen's stats were impeccable. He doesn't get tested regularly. It's very rare to see him get peppered for more than like one period of a game. Usually faces, between 15 and 25 shots, and the team in front of him just plays extremely well possession-wise. Vegas was able to control the possession in the second and third periods of the games in the game 1. So again, the adjustments by Tortorella were key, as they've been all postseason long, and the team has an incredible record since he took over with 8 games remaining in the regular season. So I think that getting those shots on net, getting 25 to 30 shots on net, and with how opportunistic the Golden Knights are, that would probably do the job with all the star power that they have with Eichel and Hertl and Marner, and Stone is a clutch goal scorer. I would look out for a goal maybe from Stone tonight. And then I just think the special teams for the Golden Knights is so key for them. Carolina, over the course of the series, you would think with their adjustments, they will tilt the scale in their favor at 5-on-5, but the Golden Knights have such elite power play and penalty kill that, you know, that could really make a difference in those key moments of games, even if the Hurricanes control the 5-on-5 battle.
3: Well, let's go to the other side of the coin and talk those Carolina Hurricanes. They have been an offensive juggernaut in these playoffs. How do they stay ahead of Vegas, who seems to have really adapted to whoever they play? So, again, talk about some of the big keys for the Carolina Hurricanes to even up this Cup Series.
2: I mean, you couldn't have asked for more from Nikolaj Ehlers. He scored the first two goals of the game. He's a speed demon. We know he's the X factor for this team, but sometimes a team like the Hurricanes need to simplify things. They need production from their top line, and they need it badly in this game here. All of these guys, Aho, Svechnikov, and Jarvis, have been underwhelming this postseason. The top guys almost every single night for Vegas show up in a big way, even if they're just dishing out assists like Eichel and Marner, and they've both scored huge goals over the course of the postseason as well. So that's the biggest key for me. We've been kind of waiting for those monster performances from those guys. We saw Svechnikov score a big goal in the last round against Montreal. That was a momentum series shifting goal that he scored in the overtime. So I think that you need more of that if you're Carolina desperately, as you need this game too if you want to have a chance to win the series.
3: Yeah.
1: Talking to Pete Jensen here on BetMGM tonight, Westwood One Sports. He's Brad Evans. I'm Pat Boyle. Pete does NHL edge stats and fantasy for NHL.com. And we're talking about game two, the Stanley Cup final coming up here at the top of the hour. Pete, you took the question. You took the answer to my question, or I was going to ask you this question coming up next anyway. So I guess I'll just take it a step further. I was going to say, are you expecting the Aho line for Carolina to step up? Aho, Svechnikov, Jarvis, they have been underwhelming. Do you think that trio produces at least a goal, if not two tonight, or are you not convinced that they will break through tonight?
2: Well, it's tough in the playoffs. You see it with all these different guys. The top players sometimes get shut down. They get exploited. Their few weaknesses, like a team will, over the course of a 5-6-7 game series, they'll key in on those top guys and they'll let the other guys beat you if they're able to. And luckily for Carolina, I feel like the more consistent, reliable line has been the Taylor Hall, Stankoven, and Jackson Blake line. So as much as you could hope for bounce back appeal based on certain metrics for the top liners, that other line I mentioned, and Taylor Hall has had a resurgent postseason. So I would expect, and this is his first trip to the Cup final, so even if the Canes end up losing this series, I would be surprised if we didn't see a big performance at some point from the former number one pick and former Hart Trophy winner, Taylor Hall. And Stankoven's a finisher, so if you're looking at Taylor Hall for an assist prop or multi-point game prop, I mean, those are the areas that you would key in on for Taylor Hall, who's had a really nice bounce back postseason in a secondary role for Carolina.
3: Pete, sticking with that line of thinking, on the opposite end, is Carter Hart the X factor? I mean, he was brilliant in game one. If he holds Carolina under five goals, is that the determining factor, you think, in this series?
2: Yeah, I mean, he's been really clutch this postseason. I believe he's won six or seven in a row right now, and he's kind of the only weakness for Vegas. Like during the regular season when Vegas was underwhelming, they were getting terrible goaltending. Aiden Hill had a down year. They were playing Akira Schmid a lot because Carter Hart was injured for a month and a half or so late in the season. So when Tortorella came in, he had that past relationship with Carter Hart from the 2022-23 season with the Philadelphia Flyers. And he was never able to reach his expectations, Tortorella, with the Flyers. It was a young team, a middling team, and Hart never reached his full potential because of, obviously, everything that went on off the ice. But he got this fresh start in Vegas, and then a reunion with Tortorella has honestly done wonders for his performance. And years back, we looked at Carter Hart as an elite, you know, prodigy, future goaltender that was going to contend for a Stanley Cup. So that's right back where we are now with him reaching his full potential under his new and former coach, Tortorella.
1: Talking to Pete Jensen here on BetMGM tonight for another 5-6 minutes or so, getting ready for game two of the Stanley Cup final. You can follow all of Pete's work on NHL.com, and you can follow him on Twitter at NHL Jensen. Pete, do you think, you mentioned special teams before, do you think the power play will continue to be a non-factor after game one? Both teams went 0-for in game one and barely got a shot off, and these two penalty kills are the best in this postseason. So when we see the power play highlighted on the score bug, should we not even get excited or get our hopes up that we're going to have some power play goals?
2: I do like the power play for Vegas more than I do Carolina. I mentioned there's really some potent offensive players for the Golden Knights, whether they have Shea Theodore, who's been a stud this postseason, leads the entire NHL remaining players in 80-plus mile-per-hour shots on goal, so or shot attempts. So, you know, he's got the hard shot. Sometimes they go five forwards on their first power play, which is really unconventional in the NHL. But when you have Hurdle for the net front roll and you have an elite distributor with finishing ability like Marner, who's the leading Conn Smythe contender right now for good reason, and then you have Stone when he's healthy. He's among the league leaders in power play goals. And then Dorofeev is a sniper as well. So there are just so many guys that to choose from that could be the focal point of any given power play shift for Vegas. So for Carolina, I think it's important to not make mistakes and not put that Vegas power play unit on the ice too often here. And I would expect the bounce back from them on the power play as opposed to Carolina. But you never know. I would give a lean to Vegas's power play over Carolina.
1: Mm. And finally, Pete, are you worried about Freddie Anderson? I asked myself the same question after game one against Montreal when he gave up five. I was waiting for the classic Freddie Anderson disaster class plays. So, you know, he's unbeatable in the first round, and then sometimes the second round is too, and then his performance takes a stark drop off. But, you know, he was awesome for the rest of that series, and he's been awesome for the entirety of the postseason. But he did give up five goals on 23 shots in game one. So what kind of game do you think Freddie has tonight in goal for Carolina? Is it a bounce back or maybe some more loose angles there for Vegas to exploit?
2: So I've always kind of been a Freddie Anderson apologist. He's from Denmark, where my family's from. So it's been fun to watch his career. He's got a 920 save percentage this postseason, and he's got a 914 for his career. He's closing. He will be playing tonight his 100th career Stanley Cup playoff game, and he's got a 914, which is really historically strong. So I think, obviously, he has not lost consecutive games this postseason. At 36 years old, I mean, clearly he's maybe a little, he still seems like he's been in his prime, but, you know, if he gets peppered enough, that's where you start to worry about him. If he faces 25, 30 shots a game and allows three or four goals, then the Hurricanes will probably lose that game. So they got to try to, you know, buckle down defensively in front of him. I'm looking at Alexander Nikishin for the Hurricanes as being a big X factor in this game. He almost scored the goal on the, you know, late in the game. He had the hardest shot in the game one of the Cup final. So he's got a bomb there. And he's, of course, one of the best rookies in the entire league with how he's managed his ice time and his two-way role in front of Freddie Anderson. So that's just a player I'm looking at for in support of Freddie Anderson offensively and also defensively. But yeah, I think that Freddie has some good bounce back appeal tonight. Generally speaking, we saw him make enough saves in game two when the Hurricanes dropped game one against the Canadiens. He did the job, and someone bailed him out finally in that overtime, and they're going to need the offense to do the same for him to get the victory.
1: All right, Pete, one last one for you here. Our friends at BetMGM have the odds for game two. Anything that you like tonight for this game, whether it's a player prop, whether it's a side, a total? I know our producer, Brandon Combs, said he's taking Sebastian Aho first goal at 16-1. Is there anything you like here for game two?
2: Nikishin point I like a lot. I mentioned Taylor Hall. Maybe his chances at a multi-point game. Usually this postseason, when that line has been going, that's when the Hurricanes have been at their best, with Stankoven and Hall being a dynamic duo. So I like that play for sure. I think that on the Vegas side, I mentioned the power play, how dangerous they are, and Mark Stone, how clutch he is. I think since 2018-19, very quietly, Mark Stone is top five in the entire NHL postseason in goals, with some pretty big names in front of him. So that's a key category to look out for. You could go anytime goal on Mark Stone, and he's been kind of one of those guys that just always seems to put the dagger in the opponent through the years. So, yeah, keep an eye on Mark Stone tonight for a goal.
1: There you go. Nice. All right, sweet. Pete, appreciate it, man. Thanks so much for the time. Enjoy the game. Less than a half hour away, and hopefully catch up with you soon here before the before Lord Stanley's Cup is either in Carolina or Vegas's possession.
2: Yeah, we saw a real topsy-turvy game with a blown 2-0 lead, and then, you know, tied 3-3, tied 4-4. Hopefully we see more of that. And whether it's higher scoring or lower scoring, I think we're rooting for a longer series here, right? So, and again, I do like the overtime play for tonight, the three-way money line. Just sometimes when there's these tight games between two evenly matched teams and a lot of pressure on one team and the stakes are high, like that's just a way to watch the game, enjoy the game, sit back, and hope it goes to overtime. So that's an avenue if you're not sure, if you're maybe hoping for a bounce back for Carolina, but you're not sure if they're going to be able to finish it off in the end. As long as it gets to overtime, you can go with that avenue if you want.
1: Beautiful. All right, Pete, thanks so much, man. We'll talk to you soon.
2: Sounds good. Thanks, guys. Enjoy the game.
3: See you, Pete.
1: There you go, Pete Jensen. Make sure you give him a follow on Twitter at NHL Jensen. He covers fantasy, edge stats, a little bit of betting, a little bit of everything for NHL.com.
3: Yeah,
1: Game 2, it. Stanley Cup Final, coming up in just over 20 minutes. We'll take a short break. Number to join the show, 310-840-4910. We'll hit on some of the biggest sports news over the last 24 hours or so. When we return, a little fill in the blank. We'll get producer Brandon Combs in the mix. He's Brett Evans. I'm Pat Boyle. This is BetMGM Tonight on Westwood One Sports.
4: The Knicks stole Game 1 in San Antonio. Can the Spurs even the series with a win at home? Or will New York head home to the Big Apple with a big 2-0 lead? The NBA Finals, Game 2, tomorrow night. Westwood One Sports.
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18: This is kind of an interesting year for the SEC. 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
1: Welcome on back, BetMGM Tonight, Westwood One Sports. He's Brad Evans, I'm Pat Boyle. Phone number to join the show, 310-840-4910. Had a lot in the matinee baseball today. We only got one game in action right now. Blue Jays and the Braves are scoreless. Chris Sale on the bump. That's exciting, although the Blue Jays, they've already got three hits off of them. Haven't been able to score yet, and then Royals Twins just started. Brad, are you nervous about your Cubbies here? They're hoping to avoid the sweep at the hands of the A's, and Shota Imanaga's on the mound, and the wind is blowing out at Wrigley Field, if I did see that correctly.
2: Yeah, blowing out to dead center. Sustained winds at 10 miles an hour. Going to have gusts at 20. The over-under is at 10 runs right now at BetMGM as a result. Yeah, man, I'm nervous. This is why I drink, Pat. Because the Cubs are absolutely destroying my soul every single night of baseball I'm watching them. They had a commanding lead last night. Bullpen sucked. Coughed it up. They lost in extra innings. They can't hit the clutch. When they do hit, their pitching is woeful. And when their pitching is on, their hitting is equally ghastly. So the Cubs just can't figure it out. That's why they're dwelling in the basement, hovering just barely above 500. A month ago, they were rocking and rolling. What happened?
1: Yeah, they're having trouble hitting the ball. Hopefully tonight helps them out. They're going up against JT Ginn and the A's. By the way, BetMGM players will receive a WNBA odds boost token. To use the token, add a WNBA wager to your bet slip and activate the token. If you win your wager that was made with the odds boost token, you will receive extra winnings in unrestricted bonus dollars. And I don't want to shortchange the WNBA. I said not a lot going on right now, just one baseball game. You do have the Fever playing the Dream in the W. In the Commissioner's Cup, and then you got the Lynx and the Valkyries later tonight. But the big one is Game 2 of the Stanley Cup Final, which is going to start in about 20 minutes. So we'll obviously keep you posted on that all the way throughout the show. Let's do a little fill-in-the-blank here. Let's get producer Brandon Combs in the mix. He's got his Wrigleyville Cubbies City Edition hat on. A sucker. The Cubs could sell poop on a hat, and I think Combs would buy it. Combs, what's up?
3: I'd also buy it.
4: You're not wrong. I mean, it is what it is. It's like, I mean, you with the Knicks, even though the Knicks are going to lose this series in five and you got your one win out of it.
1: Oh,
4: you know, it's
1: in
4: just
1: five. So you're telling me it's going to be a gentleman's sweep. Spurs are going to win four games in a row.
4: No, I'm not telling
2: That's
4: you
2: that. What he's
4: saying. I was just, you know, giving you some grief. I still think this is going six or seven.
2: Oh, okay.
4: I still have the Spurs, right, but it's still going six or seven. Look, we're going to do some fill in the blank here. And you just did that lovely WNBA read. So fill in the blank. Pat Boyle will have blank dollars on the WNBA tonight.
1: Do you want me to answer the question first or Brad?
4: Yeah, Pat, you go first.
1: That'll be zero.
4: Oh.
1: No offense. I like the WNBA. I'm just not putting a cent on it.
4: Who's your favorite team?
1: I don't have a favorite team. I would probably just out of, you know, being in my home city, I would probably root for the Liberty, but okay. I don't necessarily have a favorite team.
4: Fair enough.
2: Brad? Yeah, he's definitely putting $0 down on the WNBA, but what you should be enticed by is all of the Caitlin Clark action. How could you not want to put a couple of shekels down on that?
4: Because you never know when their coach is going to bench her again, because there's clearly something going on there. They've got something going on with Caitlin Clark and that coach there. Everybody's like, oh, Caitlin Clark, she's not the same Caitlin Clark. Her numbers are better than her career numbers right now. So I don't know how she's not the same Caitlin Clark. There's just clearly something going on behind the scenes, but who knows? Mm-hmm. All right, let's move on. Talked about Aaron Donald this week, might come back. He's flirting with it. He's texting people saying he's thinking about it. If he can find the fire, Aaron Donald's going to return to the football field and be on the opposite end of Myles Garrett. Are you freaking kidding me? So if Aaron Donald returns to the Rams, they will win blank games this season. Brad?
2: Well, I'm already on record in saying I think they're very much in contention to go undefeated all the way through the Super Bowl and, you know, put the 72 Dolphins on notice. But in reality, you know, I might throw a little bit of sprinkling on them to go undefeated. I think they're going to win 14 games this year. They do have one of the toughest schedules in the NFL, according to Mike Lady, ESPN, the third toughest. But as of now, even without Aaron Donald, they are number one in offensive personnel rank and number one in defensive personnel rank. You bring Donald in, who is still in impeccable shape. He'll have to get the cardiovascular back in a good working order, but the guy can absolutely bench beer trucks with his size, and you follow him on social media. They'd be dominant across the board. I don't give a damn who they're playing. They could go up against 85 Bears, 2,000 Ravens. They would still probably be favored in those matchups. Probably going to win 15. Wouldn't shock me if they won all 17 in the regular season. But again, put me on the record, 15 games for Ramit this fall.
1: Yeah, look, I like that Brett has talked about the possibility of them going undefeated and unbeaten. We always ask ourselves that, right? And if there's a team that starts off 5-0, 6-0, I feel like last year we didn't have any unbeaten teams left after like week five, right? I think that ended pretty damn quickly. Yeah. I'm going to go 12. I'll go 12 games. I think they're going to be good. I think they're going to be very good again. I just think it's crazy to think, not crazy, I just don't expect Matthew Stafford to have an MVP season again. And you look at their schedule, I mean, man, look, the NFC West, yeah, they'll probably get two gifted wins against Arizona. Are they going to sweep both San Francisco and Seattle? Unlikely, in my opinion. They always struggle with the Niners, especially when they play them at home. Now they're going to go play them in Melbourne, Australia. That's probably better for them because they don't have to have their stadium get taken over. But they usually struggle with the Niners once or twice. So I have them losing one there. I don't think they're going to sweep Seattle. I think they're going to, you know, probably split. So they'll probably lose one there. They got to play Denver and Philly. Back-to-back weeks on the road. The likelihood of them winning both of those games to me is low. So that's probably a third loss. They play Green Bay, Kansas City, coming off their bye week. I don't think they win both of those games, so there's a fourth loss. And then, I don't know, pencil me in for another loss somewhere else. Maybe, you know, if the Commanders are really good this year or they run into a great Jaden Daniels on the road in Washington or they lose at home on primetime in a close game to Josh Allen and the Bills. I just think that's now, you know, the NFL, there's more parity than ever. So for this team to rack up more than 12 wins, they got to stay completely healthy. Stafford's got to be as good as he was last year. The likelihood that doesn't happen. Again, they could very well win the NFC West. They are probably going to be a playoff team. But I will put him at 12 games, even if Aaron Donald comes back, because, yeah, he could still play at a great level for a game or two or in spurts. I don't think you're going to get prime Aaron Donald. I mean, he's been away from the game for 3 years, and I know he's in great shape, but football shape and football prime shape is a different thing than just, you know, working out and looking like an animal every day. So I'll go 12.
4: Yeah, I think I'm right in that ballpark, too. I'm in about the 11 to 12 range with the Rams. That schedule is tough. Again, I'm with you, Pat. I don't expect that Matthew Stafford is going to have an MVP season, largely because there's a guy in Chicago who is gracing the cover of Madden. Oh. So let's go to the next one here. Caleb Williams will finish with blank passing yards this season, Pat. We got about a minute left.
1: Under 4,000. So I'll go 3,850. I don't think he gets the 4,000 again. I think that curse continues.
2: I'm going to say 4,006. Curses be damned. Finally, mercifully, the Bears got to have a 4,000-yard passer. I don't give a crap how difficult the schedule is. Caleb Williams is the man.
4: Second year under Ben Johnson. I love the draft picks that they have. I love the wide receiving core that they have. I love the three tight ends that they have. 4,400 yards passing for Caleb Williams this year in the second year under Ben Johnson.
2: Wow.
4: 30 touchdowns and an MVP candidate, baby. As long as he stays healthy. He's got to stay healthy.
2: You're drunk.
1: What a homer. You're drunk. All right, we got some more fill in the blank. We can finish up when we return. And plus, we'll do our three-point stance on the New Orleans Saints. This is BetMGM Tonight. That's producer Brandon Combs. He's Brad Evans. I'm Pat Boyle. And you're locked in to Westwood One Sports.
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